0: After health officials say that they could be linked to a salmonella outbreak, the Minnesota Department of Health reporting 110 salmonella cases there. The state with the second highest number of data centers is pressing pause.
1: No data center, no data centers.
2: The protests have only gotten louder, and Texas Governor Greg Abbott has heard them, demanding last week that data centers be self-sufficient.
3: They must provide their own power, not taking power off the power grid.
2: Now he's gone a step beyond, announcing a moratorium on new data centers without approval from the state's regulatory agencies. He's offered no deadline on the completion of those audits. Jim Ryan, ABC News in Dallas-Fort Worth.
0: Big oil making big profits amid the Iran war. BP says its profit more than doubled to $3.9 billion just in the second quarter. Saudi Aramco reporting a 44% year-on-year quarterly profit. Two brothers fishing off of Cape Cod got an unlikely catch, a juvenile tiger shark, something usually found in warmer Caribbean-type waters.
4: I saw those, you know, those horizontal, those lines, you know, indicating that it was a tiger shark, which was super cool. You know, immediately I started yelling at my brother. I was like, you know, it's a tiger shark. And he was in disbelief.
0: Nate Ruette put that tiger shark back in the water. I'm Wayne Cabot, ABC News.
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8: From the WPBF 25 Weather Center, I'm First Warning Meteorologist Glenn Glazer. Showers and thunderstorms will taper off during the evening hours here in South Florida, but isolated coastal rainfall is possible overnight and into Wednesday morning. Low temperatures will be in the 70s under partly to mostly cloudy skies tonight, and winds will stay light out of the southeast.
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11: And Joe is on vacation this week. He'll be back on Monday. Trey Ware from KTSA in San Antonio, and this week I have a special number for you to call to be a part of the show. And by the way, I invite your calls. I love talking to you guys. So it's 210-599-5555, 210-599-5555. We talk about all kinds of stuff on my show in the mornings in San Antonio, and I love doing that with you, too, at 210-599-5555. I want to turn our attention to the war. We touched on this briefly yesterday, if you were here, and we talked about where we were and what's going on and what I saw in President Trump's eyes. Now, let me backtrack a few months ago when this thing started back in February. We were real active, right? And there was a lot going on, and much of their infrastructure, and I mean their political infrastructure and, of course, their war infrastructure was being destroyed by us. With the single intent of they're not going to get a nuke. And that was something that the president said over and over again. Of course, the danger of going after Iran has always been, for the past 47 years, they would close the strait for sure. That's what they did. They mine the strait, and then they shoot missiles at ships that try to get through there. In fact, they did it again. I think it was yesterday, last night, late last night, that they a ship just barely missed. That they're not the type of people. They're not good, honest people. They're just not the leadership I'm talking about. Just not good, honest people, and you can't make a deal with them. They refuse to make a deal because it's not who they are. If they make a deal, then they let down their radical religion that they follow, that they believe in.

0: And their radical religion is very clear that the Mahdi, who is their Messiah, has to come and sit on a throne there and rule the world from there. This is what the religious leadership believes, the Khamenei's and all that. And so they have set it up to where they could destroy Israel and destroy the United States of America, but because their Mahdi will not come if there are Jews that are still here. So that's what they've been dedicated to for 47 years, and they have injured and killed a lot of Americans along the way, and of course a lot of Jews as well along the way. October 7th was worse in terms of per capita and in numbers, Israel tells us, than the Holocaust was. It was the worst since the Holocaust, October 7th was. So President Trump took this over, and thank God for President Trump and what he has done to execute this. And he has done more than any president since 1979 to try to end this regime and to try to make sure that this regime full of radicals does not end up with nuclear weapons where they could, at that point, say, hey, we control the entire Middle East. Don't mess with us. He's done a wonderful job with that. And he was really doing a great job executing the war at that point, and then somewhere along the way, I'm kind of a football guy, so we got to the 20-yard line and we quit. Now, if that's the case, and we only made it to the 20-yard line, and we pick up the ball and walk off, I'd be disappointed, but I understand, and at least we got 80 yards down the field under this president that's 80 yards further than any other president. But I'd like to go ahead and punch it in the end zone. Now, we are told that Iran and Oman have a deal to open the strait, and they're going to collect a service fee, and that Iran would be the dominant force in the strait collecting the fee. Now, if that's true, I'll just share, and I don't know whether you can believe this or not, okay? I'm just saying this is what they're saying. If that's true, that seems to be a loss for the United States, because President Trump has said all along the Strait of Hormuz is going to remain open and it's going to remain toll-free. That is an international waterway, and he's absolutely right about that. So who knows if they actually have a deal to do that. President Trump did say yesterday they have either today or tomorrow to sign a deal, or I'm going to decapitate them. It's going to be the worst that they've ever seen, and the worst is that the world has seen since World War II, is what the president said. And I understand that there was a leak of 50,000 troops that were in the region. We have all kinds of tanks that are in the region. We have all kinds of airplanes, air power in the region, and so on. The story comes out today from Reuters that the Army has used virtually all of its inventories of Army tactical missile systems and precision strike missiles there during this five-month conflict with Iran. They said that they have people that are familiar with internal U.S. military data. Now, I'm always suspect in today's media environment, anytime somebody from the media says, well, I talked to somebody anonymously that's in our government, they're in a position to know, and I can't tell you who it is, but they know this. I'm always suspect about that. So President Trump followed that up because he thought it was serious enough that he needed to address it. He said, we have far more munitions than anyone in the world and far more than we need, despite the fact that an unprecedented amount was given away by crooked Joe Biden and the Biden administration to Ukraine and Europe at no cost in one of the many of their extremely dumb moves. That's what the president put up. So I had brought that up several months ago when we were going hard, and then we stopped. And one of the things I said on my show was, hey, did they just run out of bullets? Did we run out of missiles? Why did we just all of a sudden quit? This is something we should still be executing to the extent of making sure that they're done, that they're finished. But for whatever reason, we did stop. Now, President Trump, when he talked about this, he said clearly, guys, I don't want to kill people. A lot of people are going to die if I carry through with this. And I talked to Saudi Arabia, and Saudi Arabia said, please don't do this. Give us a chance to work on this deal. My thing about Saudi Arabia is this. If they're going to tell us how far to go and when to go, then they need to step up and be a bigger player in this. They are well-equipped and well-armed in Saudi Arabia, and they could be doing a whole lot more to end this right now than what they're doing. So I'd like to see more out of them, and I think, you know, Marco Rubio is the absolute best that we've ever seen in that position, and I think he's probably working to that end. At least I hope that he is. I don't know. Time will tell. But I can tell you somebody that is kind of a surprise in all this that I want to tell you about. And I'm going to take a break. I want to take your calls at 210-599-5555. And that is Treasury Secretary Scott Bessent. I have grown to really like this guy. I didn't really know much about him when he came into the administration. We tried to get up to speed and learn as much as we could about this guy. He's obviously extremely intelligent, more intelligent than most of the people in Washington, D.C. He just blows them away. He's brilliant. He knows the markets. He knows money extremely well. He's the right guy for the position that he's in. But he also might be the right guy to be working next to Pete Hegseth on this. And I do have a lot of faith and confidence in Pete Hegseth, too. But my gosh, economic fury has been amazing. I went to digging into what's going on inside of Iran economically, and they're sunk. It's over for these guys. Their economy is in a shambles now. Now, some of that has been building over time because the leadership over there takes the money and they buy weapons and then they give the weapons to Hezbollah and to Hamas and to the Houthis, and those groups go out and kill Americans and kill Jews. So some of that money, or a lot of that money, has been used for that. But they have done a terrible job managing their country overall economically, and it was a vibrant, very cosmopolitan country and economy prior to these guys taking over in 1979. But Scott Bessent comes along and says, okay, we're going to do this, and we're going to do that, we're going to do this and that. And he puts in place some things that really started to strangle their economy, greater so than any of the sanctions that we had in place before. And they are basically on their knees economically there. You think that our inflation rate in the United States is bad? That's nothing compared to the inflation rate over there, or the devaluation of their money over there compared to the dollar. It's just nothing. Unemployment is extremely high over there. And so Scott Bessent said today, a deal to open the strait may happen today or tomorrow. And when that happens, commercial ships will freely pass through the strait. And upon him saying that, oil dropped like a rock today on the markets. It went down to in the mid-70s per barrel again. And those who know this stuff are predicting it's going to go even lower, probably tonight and tomorrow. But once that strait opens up, guys, you're going to see fertilizer and refined products, and you're going to see industrial gases and stuff like that start to flow through there again. And prices on a lot of this stuff is going to start to come down. And that's why the Dow blasted off today. Stock market had an incredible day. It was up over 1,000 points again today. So I just thought I'd bring that up, because while Reuters is trying to say we're out of bombs, we're out of missiles, we're not going to be able to continue this on, while President Trump is also saying, man, I don't want to kill a whole bunch of people, but I may have to do that. At the same moment, our Treasury Secretary has definitely put their economy on the ropes there, and it may be over due to that rather than something that a war would do. I want it over. I want it done now. I want to move on from where we are, and I realize it's only been since February. I'm not saying I'm really impatient here, but I am impatient. I want to get this thing done. This should have been something that shouldn't have taken a long time to do. I am looking beyond this now and saying, where do we go? And I think the stock market did that as well today by saying, you know what? We don't really care what's happening over there. We're going to focus on the great economy in the United States. But it really has been a great job by Scott Bessent and by our military. Once again, we can always depend on our military. And all I can tell you is we'll just see where it goes from here. You know, we got to win this thing. We got to make sure they never get a nuke. We got to open up the Strait of Hormuz. And I hope the plan is being executed right now. I don't know. You tell me what you think. 210-599-5555. Back in a flash. Trey for Joe Pags on the Joe Pags Show.
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0: there for Joe Pags this afternoon from KTSA in San Antonio at 210-599-5555. Very special number this week only, 210-599-5555. 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You can also check me out on X at Trey Ware Show, at Trey Ware Show. 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I want to talk about the Flock cameras. I am not real familiar with these. But, man, am I hearing from people all across America, see, deciding, see about these things. So I'm going to get into that in a second. 210-599-5555, 210-599-5555. The Flock license plate cameras. We're having a big surge of their use in the state of Texas, but, man, it's well beyond Texas. I saw some video guys driving over these cameras and destroying them in Long Island, New York, and other places across the country. So we'll get to that in a minute. But first, let's go to line one, and Joe from Minnesota. Trey Ware with Joe from Minnesota on the Joe Pags Show. Hi, Joe.
1: Hey, Trey. Great job so far here taking over for Joe. It's been awesome. Jay, I wanted to kind of weigh in on what you're talking about. I'm actually torn. I want to see the straight open. I want to see prices go down. I want to see the Republicans win in the midterms. At the same time, I don't think that there's a chance that the world can continue on with the current regime in Iran. So I kind of want to just see them decapitated.
0: I am 1,000,000% for that. You know, when they came into power in 1979, I was a high schooler and I watched that whole thing happen because I was very politically, active as a young kid. And I'll tell you, man, that should have been dealt with right then. That Jimmy Carter should have ended that deal immediately and they should have never been around for the past 47 years. Do you agree?
1: Absolutely. Absolutely. The fact that we've made it through this long, 47 years, and nobody's had the guts to stand up and do anything until now.
0: Yeah.
1: Crazy. Crazy.
0: Yeah. Well, and Joe, thank you for the call from Minnesota. I was just up there a few months ago, and I love that place up there. Thank you, Joe. Look, here's the deal. Donald Trump, if he quit today on Iran, and I know he's not going to do that, okay? All right. But if he did, he took us a whole lot further than anybody else ever did. And I love Ronald Reagan. But Reagan didn't even do this. So I'm with Donald Trump. I'm getting everything that I voted for when I pressed the button for him. And I would do it again. I don't know about you, but I would do it again. Let me pivot for a second, guys, because I want to bring up this Flock thing, and I want to give you a chance to sound off of it if you want to. If you know anything about these, educate me on these Flock cameras, okay? 210-599-5555. We have really seen them explode across America and take off, and they're located everywhere. There's a company over in Atlanta called Flock Safety. If you don't know anything about them, they use artificial intelligence, which is taking over all of our lives, and they scan every vehicle license plate that drives by these cameras, okay? They upload the plate number, the model, the color, the bumper stickers on your car to the largest vehicle surveillance database in the world. And it's accessible all across the country. And then law enforcement agencies that contract with Flock all across the country search the accumulated database, and all they got to do is put in a couple of keystrokes, and they can find out. They don't have to have a warrant. You know, I'm kind of a Fourth Amendment guy, and I think, you know, if a police agency, and I'm pro-cop, but if a police agency wants to do that, they ought to have a warrant to check into that. Keith Self is a Republican. He proposed legislation that would require federal agencies to get warrants before they could get in there and get the Flock camera data. We just had a story in Texas of a female police officer who was apparently, allegedly stalking a boyfriend or something and used the Flock information that she was able to access at the police department. That's crazy. Absolutely nuts. Now, Flock estimates that there are about 5,000 law enforcement agencies and 6,000 communities who are using their surveillance products across the country. Now, in Texas, where I am, we have about 10,000 of these cameras across the state, and they've gotten really interesting on what they're doing. They will put a trash can next to the side of the road. It looks like a trash can. You think it's a trash can, but it's not a trash can. It's a camera. Yeah. Now, some places where I'm from, again, in Texas, like Austin and Bandera, they have outlawed them. You can't use them in Austin or Bandera. And I understand there are about 47 cities across the country that have also done that. They've decided, there's this group called DFLOC that have put this together, and they're backlashing against this. But the backlash continues to grow, because, and it's becoming more violent, because now you got guys taking their pickup trucks and driving over these things. They're either up on a pole, or like I said, they're hidden somehow. Either way, they are out there, and everything that you do is being watched carefully. Now, when you bring this up, people will say to you, well, you don't have any privacy at all anyway. So what's the problem? You know, privacy is gone. It's dead in this country. And many of us, yeah, when we decided to get on social media and we decided to pick up a cell phone, a smartphone, yep, the fine print that none of us read when we signed on to Facebook and IG and all that fine print, well, guess what? It all said in there, you don't have any privacy anymore. We're going to find out everything about you, and we're going to sell all that information to marketers. And I say the same thing about when you leave your front door, then you don't have any expectation of privacy while you're driving around out there, and we can follow you and watch you no matter how creepy that seems. But you know what? To me, if you want to control a people, you have to know where they are and what they're doing, don't you? And to me, this dovetails with what we're hearing now with the growth of this socialism, or I call it communism, in America. Sure, Donald Trump's the president right now. I'm not worried about Flock and what they're doing to follow me around right now. But guess what? You put AOC, or you put Bernie in the big chair in 2028, or any of the others that want to run in 2028 who believe in this communism stuff they're trying to sell America, I'm not too comfortable with them being able to look me up or look you up or anybody else up any time of the day, night, weekends, or holidays. That's what you call full-on Orwellian control. And that's where we're headed. I'm going to take a quick break. Hit me up, 210-599-5555. Trey Ware on the Joe Pags Show.
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5: ABC News, I'm Wayne Cabot. Washington's watching the mood of voters as polls close across 5 states. ABC News projects that in Virginia's Senate primary, Army veteran Bert Mizusawa will win the Republican nod to challenge Democrat Mark Warner, who's unopposed. Tough Senate race in Michigan, the establishment Democrat Haley Stevens against progressive insurgent Dr. Abdul El Sayed. ABC News Washington Bureau Chief Rick Klein says Michigan is a real test for progressives.
6: They've had some notable victories, but almost all of them have been in deep blue areas. They haven't been in real battleground states, and that's what makes Michigan tonight so critical.
5: The Ohio congressman facing an ethics investigation over domestic abuse allegations, Max Miller, says he's innocent and will not quit his campaign. Word tonight that an armed intruder was arrested Sunday at the president's golf club in L.A., where Trump is holding a fundraiser tonight. Iran is suspected with water plant cyber attacks now in 12 states. This is ABC News.
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16: From the WPBF 25 Weather Center, I'm First Warning Meteorologist Glenn Glazer. Showers and thunderstorms will taper off during the evening hours here in South Florida, but isolated coastal rainfall is possible overnight and into Wednesday morning. Low temperatures will be in the 70s under partly to mostly cloudy skies tonight, and winds will stay light out of the southeast.
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0: You got it on the Joe Pag Show. Trey Ware filling in for Joe this week. He's enjoying a great vacation, and he'll be back on Monday, and everything will be right in your world when he gets back. I'm on the flagship affiliate, KTSA in San Antonio. I do a morning show there. I have an X account at Trey Ware Show, TreyWare, so you can follow me there. It doesn't cost you anything. I don't try to sell you a book or a magazine or a T-shirt or a hat. That's not what I do. What I do on that X account is I put up the sound that I play on the show so that you can see. You can see it and you can hear it for your own self, and you don't have to just trust me and believe me. You can see the receipts for yourself. And I got some more sound coming up here in the next couple of minutes. Before the break, though, I was talking about these flock cameras. And I'm just curious if you have, where you are right now, if you have any experience with these flock cameras. They're everywhere. They're ubiquitous. They're all across the country, and they're all connected. And they can use, and they do use, AI to create a footprint of your vehicle. And without a warrant, policing agencies all across the country, let's just say a policing agency in Delaware can check into your car in Texas or in California and can follow you without a warrant. Or they can also search blue Toyota Corolla bumper stickers, because it not only looks at the license plate, but it gets the make and the model, gets the year. It's the style, gets a picture of the car itself, and any bumper stickers that you have on the car, too. Now, I'm not a paranoid freak, and there's a lot of people that I know that say, first of all, man, that horse is out the barn, and it's running in the field, and you're never going to get it back in. And I hear that. I do. I understand that's where we are in America today. And other people say, hey, this is great. Wonderful, because now we can really get a handle on crime, and it's going to do a lot to stop crime, and we won't have to worry about crime anymore, and so on. But I always think about it falling into the hands of these guys that we're watching on television right now, who are running for these positions in our government, who are out-and-out communists. And communists have to do a couple of things in order to control people. And that's what, if you're going to live in a communist country, you have to have total control of the people, 100%. Number one is you got to take the guns away. With the Second Amendment, you can control an out-of-control government. But without the Second Amendment, then you have no recourse against an out-of-control rogue government, just as the people in Iran right now who they're hanging every day who are just protesting that government. So you got to do that. The other thing, you got to control their money, like in China. They have a social score, and if you fall behind on the social score, you go to the ATM, and there's no money in your account in the ATM. And the other thing is surveillance, surveillance, surveillance. So they're working on a gun issue. They already got this surveillance thing through these flock cameras now that are ubiquitous across the country, and they're working on the money thing through all the crypto and no cash and all that. And I'm just curious, you know, if you're in a place where these cameras are, how's that working for you? Is it all right? You cool with it or what? 210-599-5555. Let's go to line one. Bill from Delaware. Bill, it's Trey Ware for Joe Pags. What's on your mind, Bill?
18: Yes, Trey. I was going to say those flock cameras, I believe they're using in the North Dover store. And what I was going to say is that here's what the insidious thing is about it. They're not just taking the regular data from the license plate readers, but they're also trying to integrate sensors so they can tell who's riding in the car and your cell phone. So they can tell who the person is in the car. They try to get camera feeds so they can see who they are. So what they're doing is without a warrant. Now, if it's a warrant from the government, it's not a problem as far as I'm concerned. I don't like it because I follow the law, but the whole thing is, and I still think some of these things are basically invasive, but what they're doing is they can just geofence a certain area and say, give me everybody there. So you have, it's taking all of your privacy away, and all these third-party apps that you have on your phones are different things. They're taking the geolocation, they're putting in what you type in, so they're getting a complete profile through these AI data processing companies. So they don't even need a warrant. They can see exactly who's doing what, whatever. But the reason you have to be concerned is when you have thought crime. So you have thought crime. Oh, you're not agreeing with diversity, equity, and inclusion. Oh,
0: uh-huh.
18: You're not agreeing with ESG. We're going to put, and then the question now is, since I guess Alphabet or some of those corporations helped develop the social scoring automated AI system there, is whether they're secretly using it here. So, I mean, the whole thing is you have a big, big problem. So just like in the 60s when they were trying to do something about your credit scores, and before I can't remember what year the law was passed, you could do nothing about your credit score, and they could keep you from getting credit. Well, it's the same thing with this. So we're in a much bigger problem than people realize. So anybody says they're concerned about privacy, also think about Nancy Guthrie and how she was taken. If they think somebody in your family, because the blockchain, like with Bitcoin, is all open, people can trace that. And if they find out you have enough money, then they just kidnap some of your relatives or whatever and say, oh, well, if you want them back, well, you do this. But with all this information, the more information you have, the less privacy you have, the more in danger you are.
0: Bill, I got to hold you right there. So, and thank you for the call from Delaware. We have increasing cases of the erroneous flock hits across the country, too. Flagging the wrong car. Pulling over people at gunpoint. Innocent people. Hey, you're driving a white Chevy. Whatever. And it's the wrong car, and you were pulled over at gunpoint. We already have a big enough problem, and Joe had it happen to him last year with swatting at the house. You remember when he went through all that? Can you imagine what that is like in your car? And you drive it along, and a bunch of cops pull you over. And it's not the cops' fault, but they pull over the wrong car. Look, This is where I am with this. I'm a constitutionalist. I'm a strict constitutionalist. To me, this makes you guilty until you prove yourself innocent. You can say all you want to about we've lost our sense of privacy and our right to privacy. Fine. Go ahead. Say that all day if you want, because obviously a large percentage of that is absolutely true. But we haven't lost the right to be innocent until proven guilty, and that's exactly what this does. So that's the biggest problem with cameras and constant, wherever you go, surveillance. Now, okay, we don't know what you did, but you did something, especially since they don't have to have a warrant to come after you and to look you up and all of that kind of stuff. We should have complete protections that you are innocent. If they want to bring a case, they have to do the evidence. They have to take you to a grand jury and all of that. And this is one more step in removing that from us. And I'm not good with that. Let's go to line two. Brandon from Texas. It's the Joe Pag Show. Trey Ware for Joe. Hi, Brandon.
19: Hey, Trey. I like your style, man.
0: Thank you, man. I appreciate the call. What do you think about these cameras?
19: Well, here's what I say. There's nothing we can do about it. And there's two words, Big Brother and AI and everything else. It's done taking over. There's really nothing we can do about it. But I did just hear that latest shooting over. I'm not sure what state it was in, but the In-N-Out Burger, the guy that killed some people there, that's how they called him, using that block. Or at least I know it was a license plate. That's what I heard on the news. So it does have some good stuff too. Yeah.
0: Well, and listen, I don't throw the baby out with the bathwater, and I appreciate your call. Thank you very much, Brandon. I don't throw the baby out with the bathwater. So there are certain things that need to be done when we have cameras on businesses and cameras on homes. You got cameras at your doorbell and all that. I understand that. And businesses that decide to use cameras, I understand that. That's a great thing, too. Can very well help with crime. But, guys, when a government agency starts to do it, please be really careful about how much you allow them to use those cameras. And I push back a little bit on the idea that there's nothing we can do about it, because I'm not a rollover kind of guy. I'm really not. I believe in using our system here in America to elect people that will represent us. And if you won't, I'm going to take you out of office and I'm going to elect somebody who will. And that's why we have elections every couple of years in this country. That's what it was designed for by our founding fathers, the way it was designed for. And I'm just one of these that says, okay, in the hands of private corporations, if they're doing it to protect their business and you're doing it to protect your house, totally good with it. But when the government starts doing it ubiquitously, everywhere you turn, and now you're guilty until you're proven innocent, that's a bad thing, guys. Just keep that in mind. 210-599-5555. Quick break. Trey Ware for Joe on the Joe Pag Show.
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26: At first glance, Terrence and Shania have nothing in common. 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He's constantly traveling. 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Shania, on the other hand, just turned 45. She owns a coffee shop. She is married with two kids and has never smoked. 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

0: Nice, solid rock and roll. Keep you going on a Tuesday. Trey Ware for Joe Pags from the flagship station KTSA in San Antonio. Special number for you this week. If you want to be a part of the show, love to hear from you. 210-599-5555. Details starting to come out about a California guy that was arrested on Sunday, but the details are just now starting to come out at the Trump National Golf Club in Rancho Palos Verdes, California. He was allegedly monitoring the security planning activities before the president's visit there. This sounds eerily familiar, doesn't it, huh? Was later found with a cache of weapons, and his name allegedly is Janine John Teal, 38 years old, arrested Sunday. Apparently, a plainclothes federal agent was, scanning the area. Again, it sounds extremely familiar, like what happened over in Florida. And spotted him walking the golf course, the golf grounds, and he was taking pictures and videos, allegedly, and was monitoring the security planning activities, according to the Los Angeles County Sheriff's Department. That sounds like Butler, Pennsylvania. Remember the guy up there? He was walking around, and he had his range finder, and nobody stopped him. And they didn't even have a drone. He flew a drone over to check it out, but they didn't have a drone up there. So deputies from the Lomita Sheriff's Station went out about 3:30 in the afternoon on Sunday and found that he was already under investigation for robbery by the El Segundo Police Department. So they went ahead and arrested him during a pat-down. They allegedly recovered a 16-round magazine that was loaded with hollow point ammunition. He had it in his pants pocket, or so we're told. Authorities then went to his vehicle. It was parked in the golf course parking lot, and they found a loaded pistol with a round in the chamber, along with another loaded magazine that had hollow point ammunition in it as well. He was arrested on suspicion of carrying a concealed firearm and possessing prohibited ammunition, the hollow points, obviously. And detectives with the Sheriff's Department there, the Major Crimes Bureau, which is also working with the FBI's Joint Terrorism Task Force, they got a search warrant for his home. And they said that they recovered an illegally modified AR platform rifle, 1911, a 45 caliber pistol, AR platform upper receiver, body armor, high capacity magazines, bulk pistol, and a rifle ammunition. Man, he had it all. Two radio signal devices, multiple notebooks containing what authorities described as concerning statements in here. Man, this stuff is eerily familiar. The investigation is ongoing. It's being conducted jointly by the Los Angeles County Sheriff's Department, the FBI's Joint Terrorism Task Force. Officials said that additional charges could be filed as this investigation continues. Again, it's all alleged at this point. They presented the case today to the Los Angeles County District Attorney's Office to file the case itself. He remains in custody. And they have identified no credible threat to the community or to the president at this time. So, the FBI has yet to make a formal statement on this. This is just now starting to come out and make its way around the news cycle. So we'll continue to watch this. But again, you know, the threat level against this president is the highest it's ever been against any president that we have seen in recent memory. That so many people have such animus toward him, and so many people who don't have it all together in the head have such animus toward him, that what have we had now? 4 or 5 attempts on his life now at this point? And not saying that that's what this was, but it sure looks, again, as I just said 4 or 5 times, looks very eerily familiar and very scary. You know, that guy had that kind of ammo and that kind of firepower, and we'll see if there was anything that was going on with this or if he was just a guy that was just walking the golf course and federal officials decided to check into him. I don't know the answer to that. It's really early to know, but we'll continue to follow that story and let you know more about it. Daniel DeMartino. You may not know that name, and I didn't know it until earlier today. He is a survivor of socialist Venezuela. He was invited, along with socialists, which I call them communists because they're not socialists, they are communists, Francis Gill, to be on and debate on Martha McCallum's show. And I just want you to listen to a couple of pieces of that debate back and forth, because communism is making inroads in our country. And tonight in Michigan, the polls close in 5.5 minutes from right now. We'll start to get some results to see if the commie won up there. And he will, I believe. The last polling I saw has him ahead by about 95%. But listen to this right here.
1: Francis, you have to answer the Venezuela question, Francis. He lived it. Okay, his family had to flee it because turning it over to socialism destroyed the country, and people had less health care, less housing, all the things that you seem to think socialism will bring. We watched it all south of our border in Venezuela, and we saw what happened. Tell me why you don't take anything away from that lesson. What, why do you think that's not what would happen here?
2: I have two things to say to that. Like, one is that, I really don't want it to be underemphasized. Like, you do have to answer for the destruction of our public services in the U.S., including Amtrak, including USPS, the things that you named that have been gutted by being sold off
1: to government
2: corporations and private entities.
1: But the government.
0: Once again, there's another socialist slash communist who will not answer the question. The answer was when Venezuela, or the question was, when Venezuela fell into communism, out-and-out communism, people had less services. They had less of everything. They had less public transportation. Caracas, Venezuela was a gorgeous, wonderful, hustling, bustling place for Americans to visit until the nut jobs in Commieland took it over. And when they did, it all went straight down the tubes. And you know what? That's what we face in our country as well. And guys like Mr. DiMartino, who came from that, they're trying to warn us before we get there.
3: And the DSA is an organization that supported the destruction of Venezuela. Your team, Francis, traveled to Venezuela to support the dictator of my country that 8 million of us fled. And then now you come to America and say, let's do it all over again. I promise you, we are different.
0: You know, where has it worked? 90 miles off of our coast in Florida. Did it work over there? No. It's Cuba's in terrible shape. Venezuela, I just talked about. The Soviet Union. So where has out-and-out communism, where has it worked on planet Earth? And that's not a rhetorical question. If you think that it's the right thing for us to do and the right direction for us to go, and that it is absolutely the thing that's going to save this country, you hit me up at 210-599-5555 and tell me, where has communism worked before? Trey Ware for Joe Pags on The Joe Pags Show.
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15: From ABC News, I'm Wayne Cabot. Most polls close now in five states with primaries today. ABC News projecting the Republican winner in Virginia to face Democratic Senator Mark Warner will be Army veteran Bert Mizusawa. Most watched is Michigan with Haley Stevens, establishment Democrat, facing socialist-aligned Dr. Abdul El-Sayed. ABC Washington Bureau Chief Rick Klein says it's the biggest test yet for progressive insurgents.
16: They've had some notable victories, but almost all of them have been in deep blue areas. They haven't been in real battleground states, and that's what makes Michigan tonight so critical. Michigan is a classic battleground state. It flipped from Trump to Biden, back to Trump in 2024. Democrats need to hold on to that Senate seat if they're going to have realistic chances of holding on to the Senate or taking over the Senate this fall.
15: In the Michigan governor primary, ABC projecting Democrat Jocelyn Benson will win, and that Kansas Republicans Roger Marshall will win the Senate primary, Ty Masterson the governor's primary. An Ohio House race is in question with the incumbent facing allegations of domestic violence, which he denies.
17: Republican Senator Bernie Moreno of Ohio calling his former son-in-law, Ohio Congressman Max Miller, who is running for re-election, a madman, saying the congressman, who is married to the senator's daughter, Emily, is putting the family through hell.
18: This is truly the seventh level of hell. This has been a horrific experience for my entire family.
17: The senator's daughter, Emily, claims Congressman Miller, her ex-husband, abused her. In a February police report obtained by ABC News, she claims he threw her against the wall, once held a gun to her head, and another time threw hot water on her.
15: ABC's Rachel Scott in Washington reporting President Trump called Miller to say he's worried he won't win. And tonight, Trump is fundraising at his golf club in L.A., where we've learned that an intruder was arrested Sunday carrying ammo. You're listening to ABC News.
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8: From the WPB at 25 Weather Center, I'm First Warning Meteorologist Glenn Glazer. Showers and thunderstorms will taper off during the evening hours here in South Florida, but isolated coastal rainfall is possible overnight and into Wednesday morning. Low temperatures will be in the 70s under partly to mostly cloudy skies tonight, and winds will stay light out of the southeast.
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12: And really, it's Trey Ware filled in for Joe PAGS this week. Joe is on a well-deserved vacation. He'll be back in your world on Monday, and everything is going to be back to normal for you back by then. I'm coming to you from Texas, the flagship station KTSA in San Antonio. And I got a special number for you this week at 210-599-5555. I love talking to you, so as I bring these topics up, jump in here. Talk about anything you want to. 210-599-5555. Watching right now in Michigan, because the polls are closed, paying close attention to the El Said race up there, 55.4% to Stevens, 39.1%. But that's only a fraction of the returns that have come in so far. The other guy, McMorrow, is down to nothing. So it's, you know, between them. But obviously, El Said looks like he's way ahead. He is a commie. Says he's not, but he is. He's backed by Hassan Piker, who is next to Mamdani, the kingmaker in the Communist Party of America, which is the Democrat Party at this point. They opened the doors and they said anybody who wants to can come in. Our border is open. And you don't have to assimilate. You don't have to believe what we believe. You can be in our party, and there's not certain things that you have to assent to and that you have to believe and that you have to ascribe to. You can still be in the Democrat Party and believe anything that you want to believe. So if you want to believe that, you know, the government should control the means of production, if that's what you want to believe, well, then you can come be a Democrat. In fact, you can believe anything that you want. That the government should run everything, should take over the grocery stores and have government grocery stores and all of that. If you want to believe that, you can be a Democrat. The Democrats were so frustrated with who they were and so desperate that they opened their doors and said, anybody who wants to, come on in and you can be a Democrat. And now they have invited their own destruction. They're being rendered asunder from inside their own party. Their own party is coming apart at the seams from the inside. Why? Because they let a bunch of strangers come in. Their borders were open. The Democrat Party borders that were. And they didn't say, you had to believe this. or this was the language you needed to speak, or you had to buy off on this idea, or you had to believe what we believe. You know, they always call that a platform. Ah, platform, schmatform, who

0: needs one of those. You just come in here, and you can be who you are. Sounds familiar, doesn't it? It's kind of what they were doing in the country during the Joe Biden administration, which I believe he wasn't the real president. He was a pino, a president in name only. Joe Biden was. I believe Barack Obama had a third term. But they opened our borders and they said, hey, you can come in here. It doesn't matter who you are, where you come from. If you're a prisoner from Venezuela, come on in. Our doors are open. And you don't have to assent to certain things that make us American by standards. You don't have to assent to that. You don't have to agree to assimilate. My gosh, no, we would never put that on you. We would never say to come to our country and live with us. You have to really want to be one of us. That is kind of the whole point, right? When you go somewhere and you join a club, you really want to kind of be what they are. You're not joining a club that you just be what you want to be, not saying that you agree with what the club is. But that's what our country was doing, and that's what the Democrat Party has done, because they were so desperate, they were losing so much, and they were falling so far behind. They invited the communists to come into their party, and now the communists are ripping their party apart. And people like, oh, Chucky Boy Schumer, he's done. He really is. He just maybe doesn't know it yet, but I really kind of believe that he does know it. He's done. His goose is cooked. He'll be replaced. If it's not AOC, it'll be somebody, it'll be another commie like her who's going to replace him. And that's why he says things like this.
1: We are a big tent party. And being a big tent party is a strength, not a weakness.
0: And that's exactly what they said about a wide open border. And look what happened. Women got raped. Children got killed. Happened over and over again. And this, our current administration, the Trump administration, is doing so much to recapture that and to set things right. So we're watching Michigan right now to see what happens with this guy up there, as Hassan Piker is the kingmaker of the Democrat Party right now. Now, as we get past tonight, I want the Senate to stay in session. How about you? 210-599-5555. They work for us. They're supposed to do our bidding. That's the whole idea behind this country. They're not supposed to be our lords in the House of Lords, and we have to do what they say, and they can make all the rules. That's not how it's supposed to go. Although they would love for you to believe that. That is not our system of government here. They work for us. And yet they don't do anything. They take so many days off per year, it's absolutely ridiculous. If you ever want to find out more about how much time they take off, go to my X account, at Trey Ware Show. It's T-R-E-Y-W-A-R-E. I don't sell you anything. I just put up information that is useful to you to understand exactly who these people are and what they're doing. But as of right now, they are taking the entire month. After this week, they're going to take the entire month of August off. And they have a list of things to do. Now, look, in most cases, in Texas, where I'm from, we have a legislative session every 2 years. And that's fine by me, because the more they're in power and the more they're in session, the more they can screw up. Okay? So I'm good if these guys, if we had some sort of schedule that we applied to Washington, D.C., that was the same thing. But they have messed around now for months, intentionally, I believe, to lose this election. I'm talking about the Republicans now, because the Democrats, they were never going to vote for the Save America Act. You know that, because a lot of their constituents and voters are not citizens of this country. That's a proven fact. About 280,000 of them are registered in America right now. So where are we? Now we have John Thune, who is supposed to be a Republican, saying, oh, no, we're going to take the rest of the month off. And is the Save America Act passed? No. He talked about it again today. Just don't have the votes. Can't muster the votes. 82% of Americans in total want it to pass. And yet, what they're going to do is skip out. And I've believed this now for decades, that the Republicans would rather play from behind. You know why? Because if they lead, if they're in charge, then they actually have to do things. They have to work. And they can't complain about the Democrats being in power and fundraise, which is what either political party does. You put us in power by sending us a bunch of money, and we'll take charge, and we'll do this and that. They never do it when they get into power. And as far as taking time off, and Sharon, I'm coming to your call, as far as taking time off, Do these Republicans not understand the critical hour in which we are in right now? Do they not understand what is going on with our country? And we're about to lose the whole thing, and the window is closing rapidly on President Trump's presidency. And if they lose the midterms, I'm talking about the Republicans, his presidency, I believe, will essentially be over. He will be neutered by a Democrat Congress, that's for sure. They will probably try to impeach him, although they won't be successful, but they'll stand in the way of everything America First that the man has tried to do. And that'll be because rhino Republicans like Thune, like Murkowski, like Collins, who said today she's not going to vote for Todd Blanche, like John Cornyn from Texas, they are all standing against Donald Trump, number one, because they don't like the man. Tom Tillis in North Carolina the same way. Let's go to the phones. 210-599-5555. It's 210-599-5555. Call in. Let's talk. And line one, Sharon from Nevada. It's Trey Ware on the Joe Pag Show. Hi, Sharon.
2: Hi, how are you? Miss Texas, back in Reno. But why I'm calling is I've been to all communist countries. I've been to Russia before they embraced communistic capitalism, communism. And I've been to China before they embraced the capitalism. And my last trip was to Cuba, where they've got the seeds that are sown there of severe poverty. So, you know, I've asked these young kids when I talk to them, they want communism. I'll say, have you ever been to a communist country? No. Then I say to them, well, you don't even know what you're talking about. You know, they don't realize they don't have drive-throughs. I mean, now Russia's changed because they have embraced capitalism. But look how that's helping them now with them getting blown up because they got in that war with Ukraine. They should have never done that. But Putin is a hardliner. And so is the Chinese president. And so is the guy in Cuba who is a front for Russia. So this whole thing where these college kids in Texas, and I think I can't believe Texas college kids are like this because I grew up in Texas. I think how stupid, because they're so materialistic. How could they survive in in communism? How could the materialistic Texas kids at University of Texas, how could they survive under communism? That's how stupid they are. Now, I'm not being mean to them. I'm trying to wake them up because I've been there, done that.
0: Yeah, and Sharon,
2: Anyway.
0: I was just going to say, I thank you for the call from Reno, Nevada. I do have to jump and run because I got a hard break coming up. But I appreciate all of your thoughts because you're absolutely right on the money. That's where we are in America today. And if you take this for granted, if you are an America First person, and that's what I am. I'm not a Republican. I'm not an independent Democrat. I think the letter after your name is silly. Doesn't mean anything. For years, these guys have been playing for the same team. When they come out on the field, they put on a red jersey or a blue jersey, but they believe the same stuff. Okay, they hang out the same way. I'm talking about most of them. I believe in America First. I'm a patriot. I know that's triggering to some people, but I really don't care. I love the foundation of this country was formed on and what we're supposed to be about in this country. And it's certainly not communism. We'll continue to talk about this some more with you, so hit me up. Special number this week from our flagship KTSA in San Antonio, 210-599-5555. Trey Ware for Joe Pags on the Joe Pags Show.
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0: Trey Ware in for Joe Pags this week. And I'm doing it from KTSA in San Antonio. I do a morning show there. And we got a special number for you this week if you want to call in. 210-599-5555. 210-599-5555. We're talking right now about the change we're seeing to politics in America. And that has to do with the communists who are running. And they are communists. Let's agree to stop calling them socialists, okay? They like that word because it seems to be a softer word than communism is. But they're full-on communists. And all of them are. It's not like there's a few of them that are socialists or a few of them that are communists and the rest of them are one or the other. No, they're all communists. And they want the same thing that happened in other communist countries. They want that to happen here in the United States. And they're making a whole lot of inroads with young people in our country who will be making the decisions 20, 30, 40 years from right now about this country. They're making a lot of inroads because they are saying to them, listen, you deserve so much more than what you're getting. And if you'll put me in power, then I'm going to go get it from those who have it, and I'm going to give it to you. But the fact of the matter is you just heard from Sharon in Nevada, who grew up in Texas, and she's been to all these communist nations. It never happens that way. It never plays out like they say it's going to play out. Never, ever. What they do is they take from those who do produce, and they punish those who do produce, and then they keep it for themselves. And you talk about a system where the rich get richer. That's what communism is all about. Let me give you an example. And then I'm going to go back to your calls at 210-599-5555 and let you have a voice in this as well. You'll be heard all across this country with what you have to say about this. So let's get it on. Let's do it. Pete Buttigieg is one in many states right now is leading in the 2028 contest to be president of the United States. Pete Buttigieg, who, when he was transportation secretary under Joe Biden, rarely went to work, took a whole lot of time off. But he leads now because he's got a name familiarity, and he's talking about what? Punishing those who work hard to become a success in this country by taking more of their hard-earned money away. Listen to this. This is what he says.
1: And mouse, right? Whenever we figure out a way to make sure you can't hide all of your wealth from or all of your income from being fairly taxed, very wealthy people will figure out some other place to hide it.
2: Yeah.
1: And then we'll have to develop a new policy to deal with that. But I guess my point is that's okay. Too often we have just hesitated to do anything, refused to do anything because it might be hard or because it might not last.
2: Yeah.
1: But if the idea that somebody will figure out a way around this law meant that you shouldn't have the law, that would be an argument against having any law.
2: Mm-hmm.
1: So it's messy. It's hard. But I am sure that if we had a more reasonable rate of taxation on capital gains and on corporate income, and if we made it harder to pass along wealth without, especially inherited wealth, without paying any taxes on it.
0: Wow.
1: Or some of these other maneuvers, like this borrowing thing you're talking about.
0: Wow.
1: We would have a fairer country because we'd still have capitalism.
0: No, you wouldn't, because you are then stepping into communism. You are taking the wealth that was created by individuals in this country, and when they create wealth, remember, when a business owner creates wealth, how does he or she do that? It doesn't punish anybody else when they create wealth. It creates wealth upon wealth because they have to have people to create that wealth. So it gets spread around in the most literal ways because they have to hire people. And they have to buy products, which also hires people. And they have to have manufacturing, which also hires people. And on and on and on it goes. But for somebody like Buttigieg, he's out here just saying this stuff. He's never owned a business a day in his life. He has no idea what he's talking about, what it takes to run a business, nor does he care. He is talking to individuals in this country who have had their minds programmed that America is awful, a terrible place, that capitalism is just set against you. And listen, I'm going to go punish those who are successful. Well, what do you do when you punish something? What do you get when you punish something? You get less of it. So if you're going to be punishing success, what are you going to get less of? Let's go to line one in Texas. It's Ricky. It's Trey Ware on the Joe Pags Show. What's up, Ricky?
3: Hey, Trey. Thanks for having me on. I've been listening to you guys here in the past talk about J.D. Vance being able to step in and kick Thune out. I mean, if it's this crucial on the Save America Act, why have we not done that? Or why have they not done that?
0: Ricky, I wish I had an answer for you. It mystifies me, and the only thing I can figure is these Republican rhinos absolutely want to lose these midterms. They don't like being in charge. They would rather play from behind. That way they can, you know, complain about the Democrats being in charge, and they can fundraise. I've said that for decades now. I really, truly believe that. And plus, number two, the bonus for them is they hate Donald Trump so much. I'm talking about the establishment rhino Republicans.
3: Yes.
0: That this is their way of getting back at him. 100%.
3: And I have called John Cornyn's office because he's in my district, and I'm glad he's gone. I never liked the man, but I called him up, and I asked him, why is he not voting for Todd Blanche to become Attorney General, but yet he voted for Merrick Garland? I said, this is why Johnny doesn't have a job anymore.
0: Well, that's exactly right, Ricky. Thank you for the call. I got to jump and run, but you're absolutely right. Not only did he vote for Merrick Garland, who was the worst of the worst, but remember Eric Holder. He voted for Eric Holder as well. And Eric Holder did more damage to the structural integrity of the United States and who we are as a people than anybody else. When he went around in 2020 and got voting laws changed in a number of districts across this country, that's what happened to us. And Eric Holder did that. Eric Holder is one of the worst things that ever happened to this country, and John Cornyn voted for him. I'll tell you, when I gave up on John Cornyn was after the shooting at the Robb Elementary School in Uvalde, and Joe Biden called John Cornyn and asked John Cornyn to write gun legislation to restrict gun owners' rights. Innocent guys and ladies who own guns and use them to hunt or for personal protection every day. And the guy from Texas, the senator from Texas, is the one who wrote that restrictive legislation on an amendment that says shall not be infringed. I guess John Cornyn getting it low and he can't see so well, so he can't read the Second Amendment. It's a good thing he'll be headed back to Texas soon. 210-599-5555. Trey Ware on the Joe Pag Show.
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4: ABC News, I'm Wayne Cabot. Turnout's high across Michigan in early voting, so much so that it may take a while to know if progressives can win a state twice won by President Trump. ABC News projecting a loss for progressives in Missouri. Squad member Democrat Cori Bush losing the House primary to Wesley Bill. President Trump called Ohio Republican Max Miller to say he's worried he won't win re-election to Congress. Miller says domestic abuse claims are lies, and he's staying in, telling CNN.
5: I reminded him of the same resilience that he had when people told him that he was going to struggle in 2016, and he became the 45th president of the United States.
4: Trump tonight is fundraising at his golf club in L.A., where we've learned an intruder was arrested Sunday carrying ammo. Trump's attorney general nominee has lost a key Republican vote, Susan Collins of Maine, leaving Todd Blanche with only one other Republican no vote to spare. Collins saying Blanche was wrong to give Trump immunity from tax audits. This is ABC News.
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20: From the WPBF 25 Weather Center, I'm First Warning Meteorologist Glenn Glazer. Showers and thunderstorms will taper off during the evening hours here in South Florida, but isolated coastal rainfall is possible overnight and into Wednesday morning. Low temperatures will be in the 70s under partly to mostly cloudy skies tonight, and winds will stay light out of the southeast.
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0: Hey, very cool. From one of my favorite places on planet Earth, it's Trey Ware for Joe Pags. It's a Joe Pags show. Joe is off this week. He'll be back on Monday, so don't worry. He's just taking a well-deserved vacation. He and Sam and Polo, I'm talking to Polo right now, as a matter of fact, but they're having a great time on a family vacation. Well-deserved. Joe works really, really hard. I've known the guy for 21 years, and he works super hard. He's built this great network that he has going on into something super special that we all enjoy listening to him. I met him 21 years ago when he came to San Antonio. We were competitors, but always friends, and it's great to have him on the same team now, and I really appreciate the trust and confidence being able to do this show and to be with you guys all week this week. 210-599-5555. That's a special number that's only good this week because I'm at our flagship KTSA in San Antonio. When Joe's back, he'll go back to his regular number. So hit me up, and let's talk about all this stuff. What's not to like about all these commies? what's not to like about it? They want to defund the police, close the prisons, and take all the guys. Have you noticed what Mom Domini's doing, by the way? Gary, I'm coming to your call. Hang on one second. What Mom Domini's doing? They're no longer prisoners in prison. They're no longer criminals or bad guys. You know what they call them? People in custody. People in custody. You know how easy that's going to be to go from people in custody to people who aren't in custody anymore. So they want to close the prisons. They want to take your guns away. Second Amendment's got to go. They want to open the border. Oh, by the way, this is not me making this up. This is what they have said. It was great a couple of weeks ago when Shannon Bream had the DSA girl on, and she laid it all out. This is what we're going to do. Amnesty for all. All get to vote. You have to register to vote. You just show up, and anybody who wants to. You could be from Australia. You want to vote in an American election? Well, come on in. They're going to abolish the Senate in SCOTUS, and they want to get rid of the Department of War. Oh, you bet. That sounds like great. Total chaos in the streets. That's where we're headed. Let's go to line one. And Gary from Florida. Trey Ware on the Joe Pags Show. What's on your mind, Gary?
1: Well, first of all, you got me laughing there with, you know, the people. They ought to call them people in transit. They're in transit from one, one place to another. But what I called in about was, all I hear from Andami and the DSA was that it's unfair for so many people to have homes and to these couples and these DSA people and a lot of their group to have to wait. You know, it's not fair they don't have a home by 40, and a lot of them have incomes. Well, the huge difference is that between their astronomical school loans, studying Chinese pottery, and different things of that nature, and the $1,700 phones. And my wife's a real estate broker. A lot of couples have $800-$900 a month car payments, and they wonder why with the ratios. There's not a chance in the world. There's not a chance in the world they're buying a home. They have good incomes. They may be good people, but so many people come through the funnel there that they can't buy anything.
0: That's exactly right. You know, and thank you for the call, Gary, all the way from Florida. I love Florida. I plan on getting out there next month or two, but that's exactly right. I mean, when I got started, I started in this business when I was a little past 10 years old. My dad had been in it forever, and I worked all kinds of hours at that age and all the way up through it. I got married at a young age. I was 19. My wife was 18 when we got married. We've been married for over 43 years, and we sacrificed. This is not me talking out of school, because you, many of you did the exact same thing. We had one car. I worked all kinds of hours. I worked 7 days a week. I did whatever I needed to do to bring home food. Then we had two kiddos who came along. We lived in a single wide trailer out in the middle of the sticks because it's all we could afford. And we continued to build and build and build and build together. We raised kids. We had now have grandkids and the whole thing. And we're doing all right these days. But it took a lot of hard work and it took a lot of sacrifice. You know what I never said? I deserve that. I never said I deserve a big house. I never said I deserve two cars and a garage. I never said I deserve anything, because you know what? You don't deserve anything. You deserve life, liberty, pursuit of happiness. But there's nothing else that you deserve. And that's what we taught these people. Through the government school system, through movies, through music, and through the media, we have spent generations telling them, you deserve it. This should be yours. Just because you breathe air and you poop once a day, you should get this stuff. And that's where they are right now. They're demanding it. And they've got a group of people right now telling them, I'll get it for you. All you got to do is put me in power. And they know they're never going to be able to get it from them or for them. They know that. They know they're lying to them. And you know what? Some of the people that are going to vote for them know they're lying to them too. And they don't really care at this point. It's just somebody who's going to make them feel better, because you know what it's all about right now is how you feel. It's not about living in reality. And instead of somebody giving you something, you need to slap upside the head and say, get out there and work for it and make it happen. Elon Musk is the prime example of that. He came here with his mama from South Africa. That's right. He's an African-American. And he had nothing. And today, he is the world's richest man. Why? Did he screw up a bunch of people? No, he did not. Did he take advantage of a bunch of people? No. He built successful businesses and helped a lot of people along the way. That is the American dream right there. Instead of looking toward communism that will punish success and try to take it away from you, we ought to be looking at people like that and saying, do more of that. Do that. Well, I can't. I got all this college debt. Well, that's your fault. That's your fault. You put yourself in that situation. Work yourself out of that situation, and then go do what Elon did. All right, let's go to line one. Jim is up in Tennessee. It's Trey Ware on the Joe Pags Show. Jim, what's on your mind this afternoon?
3: Hey, how y'all doing today? My mind is, I'm like you. I think our Republicans would rather be in the back than driving anything. You know, we've got so many people that are that's been elected that is destroying our country. They're not building anything up. And Khrushchev told us that back in the 50s. Don't worry about Russia. You know, United States will do it itself from within. And that's exactly what we're doing. And I'm a veteran. I hate to see my country ending up the way that it is. And it's your country, too. And these Republicans that we vote into office, they act like, you know, they should be there forever. You know, they don't, they act like it's supposed to be given to them when it's a representative should be earned.
0: Yeah. Yeah,
3: and
0: that's
3: our
0: right.
3: Republicans, and you, I'm sorry, go ahead.
0: No, I was just going to say, I believe in term limits for members of Congress, and I believe in term limits for their staff as well. They should have a short term limit if you're going to be in office, and you have to come back and live under the laws that you create. And for the staff, you get one 10-year stint. You don't get to go be a bureaucrat for 20, 25, 30 years and become ensconced in Washington, D.C. It destroys everybody's life. You can go work in the government for 10 years and then go find yourself something in the private sector.
3: That's the way it used to be. And then they're all talking about these government shutdowns. You know, before 1933, sometimes our government was only open 6 months out of a year. It only started going after that in 33. So we've elected the people to destroy us. And I hope America wakes up and smells it.
0: I thank you for your call, Joe. And unfortunately, you are absolutely correct. And I hope you mean you understand what I mean by that. You are correct. And it's just amazing. Hey, listen, I just want to get a couple of other things in here quickly before the break. Come back on the other side and take some more of your calls at 210-599-5555. Again, that's our special number this week from our flagship KTSA in San Antonio. When Joe is back next week, he'll be back to his regular number. But Ashley Garibay. She was the In-N-Out worker who was killed by the nut job gunman on Saturday. Such a sad story. She loved her job at In-N-Out. In-N-Out, by the way, is a wonderful company to work for. Lindsay Snyder is an outstanding person. She operates that company with Christian values. She believes in her employees and the customers. It's a great, great place. She was killed. Ashley Garibay was killed. She loved working there. It was her very first job, and she was so good at it that when In-N-Out was going to open up a new location, they asked her to go and set it up and get it going. She wanted to be a manager for In-N-Out, work her way up through the chain, and lost her life on Saturday when the guy did what he did. And her family really doesn't have the money to do a proper funeral and all that, as I understand it. So there is a fundraiser that's going on for her. I've got it on my X account, which is at Trey Ware Show on X, at Trey Ware Show. It's TreyWare. If you want to go over there, if you can help, feel free. There's another guy that is in pretty bad shape, as I understand it, but getting better every day. He was shot in the leg. He's an off-duty police officer named Austin, and they're also doing a fundraiser for him because his medical bills are going to be extremely high. He was in the drive-thru with his girlfriend and a friend when the shooting began. He got out of the car. He did not pull his weapon. He approached, and it turned a corner, and there was the shooter right there. And the shooter, as I understand it, shot him in the leg, and he almost bled out right there at In-N-Out. He is in the hospital. Again, I put a link to his fundraiser on my X account at Trey Ware Show. And then there's Jordan Salinas. Jordan Salinas is the good guy with a gun that drew the attention of the shooter. And Jordan Salinas said all that bravado went away when the shooter started to receive fire as well as giving it. Listen to this.
2: On the right-hand side of that sign closest to the road, and that's where I saw the individual with his rifle pointed at the vehicles.
5: Authorities believe those heroic actions drove the shooter from the scene and likely saved lives.
2: He seemed unusually comfortable aiming that rifle at those cars. And then as soon as some rounds started coming at him, everything changed. Immediately, all that bravado he had immediately crumbled.
0: I'm friends with Stephen Williford. He was the good guy with a gun in Sutherland Springs, Texas, a few years ago, and when we had the mass shooting at the church there. And Stephen says the same thing about that shooter. The shooter was so shocked that somebody actually was taking a shot at him that it got him off his mission. He got in his car, drove away from the church, and Stephen Williford saved lives by shooting that guy. Stephen Williford's a good guy with a gun. So is Jordan Salinas. Jordan Salinas happened to be at a mall in Boise, Idaho. A couple of years ago, there was a shooting at the mall, and a couple of people died, and that's when Jordan said, that's never going to happen again around me. He bought weapons, and then he trains, and he trains, and he drills, and he drills, and he trains, and he trains. And he saved a lot of lives on Saturday by being there at the right place at the right time, or wrong place at the right time, however you want to say it. But thank God for Jordan Salinas. And if Democrats win, they want to take away the guns from people like Jordan Salinas and leave all of us very, very vulnerable. I'll take a quick break. 210-599-5555. We'll come back and wrap it up. Trey Ware on the Joe Pag Show.
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4: The Joe Pags Show. Trey Ware in for Joe Pags all week this week. He'll be back on Monday. 210-599-5555 is our special number this week. And before I wrap things up here, I always, at the end of my shows, I like to say thanks to the people that make it happen. Because you hear me, and if you watch my videos on the Facebook page, you see me. But there's a whole lot of people that make this happen. Elaine Rodriguez, Don Cooper, Polo, of course, Sam, and Joe himself for putting all this together and allowing me to have the opportunity to come in here and be with you this week while Joe is out. So just thanks to all them for all their hard work to make this happen. People behind the scenes don't get enough credit for getting the content to you and getting the information out to you as well. So thanks to all of them. I've known Elaine forever and Don forever, and the same thing is true with Joe and the rest of the crew. So thanks to all of them, and I'm going to thank them every day at this time because they deserve it. So you hear a lot of this talk about the tranny stuff that's going on and the trans this and trans that, and I'm really kind of tired of all of it, to tell you the truth. My position on that is you can do anything you want to cosmetically to your body if you're an adult. Doesn't change your gender or your sex. It really doesn't. That's a chromosomal thing. Your XX or your XY, and nothing's going to change that till the day you die. That's a scientific fact. We're going to follow the science. That's the way it is. But, you know, if you're an adult and you want to alter your body through surgery and wear the other gender's clothes, go right ahead. That's America. But when it comes to children, you keep your hands off the children. And quit programming children to believe that they're the opposite sex. Because there's two groups that actually believe that they can become the other gender. And that's people who have a problem between their ears, or children who are programmed by the adults around them. So keep your hands off the children. If you're an adult and you want to do that, that's fine. So that's my position. Clearly, by and large, men are bigger, faster, stronger than women. It doesn't mean women are inferior. I never said that. I never believed that, because they're not. But generally speaking, physically, there is a major difference between men and women. And by the way, I celebrate that difference. I happen to kind of like that difference. So when it comes to things like basketball, when Sophie Cunningham, who I think is a treasure right now in America, when she says something like, no, boys should not be playing in girls' sports, I agree with her. And so do a lot of other people. I'm not the only one who agrees with her. But WNBA coach Cheryl Reeve does not agree with her, and WNBA coach Cheryl Reeve wore a shirt saying, look, trans kids belong. She wanted to make a public, you know, statement, a political statement, and she wore a shirt saying that. Okay, whatever. She's welcome to wear that shirt. She can I don't care what she wears, but I do care about hypocrisy. Here is Coach Reeve after she wore the shirt, or trans kids belong. Listen to her.
5: We had more women coaching college basketball before Title IX, after Title IX, when it became more important and more investment that was code for.
6: And you got paid
5: a man's
6: more.
5: Job. Got paid more. Became a man's job. And so to this day, we still don't have more women coaching in college basketball than we do men.
4: Uh-huh.
5: So that same thing, apply that same thing. When 2 years ago, we lost 7 WNBA coaches, right? Uh-huh. They got fired because all of a sudden this money, you know, became more, the WNBA blew up, valuations of franchises, right?
4: Uh-huh.
5: In comes the NBA folks again, who had cast us aside.
4: And so what she's saying here is men started to come in to coach the WNBA, and that's not fair. And we need a rule to make sure that men do not coach in the WNBA, which she happens to be a coach of the WNBA. Wait a minute. Men can play in the WNBA, but they can't coach in the WNBA? What's up with that, Coach? Explain that one. She won't. But she should. Clay Travis offered $10 million to take last year's WNBA championship and play a high school boys team. And he would give $10 million if the WNBA team won. And they won't take him up on it. Why? Because they know the boys will win. He's willing to give up $10 million for it. They're not willing to put their money where their mouth is. Let's go to line one to finish it off. Walter in Oklahoma. Trey Ware on the Joe Pag Show. What's on your mind, Walter?
7: You were talking about the Republicans and about what's going down. And basically everything we know has already been explained. Karl Marx has written his playbook.
4: Yeah, sure.
7: And remember when they were burning down the statues, even Abraham Lincoln and everything like that? That was getting rid of the history. It went down in the playbook. Black Lives Matter had on the internet what they planned to do. It's all there in black and white, and we always act surprised. It's just like somebody turned out the brain switch. And, you know, women on sports teams.
4: Yeah.
7: And in 1924, Josephine Baker met this man, this woman in the Olympics. She was a trans man. Walter,
4: I want you to finish your story, but I got to jump off here, man, okay? I got a hard break coming at the top of the hour, but thank you. I'll be back here tomorrow afternoon on the Joe Pags Show, and I'd love to hear from you tomorrow as well. Thank you for spending the afternoon with me. Trey Ware for Joe Pags. He'll be back on Monday on the Joe Pags Show.
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17: From ABC News, I'm Wayne Cabot. Progressives appear to have lost a key test of their strength this election cycle, with ABC News projecting Wesley Bell will fend off progressive former squad member Cori Bush in their Missouri rematch. Polls have closed in the Michigan Senate primary, where progressive Abdul El-Sayed is taking on establishment candidate Haley Stevens. Early voting was heavy, and the spending? ABC's Jonathan Carl.
18: Haley Stevens has spent vastly more than Abdul El-Sayed and Super PAC supporting the two candidates. 12-1 advantage in Super PAC spending. We're talking millions and millions of dollars more buying television ads for Haley Stevens. Did it work? A lot of that money, most of that money, came from the American-Israeli Public Affairs Committee, APAC.
17: President Trump's been fundraising tonight at his golf club in Los Angeles, where we're now learning that on Sunday, sheriffs arrested an intruder who was taking pictures with ammo in his pocket and a pistol in his car. Little relief is expected tomorrow from the wildfire smoke that ABC News meteorologist Ginger Z says is off the charts dangerous.
19: Wenatchee, Washington, which is near the Cascades, had an AQI, air quality index, of over 800. That's nearly three times the hazardous level, which is just terrible. And that's why you see so many air quality alert from Seattle to Portland, the entire state of Colorado.
17: A fire ripped through the Salt Lake City apartment building Friday, where two firefighters were hurt, hundreds of people were displaced, and a resident's cat was missing until yesterday, when firefighters found the cat hiding in one of the only places that was left standing, the closet. The cat, cold and wet, survived days of intense smoke and hundreds of thousands of gallons of water. The name of the cat that survived the fire? Toast. You're listening to ABC News.
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5: From the WPBF 25 Weather Center, I'm First Warning Meteorologist Glenn Glazer. Showers and thunderstorms will taper off during the evening hours here in South Florida, but isolated coastal rainfall is possible overnight and into Wednesday morning. Low temperatures will be in the 70s under partly to mostly cloudy skies tonight, and winds will stay light out of the southeast.
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11: 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In a moment, I want to describe how the Republicans appear to have given away whatever leverage they once had on Capitol Hill because they want to avoid a pre-election day shutdown fight on Capitol Hill. 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And you can always vote in our poll on X. We put up a brand new poll question, and today's is a doozy. Actually, I write the question some of the time. So does Mackenzie Prunty, my executive producer. Should a surrogacy contract force a mother to abort her baby? I know it's crazy. I mean, first of all, surrogacy is one of these problematic things that I don't entirely agree with at all. I mean, I understand the desire is that some couples would not be able to have a baby otherwise, so they hire a surrogate to carry the baby for them. And in that case, I understand every baby, as far as I'm concerned, is a blessing. But the idea that you've turned babies into a kind of commodity product that you would order from Amazon or Grubhub or DoorDash, you know, it's just something that has to be delivered. And in this case, this particular story is a good example of where that kind of thing can go terribly wrong. So a surrogate mother is fighting to save the life of the baby she's carrying. And why is that? She was hired by a couple. The baby inside her comes from their biological material, without being more indelicate, because I try to maintain a family show here. But the biological material for this baby came from people who are known only as A, B, and C, D. So, you know, they want to stay anonymous. And I can understand why. I'd be ashamed to be connected to something like this. So you've got baby Gabriel, who's not yet been born, but at about 20 weeks in, it turns out he has hypoplastic left heart syndrome, which is known as HLHS. So it's severe, but it is a treatable heart condition. And baby Gabriel's biological parents said, nah, then we don't want the baby, abort it. Because in their surrogate arrangement with the young woman carrying the child, they have a clause for abortion on demand. The very fact that that was in the surrogate arrangement should make you feel really queasy to begin with. Well, she said, no, I don't want to abort the baby. And so now they have threatened to sue her.

her for $250,000, enough that her attorneys say it would bankrupt her. So, should a surrogate contract force a mother to abort her baby? My answer to that would be no. You can answer the poll on X any way you like. You'll find it at Lars Larson Show and at LarsLarson.com, and brought to you by AMAC. I've been a member of that group for more than a decade now, and I highly recommend them. I wouldn't go anywhere near AARP. No, AMAC is the Association of Mature American Citizens. AMAC has the conservative values that I believe in. So I joined, well, as I said, about a decade ago. You can join, too. 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Let me tell you what's coming up this hour. New York City just doubled down on its nearly $2 billion hotel shelter program. Is that actually helping the homeless, or is it rewarding a broken system? While politicians debate foreign influence, one small Gulf nation has invested hundreds of billions of dollars across the United States. Is Qatar buying more than just assets? And Massachusetts, the great state of Massachusetts, says its PROTECT Act is going to protect communities. But who benefits most, law-abiding Americans or the illegal aliens that are protected by the so-called PROTECT Act? And take just a moment to cast a vote in my X poll. You'll find it at Lars Larson Show on X. You can also find it on my website at LarsLarson.com. And a shout out to our friends in Farmington, Missouri, who catch Great Talk Radio all day and my show Monday through Friday on KREI. That's AM 800. Glad to be with you. And if you believe in supporting American craftsmanship and veterans and independent talk radio, go to my website, pick up a limited edition Lars Larson Show challenge coin. We began making challenge coins about a decade ago, and then our veteran group that was producing them went out of business. And it took some time to find another veteran group that would make these and would make them in a way that benefited the veterans group and not us or the people here at the show. Each one comes with a personally signed thank you card from yours truly, and all proceeds benefit the veterans. You can find them at LarsLarson.com. That's LarsLarson.com. So let me tell you about what the Republicans have just done. And NBC News was covering it. So even the mainstream media has covered this. Senate leaders have struck what they call a bipartisan agreement to keep the government funded past the 2026 midterm elections and avoid a tricky shutdown in October. So once again, I think the Republicans have caved in. They've said we'd rather to the midterm election than have any kind of fight that might go sideways. Funding currently expires at the end of September. That would trigger a full government shutdown on October 1st if the Congress fails to act. It would keep funds flowing at existing levels till December the 11th. But first, it needs to pass the House of Representatives. And here's the problem. The House has already left Washington, D.C. for its August recess, and they don't come back till early September. The measure gives Congress the time they need to continue to work on bipartisan appropriations bills. Now, the fact is, we've got a bunch of Democrats who are loving the idea. They want to keep the government funded, and the Republicans have apparently decided to give up all their leverage and simply say, we want to have smooth sailing until the election. Oh, and then this. Should a border wall construction go forward, even if one small town says it might put the town at risk of flooding? The Washington Post reporting that a federal judge is allowing Department of Homeland Security to go ahead with plans to build a border wall through a levee system that protects a small Texas town on the border with Mexico. The federal judge has turned aside arguments that the wall could lead to flooding of the town of Presidio, population about 3,200, that the wall is going to cause flooding, and that the administration is not following the law as it rushes forward with the plans. For the foregoing reasons, despite the understandable concerns expressed by the plaintiff, the court is compelled to deny the plaintiff's motion for a stay. We're very disappointed the court will allow this to continue. We remain committed to protecting the Big Bend area and those who rely on the threatened levees. I want to see a border wall. I want to see people kept out of this country. But right now, Donald Trump has America's border so secure,
We have not seen a border this secure in more than 50 years. Do we really need to build a wall that goes right through one of the levees that protects a small town? It doesn't sound like a great idea to me. In any case, glad to be with you and glad to take your calls at 866-HEY-LARS. That's 866-439-5277. Send your emails to talk@LarsLarson.com. And, of course, if you're a naysayer, we always put naysayers right to the head of the line. And we love our naysayers. Believe me, that was one of the traditions we started 30 years ago. If somebody disagrees with my point of view on this show, you go first in line. Just come prepared with your best argument and a willingness to take a few questions. In a moment, Qatar has quietly become one of the biggest foreign investors in the United States. Is it also becoming one of the most influential? We're going to talk about that coming up next on the Lars Larson Show.

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9: Hey, welcome back to the program. It's a pleasure to be with you, and I'm glad to get to your phone calls and emails at 866-HEY-LARS. That's 866-439-5277. Joel Griffith joins me now, who's a senior fellow at Advancing American Freedom. Joel, welcome back to the program. Am I right to feel a little bit queasy about the United States' relationship with the country of Qatar?
11: Oh, we should. Thanks for having me on. We should be very queasy about this Qatari relationship. This is a nation, Qatar, of around 300,000 people. It's not many people, but they funnel billions of dollars into the United States trying to influence not just our government, but also our universities. And that is very problematic because Qatar, for years, has cozied up to the Iranian regime, and they have supported Hamas, the terrorist organization Hamas. In fact, if you recall back during the aftermath of the October 7th massacre that Hamas conducted against innocent Israelis, Doha, the capital of Qatar, was hosting in luxury conditions and protecting and shielding senior leadership of Hamas. And this is the country that we are working with to be mediators between us and the Iranian regime. This is dastardly. This is not a nation who's an ally of the United States or the West, and we should not be acting as that, if this is so.
9: In fact, Joel, I get the impression that Qatar or Qatar, whichever way you want to say it, they seem to be trying to play every side of the game. You know, they we're going to be friends with Hamas. We're going to shelter their leadership. We're going to be friends with the United States. They sound like people who are, or an entity that has decided if we just simply, what, play all sides against the middle, then Qatar or Qatar ends up winning?
11: Yeah, that's exactly what they're doing. But I believe it's more nefarious than that because they have allied themselves with some of the worst actors in the Middle East. This is another, after the October 7th massacre that Hamas conducted, the prime minister of Qatar, their foreign minister, Prime Minister Sheikh Mohammed bin Abdul Aram Al Thani, called Israel's actions in defending themselves state terrorism, called Israel a treacherous aggression. And there was another high-ranking official who once declared after Hamas other Hamas attacks that we are all Hamas. This is a dastardly regime. And to think that they have gifted and the president accepted for his personal possession after his term and a luxury $400 million Boeing 747, it's absolutely sickening that this has occurred.
9: Why is Trump willing to go along with something like that when he realizes the optics looks horrible, if nothing else, and the reality, not just the optics, but the reality of it, it doesn't look good either?
11: Well, he's subject to a weakness that all humans possess to some extent, and that's a weakness to flattery. He certainly has been flattered by that regime. But I'm also very concerned about the financial benefits to several in Trump's administration, namely Steve Witkoff, who at one point sold Park Lane Hotel in Manhattan. His firm sold it to Qatar's Sovereign Wealth Fund in 2023. And the president's son-in-law, Jared Kushner, who has not been confirmed by the Senate, but is acting as the chief Mideast peace envoy, his consulting firm, his venture capital firm, Affinity Partners, has taken in hundreds of millions of dollars from Qatar's sovereign wealth fund. This is unacceptable. It definitely has the appearance of impropriety. And in fact, I believe it disqualifies him, so long as his firm has his investment dollars, it disqualifies him from acting as a mediator for this conflict. The president is getting very mixed advice. He's getting wonderful advice from folks like Marco Rubio, but he's getting some awful advice from other people in his administration.
9: Well, see, and that's the thing I wonder about. I'm talking to Joel Griffith, who's senior fellow at Advancing American Freedom. Who is the president listening to, and why would he listen? Because if there's one thing that Trump wants to protect, it is his own, I guess, the view of Americans toward him. He clearly wants Americans to have a positive attitude, and he's got to realize that the activities of his kids and his extended family, including people like Jared Kushner, are not going to reflect well on him, are they?
11: No, they're not reflecting well. And to underscore this problem with Qatar, not just the gift of the airplane, it's not just the hundreds of millions of dollars invested in the president's son-in-law's venture capital fund. They are funneling hundreds of millions of dollars into American universities. And that is transforming what a lot of our history departments look like. And that's important because most college students, they go on to have normal careers, of course. But there are other college students that are trained at universities that end up serving in our CIA and our State Department and congressional offices. And they are now subject to indoctrination that is directly funded by the nation of Qatar. And you look back at those campus protests, those riots, those anti-Semitic riots.
9: Yep.
11: And these weren't just free speech. They were closing campuses. They were threatening students. They were interrupting lectures and classes. They were harassing people. And where did that money come from? Well, some of that money indeed came from Qatar as well. These are nefarious actors, but they do a fine, fine job. I spend a lot of time in D.C. My job is here. I lived here for 12 years. And they put on a lot of wonderful, beautiful, elegant events at their embassy and across town and send a lot of folks in luxury junkets over there. They are influencing our foreign policy. These are the foreign actors that we should be concerned about. When I hear people call out Israel as a nefarious foreign actor, or the vice president himself on the Joe Rogan show alleging that Israel is waging a foreign influence campaign, this is his words, being funded to tank the very deal I was pursuing, this is absolutely absurd. The United States and Israel share common threats. We have worked together very well. And it's Qatar that continues to push us into this peace with the terrorist regime that wants worldwide domination. And I want to see more people in the administration. I support President Trump's action, his military action against the regime. But we need to better communicate exactly what that threat is. Why is it that nuclear weapons in the hands of an Iranian regime is far more dangerous than the nuclear weapons that Russia has? And that's because the Iranian regime, if you read their founding documents leading up to the Islamic Revolution,
9: yep.
11: read their constitution. I just read through a series of speeches that the Ayatollah Khomeini gave prior to the Iranian Revolution, talking about their desire, not just for the religious control of the country, but for the region and the complete domination in matters of economics and trade as well. It goes beyond just religious practices.
9: And I got to tell you, Joel, we're coming up to a break, but I got to tell you, I don't think it's legitimate for some other country to be able to influence our politics and do it through our schools. I don't like it when the Chi-Coms do it with their Confucian institutes Confucius outfits on campus. I certainly don't like it when the Qataris are doing the same thing. That's Joel Griffith from the group Advancing American Freedom. Joel, thanks very much. You know, I've got a warning for you. Thousands of places on the internet have a file and it has your name on it. Now, I'm in the same boat you are. 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
3: ABC News, I'm Wayne Cabot. The direction of the Democratic Party is being tested tonight in key races, including Michigan Senate. And while we can't project a winner there yet, progressives do appear to have lost a Missouri primary in which former squad member Cori Bush was hoping to win back her seat. ABC News projecting Wesley Bell will beat her again.
4: Missouri is one of the states that redrew its districts at the behest of Donald Trump. But Missouri is expected to add one to the Republican margin.
3: ABC News Washington Bureau Chief Rick Klein. Kansas, ABC News projecting Cindy Holscher wins the Democratic primary for governor. President Trump had a fundraiser at his golf club in L.A. tonight. 2 days ago, sheriffs arrested an intruder taking pictures, they say, with ammo in his pocket and a pistol in his car. Homeland Security says New Jersey ICE detainee Edwin Lopez Cornejo died of cardiac arrest, his family alleging medical negligence at Delaney Hall. This is ABC News.
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13: From the WPBF 25 Weather Center, I'm First Warning Meteorologist Glenn Glazer. Showers and thunderstorms will taper off during the evening hours here in South Florida, but isolated coastal rainfall is possible overnight and into Wednesday morning. Low temperatures will be in the 70s under partly to mostly cloudy skies tonight, and winds will stay light out of the southeast.
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15: Hey, welcome back to the Lars Larson Show. It's a pleasure to be with you. I'm glad to get to your phone calls and emails. Our poll on X was actually the subject of an email that I just got from a listener, and so I thought I'd share that with you. Our question was, should a surrogacy contract force a mother to abort her baby? In this case, the mother is operating under a contract. She is carrying a child for a couple. The couple is only identified as A, B, and C, D, but the baby growing inside of her is from their genetic material, if you take my meaning. So, what happened? At about 20 weeks of pregnancy, baby Gabriel was diagnosed with hypoplastic left heart syndrome. Now, it's a severe condition, but it is a treatable condition. And so the biological mother, the surrogate mother, said, I'm not going to abort the baby. The couple said, under our contract, we have abortion on demand. You must abort the baby. And now they are threatening to sue the woman for $250,000 to bankrupt her should she decide to keep the child instead. Well, I got this email from John, who didn't ask me to hold back his name, but John writes in, Lars, that is precisely the diagnosis that we received when our youngest child was at 20 weeks of gestation. The first thing shared after two different doctors in different meetings was termination is an option. And he says, we answered, nope, that's our daughter. She grew a bunch in the last trimester. After two surgeries, she still retains her stock plumbing and is a thriving six-year-old. She ended up not being full-blown HLHS, and I will spare you all my rambling about cardiology. I hope the lady carrying AB and CD's baby can simply adopt him and give him a shot at life. Shame on the biological parents. And I would have to, I'd have to agree with you. I mean, my attitude is, if you've decided to commission a baby is not a houseplant. A baby is not a commodity. A baby should not be bought or sold. I mean, the fact is, you hear an awful lot of people on the conservative side of things who talk about human trafficking. What is it when you agree to have a surrogate mother carry a child, and built into that contract is the option to terminate the agreement anytime you want? Sounds kind of strange to me. By the way, a couple of updates on other stories. Vice President J.D. Vance said last Friday that the Trump administration's anti-fraud task force has already stopped $56 billion in improper payments while identifying another $230 billion in fraud targeting federal programs and American taxpayers. Think about the savings, a third of $1 trillion. The U.S. Army has already met its annual recruiting target for fiscal year 2026. The fiscal year doesn't end till the end of September. They are well ahead of schedule after hitting a low in fiscal year 2022. Enlistments have climbed steadily. Commanders report more Americans are walking into recruiting offices motivated by patriotism, benefits, and a desire to serve. The typical recruit is around 23 years of age. Recruiters are increasing their presence in high schools and on college campuses. They're also seeking out skills in technology, cyber, intelligence, and engineering for modern warfare needs. Glad to be with you and glad to take your calls. If you want to jump into what we call the best conversation in talk journalism, it's here every day at 866-HEY-LARS. That's 866-439-5277. Send your emails to talk@LarsLarson.com. Bruce sent in this email. Lars, with that big loser Kamala Harris now calling for 13 justices on the U.S. Supreme Court to coincide with the 13 federal judicial districts, I find myself of two minds on this issue. Part of me says, fine, let's do it now and put four more originalist justices on the panel. But in a practical sense, I think more justices would simply slow down the cases before the court, perhaps reducing the number of cases that the court would accept each session. The only way you would not reduce the number of cases is if the justices had their time to ask questions of the litigants, as well as the litigants' time for making statements and introducing evidence. In the end, I think it's a terrible idea. FDR would not pack the court or could not do it. What makes today's crop of Democrats and communists think they're any brighter than the president who led us out of the Great Depression and prosecuted most of World War II? Kamala, AOC, Pete the fake bicyclist, please, signed Bruce. Bruce, thanks very much. Send those emails to talk@LarsLarsen.com and consider this. Is Massachusetts now acting to protect illegal aliens from federal immigration law enforcement? A bill that would bolster immigration protections in Massachusetts, according to Axios, is getting close to the finish line. The plan would limit police from interacting with federal immigration agents in most cases, and it would outline how schools, daycares, hospitals, and other public-facing institutions actually respond to agents. The House and the Senate in Massachusetts have already approved the bill. They did that last Thursday. They sent it on to the governor for review. Democrats and immigration rights activists have praised the passage of the bill, but some of them are concerned about the language that allows new agreements with the governor's permission. They're called 287G agreements. If they focus on criminal investigations, investigators do not need to secure the charges or a conviction to certify a U or a T visa for an alleged crime victim. If the company gets a notice of inspection from ICE, the employer must notify its workers at least 48 hours in advance. Now, imagine this. The state of Massachusetts, at a time when America has had more success with shutting down our southern border, shutting down illegal entry to the country, and now Massachusetts is going to take these actions that deliberately get in the way of enforcing federal immigration law. You know, it almost makes me inclined to go back and find all those sound bites from people like Joe Biden, from people like Bill Clinton, from people like Hillary Clinton, from people like Barack Obama, all of them talking about how important it was to have immigration laws that we could actually enforce in this country. And then at the end of all that, they say, no, we don't want to enforce the immigration law. We want to protect all these people, illegal aliens, from being the subject of that enforcement. Oh, and then consider this. Should Joe Biden's own COVID czar admit a lab leak can change everything? Dr. Ashnish Jha, the White House COVID-19 response coordinator during the presidency of President Autopen, Joe Biden, revealed Sunday, day before yesterday, that he now favors the so-called lab leak theory as the most plausible origin story for the pandemic. Based on information that I've heard and the information I've seen, I've come to conclude it is more likely to have been a lab leak. So they finally admit that was where the disease came from. But he says, here's the bottom line. Nobody in the United States knows for sure. The only people who know for sure are the people in China, and we still need transparency and accountability on that. Based on strong evidence, I think the lab leak is much more likely. Well, then how about answering this one, Dr. Jha? Why was it that when Joe Biden was president of the United States, or whoever it was that was actually pulling his strings, why didn't he go to the Chinese communists, the ones who had Joe Biden on their payroll, and say to them, we need an explanation. We need to know, why was it you knew about COVID and then you lied to the rest of the world? Why was it you got the World Health Organization to carry water for you? Why was it that you took all those actions and you did it to the detriment of the rest of the world and certainly not to the benefit of the people of the United States? Back in a moment, we're going to talk about whether or not taxpayers should foot the $1.86 billion bill for the homeless in the Big Apple.

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1: Hey, welcome back to the program. New York City just renewed a brand new nearly $2 billion deal to use hotels as emergency homeless shelters. Should taxpayers be footing the bill for hotel rooms while tourists who visit the Big Apple face some of the highest hotel rates in America? Glad to have you with me, and welcome back to the program. If you want to join the best conversation in talk journalism, it's here every day at 866-HEY-LARS. That's 866-439-5277. Dr. Rachel Ehrenfeld joins me now, author of Funding Evil and the founder and president of the New York-based American Center for Democracy and the Economic Warfare Institute. Dr. Ehrenfeld, welcome to the program.
2: Oh, nice to be with you again.
1: Why is New York City agreeing to this ridiculous amount of money as homeless shelters? Because I don't know that they're reducing the problem by simply putting people up in hotels, are they?
2: No, not at all. And it's not New York City. It's the mayor. And only there are about nine and a half million people in New York. Only about a million voted for the mayor. The rest didn't bother to vote. So, that's horrendous. And he's a communist. He's also an Islamist. But so milking the citizens, milking anybody in the city in order to pay for his agenda for New York, that's what he does. So this, during COVID, there were 150 hotels that were paid in order to hold the homeless and other people that had to go to a hotel because they had COVID to be separated from the others. Now he's going to fund 300 hotels.
1: Wow.
2: So this is absolutely crazy, and it's about $2 billion. And this is in addition to what he already spent. So he already spent $87 million for homelessness. He already gave $47.2 million and $40.28 million for different needs of the homeless people, such as treatment and psychological treatment and looking after them and giving them services. Wonderful. And I, who live in New York, in Manhattan, my rent is going up like crazy.
1: So what is the solution? So, can the city council override the mayor's actions in this?
2: The city council was elected from the same party, the Democratic Socialist
1: Party. The DSA.
2: Party,
1: yep.
2: The DSA that the mayor was elected from. Okay, so not only that, everybody who works who was hired by him, and he hired many people because he needed a big government. And many people to be on a payroll, to do nothing or to milk more money from the taxpayer. There are also people who are not, don't have qualifications to do what they are supposed to do. And, they are following the agenda. It's milking everything and everybody, taxing everybody to death. And many people have already left and, many people, unfortunately, cannot leave, but I don't think the city will be able to continue much longer the way it is. And you see more dogs on the street. You see homelessness, homeless people on the street everywhere. People are ingesting drugs. It's really not what it used to be. So if you're thinking about visiting New York, I think you should think about it twice.
1: Well, but tell me this: where do they see the end game of this? Because if the city continues to fund $1.86 billion on homeless, and as you said, it's not actually changing the situation, it's not making it better, yeah. So there's no light at the end of the tunnel, then where do they see this ending? Because whether it's the governor of New York, Kathy Hochul, saying bye-bye to all the people who pay the big taxes in the city, or whether the mayor, who seems intent on scaring everybody who can pay big taxes out of the city, at the end of the day, something's going to happen. It sounds like a death spiral for the biggest city in America.
2: Yeah, unfortunately, that seems to be in the making. And it's really, they now have a task force for homelessness, and that's what they are doing. They are including the homeless people, the number of homeless people, because many people cannot pay the rent.
1: They can't pay the rent, but in the case of the homeless programs, they don't have to pay anything, do they?
2: They don't have to pay anything, and they are being, there are special funds to feed them. There are special funds for doing their laundry, I mean, this is insane. So the communist system was in the Soviet Union and the Soviet Republic was that, yeah, okay, so you had big, the government supplied housing, and they didn't supply food and all the other benefits that these people are getting. But this is only the beginning, and I think that supplying everything else will be left on the sideway, like many new homeless people. But it's crazy, and they are continuing to fund this stuff. And of course, he's going now to open five super city-controlled
1: grocery stores.
2: Supermarkets.
1: Yeah, the grocery stores where you're going to have to show, you don't have to have picture ID to vote, but you have to have picture ID to buy groceries at the grocery stores that are going to drive every bodega out of business.
2: Yes, yes, absolutely. So I think that Whole Foods will probably say goodbye, and all the other, I mean, bodegas and other grocery stores. I mean, you cannot do that. He is proposing to sell everything that will be sold there will be 30% off.
1: Yep.
2: Well, the revenues for supermarkets are very narrow. It's between 1% and maybe 3%.
1: Yep. 3% at the most. Yep.
2: Yeah, so the other grocery stores will close. What will people, and the people who come even with an ID, they don't have to prove that they actually need cheaper products, and the products will be chosen by the government.
1: It makes no sense at all. That is Dr. Rachel Ehrenfeld. She's the author of Funding Evil and the founder and president of the New York-based American Center for Democracy. Dr. Ehrenfeld, thanks very much. Send your emails to talk@LarsLarsen.com. If you want to join the conversation, it's 866-439-5277. 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
7: From ABC News, I'm Wayne Cabot. ABC News tracking primary results tonight from five more states. We project Congressman Wesley Bell will defeat the progressive Congresswoman Cori Bush in their Democrat rematch in Missouri's 1st Congressional District. ABC News Washington Bureau Chief Rick Klein calls it
8: a bit of a surprise. I mean, this is a rematch. Of course, Bell defeated Bush in a primary before, and a lot of money poured in there to try to defend Wesley Bell. Missouri is one of the states that redrew its districts at the behest of Donald Trump. But Missouri is expected to add one to the Republican margin.
7: Another key test for progressives, the Michigan Senate, where Dr. Abdul Al-Sayed has a small early lead over the establishment Democrat Haley Stevens in a state where the count may take a long time. But ABC News projects that John James wins the Republican governor primary there. Even after getting a concerned call from President Trump, Ohio Congressman Max Miller says he'll stay in the race, saying domestic abuse allegations are lies. A man who L.A. sheriffs say had ammo in his pocket and a pistol in his car was arrested Sunday at Trump National Golf Course in L.A. 2 days before Trump's fundraiser there tonight. They say the man was seen taking pictures. Homeland Security says New Jersey ICE detainee Edwin Lopez Cornejo died of cardiac arrest, his family alleging medical negligence at Delaney Hall in Newark. It's the second death at that privately run detention center. And ABC's Armando Garcia reports New Jersey is taking legal action.
9: The state of New Jersey has filed a lawsuit basically saying that GEO Group, the organization, the company rather, that runs Delaney Hall, is not providing adequate access for health inspectors. They also say that there's unsanitary food and drink preparation there. ICE so far has said that all of the facilities and all of the companies that they contract with abide by local laws.
7: ICE ramping up arrests. July was the most ever. You're listening to ABC News.
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3: From the WPBF 25 Weather Center, I'm First Warning Meteorologist Glenn Glazer. Showers and thunderstorms will taper off during the evening hours here in South Florida, but isolated coastal rainfall is possible overnight and into Wednesday morning. Low temperatures will be in the 70s under partly to mostly cloudy skies tonight, and winds will stay light out of the southeast.
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11: Hey, welcome back to the Lars Larson Show. 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I got a couple of thoughts on Zohran Mamdani's latest idea when it comes to his grocery stores in New York City. I think these government-subsidized grocery stores are absolutely crazy. 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And by the way, if you want to vote in our X poll question, we put up a brand new poll question every single day. Tonight's poll question goes this way. Should a surrogacy contract force a mother to abort her baby child? I would say no, it should not. But that's exactly the situation that a woman finds herself in, having agreed to be the surrogate for a couple who wanted to have a baby. The biological material that made the baby that's inside of her came from a couple identified as the initials AB and CD. So they want to keep their privacy. And they have said, we have the right under the contract to demand abortion on demand of baby Gabriel, who has been diagnosed with a severe but treatable heart condition. And the mother, the surrogate mother, says, I don't want to abort this child. And unfortunately, the couple says, well, we have the right in the contract, and if you don't do it, we're going to sue you to the point where you are bankrupt for the rest of your life. Now, let me give you a couple of thoughts before I go to calls about Zohran Mamdani. He plans to open government-subsidized grocery stores in New York City. And if you think that's a good idea, then you must be a socialist. Consider the fact that Kansas City actually tried this for several years. They had government-subsidized grocery stores. They lost about $1 million a year. The stores were a big failure, and they ended up shutting the whole thing down. And why would it be any more successful in New York City? And then consider this. Should you have to show picture ID to buy your food? I agree it's a crazy idea, but it's the plan of New York City's new communist mayor, Zohran Mamdani. Mamdani plans to operate taxpayer-subsidized grocery stores in the Big Apple to hold down the cost of food, he says, by offering it up in a government-subsidized way. The Gotham Communist declares that those stores will set their prices for groceries 30% below what the private sector stores charge. Now, simple math is going to tell you that is going to put every other New York City grocery store out of business very quickly. But when reporters ask Mamdani, so how are you going to keep people from simply buying groceries, government subsidized or taxpayers subsidized, and then just reselling them? His answer kind of took me by surprise. Picture ID to buy groceries. Now, we all know that liberals reject the idea of picture ID for voting because the Democrat Party claims that brown people and black people cannot figure out how to get picture ID. I don't think that's true, but that's what the Democrat Party will tell you. The party of slavery also claims that women can't get picture ID because of their married or maiden names. So you wonder how Zohran plans to make sure that women and people of color don't starve in New York City. To your calls in a moment at 866-HEY-LARS. That's 866-439-5277. Send your emails to talk@LarsLarson.com. Let's start with...

0: Joy in California. Joy, welcome to the program. What's on your mind?
1: Well, first, as someone who was born in Spokane and lived there for many years, and I just came back from there a couple of weeks ago, I just wanted to extend my prayers to everyone who is facing just a massive destruction.
0: And, yes, they are.
1: Terrible
0: fire, and at least one of those three main fires is said to have been started by a young man who's now in custody because he's a convicted killer already. In the case of these fires, thank God, none of those fires that happened over the weekend in the area west of Spokane, Washington, killed anybody, but they did force the evacuation of about 65,000 people, and they destroyed about 700 homes at latest count. And I'll join you in those prayers, Joy, in saying our thoughts and prayers go out to our fellow Americans who've been burned out of their homes. And I kind of wonder if some of those neighborhoods will ever be rebuilt, because they may have some of the same problem that Paradise, California had. When you've burned out something so completely, how do you even start over again when even basic services like the utilities, the water, the power, the sewer, and everything else may all have to be rebuilt before you can even think about building your house back?
1: Yeah, and the community's coming together. Spokaneites are a wonderful, wonderful group of people. And my family lives on the South Hill, so we were, and my family that's still there, we're safe from the fires, but people are coming together, faith communities, the city, the outlying small towns and communities and stuff. And so hopefully over time there can be some rebuilding. But that's one of the problems with the fires is that the houses kept extending further and further into what was forest land. And
0: actually, Joy, I'm going to have to. You understand that I constantly hear that, well, this is because our population is pushing up against what they call the urban-rural interface, with it is, do you know how much of America is actually, occupied by people and the things that they have, schools, homes, businesses, shops, and everything else? We occupy maybe 4% of the landmass of North America. Of the United States. So the other 96% is empty. So, when people tell me this is all because humans are now starting to live in places where they really haven't lived before, there are more restrictions today than there were 100 years ago about where you can build a house anymore, and depending on what part of the country you're in. So I'm not sure that actually meets the factual test, Joy.
1: Well, it's something that the city had put out, it's not the only factor. There are many factors, but from when I was born there in 1956 till now, 70 years later, obviously the city has grown tremendously.
0: But do you know why you shouldn't listen to the city in this case, Joy? Cities and counties and states, they're not looking out for your best interests. You know what they'd like to do? They'd like to stack people in like the Soviets used to stack people in, to big apartment complexes. They'd like to stack people up because it's easier for the city to provide city services. And this, no matter where you live, this is going to be true. They'd say, we don't want to run a bunch of sewer pipe and water pipe. We don't want to run a bunch of power lines. We don't want to provide fire and police services. We'd like to stack everybody in one little place and make them all live on top of each other. Now, does that sound like the United States, where we have 600 million acres of land in this country, and a tiny, tiny fraction of it is occupied by people?
1: Well, a lot of the land and the land threatened by that area, it's farmlands, it's ranches. So I don't think
0: we have so much farmland. Farmers not to grow crops, Joy. You know that.
1: Well, anyway, that's but I will say that in Spokane, they are doing some really nice things to keep the downtown alive. And there's a place called Kimball Yards that has retail and homes, and it's lovely.
0: And they're a sanctuary city for illegal aliens on top of all that. Joy, thanks for the call. You've got the Lars Larson Show.

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11: Hey, welcome back to the Lars Larson Show. It's a pleasure to be with you on a Tuesday. Always glad to get your calls. If you want to join the best conversation in talk journalism, it's right here at 866-HEY-LARS. That's 866-439-5277. 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I know one of the ways to actually make Dr. Henry Miller's day, because he's a molecular biologist, a medical doctor, and the Glenn Swagger Distinguished Scholar at the Science Literacy Project, is to bring up the name of the current head of HHS, and that's Robert F. Kennedy Jr. Dr. Miller, welcome back.
12: Good to be with you. Thanks, Lars.
11: So RFK Jr., who I don't agree with on everything either, says the government failed Americans during COVID and questions whether or not, if another pandemic hits, should protecting your freedoms matter more than following government mandates. What's your take?
12: Well, he's become a joke, and that was very evident on his interview the other day with Dana Bash on CNN. He's just, in my opinion, the most atrocious of some bad cabinet appointments that have been made over the years in both Democratic and Republican administrations. And I hunted up some of them. I won't bore your listeners with them. But, it goes back to John Mitchell, who is Attorney General, who helped to cover up the Watergate scandal. And in the Biden administration, the Secretary of Homeland Security, Mayorkas, was a terrible appointment.
11: I would agree with you on that.
12: His border policies, or should we say non-border policies, allowed mass migration of illegals into the U.S. It's remarkable to me that no one did anything about that. No one in the in Biden's inner circle or in Congress, because Congress, remember, has the ability, the Senate has the ability to impeach members of the cabinet and kick them out. But Kennedy has brought incompetence and derangement in the cabinet to a new level.
11: Okay, but let's get back to the primary question, because he raises the issue. He thinks the government failed Americans during COVID. Would you say that you'd agree with that or disagree with that, no matter what you think about his other policies?
12: Overall, I would disagree with that. I think one of the...
11: See, I would find myself agreeing with it, but I just to be clear.
12: I know. You've mentioned many times your disappointment or disagreement or dislike of Fauci.
11: Let's bring up Fauci. The guy sits there in front of Congress. He has a presidential pardon, and he abandons the pardon to say to the Congress, I'm not going to answer under the Fifth Amendment. Well, if you're being advised by a lawyer, the only time you're allowed to invoke the Fifth Amendment is when you honestly believe that talking would bring a possible indictment or conviction for committing crimes. That's what he effectively admitted by invoking the Fifth. Isn't it?
12: Well, I think you know the answer to that. He knew that Rand Paul was gunning for him. Paul has made it very clear and said in so many words.
11: But this isn't about who's gunning for whom. It's, was Fauci honest with Americans during the pandemic? Do you think he was?
12: I think he was, with one exception. Early on, he said that the cloth masks were adequate to prevent COVID transmission, and that masks were largely not necessary at all.
11: And you remember why he says he said that?
12: I do. He said that he did. He said that because there was a shortage of personal protective equipment, PPE.
11: So he lied to the American public to contain and to restrict the supplies of PPE to those people in the medical field. Is that a legitimate reason to lie to the public?
12: I think it was not. I think, and I've said that, I think, on your program previously, I think the correct approach to that would have been to tell the public that it was highest priority for the PPE for the medical community. Because remember, hospitals and physicians' offices were absolutely overrun by COVID cases.
11: Yep.
12: And
11: I agree.
12: And
11: but,
12: so,
11: but then what you've got is a guy who's willing to lie for something where if he had made the case to the American public saying, look, we need this stuff for the people in the medical field who are dealing with thousands and thousands of cases, but not trusting the American public to actually listen to that argument. So he decided, I'll lie to them instead. And I think he's lied about other things. Do you remember when this is the same Fauci who got, he wrote a piece suggesting you could catch HIV from casual contact. Now, doctor, you're a doctor. Can you catch HIV from casual contact?
12: No, of course you can't.
11: Then why would he say that? Unless he's just a guy who lies to get through life.
12: Well, I don't remember that, so I can't verify that he did say that.
11: You don't
12: that.
11: Believe me. I'll send you the background.
12: But Lars, it may have been early on before the nature of transmission of HIV was fully understood. I just don't know the context of that, so I can't comment on it, really. But we were talking about Robert F. Kennedy Jr.
11: Yeah.
12: And his atrocities. And, you know, he's been discouraging people from vaccinating for decades. And in my opinion, he's guilty of what John Graham, who was George W. Bush's regulatory czar at OMB, what Graham called statistical murder, policies that cause deaths, even though you can't identify individual people who died from that particular policy. And this is a guy who really should be behind bars, or really, to be honest, more appropriately, he ought to be in a padded cell somewhere, because he is really deranged.
11: Well, you may be right about that. I mean, there are things I disagree strongly with RFK Jr. about. But my concern is that Dr. Fauci was part of lying to the American public about some very serious matters, and very recently, he got rich in the process. He entered the pandemic worth about $5 million. By the end of the pandemic, 2 years later, he was worth about $12 million. And a guy who lies to the public and gets rich while he's doing it, I can't have any respect for that guy at all.
12: Well, I don't know where his money came from. Maybe he invested in Microsoft early on. But
11: in two years during the pandemic, what do you think was happening to the general economy overall during those 2 years?
12: Look, I was a civil servant. In fact, Fauci and I overlapped at NIH in the 1970s, although I didn't know him at the time. And there are strict conflict of interest rules about what you can invest in and for civil servants. So I can't judge that.
11: Okay.
12: But he helped to preside over Operation Warp Speed, which was one of the great triumphs of American medicine in the last century. And that was Trump 1.0. And I give them, Fauci and Trump and the others who participated in that, full credit.
11: And that's not unreasonable at all. Dr. Miller, thank you very much. Back in a moment, we'll get to your phone calls and emails. 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
3: ABC News, I'm Wayne Cabot. In this major test for progressives tonight, there's a small early lead for Michigan Senate Socialist leading Democrat Abdul Al-Sayed, a race that ABC's Jonathan Carl says the establishment candidate, Haley Stevens, had a 12-to-1 advantage in super PAC spending.
4: We're talking millions and millions of dollars more buying television ads for Haley Stevens. Did it work? A lot of that money, most of that money, came from the American-Israeli Public Affairs Committee, AIPAC.
3: And blasting AIPAC tonight, Cori Bush in Missouri. The former squad member failing to reclaim her old seat from Congressman Wesley Bell.
5: This ain't over, y'all. This ain't over. And when I said last time, AIPAC, I'm coming to tear your kingdom down, let's be clear, that kingdom is falling down and I ain't done.
3: Ohio's Max Miller denying reports of domestic abuse says he'll stay in the race. This is ABC News.
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16: From the WPBF 25 Weather Center, I'm First Warning Meteorologist Glenn Glazer. Showers and thunderstorms will taper off during the evening hours here in South Florida, but isolated coastal rainfall is possible overnight and into Wednesday morning. Low temperatures will be in the 70s under partly to mostly cloudy skies tonight, and winds will stay light out of the southeast.
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18: Hey, welcome back to the Lars Larson Show. It's a pleasure to be with you. I'm glad to get your phone calls and emails at 866-HEY-LARS. 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And I want to get to some of your calls. If you want to join the best conversation in talk journalism and naysayers go to the head of the line, it's 866-439-5277. On that note, Phil, hey, thanks for listening, Phil, on KXLY in Spokane. What's on your mind?
19: Well, I was listening to just the last part.
18: Phil, I've got to interrupt. Are you on a speakerphone by any chance? Which, by the way, my producers tell people, don't be on a speakerphone. It sounds like you're coming to us from Mars. Can you get off that thing, please?
19: You betcha.
18: Yeah, that would be helpful because I know that producer Joel is always very explicit. Don't be on a speakerphone. So, what's on your mind today?
19: Well, I heard the last of the conversation from the woman from Spokane talking about how wonderful Spokane was. And I'm a recent, I've recently moved to Spokane. I've got a different perspective on it. I moved from the Seattle area where it's a pretty lousy place to live with all the crime and homelessness.
18: No doubt.
19: And when I moved to Spokane 4 years ago, it was a nice place. But what's happened is they've refused to deal with the homeless issue that's
18: yep.
19: here. And so going downtown is risky. I talk to friends and say, I don't go downtown unless I'm carrying my gun.
18: Yep. I understand.
19: And people who own businesses down there are suffering, and they have to deal with graffiti and noise and people walking across the street without looking. It's just a mess. In fact, I know a woman who owned a business where someone was killed right in front of her business.
18: See, and this is the kind of thing that I think liberals like Joy don't even see. They see it as oh, this is some of the wonderful variety that we get by having people in a city. It sounds like Phil is still on his speakerphone. We're not going to deal with that. Phil, thanks for the call. Let's go to Rob in Michigan. Hey, Rob, thanks for listening on WILS. What's on your mind?
20: Hey, Lars, and I hope for your audience. I've done a lot of work with consulting with school boards.
18: Yeah.
20: And I have a take on school boards that most people aren't aware of. You might be, but I thought I would share that with your audience in case
18: you
20: help.
18: Please do. Go ahead.
20: Okay. Anyway, the key to the public school system is to deal with the school boards. And as you know, every time you see problems with school boards, it's usually trouble. And what most people don't understand is that how people get on school boards. They get there often because either the superintendent or other school board members will ask them to run because they know that whoever they're talking to will fit with their agenda, which is typically pro-teacher and not so much pro-education.
18: Mm-hmm.
20: And so when that happens, then these people will run for the board. They will typically be elected because, and I can't speak for other states. I can only speak for what I'm familiar with here.
18: Yep.
20: Oftentimes what will happen is that the candidates for school board will be interviewed by our friends in the union.
18: Yep.
20: And they will identify the candidates that they believe should be elected. And those will typically be candidates after they do their interviews that they believe will be very supportive, dare I say, of teachers rather than of education.
18: How about they'll roll over and kiss the backside of the teachers' union? I think that might be
20: you said it. So when those people run for the board and they get recommended by the teachers' union, the unions will, when they can, they will also contact affiliated unions in the same district.
18: Yep.
20: and tell them to tell their members who to vote for.
18: And by the way, they will also do something that I think is particularly bothersome, and that is the unions will say, if you run for the school board and you aren't going to be a pro-union, sign off on any contract that we want, then we will actively run against you. We will promote a candidate against you. The unions are that vigorous in what they're doing. Would you agree?
20: Absolutely. Yep. And because most people don't even vote in school board elections, then almost always the people that are nominated by the establishment will almost always be the ones who get elected. Yep. And all it takes is one or two board members who see things the wrong way, and they will continue to recruit fellow thinkers. And the next thing you know, you got a woke school board and a woke superintendent and a woke school.
18: I think it's almost baked into the cake that the unions will get the school board that will rubber stamp whatever it is they want.
20: Yes.
18: And Rob, to the point where my experience is, I literally saw a major school district, it happened to be Portland, Oregon, that signed off on a new contract for its teachers more than 2 years ago, almost 3 years ago. And at the time they signed the contract, they said, we know that we will be $50 million short every year for the next 3 years of being able to meet the demands that we just signed off on. It'd be like you agreeing to buy a car, and when your friends say, Rob, you can't afford the payment on that car, you said, yeah, I know. I just figure we'll figure it out when the payment comes due. And that's what they do. Then they go to the citizenry, the taxpayers, and they say, oh, gosh, we've run into a budget shortfall. And nobody bothers to ask why. I certainly did. And you say, hold on, you walked yourself into a budget shortfall. You ran yourself short. You signed a deal with the teachers. You knew you couldn't afford when you signed it, knowing that you could go to the citizens and hand them a fait accompli and say, look, if you don't give us more money right now, your kids are going to lose teachers. Your kids are going to lose this. And they basically put the taxpayers over a barrel.
20: Right. The other thing is, if you look at who it is that serve typically on school boards, you will find a lot of them are teachers from other districts, people who know teachers, people who wish they were teachers. But in general, they're going to people support, you know, the establishment. And you know what that brings you? It brings you nothing.
18: Yep.
20: And
18: by the way, in terms of performance, Rob, I mean, a well-performing school district would get rid of bad teachers. It would even get rid of mediocre teachers, and it would replace them with very good teachers. Because in most parts of America, school teachers are paid very well. They work a part-time job. They get a full-time salary. They get full-time, usually gold-plated benefits, health care and everything else, lots of vacation time. And you say, well, with those kind of conditions, you should be able to go out and demand absolutely the best teachers anywhere. And what you're told is you have to accept that half the kids in America can't read, write, or do math. Now, does that make sense?
20: Yeah. Well, don't people wonder why after, you know, 8-12 years of schooling, a kid can't read? Does that tell us something about what's being taught in the classroom? Because it isn't reading.
18: It should, because of all the countries on Earth, Rob, there is no country that spends more money per student per year on public education, K-12 education. Now, hold on. If your friend told you, Rob, nobody in America spends more money on whatever it is that you're bragging on, and you say, well, do you get the best results? And you say, no, I have terrible results, but I spend the most money. In any case, I appreciate the call. Thanks for listening on WILS. You got the Lars Larson Show.

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1: Hey, welcome back to the Lars Larson Show. It's a pleasure to be with you. I'm glad to get to your phone calls and emails, and a real pleasure to welcome to the program Sydney Altfield, who serves as National Director of the Teach Coalition. Sydney, welcome. Hello? Sydney there? Doesn't sound like Cindy is there. I'll tell you what, Joel, can you check on Sydney and find out what's the situation and whether or not we can get Sydney on the line? Sounds like Sydney might have disappeared, so we'll get Sydney back on. Here's the bottom line. More than half of New York City's reported hate crimes have targeted Jewish victims this year. Is city leadership taking anti-Semitism seriously enough? And when you ask that of people like Zohran Mamdani, you kind of wonder if he even pays attention. Sydney, welcome to the program.
2: Thank you so much for having me.
1: So tell me this, is there any point in even asking in a city that elected a mayor like Zohran Mamdani if they're going to pay more attention to anti-Semitism?
2: You know, you would hope so, especially when we make up 10% of the population and we over more than 50% of the hate crimes. It's actually ridiculous. And you would think that what he's been saying he's going to be a mayor for not all New Yorkers. And if he's going to say that, I got to hope he's going to stay true to it. But what we're seeing now is it's not true.
1: Well, and in fact, when he's challenged, because I know some of the reporters are actually asking tough questions of Zohran Mamdani. How does he respond to those? Because I don't see all of the press conferences this guy has, but it seems to me that he's a bit dismissive of most of this problem, isn't he?
2: Yeah, he's being dismissive. He's saying the same talking points over and over, and he's fueling the fire of the rhetoric. And it's not just coming from him. It's coming from so many other people. And he's just saying the same thing over and over again. He's a mayor for all New Yorkers, and until I see that, I can't believe it.
1: Okay, so what's the way to put pressure on him to bring about some change? Because I would think, I mean, especially since more than any other mayor in any other city, the mayor of New York City is very much on the national stage all the time. And if he says things that are out of line and the national media pick it up, I would imagine that would bring some pressure on him, wouldn't it?
2: Absolutely. And us as Jews, as people who take part in society and are voters, we have to show up to the polls. We have to show up and make our voices heard. And I think people are organizing and we're seeing that this is not going to last.
1: Well, in fact, it amazed me that a guy like him was able to get elected, given his background and everything else. Can you give me a perspective on that? Because as you point out, Jewish Americans make up 10% of the population. It is, isn't it, the second largest single population of Jewish people in the world after Israel is in New York City?
2: Yeah. Yes,
1: okay.
2: After Israel, it's the largest Jewish population. I think too many Jewish New Yorkers didn't really see what was in front of them at the time. And I think we need to organize like we've never organized before. We need to build bridges, which we're doing, build bridges with other communities who feel marginalized at the same time, which I think is going to be a big change in the next few years. And I think that the DSA is organizing in ways that we've never seen before, and we have to match them.
1: You know, Sydney, I got to tell you, more than 20 years, I've taken 5 trips to Israel. I'm a Protestant Christian, so the place is hugely significant to me and my faith beliefs. But one of the first trips I took was after 9/11, and I was sent by a group that put the money together and said, you know, we want you to go over and do your show over there for a week. And I said I would. When I came back, they asked to meet with me, and I said, here's the thing I don't understand, and I never really have understood it, why stereotypically Jewish voters in America are very, very liberal. And yet you get over there and you find out, no, liberal values, liberal point of view doesn't really make any sense when it comes to Israel. And I've never it's like there's this conundrum that the very people you'd expect would be more conservative voting in America are actually voting with the Democrats. And the Democrats are not terribly friendly to the interests of either Jewish Americans or Israel itself. Can you help me understand that one?
2: Yeah, I think for a long time, Jewish Americans have leaned Democratic. And I think a lot of people now are seeing the Democratic Party going in a different way that they've never seen before. And I can tell you that...
1: We don't have a lot of Totenkopf tattoos on my side of the aisle. In fact, I don't have any Totenkopf tattoos at all.
2: But I think there, I think many, many people are moving obviously away from the Democratic Party, and people are just feeling politically homeless. It's a horseshoe effect, as we call it. It's on both ends of the spectrum, obviously more organized on one, but I think a lot of people are saying we don't know where to go.
1: Well, and you would think that if Mamdani is going to be the mayor for all people in the city of New York, not that he has to focus on any one particular ethnicity or faith basis or anything else, but it doesn't really seem like that's his agenda. His agenda seems to be more about pushing the DSA cause than anything else. And I don't understand that one at all. But then I don't live in New York City, so.
2: Yeah, it's something that we all have to reckon with. And even without, you know, the Jewish New Yorker issues, there's a whole slew of DSA talking points and platform points that we don't agree with. And we want to see America thrive in the best way possible. And that's just not what they're pushing.
1: I mean, because lately I've been pointing out that, in fact, at the beginning of this hour, I pointed out Mamdani says he's going to have these crazy taxpayer subsidized grocery stores that are, I think, going to wipe out every single bodega in the city. You know, and I say that as somebody who lives 3,000 miles away. I don't have to go to a bodega to get my groceries. But when you put these taxpayer subsidized grocery stores, aren't you going to wipe out most of what New Yorkers already depend on? And his answer is, oh, we're just going to demand that everybody has to show picture ID to buy their groceries. And I thought, boy, if you couldn't find a better way to illustrate how insane most of the DSA ideas are.
2: I really hope that our bodegas stay strong. That's what makes New York, New York. And I really hope that that's not what it comes to. I really do, because bodegas and what it brings to the city is so beautiful. And I hope we can keep them.
1: Yeah, but they're capitalists, and the DSA hates capitalists, don't they?
2: Unfortunately, that's the way that it's looking, and America thrives on capitalism, and hopefully we can stay that way.
1: I mean, I just thought, isn't he understanding that when this whole thing crashes and burns, because they did try subsidized groceries in places like Kansas City, and the city ended up spending tens of millions of dollars, wasted it, you know, all on this foolish idea. And I would think, does he really want to have that big a crash and burn? Or because if he goes into a neighborhood and offers groceries 30% below what every other grocery store is offering them at, all those other stores are going to go out of business, and you're going to have the government as your only, it'll be like having to get your groceries from the DMV or get your groceries from any other government bureaucracy. It just sounds insane to me.
2: Yeah, I'm not an economist, but you're putting it right, and I can only imagine and what the next 4 years is going to hold, and I really do hope that this city stays intact and we can brace for impact all together.
1: Well, let's hope so. Sydney, thank you very much. I appreciate the time.
2: Thank you. You too.
1: You bet. That is Sydney Altfield. She is National Director of the Teach Coalition. Glad to get your phone calls and your emails. 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That's 866-439-5277. 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And if you want to check us out on Instagram, we've got a feed there, and you can tell Alexa to play the Lars Larson Show.

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5: From ABC News, I'm Wayne Cabot. Primary night proving to be a real test for progressive insurgents who campaigned against the Iran war and American military funding for Israel. In a blistering attack after her loss, Missouri progressive Cori Bush slammed her AIPAC-funded incumbent, Wesley Bell.
6: These bills that come about where we're sending $3.3 billion for war to Israel, we can't just let that go and nobody say anything about it. When they send more money, when they can't but they can fund war, when they can't fund our schools, but they can fund war, when they can't fund health care, but they can fund war, we got to call it out and we got to do something about it.
5: Israel also factoring into the Michigan Senate race, where progressive Democrat Dr. Abdul El-Sayed is taking on AIPAC-funded establishment candidate Haley Stevens. Before the polls closed in Michigan, election officials warned it would be a long night with hundreds of thousands of absentee votes to be counted. The Ohio congressman facing an ethics investigation over domestic abuse allegations, Max Miller, says he's innocent and will not quit his campaign even after getting a phone call from President Trump.
7: I reminded him of the same resilience that he had when people told him that he was going to struggle in 2016, and he became the 45th president of the United States.
5: He was on CNN. L.A. sheriffs say an armed suspect was arrested at the Trump National Golf Course while taking pictures Sunday, 2 days before President Trump came for a fundraiser. Her parents' home in Spokane is a pile of ashes, and Chelsea Riley is sickened to hear the wildfire was set.
8: It changes things. It kind of, you know, you could make sense of it when it was an act of God somehow, but now that it's arson, someone did this to our family, and it's hard to wrap our brains around.
5: The parasitic stomach bug that has killed 2 people in Michigan is now in 47 states, infecting more than 10,000 people, with 12,000 cases still suspected. You're listening to ABC News.
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5: Police in Illinois have taken a teenager into custody as part of a homicide investigation.
11: A 15-year-old has been arrested after a deadly shooting Tuesday night in East St. Louis, Illinois. State police say someone reported a body lying in the road. They say troopers quickly identified a teenager who they found at a home. Investigators say video circulating online appears to show the teen wearing a clown costume. They say the investigation continues.
5: ABC's Chuck Sievertson. Three people were killed in Saturday shooting outside an In-N-Out in Idaho, and ABC's Trevor Ault spoke with the man who took action that night.
12: 35-year-old Jordan Salinas tells me he and his girlfriend Emily had just pulled into the parking lot when the shooting began. As hundreds ran for their lives, Jordan drew his semi-automatic pistol and went toward the danger, seen on video repeatedly firing at the shooter. Authorities say an off-duty state trooper also took aim at the suspect, and the pair's heroic actions bought valuable time for people to flee.
13: The investigators say that you probably saved a lot of lives.
14: My goal was to try to help as many people get home.
5: Police say the shooter, 24-year-old Chad Williams, turned the gun on himself. SpaceX posted a loss of $541 million in the second quarter, but that's less than the analysts expected. Maybe Elon Musk should play the Powerball, the jackpot growing to $786 million. I'm Wayne Cabot, ABC News.
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0: partly to mostly cloudy skies tonight, and winds will stay light out of the southeast.
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13: Hey, welcome back to the Lars Larson Show. It's a pleasure to be with you, and I don't think I'm overstating it when I say that an awful lot of people, maybe even a gigantic number of people, are wondering why 37-year-old Aaron Farinacci was running around loose to do what he did or is accused of doing this past weekend. Because the guy is, if nothing else, a convicted killer. He pleaded guilty to killing his own dad. Now, that happened some time ago in Arizona, and he was then given a 12-year sentence, of which he served just 8 years. And now he is in custody, and he is charged with setting a fire, one of the fires, that burned a tremendous amount of property, put many, many lives at risk over this past weekend near Spokane, west of Spokane, in a town called Airway Heights. It's very, very much a part of the Spokane metro area in Washington State. And you say, well, what does Aaron Farinacci have to do with that? The police have arrested him. The sheriff's department has arrested Aaron Farinacci. He is in custody. He is charged in connection with one of the three big fires that burned near Spokane in an area called Airway Heights. And I guess just but for the grace of God, we could have lost a lot of people in those fires that happened this past weekend. Consider the fact that the city was forced to evacuate 65,000 people from a residential neighborhood. 65,000 people. I mean, if you've ever been to a sporting event and seen a big stadium empty out 20 or 30,000 people out of a fairly short distance from the stadium or the venue out to the parking lot, if you're talking about people moving 65,000 people miles away from where they live as they flee from their homes by fires that were moving very, very quickly, the entire fire complex, about 10,000 acres. But I want to talk about what we do know about Aaron Farinacci, about why he's in custody now, and then I want to get to your phone calls and emails. Welcome to the Lars Larson Show. If you want to join the best conversation in talk journalism, it happens right here every day. Send your emails to talk@LarsLarson.com. If you happen to be a naysayer, let's say you disagree with my point of view, that's okay. More than okay. For 30 years, we've always put naysayers to the head of the line if they have the guts to make their case and then stick around for a couple of questions afterwards. And our poll on X, should a surrogacy contract force a mother to abort her baby? This one's just stunning. And I think I've told you before, the idea of turning babies into a commodity, like a product that you could buy at Home Depot or Best Buy or CVS or Walgreens, that's what America has done. It's what much of the world has done. Well, now we have surrogate arrangements. Some of them are for pure vanity, where women have decided to have a baby through a surrogate because they don't like what it does to their figure, and they don't want to have to recover from the physical effects of a pregnancy, which is a bizarre attitude. But now there's a surrogate mom who is fighting tooth and nail, as reported by the New York Post, to hang on to the baby because she was supposed to be the surrogate mom for baby Gabriel, except that baby Gabriel has a congenital heart defect. And so baby Gabriel's biological parents, the ones who ordered the baby up, like you'd order something up from Amazon, have demanded that this woman abort the baby. They say abortion on demand in their surrogacy arrangement. In other words, like ordering a product and then finding out the product has a flaw in it and saying, well, then throw the product away. We want to order a new one. Except this mother is saying she's not going to do it. Her offer was rejected. They threatened to sue. They are going to sue the mom for $250,000. That is enough to bankrupt this surrogate mom. And maybe she never should have been in the arrangement to begin with, but that is water under the bridge. If they are now demanding, kill the baby or we will bankrupt.

bankrupt you, I just think that is pure evil. Should a surrogacy contract force a mother to abort her baby? My answer to that would be no. You can find the poll on X at Lars Larson Show and at LarsLarson.com. But let me get back to what happened west of Spokane, Washington over the weekend. So three big fires burning. The sheriff's department has now arrested a man, 37 years old, arrested and booked into the Spokane County Jail on charges that he's the one who set one of those three fires. Now, he's accused of that. He's going to have a right to his day in court. But Aaron Farinacci, 37 years old, he's already well familiar with court because he killed his father. And how do I know he killed his father? Because he pleaded guilty to killing his father and pleaded down a premeditated murder charge all the way down to manslaughter. He was only given 12 years to serve in prison. He only served 8 of those years in prison. And then he was allowed out. And so he was out and now is accused of having set a fire that, as I said, the only the fact that all the people who lived in that area were very, very lucky that 65,000 people were able to be evacuated while more than 700 homes went up in flames. It was the kind of chaos that easily could have caused deaths, but thankfully did not. More than 10,000 acres have now burned. And again, we can get into long discussions about the kinds of things that should have been done to prevent this kind of wildfire. That's a subject for another day. But my question is, why was this guy running around loose? Why in the world does a state, especially a state like Arizona, I mean, I wouldn't have been surprised if somebody who killed his own dad and then pleaded guilty to it got a light sentence in places like California or Oregon or Washington. But in a state like Arizona, I thought they were a lot tougher on that. In any case, when they caught Aaron Farinacci, it was because there were people in the area who saw the man acting suspiciously. They saw him kneeling down in some dry grass. And then a short time later, they saw smoke in that area. And they called the sheriff's department and said, there was a guy there. And he appeared to be acting very, very strangely. And the minute he noticed that we were watching him, he left. He walked away. And when the sheriff's department finally caught up with him, they found him with waterproof matches and a butane lighter. He has now been arrested. He is charged. He was convicted in Arizona for manslaughter and aggravated assault. He killed his own dad back in 2010 because they had an argument. And now he's accused of setting a neighborhood on fire and putting lives very much at risk. Glad to be with you. Always glad to take your calls. We call this the best conversation in talk journalism. It's 866-HEY-LARS. As we say, naysayers go to the head of the line. If you want to send an email instead, it's talk@LarsLarson.com. 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What do they have? Your home address, your cell phone number, your email address, and there's more. 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
1: Welcome back to the Lars Larson Show. It's a pleasure to be with you. President Donald Trump says the oil companies are making too much money on the backs of American consumers. We're paying a lot at the pump. Now, I don't like paying a lot for diesel or gasoline. I have to buy both for our family. Should Exxon and Chevron have to give back some of those profits to consumers? It's an interesting idea coming from a guy who's one of the top capitalists in America, and that's Donald Trump. But I thought we'd get an expert here to talk about it. Jay Young is founder and CEO of King Operating Corporation. They're in the oil business. Jay, welcome back to the program.
2: Well, thanks, Lars, for having me on again. Good to hear your voice.
1: Hey, it's nice to hear you as well. So tell me this. I know this is going to be very popular as a populist kind of appeal, saying these oil companies are making too much. And Trump makes the point that I think it's Exxon in particular, Exxon Mobil, pulled in about $14.5 billion in the second quarter of 2026. And that's twice as much as they made in the same period last year. And he says Chevron made a lot of money as well, except they didn't create the shortage. They just happen to be in the catbird seat when it arrived. So what do the oil companies owe the rest of us, if anything at all?
2: Well, I mean, we don't know what the price of oil is going to be from one day to the next. Literally, the day can change, obviously, as it has in the last 2 days. Look, it's now $8 to $10. So Exxon has a tremendous amount of oil and gas production all around the world. They're making a tremendous amount of oil. And it's sold on a daily basis, and they get paid. Normally, they get paid once a month, and that's their gross revenue. So they produce, you know, 100 million barrels of oil. They get a certain price for it. They have no, it has nothing to do with them gouging anybody whatsoever. All it has to do is they're selling their oil to the nearest, you know, midstream company that sells it to the refinery, and they get a check. That's it. I mean, there's no gouging. There's no like, okay, well, let's charge more money this year or this month or this day than we did yesterday. Nothing to do with that. But what the deal is that maybe there's some service stations that around, you know, the Exxons. I'm looking across the street here in Dallas at an Exxon station, and I mean the price goes up and down there. Now that's where you're paying your gasoline. And as you're paying gasoline, they could increase the price there. I mean, a little bit if they wanted to, but you know, it goes up and down so much. But I think he's just talking about Exxon in particular. Well, and
1: yeah, he's after, you know, both Exxon and Chevron. But what I find weird about it, Jay, is this. Those are both companies that are publicly owned companies. That is, people own stock in them. And I don't have any Exxon stock. I don't have any Chevron stock. But I know what would happen if one of those companies said, hey, gasoline's too expensive. Why don't we sell it below what the market price of it is? I know that it would take about 10 seconds for their stockholders to sue the company, saying your first obligation is to make as much money as you can legally for us, the folks who own your company. And if you decide to just give it away because the president says gas is too expensive, you're not allowed to do that. Wouldn't they quickly do exactly that, Jay?
2: Absolutely. Absolutely. The stock would hammer, you know, definitely. But, you know, and they can't do that if they say, well, hey, you're paying us, you know, $70 a barrel because it's paid off of quantity and the price of oil. So if it's, yeah, if they're producing the same amount of quantity, but they're saying, well, hey, don't pay us 75, just pay us 70. Yeah. Or something, you know, retarded like that. And that's not the way to do it. You can't do that. So what you need to do is because there's billions and billions of dollars of infrastructure, drilling and so forth, that has to go into it. But what I think President Trump's doing is he's trying to gain some votes. It's like Biden, you know, right before the midterm elections, he releases oil out of his strategic reserves a few years ago and 4 years ago. And when he does that, you know, the price of oil goes down a little bit. Well, it's like, hey, you're going to the voting booth. Yeah. You're going to the voting booth and you're going, hey, well, I think I'll stop and get some gasoline. Oh, hey, look, it's down 3 cents. I think I'll vote for Democrats. You know, it's like, I don't understand the politics about how what goes on, but I do know one thing. I mean, us oil and gas guys, we drill a lot of wells. We produce a lot of oil and gas, and we take a tremendous amount of risk here in the United States and to produce that oil so we can all, because it's like Billy Bob Thornton said. I mean, if you don't like paying gas prices, go buy a horse.
1: Exactly. You know, it's not a bad way to go about it. That's Jay Young. Jay is the founder and CEO of King Operating Corporation. Obviously, they're in Dallas, Texas, and they're in the oil business. Jay, thanks very much. I appreciate the time. Let's go to John, who's a naysayer. Hey, John, you heard my comments on Anthony Fauci, but you're a naysayer. What do you and I disagree about today?
3: Oh, I just get a question, your conclusion. Those cases you cited, were they all Supreme Court cases?
1: Yes. They were. And by the way, for anybody listening who wasn't listening when I talked about Anthony Fauci, Fauci goes before the Congress. He takes the fifth something like 111 times. And people you aren't allowed to just take the fifth unless you're actually in danger of being prosecuted.
3: Yeah,
1: and he had a presidential pardon.
3: Lars, I didn't finish what I want. You know, to cite a Supreme Court case, you need to line up the fact patterns, and you decide how the justices ruled. You need to also read the...
1: You don't have to tell me what I need to do. I'm telling my audience, the Supreme Court has decided, number one, nobody can force you to take a pardon. Number two, if you decide to cite your Fifth Amendment freedoms, then you abandon the pardon, even if you've been given a pardon, and those are two of the cases.
3: Chelsea, he has two trump cards. Well, and the first thing, he cited an advice of attorney, and that is a mistaken belief. Plus, he's considered, especially on CNN, the most powerful bioscientist on earth. And, you know, you have to...
1: I don't think so anymore, but whatever.
3: Yeah, well, that's how people see him. You know,
1: Who sees him? If you want to say that's how people see him, who in the world do you know who says, oh, I still have the deepest abiding respect for Dr. Anthony Fauci? Do you know a single person who would say that?
3: Dana Bash, for one.
1: She's an idiot. She works for CNN. What does that tell you?
3: Yeah, but people believe it. You know,
1: but do you understand the bottom line of all that was, if the Supreme Court has said, if you have a presidential pardon, you can't be forced to take it. And if you decide to cite your Fifth Amendment freedoms under the Constitution, then you may be abandoning your presidential pardon.
3: Well,
1: if Fauci did that,
3: he can be
1: prosecuted.
3: He cited them under advice of counsel, and that, he can claim mistaken belief if it blows up in his face, right?
1: No, because if his lawyers have said, we want you to cite the Fifth Amendment instead of citing your presidential pardon, it's his choice to do it. His lawyers may have given him bad advice, but in this case, if he ended up giving up his presidential pardon, then we can go to the mat with that and prosecute Dr. Anthony Fauci. Glad to have you with me and always glad to take your phone calls and your emails at 866-HEY-LARS. That's 866-439-5277. Send your emails to talk@LarsLarson.com. And if you believe in supporting American craftsmanship, U.S. veterans, and independent talk radio, go to my website, LarsLarson.com. 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I'm a collector of challenge coins. I decided we wanted one for the show. We had one years ago, and then the veterans group that made them for us and benefited from their sales, they went out of existence, and we had to find another one. 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
1: ABC News, I'm Wayne Cabot. So how did progressives do on primary night? In defeat, Missouri, Cori Bush, former squad member, saying this to the incumbent Democrat Wesley Bill.
2: For the next 2 years, this community will be represented by someone that didn't deem you valuable enough to show up to one candidate forum where there were audience comments, even though I showed up to everyone.
1: Before the polls closed in Michigan, election officials warned it would be a long night in a tight race between progressive Democrat Dr. Abdul Al-Sayed and the establishment candidate Haley Stevens. The Ohio congressman facing an ethics investigation over domestic abuse allegations, Max Miller, says he's innocent and will not quit his campaign even after getting a phone call from President Trump. L.A. sheriffs say an armed suspect was arrested at Trump National Golf Course there while taking pictures Sunday, 2 days before Trump came for a fundraiser. This is ABC News.
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11: From the WPBF 25 Weather Center, I'm First Warning Meteorologist Glenn Glazer. Showers and thunderstorms will taper off during the evening hours here in South Florida, but isolated coastal rainfall is possible overnight and into Wednesday morning. Low temperatures will be in the 70s under partly to mostly cloudy skies tonight, and winds will stay light out of the southeast.
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13: Welcome back to the Lars Larson Show. It's a pleasure to be with you, and I'm glad to get to your phone calls and emails in a moment. This man's time is about as short as you can imagine because he's dealing with one of the largest natural disasters, except it's a man-made natural disaster, the fires near Spokane. He is Spokane County Sheriff John Knowles. Sheriff, welcome back to the program. You've been on many times, but now it sounds like you have a person in custody who's been charged in setting at least some or part of the fires that did so much devastation over the last weekend.
14: Yeah, the man we took into custody last night, Mr. Farnacci, he is, in our opinion, and we say so in court documents, that he is responsible for the Old Trails fire, which is certainly, of the four fires we've been battling this week, is the largest and certainly the most destructive. So, yeah, he is in custody. I am proud of the work my detectives and deputies did both on the day of the fire and in the follow-up investigation, and super proud of our citizens who were very observant and helped us locate him and identify him and ultimately led to his arrest.
13: In fact, would you mind telling my audience, I know how they spotted this, but tell what it was that folks saw and took note of and then contacted you that brought this guy to your attention?
14: Yeah, what I thought was fantastic by our citizens and witnesses was they noticed him in the area before the fires were even set, and noticed as they were going to pick a friend up, they noticed him there, wasn't doing anything particularly suspicious, but on their way back from picking their friend up, they saw him kneeling down near some grass, didn't necessarily see him lighting any fires, but as their car approached, Mr. Farnacci stood up, and they said, in their words, looked nervous. Went home, noticed a little while later that there was smoke coming from the area, fire coming from the area where they had seen him, and did a great job. Number one, they were the first callers in the 911 about the fire, and then they went and found an Airway Heights officer who was responding to do evacuations, and of course the fire is very involved at this point, moving quickly, and were able to give them an accurate description, clothing, you know, height, weight, build, things like that, which ultimately allowed our people who were doing evacuations in the area to contact him, detain him, get his information, you know, do an initial investigation, and ultimately led to, you know, detectives picking up that case and getting him in custody within about 70 hours of that.
13: And he and Sheriff, I'm talking to Sheriff John Knowles from Spokane County, he had on his person, what, waterproof matches and a lighter, and those are going to be, I guess, signature pieces of evidence to try and prove what it was he did?
14: Yeah, correct. And this, the information that we gleaned through the investigation that our deputies who contacted him that day didn't know is, with the help of DNR investigators, they were able to determine that that fire was caused by an ignition source like a match or a lighter being put to grass. They were able to determine that the origin of the fire was within about a 10 square meter area of where Mr. Farnacci was seen by our witnesses. And those are the kinds of things, as you're putting together a case and prove beyond a reasonable doubt to a jury, that were very crucial to get the arrest warrant and the search warrant for his house to recover those items. And our detectives did a great job. Our prosecuting attorney, Preston McCollum, was right with us to make sure that when we took him into custody, that we have a solid case against Mr. Farnacci.
13: Well, and when Mr. Farnacci was picked up, can you say, was he talking to your investigators, or did he clam up immediately?
14: When we were doing the press conference announcing his arrest, he was being interviewed by our detectives, and I know that went on for quite some time.
13: Did he make, are you able to say whether or not he gave them some information to indicate his involvement?
14: It would be inappropriate, probably, for me at this point, because, again, this is an ongoing investigation. You know, charges could change. So far, we have not had any fatalities that we know of.
13: Thank God.
14: And really no information that gives us strong suggestions that there are fatalities. But, of course, if there are, and depending on how things change, we may have to amend charges as an ongoing case. So, you know, providing that kind of information probably would not be appropriate or really helpful at the time.
13: Well, and I'm not sure it'd be appropriate for you to comment, but feel free if you will. I look at the fact that this guy was convicted of premeditated murder in his former home state of Arizona, and he was sentenced to 12 years and only did apparently 8 years. Any comment on that?
14: Yeah, well, I mean, to be clear, he was originally charged with premeditated murder. It was pled down to manslaughter. He's convicted of that. I don't know Arizona state laws, but I know I have enough issues with our sentencing guidelines in the state of Washington. You cause the death of another person and you do 8 years in custody. I just have no time for that. I really wish we could get it through to some of our legislators in this state that, you know, until we start holding people accountable, we're going to keep seeing more stuff like this. I mean, look at, you know, how many hundreds of millions of dollars of damage happened in Spokane by somebody who, you know, if the system worked the way it should, shouldn't have been free to do this.
13: Yep. I agree. Sheriff John Knowles with me. The last couple of things. I know your time is tight, but you've had a lot of constraints on your time the last few days, obviously. So how about the other fires? Any indication on the cause of those fires?
14: Yeah, we were, of course, looking into the cause and nature of these fires. I think for some of the fires, there is a strong evidence that it was accidental. You know, certainly nothing malicious, not arson, but we're looking into all of these. And before we really say one way or the other, we're going to make sure we have all of the information correct.
13: I'm glad to see that. And frankly, my first reaction when I saw that, I was just in Airway Heights last week. My family and I were traveling through Spokane. We spent the night in a hotel in Airway Heights. And I said, that was the neighborhood we were in. And thank God it didn't end up like Paradise. Obviously, you know, Paradise, California, where there were more ways in or out of Airway Heights than there were out of Paradise. But you really, in a lot of ways, had God looking out for you because this could have turned into bad injuries or even fatalities.
14: Yeah. And, you know, I do want to give a shout out to my community and my law enforcement officers and firefighters. The fact that we evacuated 65,000 people out of this area in a matter of hours, it might have seemed like forever for people who were trapped in smoke and stuck in traffic, but 65,000 people in a couple of hours is pretty amazing. And without any significant injury and right now no known fatalities, I hope that holds up, but I'm just super proud of our community for the way they handled themselves here.
13: Well, and unfortunately, your investigators have to go and look for any sign of human remains. I know that's one of the things they're checking right now as they examine what's left behind in Airway Heights outside of Spokane. Hey, Sheriff, thank you very much. We always appreciate your time.
14: My pleasure, and thanks for having me.
13: Thank you, sir. That is Sheriff John Knowles from Spokane County about the fires of this past weekend. And again, thank God nobody hurt and nobody killed as a result of those fires. Back in a moment. 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
0: Hey, welcome back to the program. It's a pleasure to be with you. And I know that a lot of you, like me, paid attention when Anthony Fauci showed up in front of the United States Congress, and then he took the fifth over and over and over again. I want to talk about that because I just saw an analysis, a legal analysis of what that actually means. Because the conventional wisdom would have it that Anthony Fauci, who is Dr. Evil, as far as I'm concerned, during the pandemic and before that, going all the way back to AIDS, this guy is a sneaky guy who's made millions of dollars at the expense of the American public. He, in fact, made millions of dollars during the pandemic. He went into the pandemic at about $5 or $6 million estimated net worth. He came out worth about double that. And you have to wonder, how do you double your net worth from $5 million to about $12 million in a short space of, say, 2 years? I don't think it's anything legitimate. But do I think he was entitled to plead the fifth? He was not. And I think that's the key part of this. Let me get into the analysis because it gets a little bit into the law. I'm not going to claim that I'm a lawyer, but I think I understand the argument because there have actually been Supreme Court decisions. When somebody has a pardon, can you actually gut that pardon by pleading the fifth? And the short answer to that question is yes. Let me get to that in a moment. First, welcome to the Lars Larson Show. 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But about Anthony Fauci, first of all, if I have a dog in the fight, I despise Anthony Fauci. I think Anthony Fauci has committed crimes against humanity. I think he's committed crimes against the American public. I think he's lied to the United States Congress. And I really think, I legitimately think that Anthony Fauci deserves to be in an orange jail jumpsuit doing some period of years behind bars in a prison. Now, do I think that's very likely? I don't. And here's why. Because President Otto Penn, Joe Biden issued a pardon for Anthony Fauci, and the pardon covered January 1, 2014 until January 19th of last year, Joe Biden's last day in office, and the Otto Penn signature on Anthony Fauci's pardon came from Joe Biden, allegedly. Now, am I basing this on the Otto Penn? I'm not. I just think it's worthy of mention that Joe Biden didn't even sign this thing himself. His staff or Joe or somebody said, have that pardon signed with the auto pen. It's an 11-year period of time. It spans almost all the federal statutes of limitations. So what happens when Anthony Fauci shows up in front of the U.S. Congress and decides to plead the Fifth Amendment? Now, understand, I think most people know generically that under the Fifth Amendment, you are protected from having to confess to crimes. The police cannot beat a confession out of you. You cannot be forced to incriminate yourself. Self-incrimination is forbidden by the Fifth Amendment to the Constitution, the middle of the Bill of Rights, the first 10 amendments to the Constitution. But here's what happens. A lot of people don't understand how the Fifth Amendment actually works. If you're represented by a lawyer, and Anthony Fauci was, you can't just say, I don't want to talk about it. I'm going to plead the fifth. Here's what the Supreme Court has always said, and I've talked to lawyers about this dozens of times over the years. It's a case called Mason versus the United States, and it says you can plead the Fifth Amendment and refuse to answer a question if only in those cases where you have a reasonable fear that a direct answer would incriminate you in an actual crime. Now, at the time that Fauci testified before the Congress, people questioned, well, if he's got a pardon, he has absolutely nothing to fear. That's part of the equation. But here's what the court also said. In another case called Brown versus Walker, they said the danger to be apprehended by using the fifth must be real and appreciable, not a danger of an imaginary or unsubstantial character, like having reference to some extraordinary or barely possible contingency, so improbable that no reasonable man would suffer it. So, if Anthony Fauci had a pardon, would he have a reasonable fear that he would be prosecuted? And the answer is no, he would not. But then it gets worse for Anthony Fauci, and there's a reason why. If you decide to plead the fifth, then that means you really do fear that you could be prosecuted. In the Supreme Court, in another case called Wilson versus the United States, and this is all from a great analysis done for the Federalist, and the author of the piece is a person I really respect. I think he does very good legal research. In Wilson versus the United States, they said there is no authority for somebody to force the acceptance of a pardon by anybody except the guy who got it. So in this case, if a pardon is given to Anthony Fauci, you can't force Anthony Fauci to take the pardon. And the Supreme Court, in another case called Burdick versus the United States, there was a newspaper editor by the name of George Burdick, and he was issued a pardon by President Woodrow Wilson for any federal offense he may have committed in connection with publication of an article. Burdick had not been charged with a crime like Fauci. There was no criminal investigation like Fauci, and he was given a pardon like Fauci. But then, despite the fact that he had a presidential pardon, he refused to testify before a grand jury. And what did the court decide? They said his right to refuse the pardon and stand instead on his Fifth Amendment rights is his right. If you plead the fifth, you abandon or otherwise refuse your pardon. I think that Anthony Fauci may have made a really, really big mistake, but it's to our benefit. If Anthony Fauci, by testifying to the U.S. Congress, and even though he had a pardon in hand, deciding to plead the Fifth Amendment means he's abandoned that pardon, which may mean that he can be prosecuted for some of the various crimes that many of us believe that Anthony Fauci committed. And if you think, no, he's got a pardon, he gave up the pardon when he pleaded the Fifth Amendment to the Constitution. And if there's a lawyer out there who wants to dispute that, I'd be glad to take the naysayer call. I want my audience to get good information. By the way, thousands of places on the internet have a file with your name on it. And that used to be true of me, but I took care of the problem, and I'm going to tell you how. What do they have? Your home address, your cell phone number, your email address, and there's more. 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
12: Want to hear a shocking statistic? Medical malpractice is the third leading cause of death in America. Don't believe it? Google it. 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
15: From ABC News, I'm Wayne Cabot. Primary night highlights, former squad member, Progressive Democrat Cori Bush, loses her race to incumbent Congressman Wesley Bell, whom she criticized for being absent, and denounced campaign spending by the pro-Israel AIPAC lobby.
16: This ain't over, y'all. This ain't over. And when I said last time, AIPAC, I'm coming to tear your kingdom down, let's be clear, that kingdom is falling down, and I ain't done.
15: The AIPAC-funded candidate for Michigan Senate in a tight fight tonight with progressive Dr. Abdul Al-Sayed. Republicans hoping to flip a Democratic governor's seat in Kansas choose Ty Masterson, who thanked President Trump for his endorsement.
17: He loves this country. He loves this country. When I got to first meet him in the Oval last year, it was just like, hey, do you want to see the Declaration of Independence? Yes, I do. I want to see that. Because he just was so excited to show us.
15: Todd Blanche's nomination to be Attorney General just got tougher. Susan Collins saying she can't vote for him. The main Republican saying he's eroding the independence of the Justice Department, giving the president, his sons, and the Trump business immunity from IRS audits. Her no vote means Blanche can afford to lose only one other Republican and be confirmed. Intruder at Trump National, L.A. Sheriffs arresting a man they say was armed and might have been casing the place ahead of Trump's fundraiser. An arson suspect is in custody for a Spokane wildfire. Paul Child is the one who turned him in.
18: Saw where the smoke was at and said that OSOB started a fire because it was in the exact same spot that he was standing.
15: More than two-thirds of the West is now in drought. And Virginia is reporting the first locally acquired case of dengue. In Virginia, somebody who didn't travel internationally, but was in contact with someone who did and who got infected. You're listening to ABC News.
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15: A Senate Judiciary Subcommittee is tackling artificial intelligence surveillance pricing.
21: Critics say it's just not fair. They feel like it's not fair for a retailer to determine what to charge you based on information like your internet browsing history, where you live, and what you've actually paid for similar goods in the past. Now, there is the Electronic Privacy Information Center. That's a nonprofit that's working to protect people's privacy during this time. And they're saying that this basically threatens affordability in a time where a lot of goods and services are just more expensive than ever.
15: ABC's Melissa Adan. A federal judge has set a March 2027 trial date for the antitrust case challenging the merger of Paramount and Warner Brothers Discovery. Paramount was seeking a November trial. That delay could cost the company, which agreed to pay $650 million to Warner Brothers for every quarter starting in October if the deal didn't close. Sources tell ABC News that federal officials now fear as many as 12 states may have had water and wastewater utilities compromised in cyber attacks.
1: There is no evidence so far of any widespread disruption to water supplies in any of the affected states. But from time to time, certain things have gone offline. Automated systems have gone offline, and the utilities have had to revert to manual controls.
15: ABC's Aaron Katursky on the continuing fears. I'm Wayne Cabot, ABC News.
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24: From the WPBF 25 Weather Center, I'm First Warning Meteorologist Glenn Glazer. Showers and thunderstorms will taper off during the evening hours here in South Florida, but isolated coastal rainfall is possible overnight and into Wednesday morning. Low temperatures

Red Eye Radio. He is Eric Harley, and I'm Gary McNamara. Eric has a morning off because he's under the weather. Just found out about an hour ago. About 2 hours ago. Time flies when you're having fun. But, you know, to start, and we hope he feels better and he's back for tomorrow's show. Just looking here very quickly, because I had a thought on the way into work. Very quickly, I just want to see if it is true. Well, now my computer is on the fritz. What, does yours work? Yours, okay. I just went on completely just... like, what in the heck? We'll try it again. No, won't do it. We'll try it one more time, okay? Because I was thinking about this on the way to work, and I actually looked up everything to make sure that I have it correct. And let me just try it one more time. Here we go. All right. Because I saw over the weekend, I only saw one story that said that the U.S. national debt is hit $40 trillion. And I'm looking at it right now. I don't know when they had this, so it's like $39.6 trillion. So I just looked that up right now. I don't know whether that is from a week ago or 2 weeks ago or whatever. But we're hitting the $40 trillion mark. And I told you a story. This goes back a long time ago. And Eric always got a kick out of it. When I was swimming long distances, I still swim, but not, I just don't have the time to do it anymore. By the end of the summer, I was getting up to swimming 2 miles in my pool at a time. And that's like 302 laps of the pool. And I think Eric asked me one time, well, what do you do? What do you think? Because it gets pretty boring. You know, it's, I really can't. I guess I can run a little bit, but my knees can't handle, you know, marathon kind of running 5-6 miles, whatever. Swimming is great. Riding the bike is great. And so I do a combination. Actually, I try to do a combination. I do what I call the Gary Triathlon, which is not a real triathlon, but it's like half mile in the pool, 5 mile bike ride, and a half hour on the weights. You know, and it gives me, I'm all about diversity. So it gives me some diversity in there. But when I used to swim long distances, I had a thought one time. I just said, how can I simplify the situation so everybody can understand what the national debt is? Because you hear trillions and billions, and that doesn't mean anything to anybody. And so I simplified it way back then. And I thought that after I saw the story that we hit $40 trillion, or we're about to hit $40 trillion, whatever it is. Let's not haggle over $40 or $50 billion, right? But we're going to hit $40 trillion. And I said, okay, let's update it. And I was pretty accurate in my head. When I was coming, I just, you know, estimated what it would be. And I looked it up right before we went on the air, and I forgot to look up what the actual debt was. But the economic situation that the United States is in right now, to make it like a normal Joe or Jane six-pack and what they earn a year, basically it's you earn $56,000 a year. You're going to spend, and I'm going to go on the high end here. You're going to spend $76,000 this year. You make $56,000, you spend $76,000. You've been doing this now. You've been spending probably what, for the last 7, 8, 9 years. We've been spending roughly, you know, that's been what your life has been. You know, $56,000, $76,000, but it's always like a $20,000 difference. Your pay has gone up. Tax revenue has gone up. But you're roughly making $56,000 and you're spending, again, round off figures, $76,000. You have credit card debt through the roof of $400,000. All right, you've got credit card debt. And I say credit card debt because you really don't have collateral that you can pay it off with. So you've got credit card debt of 4

0: $400,000 of that credit card debt. $100,000 is interest that you have to pay every year. So you're making $56,000. You're spending $76,000, but you're still borrowing more money because you got to pay off that $100,000 of interest that you can't afford to do. You're not touching the principal of the $400,000 at all. And you roughly have probably $1.5 million to $2 million in obligations that you have to pay over the next 10 years. So there you go. But that, yeah, that's because now, yeah, do I have that right there? Okay, no, I don't have that right. It's roughly $10,000. It's $10,000 of interest a year. It's not $100,000. It's $10,000 in interest that you have to pay a year, not $100,000. Okay. I messed up a zero there. So, yeah, you have $400,000 in credit card debt. You're not paying off any of the interest, or you're not paying any of the principal at all. And so you've got to pay $10,000 a year out of the $56,000 that you earn in just interest. So that's what it is. Okay. Make sure I got it right. Total debt now exceeds the total annual economic output of the United States. Debt to GDP ratio, roughly 124%. If you talked about that 20 years ago, people would freak out. Nobody's talking about it. You know, and I was thinking about this on the way in, too. Not just the debt, but when we look at, you know, all the different threats out there, and we tend to focus on the biggest threats that we have to this country are outside forces. China, Israel, you know, for the left. Israel's not a problem at all, by the way, but that's, I'm just throwing out what the left thinks. When in reality, if you're paying any attention to what's going on, the biggest threat we have is ourselves. The biggest threat that we have in this country right now is envy, jealousy, selfishness, racism of identity politics, misogyny, and sexism of the radical transgender movement, because these are the emotions that it's bringing out in people. Anti-Semitism, no caring about having any type of fiscal responsibility. I want, I want, I want, I want. The biggest threat to this country is, and you're going to say, the politicians. No. The politicians are elected by the people. Those character traits, those negative character traits that I'm talking about, come from the American people, and the vast majority come from the left. And it's gotten to the point now. You know, what's the greater odds that China will fire nukes at us and therefore will fire back? Or the reality that you now have a significant, you have the one of the major political parties that is now controlled by communist socialists who wish to tear apart the Constitution of the United States, who wish to bankrupt us like you can't believe. Not that the Republicans have been penny pinchers when it comes to the debt. But Democrats are all out crazy. And it's one of the reasons that, and we don't get it anymore when we used to bring it up, because we were talking about this 10 years ago, about the radical transgender movement. The point about that is if you've got a party that is that crazy and that delusional, that is trying to sell you that a man can be a woman if a man says so, that exposing what was once a crime, a man going into a locker room and exposing his genitals to a woman, is a good thing and a fair thing. If you believe that you can sell the American public on that, you believe you can sell the American public on anything. To me, that's always the canary in the coal mine. Oh, yeah, we're selling these people. We're actually telling people that a man can be, that if a man thinks he's a woman, then the man is a woman, and vice versa. And that's why we spend time, which we probably normally would not, talking about the WNBA. Because that's the canary in the coal mine. That's the one that's been out there really for the last 10 years. That's what really started the insanity that we see now in the Democratic Party. I remember because we've been in these studios now 9 years, 10 years. And so it's probably 10 years ago that was it Facebook? Remember they came up with the 57 genders? It's like, what? Stop it. But if you can get people to deny science and reality, if you attempt to intimidate them, threaten them, if they don't believe the delusional, and you have a significant amount of success doing it, you've just green-lighted everything else that you see. Oh, yeah, we can get rid of the Senate. Oh, no, separation of powers is meaningless. To sell the popular vote should control everything, including the presidency, the Supreme Court. Get rid of the Senate. Get rid of the separation of powers. Those are easy if you can convince people that a man can be a woman if a man says so, and it's okay for a man to expose his genitals to women in a locker room and compete against them. Yesterday, the misogyny that I saw coming from the left, and to me, you know what's the worst? I'm not on TikTok, but Instagram. Instagram's like the worst. I mean, that's where all the complete lunatics are on the left. It was back again, showing that, you know, basically, Sophie Cunningham and whoever, they had a bunch of WNBA players, are second-rate athletes who that's why they're complaining, because they know they can't compete. And it's the point we made to begin. They're making our point. They can't compete against transgender women, so they're weak. It's just as mind-boggling as you can get. But when you break it all down and look at what's going on, they are trying to sell you the biggest BS lines to me in existence, since the existence of this country, since this country was born. Because it's just bat soup crazy. And the Democratic Party will not stop it. The leadership will not stop it. It's a whole Big Tent thing. Well, part of our Big Tent is crazy. That's what the Democrats are trying to sell you. Yeah, part of the Big Tent is being completely and totally insane. Part of our Big Tent is destroying the Constitution of the United States. And you can't sit there and say, Gary, that's over-the-top rhetoric, because they've said it. If you want to get rid of the Senate, if you want the presidency and the Supreme Court under one branch, excuse me, a half a branch of the government, just a House of Representatives, you've destroyed the entire Constitution. because the most important part of the Constitution is not the Bill of Rights. It's the separation of powers. Everything goes away if you get rid of the separation of powers, which is the majority of America doesn't even know. Well, I don't know what the poll, I haven't seen a poll lately, but at times the majority of America, when they've done the poll, hasn't known, but it's roughly, if you look at all the polls and probably average them together, about half of America does not know what the separation of powers are about, what the three branches of government are, legislative, judicial, and Red Eye Radio. They don't know what it is. And I've said many times, how can you believe the United States sucks if you don't even know how the United States was formed, why the Constitution exists, what it's about, which is the entire story? This story is the story of the Constitution of the United States, of the separation of powers. There's nothing more important in the Constitution than the separation of powers, than the three branches of government, so power cannot accumulate in one area, and the Democrats are, to hell with that, get rid of it. We are Red Eye Radio.
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0: We are Red Eye Radio. He is Eric Harding, and I'm Gary McNamara. Welcome. And good morning. Eric's sick this morning, so hopefully he's okay and back. I just, like I said, he just sent me a text, and so I don't know anything about it. Just said he had a fever. So we shall see. We'll update a story from yesterday where Mandani said, and we thought this was probably, you know, they talked about a, you know, library-esque system, library card-esque system. Now they're saying, oh, no, because the question was, how will you keep it so New Yorkers will be the ones that, New York residents of New York City? And they said, well, we're going to make sure we'll put in whatever safeguards we need to have and have a library card-esque system, library card-esque card. And now they're claiming it's a loyalty card. Well, the question wasn't, are you going to have a loyalty card? The question was, how are you going to keep people that aren't from New York from getting all these discounts? So we knew they'd back off on that. They couldn't stand that one. So, yeah, that's what they were going to do. We all know that. We are Red Eye Radio.
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7: ABC News, I'm Wayne Cabot. The marquee race, the Michigan Democratic Senate primary, turned out to be closer than the polling suggested. The progressive Abdul El-Sayed sweating it out against establishment Democrat Haley Stevens. In Missouri, progressive Democrat Cori Bush lost her primary race to incumbent Congressman Wesley Bell and took aim at AIPAC lobbying and the Iran war.
8: These bills that come about where we're sending $3.3 billion for war,
7: more than two-thirds of the West is in drought. In Oregon, half the state is in severe or extreme drought, where wildfires have burned 2 million acres. An intruder at Trump National, Los Angeles, Sunday, 2 days before the president arrived for a fundraiser Tuesday night. Sheriffs arresting a man they say was armed and might have been caught casing the place. Market futures higher after the S&P and Dow shattered records again. This is ABC News.
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13: From the WPBF 25 Weather Center, I'm First Warning Meteorologist Glenn Glazer. Showers and thunderstorms will taper off during the evening hours here in South Florida, but isolated coastal rainfall is possible overnight and into Wednesday morning. Low temperatures will be in the 70s under partly to mostly cloudy skies tonight, and winds will stay light out of the southeast. Boy.
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1: And I'm Gary McNamara. Eric has the morning off. He's under the weather. Just keeping you updated. By the way, Cori Bush, her comeback is not going to happen. Got slaughtered in Missouri Democrat District 1. 95% of the vote in. Bell with 59.2%. Cori Bush, 36.9%. Everybody watching the Michigan Democratic Senate primary. El Said leading right now, 83% in. Not called yet. Has not been called. He leads over Stevens, 49-47. So, and that's been narrowing over the last hour. So whatever precincts are coming in seem to be favoring Stevens here at this moment. El Said up by roughly 26,000 votes at this time, 637,450 to 611,431. So the interesting thing is what's been noticed here is if you look at the average of the polling that has been done in July, El Said averaging a 10.5% lead. It's been talked about how he's been dominating the polls. And so at the moment, the polls, and I don't think it's going to change with 83% in, where you're going to see a major difference. But way off the polls in that Michigan Democratic Senate race. At this particular point, whether it was, I don't know, you know, Democrats last minute changing their minds saying, no, this guy's a nutcase or whatever, don't know. But there's where we are at right now in that particular race. And we will, of course, keep you updated if and when that race is called. We will keep you updated on that. So what was the other thing that I was looking for here? What was I talking about before the bottom of the hour? Completely forgot. Was looking at what was going on there. Hang on one second. Let me just get back to where I was. Hang on here. Oh, man, I forgot what I was talking about. I know it was on, I was looking at something on X, is what was driving what I was, thinking of. We were talking about, you know, socialism and everything. The Mandani thing. Hang on, let me just get the, because the, just to go through precisely what was said yesterday, on the entire thing. Okay, I found the article. There it is. I was going through so many windows that I closed the one that I wanted. Here it is. And I love that. I love the way this is written here. This is Forbes writing it here. And it says, okay, folks, I can't get to it. It's just absolutely going crazy. My computer is completely and totally on the fritz. Let me just try one more time here. I can't get to it. My computer's just totally screwing up on me, folks. Basically, it was Mandami coming out yesterday. And the question that was asked is, how are you going to make sure that everyday New Yorkers, by the way, what does that mean? Am I an everyday Texan? No, I'm twice a day Texan. I'm four times a day Texan. No, I'm every other day. A question was asked by the reporter that are they going to ensure that, you know, New Yorkers can benefit from that 30% discount? And all ears went up going, okay, what are they going to do on this one? What are they going to say? And he brought in an assistant who said, well, you know, here it is. President Donald Trump, this is from Forbes, and his allies wrongly accused New York City Mayor Mamdani of hypocrisy on Monday, according to a Mamdani spokesperson, after a clip went viral among MAGA circles showing a city official suggesting a system to ensure stores were focused on everyday New Yorkers, which was widely compared to the voter ID bill Trump advocates for. It was a clip of Mamdani being asked about how the city would keep people from taking advantage of grocery stores, which will offer about a 30% discount on some essential items compared to average prices, in which he said this was a program for New Yorkers to be able to put food on the table, not a program for people to be able to make a quick buck through reselling. He then called the New York City Economic Development Corporation head, Jenny Pack, to the podium to elaborate. And she said, quote, "We are looking to make sure that we target New Yorkers, whether it be sort of a library card-esque system. And also we manage who's buying and that it's focused on everyday New Yorkers." Then they write, "MAGA seized on the opportunity to attack socialist Mamdani and promote the SAVE Act, alleging the comments meant the Democrats support ID for some things like city-run grocery stores, but won't support proof of citizenship to register to vote." And they went through what everybody said, Elon Musk and Trump and everything else. He goes, "But the mayor's office told Forbes in the wake of the backlash Monday that anyone can shop at the stores regardless of residency or income without presenting an ID, and Pack was referring to a loyalty card program of sorts that won't be tied to an ID or an address." They're lying. The question was, how do you know who's buying if it's for New Yorkers? How do you know who's buying? They, in their own words, were saying this is focused on everyday New Yorkers. We're going to have a library card-esque system. A library card. By the way, in many states, I looked it up, a library card, you need to show photo ID to get a library card. A library card is not a loyalty program. It is to identify you when you take out a book so they know who to contact if you don't bring the damn book back. There was a Seinfeld episode on that. Mr. Bookman went after Seinfeld after 20 years. And then Kramer started dating the librarian. So, I know. Eric and I, we talked yesterday and said, you know, they had a meeting. They sat there and said, look, we need to make sure we know who's in the store, but we can't say ID. We just can't. I cannot say ID. And so they thought, okay, what can we say? Well, number one, I'm not going to answer the question. You answer the question. How are we going to make sure that this is for everyday New Yorkers? And so they came up with a great idea. Library cards. That doesn't sound like voter ID. It's a library card. So they're lying. Just greatness, I'm telling you. Oh, my gosh. Oh, this is so much fun. This is so much fun. And another one, Yahoo. Mamdani laughs off grocery store ID claim. This is from Yahoo News. By the way, it goes, no matter what you've heard, we heard it from you. He pushed back Monday night against claims his proposed city-owned grocery stores would require shoppers to show identification. Oh, he appeared on the Joy Reid show. Oh, okay. Jerry Reed asked Mamdani about which of his policies was translatable across the nation, to which he answered the vast majority, if not all of them. Running through some of the policies he continued, we're talking about a city-run grocery store, which, by the way, you do not need an ID to shop at, no matter what you've heard in the news of the day. This is what the left does and socialists do. That was a trial balloon. Can we get away with saying library card? Because they know. You start offering 30% off? You don't think the people are going to attempt to come in and buy the stuff and then resell it? And the fact that there's no, as has been brought up many times, there's no income. There's no income standard. Anybody can walk in and get the 30% off. This entire thing is about trying to convince idiots that government can run industry better than the private sector. This is what it's about for Mamdani. Otherwise, as we have said, argue the point, socialist. Why open a grocery store? Why go through all the bureaucracy of building an infrastructure of grocery stores that the amount that you're spending is way over what would happen in the private sector? That the only way that you can make this work is not buying goods cheaper, but selling some goods cheaper by having other New York City or New York taxpayers pay for it. If you're going to do it, just give low-income vouchers to people to shop at supermarkets. You help more people that way. If you're going to do it, that's how you do it. Because it's never been about helping people. It's about convincing the idiots and the ignorant that government can run business, that a monopoly of government can run business better than the competitive private sector. That's what it's about. And it's never worked. We are Red Eye Radio.
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We are Red Eye Radio. He is Eric Carlin. I'm Gary McNamara. Welcome and good morning. Eric has the morning off. He's under the weather. So this is the funniest thing that I saw yesterday on X. It had nothing to do with any of the politics or anything going on. None of the current events. Guy by the name of John Nolan, who is the founder CEO of Ghost.org, which is an app for publishers. And apparently he travels a lot. And he wrote this on X yesterday. One thing I don't understand about America. Fine, there are several things, but this one, why are dryers so good at drying laundry here? In the EU, the function of a dryer is to take cold, wet laundry and turn it into hot, wet laundry. But in the United States, it actually comes out dry. Is that the freedom? First comment was building codes and electrical codes and air conditioning. U.S. dryers have doubled the power available, and U.S. dryers have a dedicated vent that leads outside, so hot, humid air leaves the entire house and is replaced by drier air. He writes back, you guys should consider extending this technology to the woefully inadequate dryers in the EU. I had no idea there was a problem. Oh, wow. That's just great.

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11: From ABC News, I'm Wayne Cabot. Primary night proving to be a real test for progressive insurgents who campaigned against the Iran war and American military funding for Israel. In a blistering attack after her loss, Missouri progressive Cori Bush slammed her AIPAC-funded incumbent, Wesley Bell.
12: These bills that come about where we're sending $3.3 billion for war to Israel, we can't just let that go and nobody say anything about it. When they send more money, when they can't but they can fund war, when they can't fund our schools, but they can fund war, when they can't fund health care, but they can fund war, we gotta call it out and we gotta do something about it.
11: Israel also factoring into the Michigan Senate race, where progressive Democrat Dr. Abdul El-Sayed is taking on AIPAC-funded establishment candidate Haley Stevens. Before the polls closed in Michigan, election officials warned it would be a long night, with hundreds of thousands of absentee votes to be counted. The Ohio congressman facing an ethics investigation over domestic abuse allegations, Max Miller, says he's innocent and will not quit his campaign even after getting a phone call from President Trump.
13: I reminded him of the same resilience that he had when people told him that he was going to struggle in 2016, and he became the 45th president of the United States.
11: He was on CNN. L.A. sheriffs say an armed suspect was arrested at the Trump National Golf Course while taking pictures Sunday, 2 days before President Trump came for a fundraiser. Her parents' home in Spokane is a pile of ashes, and Chelsea Riley is sickened to hear the wildfire was set.
14: It changes things. It kind of, you know, you could make sense of it when it was an act of God somehow, but now that it's arson, someone did this to our family, and it's hard to wrap our brains around.
11: The parasitic stomach bug that has killed two people in Michigan is now in 47 states, infecting more than 10,000 people, with 12,000 cases still suspected. You're listening to ABC News.
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11: Police in Illinois have taken a teenager into custody as part of a homicide investigation.
17: A 15-year-old has been arrested after a deadly shooting Tuesday night in East St. Louis, Illinois. State police say someone reported a body lying in the road. They say troopers quickly identified a teenager who they found at a home. Investigators say video circulating online appears to show the teen wearing a clown costume. They say the investigation continues.
11: ABC's Chuck Sievertson. Three people were killed in Saturday shooting outside an In-N-Out in Idaho, and ABC's Trevor Ault spoke with the man who took action that night.
18: 35-year-old Jordan Salinas tells me he and his girlfriend Emily had just pulled into the parking lot when the shooting began. As hundreds ran for their lives, Jordan drew his semi-automatic pistol and went toward the danger, seen on video repeatedly firing at the shooter. Authorities say an off-duty state trooper also took aim at the suspect, and the pair's heroic actions bought valuable time for people to flee.
19: The investigators say that you probably saved a lot of lives.
20: My goal was to try to help as many people get home.
11: Police say the shooter, 24-year-old Chad Williams, turned the gun on himself. SpaceX posted a loss of $541 million in the second quarter, but that's less than the analysts expected. Maybe Elon Musk should play the Powerball, the jackpot growing to $786 million. I'm Wayne Cabot, ABC News.
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23: From the WPBF 25 Weather Center, I'm First Warning Meteorologist Glenn Glazer. Showers and thunderstorms will taper off during the evening hours here in South Florida, but isolated coastal rainfall is possible overnight and into Wednesday morning. Low temperatures will be in the 70s under partly to mostly cloudy skies tonight, and winds will stay light out of the southeast.
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1: 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Gary McNamara and Eric Harley talk about everything from politics to social issues and news of the day. 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

0: 46.9. The race still not has been has not yet been called, with 88% of the vote in. And I know many people are saying, you know, it's a big thing in the media about, you know, if he gets in and he wins or not, will it make it easier for Rodgers to win in Michigan? Look, I think we've all said it. There are very few. You know, when you had Bill Maher the other day go through that only 8 of the 212 members of Congress of the House voted for basically sanity, to say we're capitalists, we're not socialist, we're patriots, and they couldn't get 95% of the Democrats would not agree with it's not a piece of legislation. It's just like, hey, here's what we're all about. And it's like, no, we can't do it. When you see what's happening with Schumer, when you see what's happening with Jeffries, they're just crumbling. They're basically saying communism, socialism, authoritarianism, tearing apart the Constitution of the United States, getting rid of the Senate, you're getting rid of the presidency, and you're getting rid of the Supreme Court if you put it under, you know, what they would want to do. Even though it's not going to happen, these are the goals of these people, and that's what they're talking about. And if Democrats aren't fighting it, it means they're for it. There's no other way to say it. You can't sit there and say the destruction of this country is a part of the big tent of our party. This isn't saying like, well, I believe that the majority of welfare spending should be spent by the states. No, I believe it should be the federal government. This isn't that argument. This is the destruction of the United States by destroying the Constitution, and it's all part of their big tent. So, yeah, I know that's been inside the Beltway, the big talk, but I just don't buy it. But the funny, there's just so many. I'm sorry, folks. I gotta say, there's so many damn funny things right now. I mean, just insane. This one I saw, and this is about Francisca Hong, who's running for, as we all know, governor of Wisconsin, Democratic socialist, not Case, wants to get rid of Thanksgiving. Yes, she wants to get rid of Thanksgiving, but this is the one. This is just, I just died laughing when I saw this yesterday and the response to this. And this is her doing an interview talking about the fact that she hasn't always been attuned to concerns that other people of color communities face, because she was focused on assimilation into the white majority, as evidenced by her romantic choices. Not making this up. Let's hear what she had to say. And then a response and a response to that response. Okay, here we go. Listen, this is the socialist who is running for governor of Wisconsin.
1: I wasn't always aware of the struggles of other communities of color, because for me, assimilation always kind of took over. And so I did marry my proximity to whiteness continues, right? My son is biracial. He's half white and half Korean. And I think navigating, you know, what his identity is and how people perceive him is always at the back of my mind as well.
0: So what happened was, Greg Price wrote, Francisca Hong describes having a half white son as being in proximity to whiteness. And then a response came from, let me see, the former national press secretary for Bernie Sanders of 2020, Miranda Joy Gray, who wrote, I'm sorry, what's the issue here? She's talking about how she hasn't always been attuned to the concerns of other people of color communities face, because she was focused on assimilation into the white majority, as evidenced by her romantic choices. Presumably, she's glad she has more consciousness. And Matt Taibbi, who is not a conservative Republican, Matt Taibbi, who is part, from what we know,

0: Democrat, more liberal. He was part of the X-Files, though, wrote, and this, I mean, I laugh for 5 minutes. If Francisco Hong really made sexual romantic choices and had children with someone because she was focused on assimilation into the white majority, then she was and is nuts, and you both are. And he was responding to the former campaign person for Bernie Sanders back in 2020. If Hong really made sexual romantic choices and had children with someone because she was focused on assimilation into the white majority, she was and is nuts, and you both are. This is the obsession of identity politics. You know, she would have been perfect for the whole Schultz thing with Starbucks a couple of years ago. Remember that? Never forget when you put out the newspaper ad. You probably don't even know the race of the people that live on your street. It's like, well, no, you shouldn't care. It shouldn't matter. But because of that, I did, and I found out that, you know, being a white male, that I'm a minority on my own street. So I moved immediately. Because I wanted to keep my assimilation into the, I can't even say this with a straight face. I wanted to keep my assimilation into the white race. They are absolutely obsessed with it. She wants to be governor of Wisconsin, and she made her sexual romantic choices focused on the assimilation into the white majority. And now she doesn't know what to do with her son because he's half Korean, half white. This is from her. And so now she's all mixed up because he hasn't, you know, that is not really assimilation into the white majority unless you're totally white. I mean, what's the point here? They are absolutely obsessed with identity politics. You based your life choice on your partner. I don't know whether it's a husband or not. I don't know. I don't know the history. But your romantic sexual partner, not on whether that person was a person of high character and quality, but because of the color of the skin, and you wish to assimilate to a color of a skin somehow, and that did it for you. Matt Taibbi is right. You're bat soup nuts. Wow. Oh, so if she was focused on assimilation into the white majority, did she at that point, was she looking to change her mind? Was she against Thanksgiving? And if she felt she could assimilate into the white race, then she would be more pro-Thanksgiving? Can you believe we're... This is what drives me crazy, is that we're even talking about this, you know, that this is... But this is the way that they think. And these are the people that wish to take over the United States. They wish to destroy all. Isn't it interesting? The ones that wish to destroy all the United States see racism everywhere, and she was focused on assimilating into the white majority. I don't even know what the hell that means. What, is it a skin color thing? It obviously isn't a political or issue. It's not political or issue based, is it? No. Because people with alabaster skin have all sorts of opinions on things. This is, I swear though, this is the whole thing. And I go back to when identity politics, when I really consider the new age of racism was when I first got into talk radio. I got into talk radio in 89, and then there were a number of black conservative hosts at that point that happened. And that's when you really saw, you know, you're an Uncle Tom. You could not be a conservative and be black. There are a bunch of, media people that happened to have black skin that were absolutely demonized as betraying their own race. Because according to Democrats, if you're a particular race or a particular gender, you must think a particular way. You are not allowed to have a mind of your own. But that was just sick. So I had to bring that one up. Because every day I wake up, does it happen to you too? I mean, I just wonder how many people who listen to us, our great listeners, have the same reaction that we do every day we wake up. Eric and I wake up and go, you got to be kidding me. Okay, it's very entertaining. Wasn't what I was going to be focused on the show tonight, but you can't let this go because this is the mind. You wish to get into the mind of those that disagree with you politically. You want to know what makes them tick. And so much of what makes them tick is what we thought made them tick, because now they're telling us what makes them tick, what drives their passion and their lives. And it's all things that are completely and totally immoral, that they try to somehow mold into something that is moral, and it's not. And that's it right there. You're sick. If you're basing your life, if you spend 1 second of your life concerned about your skin color and wishing to be skin color, a different skin color, you need to get professional help now. Focus on assimilation into the white majority. Wow. We are Red Eye Radio.
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2: Although the Southwest should get needed relief from an established heat dome in coming days,
3: as it moves eastward, we'll simply reinforce the hot, dry weather pattern across the South Central United States. And in time, that heat will spread further to the east and likely reach into parts of the Mid-South and eventually the Mid-Atlantic and Southeastern United States.
2: USDA meteorologist Brad Rippey says much like what transpired in the desert Southwest through this past weekend,
3: that shifting high pressure system will gradually cut off moisture. If it has not already occurred, we're already dealing with a lot of dryness on the southern Great Plains, and eventually we'll see drier weather accompanying that heat as it moves its way eastward toward the middle and southern Atlantic coast.
2: The extreme heat, however, will take place south of the main U.S. Corn Belt growing region, which could mean beneficial moisture. The impacts of the heat on crops further south could be dependent upon their stage in progress. I'm Rod Bain reporting for the U.S. Department of Agriculture in Washington, D.C.
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0: We are Red Eye Radio. I'm Gary McNamara. Eric has the morning off because he's under the weather. Hey, good news for me yesterday. My dad was in the hospital for a couple of days and got out. It was just minor. Everything was very, very... I was shocked when he went in the other day. He just had just a small infection, apparently, and is fine, and left the VA hospital yesterday and was home and resting comfortably. So that's all... Always, always good news. I won't see him this weekend, but I'll see him next weekend. And I just can't wait. But I posted it somewhere on social media, and so some listeners were asking me about it. So I wanted to at least address it on the radio. Coming up following the bottom of the hour, we'll tell you about the Israeli special ops veteran who says you got to add a different strategy here to the war against Iraq. And it's something that we've talked about many, many times before, and have asked the question, why aren't we doing it? And so we will get to that. Also, hey, if Eric isn't here to entertain me, the audio cuts are. We'll hear from Stephen A. Smith on the whole radical transgender movement, the WNBA, and everything else. And yes, he stands by Sophie Cunningham, basically saying, you could just tell by the way he's talking, like, it's like, what are you, nuts? You're demonizing her? She's saying that girls should be able to play against girls in competitive sports. There's nothing controversial here. So, but he does it in his own way, the Stephen A. Smith way. So we'll get to that audio. Latest on the primaries in the Michigan Democratic Senate race. We told you that we would keep you updated throughout the morning. On that, 91% of the vote in, still no winner. Real Clear Politics not calling a winner on this yet. El Said over Stevens by 1.8 points, 48.9 to 47.1 right now. And again, the interesting thing is, if you look at this, if it gets closer, it showed that almost every single poll on this was wrong, because the average of the polls, the average was a 10.5 point victory for El Said all the way up, all through July. And that almost remained. I mean, it bounced up and down. You had some that had, you know, 7-8. You had one outlier poll that had Stevens by 7, but that was early in the month. But every other poll, I mean, it went from, you know, 8 points to 17 point favorite for El Said in that particular race. And right now it's at 1.8% with 91% of the votes in. The other one, and I don't think the polling showed that she was going to win, but Cori Bush of the Squad trying to get back in to the House, but she lost in her primary in Missouri, 36.9. The winner got Bell got 83,000 votes, closer to 84,000. She got 52,000. So there's the update on the primary. We'll keep you up. We make sure we have constant updates on the Michigan Democratic Senate race for you, all here on Red Eye Radio.
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5: ABC News, I'm Wayne Cabot. So how did progressives do on primary night? In defeat, Missouri, Cori Bush, former squad member, saying this to the incumbent Democrat Wesley Bell.
6: For the next 2 years, this community will be represented by someone that didn't deem you valuable enough to show up to one candidate forum where there were audience comments, even though I showed up to everyone.
5: Before the polls closed in Michigan, election officials warned it would be a long night in a tight race between progressive Democrat Dr. Abdul Al-Sayed and the establishment candidate Haley Stevens. The Ohio congressman facing an ethics investigation over domestic abuse allegations, Max Miller, says he's innocent and will not quit his campaign even after getting a phone call from President Trump. L.A. sheriffs say an armed suspect was arrested at Trump National Golf Course there while taking pictures Sunday, 2 days before Trump came for a fundraiser. This is ABC.
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10: From the WPBF 25 Weather Center, I'm First Warning Meteorologist Glenn Glazer. Showers and thunderstorms will taper off during the evening hours here in South Florida, but isolated coastal rainfall is possible overnight and into Wednesday morning. Low temperatures will be in the 70s under partly to mostly cloudy skies tonight, and winds will stay light out of the southeast.
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1: And I'm Gary McNamara. Eric Harley has the morning off under the weather. Just a fever is what he wrote to me yesterday. And I guess he just couldn't talk. So if you can't talk, that's a problem. I can't talk. My voice is really bad. Well, then stay home. But we hope he gets better and he's back for tomorrow's show. I found this interesting because this is something that Eric and I have talked about and asked the question. Fox had this story. Israeli special ops veteran urges U.S. to make Iran's IRGC paranoid. The U.S. must shift its strategy against Iran. An Israeli special operations veteran warned Tuesday while arguing that Washington should target the Islamic Revolutionary Guard Corps support network rather than using conventional military strikes. If you've been listening to our show, we've been asking, why haven't you been doing that? There may be a reason, but that question has not yet been answered. As he continued, this is not conventional warfare. This is unconventional warfare, Aaron Cohen said on Fox News. This is what the colonel and I refer to as low-intensity conflict. Special operations units, clandestine units, the CIA, Mossad, Delta SEALs, Delta, CAG, all of them were stood up in the 1950s specifically to be able to deal with this low-intensity conflict. The real soft white underbelly, I don't know why he had to use white. See, I'm focused on identity. The real soft white underbelly here to really bend the mullahs. You should be focusing on operations on the support structure of the mullahs, describing how the regime is built to be able to withstand military pressure. Every time we hit them, what do? They stand up and say, the great Satan can't hit us with their explosions. Cohen said the U.S. military needs to be attacking the middle, which is the IRGC, the moneymakers, the intelligence support apparatus. Start hitting them. Start killing them. Start attacking them in the streets so they are absolutely paranoid. Israel has the intelligence, and I'm hoping that Trump sees the only way to actually bend the will of the mullahs is to make it so that the people who support them fear that the mullahs can no longer protect them, he added. We've been asking that question for a long time here on the show. You go after the leadership, the support structure, the funding structure, just like you did in the beginning. And we were asking that question all the time. Is it being done and we're not being told about it? Because that's what happened in the beginning. The intelligence is there. Israel has it. That's how we were able to go in and take out at least two of the first levels of the government of Iran and then all the nuclear scientists. If you can do that, you can target those individuals so everybody is afraid to do anything. That they believe the power structure that the mullahs can't protect them. And, you know, I don't know. I mean, it's You've seen it now. I mean, over this weekend seemed to be the final straw for even a lot of the influencers that were maybe hanging on a little bit to the way the president is fighting this war. But as I said, and Eric said, he's lost his base on this now. Over and over again, threatening and then backing off. Has he deterred them? Well, yeah. I mean, has he hurt their ability? Absolutely, more than any other president in my lifetime, more than anybody in the last 47 years. But you got to complete it. Iran, this is another Fox story. Iran is ramping up political pressure on the United States in a bid to gain leverage. A leading Iran analyst warned on Tuesday, this is a regime that knows it cannot win an outright battle of conventional capability. Foundation for Defensive Democracies, Iran Program Senior Director Benim Ben Taliblu said on Fox News. They're even fighting a battle of wills right now against the Trump administration, both battlefield and diplomatically. Clearly, they have some steel, but this is a regime that has shown us in word and deed over the past 47 years that it will play to the edge and that it will gamble. Unfortunately, we're in a very tough situation right now. He also said that new U.S. president has inflicted, well, saying exactly what I just said, has inflicted more damage on the Iranian regime than President Trump, but argued the administration has recently pulled back from several earlier threats. I think 8 or 9 so far. And even a newspaper run by Tehran's municipality basically said all of Trump's threats are watered down and that the U.S. is a paper tiger. So this is a tough position for U.S. deterrence to be in right now, despite the good track record that the president has had. And is there and so that's what he's saying. His remarks came after Qatar said Tuesday that mediators were making progress towards ending the war, even though that means nothing to us. Saudi Arabia, Qatar, whoever are doing the deal, it means nothing. It's like every deal we've had so far. Well, they've come to the deal here. They've come to the deal here. It's like, it doesn't even matter if the United States gets the deal. It's whether they follow the deal. And we saw the memorandum of understanding did not last too long. But that first story where, you know, as we have advocated all the time, you fight a war like this. And again, wars are, you know, about killing the right people, defeating the military, and also the psychological warfare of anybody who is left is absolutely paranoid that they could go at any second. And we've asked the question why you're not doing that. And one of the questions might be, well, because the more people we kill, we don't know who to negotiate with. And our point would be, why negotiate? Why are you trying to get a deal with the people that are in power now that are liars? Why do you need a deal? Win the war. All right, here we go. Stephen A. Smith. This is great. He has some effective pauses. I'll let you know when they are. but here it is. Stephen A. Smith went off on Minnesota Lynx head coach Cheryl Reeve for wearing a trans kids belong shirt before the game against the Indiana Fever and affecting the WNBA brand after Sophie Cunningham said trans people don't belong in women's sports. Here we go. Ready? Stephen A. Smith.
2: This is not about being anti anything. This is about being pro girls, pro females, pro women, pro ladies. That's what this is about.
1: Effective pause.
2: You can't be a male, born a male, transitioning to female, and think that you should have the right to compete with women. Not in basketball. Not in football. Not in boxing. Not in the UFC. Hell, not even in tennis. It's an aberration when you find somebody like a Serena Williams serving 120 miles, 25 miles an hour. That's ordinary for Jokic or Jokovic. That's ordinary for Sinner. That's ordinary for Alcaraz.
1: Effective pause.
2: That was ordinary for Sampras. Agassi and all of these guys. We got to stop this. We got to stop acting like somebody that's speaking up on behalf of girls, like a Sophie Cunningham, like a Raleigh Gaines, are scourges of the earth. You are Cheryl Reeve, the head coach of the Minnesota Lynx. That is an irresponsible thing to do. You are a coach for a female basketball team. Do you not think that the females are being screwed over if they have to compete against an individual born as a male?
1: I'm telling you that this has always been the canary in the coal mine. And if they believe, that's why we brought it up such a long time ago, because they're not dropping this. This is still as strong as ever inside the Democratic Party. They truly believe that if they can convince you of this lie, if they can convince you that men should be able to expose themselves to women in the locker room, that still is a crime, by the way, and they view that as something moral. And then, as we've seen, they took the Sophie Cunningham thing, and now the last couple of days after that, writer in The Guardian said she's anti-black. All of a sudden, her saying women should play against women in competitive sports and biological men should not is now racist. It's like, where the hell are you coming up with this stuff? They just make it up as they go along, and they figure if they attempt to intimidate you and demonize you, and demonize you to the point where you're afraid to go out in public because you may be attacked. I truly believe this is part of it. That you're going to be physically assaulted. That you better back off because you don't know where the threat's going to be. They believe that that is a perfectly logical point to get to. And that's what they're after. We are Red Eye Radio. 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

0: I'm Gary McNamara. Eric has a fever.
1: Stephen A. Smith was just talking about the Indiana fever. We'll have more coming up because he even went more bonkers on that entire issue. Just looking at the Michigan Democrat Senate race, El Said still up 48.9 to 47.1 with 92% of the vote in. He's up 48.9% to 47.1%. By the way, this isn't just so people know, people in Michigan know, but other around the country may not. You don't need to get, there's no runoff if you don't get 50%. So if he holds that lead, by the way, Real Clear Politics has not projected a winner in that particular race, even with 92% of the vote in at this particular point. Like I said, the big thing is all the polls showed that he was up by 10.5. I mean, that was the average of the polling, showed Said was up 10.5, and right now leads by 1.8. That's actually one of the big stories yesterday, or last night.

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9: From ABC News, I'm Wayne Cabot. Primary night highlights, former squad member, Progressive Democrat Cori Bush, loses her race to incumbent Congressman Wesley Bell, whom she criticized for being absent and denounced campaign spending by the pro-Israel AIPAC lobby.
10: This ain't over, y'all. This ain't over. And when I said last time, AIPAC, I'm coming to tear your kingdom down, let's be clear, that kingdom is falling down and I ain't done.
9: The AIPAC-funded candidate for Michigan Senate in a tight fight tonight with progressive Dr. Abdul Al-Sayed. Republicans hoping to flip a Democratic governor's seat in Kansas choose Ty Masterson, who thanked President Trump for his endorsement.
11: He loves this country. He loves this country. When I got to first meet him in the Oval last year, it was just like, hey, do you want to see the Declaration of Independence? Yes, I do. Yes, I do want to see that. Because he just was so excited to show us.
9: Todd Blanche's nomination to be Attorney General just got tougher. Susan Collins saying she can't vote for him. The main Republican saying he's eroding the independence of the Justice Department, giving the president, his sons, and the Trump business immunity from IRS audits. Her no vote means Blanche can afford to lose only one other Republican and be confirmed. Intruder at Trump National, L.A. Sheriff's arresting a man they say was armed and might have been casing the place ahead of Trump's fundraiser. An arson suspect is in custody for a Spokane wildfire. Paul Child is the one who turned him in.
12: Saw where the smoke was at. And I said, That SOB started a fire because it was in the exact same spot that he was standing.
9: More than two-thirds of the West is now in drought. And Virginia is reporting the first locally acquired case of dengue in Virginia. Somebody who didn't travel internationally, but was in contact with someone who did and who got infected. You're listening to ABC News.
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9: A Senate Judiciary Subcommittee is tackling artificial intelligence surveillance pricing.
15: Critics say it's just not fair. They feel like it's not fair for a retailer to determine what to charge you based on information like your internet browsing history, where you live, and what you've actually paid for similar goods in the past. Now, there is the Electronic Privacy Information Center. That's a nonprofit that's working to protect people's privacy during this time. And they're saying that this basically threatens affordability in a time where a lot of goods and services are just more expensive than ever.
9: ABC's Melissa Adan. A federal judge has set a March 2027 trial date for the antitrust case challenging the merger of Paramount and Warner Brothers Discovery. Paramount was seeking a November trial. That delay could cost the company, which agreed to pay $650 million to Warner Brothers for every quarter starting in October if the deal didn't close. Sources tell ABC News that federal officials now fear as many as 12 states may have had water and wastewater utilities compromised in cyber attacks.
16: There is no evidence so far of any widespread disruption to water supplies in any of the affected states. But from time to time, certain things have gone offline. Automated systems have gone offline, and the utilities have had to revert to manual controls.
9: ABC's Aaron Katursky on the continuing fears. I'm Wayne Cabot, ABC News.
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20: From the WPBF 25 Weather Center, I'm First Warning Meteorologist Glenn Glazer. Showers and thunderstorms will taper off during the evening hours here in South Florida, but isolated coastal rainfall is possible overnight and into Wednesday morning. Low temperatures will be in the 70s under partly to mostly cloudy skies tonight, and winds will stay light out of the southeast.
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0: Now, it's Red Eye Radio. Gary McNamara and Eric Harley talk about everything from politics to social issues and news of the day. Whether you're up late or you're just starting your day, welcome to the show. From the Relief Factor Studios, this is Red Eye Radio.
22: All across America, we are Red Eye Radio. He is Eric Harley, and I'm Gary McNamara. Eric has the morning off. He's under the weather. Wow, look at this. My hometown, where I was born and raised, has made the news again. A Buffalo, New York music venue said it has barred a DJ from performing again after it's said the We Are Charlie Kirk meme song was played in apparent jest. In a Facebook statement posted Sunday, live music bar Nietzsche said it only learned about the incident after it circulated.

0: Nietzsche's. The Bar and Lounge continued, "We want to reaffirm that Nietzsche's is and always has been a place of acceptance, respect, and community. We recognize that this moment did not reflect those values, and we sincerely apologize to anyone who was made to feel unwelcome or hurt. The DJ who included this content will not be performing at the club again. We appreciate everyone who brought this to our attention, and we'll continue working to ensure Nietzsche's remains a welcoming place for all." I mean, I've never heard the song. I mean, but I know Nietzsche's. Used to go in there a lot in the late 80s, early 90s. Great bands. Maybe not the best place to see a live show, but I saw some great shows there. It's a building that's it's more long than it is wide. So seen some great bands there. I think the last band I saw there, I'm going to guess the last band I saw there had to be in the mid 90s, maybe. And I believe the name was a great band, Marvelous Sauce. So I saw that one and went, okay, that's cool. And it was always when I was there, it was always a cool place. And I will say this here, in a very competitive bar business, when you're bringing in bands, the last thing you want to do is alienate half of your possible, well, I won't say half the audience. It may not be half the audience, but a significant portion of your audience. And I commend them for doing it, saying, nope, sorry, we don't do this. We don't get involved in politics. We play music. And that's cool. So, but I guess they have DJs there now. When I went there, I don't know. Maybe is it the DJ during the set of if a band's playing, then the DJ playing during the set. Maybe that's the case. I don't know. But I saw that and went, oh wow, okay, cool club though. I mean, it used to bring in some great bands. All right, quickly, let's. I just want to do a quick update. See what's going on in the Michigan Democratic primary, if Real Clear Politics has announced a winner yet. 93% of the vote in. Now, Saeed up by 1.7. Really be interesting if they do exit polls, and I don't know if any media outlet does exit polls on a primary like this, but it'd be interesting to see if anybody can analyze why El Saeed was up by 10.5 points. And if he wins it by a point and a half, then why was almost every poll majorly off in this particular primary race? So, just want to make sure it's still the same there. Interesting, because on CNN, of course, they were talking about it last night and that race in particular. And let's just hang on a second. Let me make sure I got it. Let's get to some of the comments that were going on yesterday. This is on CNN. Here we go.
1: Well, if El Saeed wins this thing, he's going into the general with a very fractured coalition. This is going to be a competitive race. Michigan is a purple state. There are coalitions and cohorts within that state that you must gravitate and galvanize in order to get across the finish line. And someone with extreme far-left positions, someone who doesn't believe Israel has a right to exist, a Van said he hopes he pivots, but yet Hassan Piker is with him tonight, a guy who said the United States deserves September 11th. These are the types of people he's bringing on to his coalition. I am just not convinced, Caitlin, that that's the type of messaging that will permeate and get enough Democrats, particularly those moderates, particularly those who don't have a college degree, particularly those older African Americans, to say, this is going to be my candidate. They want a fighter, but not a disruptor who's going to burn it all down. And that's who this guy is.
2: No, he's not.
0: Yeah, he is. El Saeed is, he is. He's somebody who, like they all do, they want to burn it all down. Come on. It's like, just amazing. If you're with Hassan Piker on the campaign night, you want to blow it all up. I don't care what you say. If you're with him, you want to blow it all up. You know, he was, Piker was wearing the Chinese communist uniform almost when he was speaking to the college Democrats a couple of weeks ago. We played some of that audio.

0: from him. He wants to blow it all up. They want to blow it all up. And again, I love the Democrats that will say, well, we don't want to blow it all up, but we're just a Big Ten party. Well, you can't be a Big Ten party when the big tent is created by people who want to blow it all up, and you're saying that's okay. That's where they are right now. Wow. Just crazy. What a crazy day. Really? Crazy day. In other news, this was a duh. It was going to happen. Just reading from Jonathan Turley on X from yesterday. A U.S. district judge just issued a preliminary injunction stating what we all know. New York cannot dictate what federal law enforcement wears, from masks to identification. Under the Constitution, Democrats continue to burn money with these unconstitutional measures. California did the exact same thing. And he references an article that he put out in February of this year. Goes, California Governor Gavin Newsom has become increasingly Orwellian in his declarations of success. Last week, Newsom was proclaiming the great success of his high-speed rail train to nowhere, a project delayed by decades, reduced to a fraction of the original plan. This week, he was proclaiming victory after court struck down his signature law requiring federal agents to unmask. The preliminary injunction issued Monday against California's No Secret Police Act was a victory for the Trump administration. However, it should still appeal Judge Snyder's flawed decision. In other words, the administration won for the wrong reason. And he goes through all of it. But it's the case that they keep blowing money on this stuff. They keep blowing money on things that, you know, they're not going to win. The other thing was, there was an editorial that I wanted to make sure. Here it is, because this is actually a couple days old. We never got to it since we just talked about Newsom here. Who has more sway in California's Democratic Party rank and file? Two-term Golden State Governor Gavin Newsom or Socialist Vermont Senator Bernie Sanders? Apparently, the answer is Sanders, as the state party on Sunday endorsed the wealth tax on the November ballot. Mr. Newsom has come out against the one-time 5% tax on the net worth of California residents with more than $1 billion in wealth on the grounds it would cause top earners to flee. He's joined, look at this now, he's joined by the California Teachers Association and the Firefighters Union that fear the loss of revenue for schools and other programs. On the other side, the healthcare workers, which spearheaded the ballot measure, claims it would raise $100 billion. 90% of the revenue would go to health care, namely Medicaid. Mr. Sanders and the Teamsters are on board, mainly to stick it to billionaires. energy and opinion among Democrats appear to be on their side. A Public Policy Institute of California poll in May found 54% of likely voters support the initiative, including 76% of Democrats. Remember, as we have said, whether you look at the Syed Stevens race in Michigan or you look at what's going on in California, even if Stevens wins, it's basically a 50-50 thing in Michigan. It means half of Democrats want a complete insane nutcase who hangs around with a complete insane nutcase as their senator. Understand, this is, it's driven by the Democratic Party, but you've got half, at least half, and in some cases more than half of Democrat voters that want this, that are going to the polls. A large reason for the support is the proponents' misleading advertising, which Mr. Newsom has echoed in his criticisms of the GOP's Medicaid 2025 reforms. Proponents say without evidence, massive federal health care cuts are driving California towards a health care collapse. And the wealth tax is needed to keep hospitals and ERs open. Is that true? No. California's federal Medicaid payments have increased 14% over the last year. Healthcare is among the only industries in the state adding jobs. Progressives hope that California's wealth tax will shift the tax possibilities in the party. If it passes, you can be sure there will be a major push to make a wealth tax part of the party's 2028 national platform. Mr. Newsom has endorsed a national wealth tax as a way to blunt progressive criticism for him opposing the ballot initiative and get ahead of the party stampede to the left. But in joining with the herd, he may get trampled anyway. Look, it's the same. We've explained this over and over again. It's the same as health care. It's the same concept of nationalizing health care. What you have here, number one, it's based on a lie that they're losing Medicaid funding, and they're not. It went up 14.6%. That's fact. That's not made up. The proponents of the wealth tax are lying. You're not. The hospitals are going to close down. You won't have hospitals. Hospitals, schools, everything's going to close down. So the public jumps up and says, yeah, let's tax the billionaires. The billionaires leave, you get less funding. Well, that's a problem. And that's why then we need to have a national wealth tax so nobody can get away. It's the same concept on a different topic with healthcare. California, Vermont, Colorado all had the opportunity to have state government healthcare provided by the state. None of them did it. Why not? They'd have to pay for it themselves. They don't want to pay for what they want. They know if the federal government does it, they can borrow from future generations. They will get the free health care paid for by their children, their grandchildren, and their great-grandchildren because the federal government can go into debt in order to do this. It's greed and selfishness. That's what it is. Gavin Newsom understands that Democrats live and breathe on selfishness and their greed. But they're happy. They're saying, hey, if somebody legitimately makes $1 billion, they're greedy. We wanting part of that, and that's why they demonize billionaires. And that's why they try to make the case, as Bernie Sanders did, that billionaires are the reason that you can't make it, where billionaires have no influence over whether you make it in life or not. None, zero. They're trying to make the case that since they have $1 billion and you don't, something wrong is happening. Not the fact that they created wealth that did not exist before, that is now the vast majority of it in stocks, which fuel American industry. They're trying to make the case that, well, the billionaires have this money and they're just hiding it in their mattresses and you could have some of that money. Envy, jealousy, greed, and selfishness is what drives liberals. They want somebody else to pay for what they want. Every example shows you it, including New York City with Mamdani. Same thing. Well, we can't pay for it ourselves. We have to increase the corporate tax all across New York State. We need more taxes across New York State to pay for what New York City wants. We can't pay for it ourselves. And they can only justify it through demonizing those who have created legitimate wealth and demonize them as if you're a billionaire, you've done something wrong, and you becoming a billionaire has made the people that are in poverty in that situation, that you're responsible for it. That's the message they're trying to sell, and it's completely and totally false. But in order to make liberals feel pretty good, well, I'm not really selfish or greedy or envy or jealous, because I'm being told they did something wrong, and therefore I deserve it because they did something wrong. I'm not greedy. I'm not selfish. I'm not envious. I'm not jealous. I just want things to be fair. Bunch of BS. We are Red Eye Radio.
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2: Independents with carrier authority should be mindful that negotiation strength varies as the week progresses. Typically, the highest rates across major segments are paid for loads negotiated on Sundays, and the highest volume of loads for all segments is seen on Mondays, also the weekday that tends to be the best for flatbed negotiations, yielding the best rates. Owner-operators tend to have less negotiation strength on Tuesday, which shows the lowest weekday spread between brokers' offered rates and actual paid rates. Broker offers tend to rise by Wednesday, as the end of the week is in sight. This day also seems optimal for the 3 o'clock hustle, so-called for its reliance on that afternoon time of day, when brokers are getting nervous, to improve negotiation strength. Stay mindful of this system to maximize your revenue. 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

0: Sarah Cronin. I'm Gary McNamara. All right, looking at the Michigan Democratic Senate race, El Sayed up 48.8% to Stevens 47.1%. So 1.7% right now with 94% of the vote in and still not a declared winner on Real Clear Politics. We'll keep you updated.
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3: ABC News, I'm Wayne Cabot. In this major test for progressives tonight, there's a small early lead for Michigan Senate Socialist-leading Democrat Abdul Al-Sayed, a race that ABC's Jonathan Carl says the establishment candidate, Haley Stevens, had a 12-to-1 advantage in super PAC spending.
4: We're talking millions and millions of dollars more buying television ads for Haley Stevens. Did it work? A lot of that money, most of that money, came from the American-Israeli Public Affairs Committee, AIPAC.
3: And blasting AIPAC tonight, Cori Bush in Missouri. The former squad member failing to reclaim her old seat from Congressman Wesley Bell.
5: This ain't over, y'all. This ain't over. And when I said last time, AIPAC, I'm coming to tear your kingdom down, let's be clear, that kingdom is falling down and I ain't done.
3: Ohio's Max Miller denying reports of domestic abuse says he'll stay in the race. This is ABC News.
6: 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Really, yeah. 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
9: From the WPBF 25 Weather Center, I'm First Warning Meteorologist Glenn Glazer. Showers and thunderstorms will taper off during the evening hours here in South Florida, but isolated coastal rainfall is possible overnight and into Wednesday morning. Low temperatures will be in the 70s under partly to mostly cloudy skies tonight, and winds will stay light out of the southeast.
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1: We are Red Eye Radio. I'm Gary McNamara. Eric has the morning off. He's under the weather. So hopefully he gets better soon. All right, a couple of audio cuts. We want to play some of it here for you. Well, before we get to that, though, just first off from CBS News, I mean, it's just the whole reflecting pool is just so stupid. But a top federal prosecutor in the nation's capital carted a box full of evidence to the White House on Monday in a bid to prove to President Trump that the damage to the reflecting pool was caused by shoddy construction and not by vandals. Sources familiar with the matter told CBS News on Tuesday. U.S. Attorney for D.C. Jeanine Pirro, a staunch ally of the president, made the case in a sometimes heated private meeting in the Oval Office on Monday, hours after Mr. Trump had publicly rebuked her for dropping criminal charges against the former Olympic canoeist David Hearn. He even was asked a question yesterday. I think it was in Vegas. Asked a question, said, well, he hasn't determined about Jeanine Pirro. You notice you don't have anyone. There's no Republican cheering the president's position on this. He lost. I never thought something like the reflecting pool is where the president lost Scott Jennings. And he lost him the other day passionately on this issue. You know, the president, whether it comes to, I think the president this past weekend, when he went to the entire thing of the parameters of a deal and the people that are negotiating, for us, other countries negotiating basically on this. And then he said, you know, the parameters have been met, and then they continued to attack shipping. The president lost his base there. It's not going to help him with this Jeanine Pirro thing at all. And then the president was out there the last couple of days saying that the polls show, because he's saying the polling doesn't show that I'm in trouble. The polling showing I've got the best polling ever. My polling has never been better. Well, everybody was questioning that yesterday, even Republican pollsters, because his polling is not better. And the president's being caught now. The president is now in a place where I don't ever want him to be, but it's of his own doing. You're saying things that are self-evident to people that are not true. It's why Biden lost. Don't do that. He was also come out and said the economy, this is the best economy ever. Nobody knows what figures he is using to say that. We pay a lot of attention to the Republican and Trump influencers on social media who over the last month have gone almost completely quiet. They're gone. They're not there. They're the president's cheerleaders. They're not there. You very rarely, and by the way, I'm not, it's all part of politics. You have cheerleaders. I'm not against the cheerleading of it. I don't view it as the cheerleaders are always being truthful. They will cheer, you know, their party and their president because that's their job. When they stop, it means they realize it's not a winning situation for them anymore. And that's where the president is right now on all of this. This is General Jack Keane, on Fox News yesterday morning, talking about the situation in Iran right now.
2: Things to unpack here. Number one is the mediators. It is well known in the Middle East region by our intelligence services, by all the players, that the Pakistanis and the Qataris are compromised because they favor Iran at the expense of the United States. This is historical. This is not new. And yet they're the mediators. So their influence here, I think, has played a part in misleading the United States in terms of Iran's real intentions. The second thing are our allies and partners, led by Saudi Arabia. Let us point out and remind the audience here that when we were going to open the Straits of Hormuz forcibly, Saudi denied us the use of our air base and denied us the use of their airspace, and also told the president and discouraged him from doing it because they thought the operation would fail. Of course, they knew nothing about the details of that operation, nor are they qualified to make that kind of an assumption. And what the Saudis are doing here is, for the fourth time, they have influenced the president. One is on the Straits of Hormuz. Two other times, it's well known that he was close to going back to major combat operations, and they talked him, as well as other allies in the region, down from doing that, and let's try to make a deal. That is what is going on here. So what's going on with the Saudis? The fact of the matter is, the Saudis are not willing to sacrifice to rid the Middle East region of Iran's aggression. That is the absolute fact that we're seeing playing out here. What do I mean by sacrifice? Casualties and the damage to some of their oil reserves. That's the reality that's taking place here. They're willing for us to make that sacrifice, for sure. They're willing for Israel to make that sacrifice, for sure. That's despite the fact that they've been under a nuclear and security umbrella since World War II, despite the fact that the United States led a coalition to stop Saddam Hussein from taking Saudi oil fields after they took the Kuwaiti oil fields and we liberated them, despite the fact that after the Saudi government killed Khashoggi, the Trump administration Saudi wirebrushed them for that, but still maintain a relationship with this kingdom. And I think this is shameful that they lack the spine to stand up for their people and for the region here and support the president on what has taken place.
1: There you go. But the bottom line is, you can say shame on the Saudis, the Qataris, Pakistanis, but it's the president. You're saying the president is playing a fool, as the president has said about Iran. The president has said, they're playing us like fools, which means they're playing me like a fool. And he said that over a month ago. And I think it was Jim Garrity said yesterday, never have I seen a president over and over again basically admit they're playing me. And every couple of days we go through this with they're playing me, they're playing me, they're playing me. Well, don't let them play you. And in this case, yeah, you can blame Saudi, but it's the president who is listening to them. And that's a problem. You've got to connect the dots all the way to the end. Where does the buck stop? Does Saudi Arabia make decisions for us? Do the Qataris make decisions for us? Do the Pakistanis make decisions for us? Or should it be the president of the United States making decisions based on our best self-interest about what we should do here? And why do you have such great trust in them? Like I said, when it came out yesterday, when he said duplicitous. The Iranians are duplicitous. It was almost as if he was completely naive and just entered this now. That's how it came across. I know he's not. And the question is, then why is he acting that way? So there you go. I do want to play just a little bit more of Stephen A. Smith. Because Stephen A. Smith went after the Minnesota Lynx head coach, Cheryl Reeve, for wearing the trans kids belong. And he just went, we played part of it last hour. And I wanted to play more of it now because he's going ballistic and just said, you know, to demonize it, that Raleigh Gaines, Sophie Cunningham, none of them done anything wrong. Nothing. They haven't done one thing wrong. They're not against anything. They're pro girls being able to compete with girls. And he went through football and tennis and just every single sport and just said, women can't compete. Here we go. Here's more of it.
3: like a Sophie Cunningham, like a Raleigh Gaines, are scourges of the earth. You are Cheryl Reeve, the head coach of the Minnesota Lynx. That is an irresponsible thing to do. You are a coach for a female basketball team. Do you not think that the females are being screwed over if they have to compete against a individual born as a male? What are you talking about? What are you talking about? You trying to tell me that a college player for the men's at a college program anywhere in the country, or an NBA player, should transition to being a woman and be allowed to compete in the WNBA? Or on a collegiate level to a woman's college program? Whether it's UConn, South Carolina, Iowa, Tennessee, or wherever else you want to come up with. What the hell are you talking about? It's not true. It is false. AJ DeBonza, not to throw his name out there, Darren Peterson, hell, pick a scrub.
1: Me.
3: If you're a male and transitioning to female, you should be playing against the women. Nobody said you can't transition from male to female. The issue here is competing against the women. That's what Sophie Cunningham was talking about. That's what Raleigh Gaines is talking about. How are you, Coach Cheryl Reeve, and you could condone that? And then you're going to come out with a T-shirt. No regard for the WNBA. No regard for the sponsors that may be put off by that. No regard for the bottom line that might be affected because of a position that she has taken that you know is going to be politicized because that's what you did. No regard for that whatsoever.
1: And he just continued. Then he got into cursing. But I wanted to play that part of it as we brought you the most beautiful thing is the hypocritical thing as we played you the podcast that she was on, the Minnesota Lynx head coach, Cheryl Reeve, where she was talking about the fact that, you know, we've got to keep men out of, you know, the women's positions of coaches in the WNBA. Oh, and then they were being blasted yesterday because they said there's a French trans woman playing in the women's league and just dominating and saying this biological male is available to the WNBA. He could play in the WNBA. Why don't you draft him? And by the way, the WNBA says, this is the best part, that they are a league for women, but they haven't defined what a woman is. We're dealing with children. Oh, as Eric said yesterday, just stick to here's a ball, put ball in basket. Phil Hartman was a caveman lawyer. I'm not familiar with your fancy ideas or whatever. Just put ball in basket, dribble down court. Put ball in basket, rebound, stay out of everything else because you're a bunch of idiots. We are Red Eye Radio.
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We are Red Eye Radio. I'm Gary McNamara. Hopefully Eric's back tomorrow. He's out sick with a fever. All right, looking at the Michigan Democratic Senate race, still no projection of a winner. 95% of the vote in, and it's tightening up more. El Sayed up 48.7% to Stevens 47.3%. It's now a 1.4% race. Earlier on in the night, I think he was even up by 6 or 7, but they still have not called it at this point. By the way, another story here, another women's sports story. There are accusations of padded bras being used for an aerodynamic advantage, taking the cycling world by storm as the Tour de France women's race takes place across Switzerland and France. The controversy is heating up just as a third stage resulted in the longest solo breakaway victory in the race's history. Although it should be mentioned that there's currently no indication that a padded bra played any part in that. I have a solution to the padded bra problem in the women's Tour de France. Have all men race instead of women. Right? Well, unless they're Frank Costanza. You'd have to watch Seinfeld to understand that reference.

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7: From ABC News, I'm Wayne Cabot. Primary night proving to be a real test for progressive insurgents who campaigned against the Iran war and American military funding for Israel. In a blistering attack after her loss, Missouri progressive Cori Bush slammed her AIPAC-funded incumbent, Wesley Bell.
8: These bills that come about where we're sending $3.3 billion for war to Israel, we can't just let that go and nobody say anything about it. When they send more money, when they can't but they can fund war, when they can't fund our schools, but they can fund war, when they can't fund health care, but they can fund war, we got to call it out and we got to do something about it.
7: Israel also factoring into the Michigan Senate race, where progressive Democrat Dr. Abdul El-Sayed is taking on AIPAC-funded establishment candidate Haley Stevens. Before the polls closed in Michigan, election officials warned it would be a long night with hundreds of thousands of absentee votes to be counted. The Ohio congressman facing an ethics investigation over domestic abuse allegations, Max Miller, says he's innocent and will not quit his campaign even after getting a phone call from President Trump.
9: I reminded him of the same resilience that he had when people told him that he was going to struggle in 2016, and he became the 45th president of the United States.
7: He was on CNN. L.A. sheriffs say an armed suspect was arrested at the Trump National Golf Course while taking pictures Sunday, 2 days before President Trump came for a fundraiser. Her parents' home in Spokane is a pile of ashes, and Chelsea Riley is sickened to hear the wildfire was set.
10: It changes things. It kind of, you know, you could make sense of it when it was an act of God somehow, but now that it's arson, someone did this to our family, and it's hard to wrap our brains around.
7: The parasitic stomach bug that has killed two people in Michigan is now in 47 states, infecting more than 10,000 people, with 12,000 cases still suspected. You're listening to ABC News.
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7: Police in Illinois have taken a teenager into custody as part of a homicide investigation.
13: A 15-year-old has been arrested after a deadly shooting Tuesday night in East St. Louis, Illinois. State police say someone reported a body lying in the road. They say troopers quickly identified a teenager who they found at a home. Investigators say video circulating online appears to show the teen wearing a clown costume. They say the investigation continues.
7: ABC's Chuck Sievertson. Three people were killed in Saturday shooting outside an In-N-Out in Idaho, and ABC's Trevor Ault spoke with the man who took action that night.
14: 35-year-old Jordan Salinas tells me he and his girlfriend Emily had just pulled into the parking lot when the shooting began. As hundreds ran for their lives, Jordan drew his semi-automatic pistol and went toward the danger, seen on video repeatedly firing at the shooter. Authorities say an off-duty state trooper also took aim at the suspect, and the pair's heroic actions bought valuable time for people to flee.
15: The investigators say that you probably saved a lot of lives.
16: My goal was to try to help as many people get home.
7: Police say the shooter, 24-year-old Chad Williams, turned the gun on himself. SpaceX posted a loss of $541 million in the second quarter, but that's less than the analysts expected. Maybe Elon Musk should play the Powerball, the jackpot growing to $786 million. I'm Wayne Cabot, ABC News.
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19: From the WPBF 25 Weather Center, I'm First Warning Meteorologist Glenn Glazer. Showers and thunderstorms will taper off during the evening hours here in South Florida, but isolated coastal rainfall is possible overnight and into Wednesday morning. Low temperatures will be in the 70s under partly to mostly cloudy skies tonight, and winds will stay light out of the southeast.
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0: Now, it's Red Eye Radio. Gary McNamara and Eric Hurley talk about everything from politics to social issues and news of the day. Whether you're up late or you're just starting your day, welcome to the show. 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
1: All across America, we are Red Eye Radio. He is Eric Harley, and I'm Gary McNamara. Eric has a morning off because he's under the weather. Just found out about an hour ago. Well, 2 hours ago. Time flies when you're having fun. But, you know, to start, and we hope he feels better and he's back for tomorrow's show. Just looking here very quickly, because I had a thought on the way into work. Very quickly, I just want to see if it is true. Well, now my computer is on the fritz. What, does yours work? Yours, okay, just I just went on completely just... like, what in the heck? We'll try it again. No, won't do it. We'll try it one more time, okay? Because I was thinking about this on the way to work, and I actually looked up everything to make sure that I have it correct. And let me just try it one more time. Here we go. All right. Because I saw over the weekend, I only saw one story that said that the U.S. national debt is what hit.

And I think Eric asked me one time, well, what do you do? What do you think? Because it gets pretty boring. You know, it's, I really can't, I guess I can run a little bit, but my knees can't handle, you know, marathon kind of running 5-6 miles, whatever. Swimming is great. Riding the bike is great. And so I do a combination. Actually, I try to do a combination. I do what I call the Geary Triathlon, is not a real triathlon, but it's like 1/2 mile in the pool, 5 mile bike ride, and 1/2 hour on the weights. You know, and it gives me, I'm all about diversity. So it gives me some diversity in there. But when I used to swim long distances, I had a thought one time. I just said, how can I simplify the situation so everybody can understand what the national debt is? Because you hear trillions and billions, and that doesn't mean anything to anybody. And so I simplified it way back then. And I thought that after I saw the story that we hit 40 trillion, or we're about to hit 40 trillion, whatever it is. Let's not haggle over 40 or 50 billion, right? But we're going to hit 40 trillion. And I said, okay, let's update it. And I was pretty accurate in my head. When I was coming, I just estimated what it would be. And I looked it up right before we went on the air, and I forgot to look up what the actual debt was. But the economic situation that the United States is in right now, to make it like a normal Joe or Jane six-pack and what they earn a year, basically it's you earn $56,000 a year. You're going to spend, and I'm going to go on the high end here. You're going to spend $76,000 this year. You make $56,000, you spend $76,000. You've been doing this now. You've been spending for the last 7, 8, 9 years. We've been spending roughly, you know, that's been what your life has been. You know, $56,000, $76,000, but it's always like a $20,000 difference. Your pay has gone up. Tax revenue has gone up. But you're roughly making $56,000 and you're spending, again, round off figures, $76,000. You have credit card debt through the roof of $400,000. All right, you've got credit card debt. And I say credit card debt because you really don't have collateral that you can pay it off with. So you've got credit card debt of $400,000. Of that credit card debt, $100,000 is interest that you have to pay every year. So you're making $56,000. You're spending $76,000, but you're still borrowing more money because you got to pay off that $100,000 of interest that you can't afford to do. You're not touching the principal of the $400,000 at all. And you roughly have probably $1.5 million to $2 million in obligations that you have to pay over the next 10 years. So there you go. But that's because now, do I have that right there? Okay, no, I don't have that right. It's roughly $10,000. It's $10,000 of interest a year. It's not $100,000. It's $10,000 in interest that you have to pay a year, not $100,000. Okay. I messed up a zero there. So, yeah. You have $400,000 in credit card debt. You're not paying off any of the interest, or you're not paying any of the principal at all. And so you've got to pay $10,000 a year out of the $56,000 that you earn in just interest. So that's what it is. Okay.

0: sure I got it right. Total debt now exceeds the total annual economic output of the United States. Debt to GDP ratio, roughly 124%. If you talked about that 20 years ago, people would freak out. Nobody's talking about it. You know, and I was thinking about this on the way in, too. Not just the debt, but when we look at, you know, all the different threats out there, and we tend to focus on the biggest threats that we have to this country are outside forces. China, Israel, you know, for the left. Israel's not a problem at all, by the way, but that's, I'm just throwing out what the left thinks. When in reality, if you're paying any attention to what's going on, the biggest threat we have is ourselves. The biggest threat that we have in this country right now is envy, jealousy, selfishness, racism of identity politics, misogyny, and sexism of the radical transgender movement, because these are the emotions that it's bringing out in people. Anti-Semitism, no caring about having any type of fiscal responsibility. I want, I want, I want, I want. The biggest threat to this country is, and you're going to say the politicians. No, the politicians are elected by the people. Those character traits, those negative character traits that I'm talking about, come from the American people, and the vast majority come from the left. And it's gotten to the point now. You know, what's the greater odds that China will fire nukes at us and therefore will fire back? Or the reality that you now have a significant, you have the one of the major political parties that is now controlled by communist socialists who wish to tear apart the Constitution of the United States, who wish to bankrupt us like you can't believe. Not that the Republicans have been penny pinchers when it comes to the debt, but Democrats are all out crazy. And it's one of the reasons that, and we don't get it anymore when we used to bring it up, because we were talking about this 10 years ago, about the radical transgender movement. The point about that is, if you've got a party that is that crazy and that delusional, that is trying to sell you that a man can be a woman if a man says so, that exposing what was once a crime, a man going into a locker room and exposing his genitals to a woman, is a good thing and a fair thing. If you believe that you can sell the American public on that, you believe you can sell the American public on anything. To me, that's always the canary in the coal mine. Oh, yeah, we're selling these people. We're actually telling people that a man can be, that if a man thinks he's a woman, then the man is a woman, and vice versa. And that's why we spend time, which we probably normally would not, talking about the WNBA. Because that's the canary in the coal mine. That's the one that's been out there really for the last 10 years. That's what really started the insanity that we see now in the Democratic Party. I remember because we've been in these studios now 9 years, 10 years. And so it's probably 10 years ago that was it Facebook? Remember they came up with the 57 genders? It's like, what? Stop it. But if you can get people to deny science and reality. If you attempt to intimidate them, threaten them, if they don't believe the delusional, and you have a significant amount of success doing it, you've just green-lighted everything else that you see. Oh, yeah, we can get rid of the Senate. Oh, no, separation of powers is meaningless. To sell the popular vote should control everything, including the presidency, the Supreme Court. Get rid of the Senate. Get rid of the separation of powers. Those are easy if you can convince people that a man can be a woman if a man says so, and it's okay for a man to expose his genitals to women in a locker room and compete against them. Yesterday, the misogyny that I saw coming from the left. And to me, you know what's the worst? I'm not on TikTok, but Instagram. Instagram's like the worst. I mean, that's where all the complete lunatics are on the left. It was back again, showing that, you know, basically, Sophie Cunningham and whoever, they had a bunch of WNBA players, are second-rate athletes who that's why they're complaining, because they know they can't compete. And it's the point we made to begin. They're making our point. They can't compete against transgender women, so they're weak. It's just as mind-boggling as you can get. But when you break it all down and look at what's going on, they are trying to sell you the biggest BS lines to me in existence, since the existence of this country, since this country was born. Because it's just bat soup crazy. And the Democratic Party will not stop it. The leadership will not stop it. It's a whole big tent thing. Well, part of our big tent is crazy. That's what the Democrats are trying to sell you. Yeah, part of the big tent is being completely and totally insane. Part of our big tent is destroying the Constitution of the United States. And you can't sit there and say, Gary, that's over-the-top rhetoric, because they've said it. If you want to get rid of the Senate, if you want the presidency and the Supreme Court under one branch, a half a branch of the government, just a House of Representatives, you've destroyed the entire Constitution. Because the most important part of the Constitution is not the Bill of Rights. It's the separation of powers. Everything goes away if you get rid of the separation of powers, which is the majority of America doesn't even know. Well, I don't know what the poll, I haven't seen a poll lately. But at times the majority of America, when they've done the poll, hasn't known, but it's roughly, if you look at all the polls and probably average them together, about half of America does not know what the separation of powers are about, what the three branches of government are, legislative, judicial, and Red Eye Radio. They don't know what it is. And I've said many times, how can you believe the United States sucks if you don't even know how the United States was formed, why the Constitution exists, what it's about, which is the entire story? This story is the story of the Constitution of the United States, of the separation of powers. There's nothing more important in the Constitution than the separation of powers, than the three branches of government, so power cannot accumulate in one area, and the Democrats are, to hell with that, get rid of it. We are Red Eye Radio.
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0: We are Red Eye Radio. He is Eric Harding. I'm Gary McNamara. Welcome. And good morning. Eric's sick this morning, so hopefully he's okay and back. I just, like I said, he just sent me a text, and so I don't know anything about it. Just said he had a fever. So we shall see. We'll update a story from yesterday where Mandani said, and we thought this was probably, you know, they talked about a, you know, library-esque system, library card-esque system. Now they're saying, oh, no, because the question was, how will you keep it so New Yorkers will be the ones that, New York residents of New York City? And they said, well, we're going to make sure we'll put in whatever safeguards we need to have and have a library card-esque system, library card-esque card. And now they're claiming it's a loyalty card. Well, the question wasn't, are you going to have a loyalty card? The question was, how are you going to keep people that aren't from New York from getting all these discounts? So we knew they'd back off on that. They couldn't stand that one. So, yeah, that's what they were going to do. We all know that. We are Red Eye Radio.
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3: ABC News, I'm Wayne Cabot. So how did progressives do on primary night? In defeat, Missouri, Cori Bush, former squad member, saying this to the incumbent Democrat Wesley Bill.
4: For the next 2 years, this community will be represented by someone that didn't deem you valuable enough to show up to one candidate forum where there were audience comments, even though I showed up to everyone.
3: Before the polls closed in Michigan, election officials warned it would be a long night in a tight race between progressive Democrat Dr. Abdul Al-Sayed and the establishment candidate Haley Stevens. The Ohio congressman facing an ethics investigation over domestic abuse allegations, Max Miller, says he's innocent and will not quit his campaign even after getting a phone call from President Trump. L.A. sheriffs say an armed suspect was arrested at Trump National Golf Course there while taking pictures Sunday, 2 days before Trump came for a fundraiser. This is ABC.
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9: Good morning, everybody. Hope you're up to an awesome start. We're going to see a daytime high today here in the low 90s. Inland-based storms today, more of an easterly wind flow as we advance throughout the course of the afternoon. Some of those storms could be strong, but again, focus more west of the turnpike toward Lake Okeechobee. I'm WPVF 25 First Morning Meteorologist Sandra Shaw.
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1: And I'm Gary McNamara. Eric has a morning off. He's under the weather. Just keeping you updated. By the way, Corey Bush, her comeback is not going to happen. Got slaughtered in Missouri Democrat District 1, 95% of the vote. In Bell with 59.2%, Corey Bush 36.9%. Everybody watching the Michigan Democratic Senate primary, El Said leading right now, 83% in, not called yet, has not been called. He leads over Stevens 49-47. So, and that's been narrowing over the last hour. So whatever precincts are coming in seem to be favoring Stevens here at this moment. El Said up by roughly 26,000 votes at this time, 637,450 to 611,431. So the interesting thing is what's been noticed here is if you look at the average of the polling that has been done in July, El Said averaging a 10.5% lead. It's been talked about how he's been dominating the polls. And so at the moment, the polls, and I don't think it's going to change with 83% in, where you're going to see a major difference, but way, way off the polls in that Michigan Democratic Senate race. At this particular point, whether it was, I don't know, you know, Democrats last minute changing their mind saying, no, this guy's a nutcase or whatever, don't know. But there's where we are at right now in that particular race. And we will, of course, keep you updated if and when that race is called. We will keep you updated on that. So what was the other thing that I was looking for here? What was I talking about before the bottom of the hour? Completely forgot. Was looking at what was going on there. Hang on one second. Let me just get back to where I was. Hang on here. Oh, man, I forgot what I was talking about. I know it was on, I was looking at something on X, is what was driving what I was, you know, thinking of. We were talking about, you know, socialism and everything. The Mandani thing. Just to go through precisely what was said yesterday, on the entire thing. Okay, I found the article. There it is. I was going through so many windows that I closed the one that I wanted. Here it is. And I love that. I love the way this is written here. This is Forbes writing it here. And it says, okay, folks, I can't get to it. It's just absolutely going crazy. My computer is completely and totally on the fritz. Let me just try one more time here. I can't get to it. My computer's just totally screwing up on me, folks. Basically, it was Mandami coming out yesterday. And the question that was asked is, how are you going to make sure that everyday New Yorkers, by the way, what does that mean? Am I an everyday Texan? No, I'm twice a day Texan. I'm four times a day Texan. No, I'm every other day. A question was asked by the reporter that are they going to ensure that, you know, New Yorkers can benefit from that 30% discount? And all ears went up going, okay, what are they going to do on this one? What are they going to say? And he brought in an assistant who said, well, you know, here it is. President Donald Trump, this is from Forbes, and his allies wrongly accused New York City Mayor Mamdani of hypocrisy on Monday, according to a Mamdani spokesperson, after a clip went viral among MAGA circles showing a city official suggesting a system to ensure stores were focused on everyday New Yorkers, which was widely compared to the voter ID bill Trump advocates for. It was a clip of Mamdani being asked about how the city would keep people from taking advantage of grocery stores, which will offer about a 30% discount on some essential items compared to average prices, in which he said this was a program for New Yorkers to be able to put food on the table, not a program for people to be able to make a quick buck through reselling. He then called the New York City Economic Development Corporation head, Jenny Pack, to the podium to elaborate. And she said, quote, "We are looking to make sure that we target New Yorkers, whether it be sort of a library card-esque system. And also we manage who's buying and that it's focused on everyday New Yorkers." Then they write, "MAGA seized on the opportunity to attack socialist Mamdani and promote the SAVE Act, alleging the comments meant the Democrats support ID for some things like city-run grocery stores, but won't support proof of citizenship to register to vote." And they went through what everybody said, Elon Musk and Trump and everything else. He goes, "But the mayor's office told Forbes in the wake of the backlash Monday that anyone can shop at the stores regardless of residency or income without presenting an ID. And Pack was referring to a loyalty card program of sorts that won't be tied to an ID or an address. They're lying. The question was, how do you know who's buying if it's for New Yorkers? How do you know who's buying? It was about, and they, in their own words, were saying, this is focused on everyday New Yorkers. We're going to have a library card-esque system. A library card. By the way, in many states, I looked it up, a library card, you need to show photo ID to get a library card. A library card is not a loyalty program. It is to identify you when you take out a book so they know who to contact if you don't bring the damn book back. There was a Seinfeld episode on that. Mr. Bookman went after Seinfeld after 20 years. And then Kramer started dating the librarian. So, I know. Eric and I, we talked yesterday and said, you know, they had a meeting. They sat there and said, look, we need to make sure we know who's in the store, but we can't say ID. We just can't. I cannot say ID. And so they thought, okay, what can we say? Well, number one, I'm not going to answer the question. You answer the question. How are we going to make sure that this is for everyday New Yorkers? And so they came up with the great idea. Ah, library cards. That doesn't sound like voter ID. It's a library card. So they're lying. Just greatness, I'm telling you. Oh, my gosh. Oh, this is so much fun. This is so much fun. And another one, Yahoo. Mamdani laughs off grocery store ID claim. This is from Yahoo News. By the way, it goes, no matter what you've heard, we heard it from you. He pushed back Monday night against claims his proposed city-owned grocery stores would require shoppers to show identification. Oh, he appeared on the Joy Reid show. Oh, okay. Jerry Reed asked Mamdani about which of his policies was translatable across the nation, to which he answered the vast majority, if not all of them. Running through some of the policies that continue, we're talking about a city-run grocery store, which, by the way, you do not need an ID to shop at, no matter what you've heard in the news of the day. This is what the left does and socialists do. That was a trial balloon. Can we get away with saying library card? Because they know. You start offering 30% off? You don't think the people are going to attempt to come in and buy the stuff and then resell it? And the fact that there's no, as has been brought up many times, there's no income. There's no income standard. Anybody can walk in and get the 30% off. This entire thing is about trying to convince idiots that government can run industry better than the private sector. This is what it's about for Mamdani. Otherwise, as we have said, argue the point, socialist. Why open a grocery store? Why go through all the bureaucracy of building an infrastructure of grocery stores that the amount that you're spending is way over what would happen in the private sector? That the only way that you can make this work is not sell, is not buying goods cheaper, but selling some goods cheaper by having other New York City or New York taxpayers pay for it. If you're going to do it, just give low-income vouchers to people to shop at supermarkets. You help more people that way. If you're going to do it, that's how you do it. Because it's never been about helping people. It's about convincing the idiots and the ignorant that government can run business, that a monopoly of government can run business better than the competitive private sector. That's what it's about. And it's never worked. We are Red Eye Radio.
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Beer Runner Radio. He is Eric Carlin. I'm Gary McNamara. Welcome and good morning. Eric has a morning off. He's under the weather. So this is the funniest thing that I saw yesterday on X. It had nothing to do with any of the politics or anything going on. None of the current events. Guy by the name of John Nolan, who is the founder CEO of Ghost.org, which is an app for publishers. And apparently he travels a lot. And he wrote this on X yesterday. One thing I don't understand about America. Fine, there are several things, but this one, why are dryers so good at drying laundry here? In the EU, the function of a dryer is to take cold, wet laundry and turn it into hot, wet laundry. But in the United States, it actually comes out dry. Is that the freedom? First comment was building codes on electrical codes and air conditioning. U.S. dryers have doubled the power available, and U.S. dryers have a dedicated vent that leads outside, so hot, humid air leaves the entire house and is replaced by, drier air. And he writes back, you guys should consider extending this technology to the woefully inadequate dryers in the EU. Gosh. I had no idea there was a problem. Oh, wow. That's just great.

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10: From ABC News, I'm Sherry Preston. Still counting the votes from a key primary race in Michigan.
11: We knew that this was going to be a close race. And that's exactly what we've got.
10: Moderate Democrat Haley Stevens running for Senate, facing off against progressive Abdul El-Sayed.
12: All right, y'all. Money out of? Money in your? Medicare for? All right, y'all. Look, I wish I could tell you that I was declaring victory right about now. Turns out it takes a long time to count some votes in Michigan.
10: The race, not only critical for potential control of the Senate, but also seen as a signal for the future of the Democratic Party. Todd Blanche's path to being named Attorney General getting narrower. Republican Senator Susan Collins now says she's a no vote.
13: Collins' opposition is not enough to sink Blanche's nomination, but it does create a very narrow margin for Blanche. With Senator Mitch McConnell still absent, Blanche can only afford to lose 2 total Republican votes. The news comes hours after Blanche cleared a key vote in the Senate Judiciary Committee by winning over the support of 2 Republican holdouts. Ahead of a vote before the full Senate, Blanche now needs to convince about a half dozen skeptical Republicans that he's the right man for the job. Peter Harlambous, ABC News.
10: Still no deal yet on reopening the Strait of Hormuz, President Trump saying last night.
14: Could happen. Tomorrow or the next day.
15: Tomorrow
14: A lot of progress has been made.
10: The U.S. reportedly involved in talks with Iran and Oman. Russian missiles and drones blamed for at least 17 deaths in Ukraine in one drone attack captured on video targeting one man, a street vendor. ABC's Tom Sophie Burridge.
15: The drone buzzing as the man frantically runs around his van, desperately trying to escape. That drone tracking his every move. In an instant, the man ducks for cover, the drone suddenly diving, exploding into a ball of flames. Incredibly, he survives.
10: With a concussion and several shrapnel wounds. You're listening to ABC News.
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22: Good morning, everybody. Hope you're up to an awesome start. We're going to see a daytime high today here in the low 90s. Inland-based storms today, more of an easterly wind flow as we advance throughout the course of the afternoon. Some of those storms could be strong, but again, focus more west of the turnpike toward Lake Okeechobee. I'm WPBF 25 First Morning meteorologist Sandra Shaw.
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24: This is America in the Morning from Westwood One. Good morning, I'm John Trout. It's Wednesday, August 5th, 2026. Here's what's coming up on America in the Morning.
0: Five states hold primaries with a key Senate race in swing state Michigan.
1: A very interesting group.
0: I'm Jim Rupp.
2: Authorities say they have arrested a man suspected of intentionally starting one of the devastating wildfires burning around Spokane, Washington. I'm Lisa Dwyer.
3: Extending the National Guard deployment to the nation's capital will not be cheap. Sagar Magani, Washington.
4: Federal officials say a man from El Salvador died Saturday at a New Jersey immigration facility.
25: But that's all lies.
4: I'm Jennifer King.
26: An amendment in Florida has to be rewritten, according to a state judge. I'm Clayton Neville.
27: The House Ethics Committee has recommended a censure for Republican Representative Chuck Edwards. Mike Hemp in Washington.
24: All ahead on America in the Morning. It's 7 after. Primaries are held in five states, with battleground state Michigan holding a key role in shaping the midterm elections. But one of the most watched races in the nation, the Michigan Democrat Senate election, remains too close to call, with votes still being counted. As Jim Roop reports, both Abdul El Sayed and Haley Stevens are confident of victory in speeches they gave overnight.
28: We are still waiting on results from Detroit. But friends, I am feeling good about this race.
12: All right, y'all. Look, I wish I could tell you that I was declaring victory right about now. Turns out it takes a long time to count some votes in Michigan.
0: Republican Mike Rogers advances to the general election in November, but he's there uncontested. President Trump's backing him.
1: Because I think he's going to be a great senator.
0: The president going on to say he's not too keen on the Democrat candidates.
1: You have a communist versus a socialist. That's the way I look at it. You have a communist versus a socialist.
0: Also, with Michigan Democrat Governor Gretchen Whitmer reaching her term limit.

0: In Kansas, the Senate race is down to Republican Roger Marshall and Democrat Adam Hamilton. The November battle for Kansas's governor will pit Democrat Cindy Holscher against Republican Ty Masterson, looking to replace termed-out current Governor Laura Kelly. In Washington State, incumbent Congresswoman Marie Gluckenkamp-Perez will face off against Republican John Braun. Among the races in Missouri's primary, Republican Paul Berry will be going head-to-head with Democrat incumbent Wesley Bell for that state's first House district.
1: We approach this from a very simple, in a very simple way. We are going to work for the people right here in St. Louis.
0: And in House District 3, it'll be Republican incumbent Bob Onder versus Democrat challenger Bethany Mann. Many other races last night leading to November's midterms. I'm Jim Roop.
2: A convicted felon who spent time in an Arizona prison for the death of his father has been charged with starting the second largest fire in Washington state history. Correspondent Lisa Dwyer reports that a suspect believed to have started the wildfire in Spokane was arrested thanks to a tip from a local resident, a fire that has destroyed over 700 homes and buildings and displaced 65,000 people.
3: Authorities say they have arrested a 37-year-old man suspected of intentionally starting one of the devastating wildfires burning around Spokane, Washington.
4: The witness, a citizen, very good citizen, noticed a male standing on the side of the road looking into the trees as he was going to pick somebody up. About 10 minutes later, as he was coming back through the area, he noticed the male was bending down near some grass. At that point, the male stood up and looked very nervous, according to our citizen witness. At that point, the male walked away. The citizen returned to their house. A short time later, after being at home, they saw smoke coming from what they believed was the area that they had seen the male bending down by the side of the road.
3: The Spokane County Sheriff's Office say they have arrested Aaron F. Farinacci for arson.
4: We took 37-year-old Aaron Farinacci, a convicted felon, into custody on a single charge of arson in the first degree. Mr. Farinacci is currently in custody and being interviewed by detectives from our major crimes unit here in the Spokane County Sheriff's Office.
3: He's accused of starting the Old Trails Fire. It's one of three fires that are burning in the area, which have destroyed at least 700 structures and forced more than 60,000 people to evacuate. That fire sparked on Saturday.
5: And by the grace of God, our house didn't get touched. Unfortunately, the people directly across the street from us, everything is scorched and gone.
6: Really sad. I mean, it looks like bombs like went off because the houses are just in ashes. I mean, there's fireplaces standing and cars burned.
7: I can tell you today that that's a war zone. When you finally get in there and you finally look at the devastation and damage, it's going to be pretty interesting as people go in there and to just grapple with the damage and grapple the fact that their lives are forever changed.
3: I'm Lisa Dwyer.
2: 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It's 12 after. Family demands answers as a man dies in a migrant detention facility. That and more when America in the Morning continues after these messages.
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0: America in the Morning continues. We could see record-breaking heat this week in the West. Here's AccuWeather.com meteorologist LaTroy Thornton.
1: An area of high pressure over the Southwest continues to intensify for the second half of this week, so a heat wave expands across much of the western U.S. outside of the Pacific Northwest, with many places away from the West Coast facing high temperatures that are expected to challenge daily records. As that heat spreads eastward through the Four Corners states, the Rockies, even parts of the Dakotas, widespread 80s, 90s, and even some triple-digit high temperatures are expected. The hot and dry conditions keep the wildfire risk elevated, especially toward portions of the interior Northwest, where ongoing wildfires continue to bring rather smoky conditions to much of Washington, Oregon, Idaho, and as far to the south and east as northwestern Colorado, where reduced air quality is expected to be the worst. For portions of the plains and Midwest, severe thunderstorms will be the main concern instead today, and AccuWeather severe weather experts say that from this afternoon into tonight, thunderstorms will be capable of producing strong wind gusts, as well as hail, within a zone from west-central Illinois, south and west, through southern Iowa, northern Missouri, central portions of Kansas, even extending into the Oklahoma Panhandle. Afternoon monsoon thundershowers once again develop over parts of Arizona and New Mexico, with a spotty afternoon thunderstorm around from Arkansas and Louisiana eastward along the Gulf Coast into Florida and north from there into South Carolina. Showers and storms look to be more numerous from portions of North Carolina through Kentucky and Tennessee, and as far to the north as southern New Jersey and eastern Ohio, with areas of steady rain and some embedded thunder from lower Michigan into central Iowa and northern Illinois. In Chino, California, today brings sunshine and warmth to high 96. For Lynchburg, Virginia, a spotty morning thundershower gives way to afternoon showers and storms, high 84. That's the nation's weather. I'm AccuWeather.com meteorologist LaTroy Thornton.
0: 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Questions are being raised in Washington following the release of a Pentagon estimate for extending the National Guard's deployment in the nation's capital. Washington correspondent Sagar Magani reports on the more than $1 billion price tag.
2: Extending the National Guard deployment in the nation's capital will not be cheap. A Pentagon estimate given to Congress for pushing the deployment into 2029 shows it will cost roughly $1.4 billion. The Guard first arrived here in Washington last summer as President Trump issued an emergency order he says was aimed at fighting crime just yesterday.
3: We have very little crime now. This was the crime capital, frankly, of the world.
2: But local officials have bashed the deployment as infringing on D.C.'s autonomy. Democrats say the president has militarized the Capitol streets at taxpayer cost. Sagar Magani, Washington.
0: Delaney Hall, a New Jersey migrant detention facility that became a flashpoint for protests, is once again back in the spotlight as the family of a Salvadorian man who died in detention last week is demanding answers. Correspondent Jennifer King reports.
4: Federal officials say a man from El Salvador died Saturday at a New Jersey immigration facility.
5: Edwin has passed away in the hands of ICE.
4: Family members of Edwin Lopez Cornejo are demanding accountability and asking for an investigation.
6: If they did not give him the proper medicine or the consistent timeline of the medicine he needed. And now ICE is coming out publicly saying through the news that they gave him everything he needed at the proper times that he needed. But that's all lies.
4: At a news conference in Highland Park, New Jersey, his brother Danilo Cornejo, mother Maria, and 12-year-old daughter Ashley say his death at the Delaney Hall ICE detention facility in Newark was from medical negligence.
6: Why didn't the doctor or Delaney Hall send my son to the hospital when he told the doctor early in the morning Friday that he was not feeling half of his face and his arm?
4: Edwin was arrested in June, accused of entering the U.S. illegally. Federal officials say staff responded immediately after he had a medical emergency and called 911. I'm Jennifer King.
0: It's 19 after. Wall Street investors were mainly all smiles yesterday. Business news is next. America in the Morning continues after these messages.
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5: It's 21 after. America in the Morning continues. A stellar day on Wall Street Tuesday with both the Dow Jones Industrial Average and S&P 500 closing at record highs following the news that a Mideast deal could once again be in the works and continued positive earnings news from the tech sector. SpaceX also reported their earnings for the first time as a publicly traded company with both positives and negatives as soaring AI costs outweighed their revenue being better than expected. Seth Sutel has a recap from Wall Street.
6: I'm Seth Sutel, and this is the AP Markets Report. Stocks rallied to records on Wall Street as companies kept piling up profits and as oil prices fell. The S&P 500 jumped 1.8% Tuesday. The index beat the all-time high it set in early June. The Dow added 907 points. That's about 1.7%. The Dow had set its own record the day before. The Nasdaq Composite jumped 2.6%. Palantir Technologies and Caterpillar helped lead the way after becoming the latest companies to deliver surprisingly strong profits for the spring. Palantir soared 29.5%. Caterpillar rose 5.6%. Brent crude fell below $80 a barrel. Treasury yields eased in the bond market. The yield on the 10-year Treasury fell to 4.62%. Seth Sutel, New York.
5: Well, factory activity shows the U.S. economy may be escaping the burden of tariffs and gaining manufacturing jobs, according to CNBC, while at the same time laboring under the geopolitical uncertainty that some industry leaders say is worse than the COVID pandemic. The Institute for Supply Manufacturing reports the fastest pace of growth in more than 4 years, a 55.6% reading that was the best since May of 2022 and above Wall Street expectations. Leading the way, strong gains in export orders. Companies continue to complain, however, about the pricing environment. It's 24 after. When we return on America in the Morning, censure the recommendation for a Republican member of the U.S. House of Representatives. That and more when America in the Morning continues after these messages.
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12: 32.
5: It's 26 after. You're with America in the Morning. A Florida judge has ordered the state to rewrite the language of a ballot measure set for November that proposes increasing the homestead tax exemption. Correspondent Clayton Neville explains.
13: Amendment 3 in Florida would increase homestead exemptions from $50,000 to $250,000 over 2 years. Some public safety officials are warning that the tax cut could impact funding for first responders in the state. This week, a judge in Leon County ruled that the current wording in the ballot measure is biased, inaccurate, and misleading. Judge David Frank said the proposed constitutional amendment uses language more akin to political slogan than being clear and neutral, which state law requires. According to the judge, the title of the amendment, Save Our Homes from Excessive Property Taxes, advocates for a policy position and is designed to elicit an emotional response from voters. He also pointed to the ballot summary, which opens by saying the amendment benefits Florida taxpayers. It's not clear if the state plans to appeal the judge's ruling, and according to that ruling, the proposed $250,000 exemption can stand, but the language has to be rewritten. I'm Clayton Neville.
5: A congressional ethics panel is recommending censure for a Republican member of the House of Representatives. Correspondent Mike Hempen has details.
14: The House Ethics Committee has recommended a censure for Republican Representative Chuck Edwards. It found that Edwards engaged in unprofessional and inappropriate conduct toward two young female aides. A censure registers the House's deep disapproval of a lawmaker's conduct, but it does not meet the threshold for expulsion. Edwards has denied any of his conduct was intended as a sexual or romantic advance. The committee highlighted numerous examples of actions it considers inappropriate. They include Edwards providing the young women with lavish gifts, making comments regarding their appearance, and sending notes regarding his affection. Mike Hempen, Washington.
5: America in the Morning for Wednesday, August 5th, 2026 is produced by Jeff McKay. I'm John Trout. This is Westwood One.
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20: ABC News, I'm Sherry Preston. A very close race in the Democratic primary for an open Senate seat in Michigan. Neither moderate Democrat Haley Stevens or more progressive Democrat Abdul El-Sayed are claiming victory in the very tight contest as of now. Former so-called squad member progressive Democrat Cori Bush losing her Missouri race in the St. Louis area to incumbent Congressman Wesley Bell in one of those newly drawn congressional districts. A potential security threat for President Trump, a man arrested at a Trump golf course in advance of his visit to Los Angeles last night.
21: Officials say plain-clothed agents reported a suspicious man at Trump National Golf Club in Rancho Palos Verdes Sunday. They say he was spotted walking the property, taking photos and videos, and appearing to monitor security preparations 2 days before the president's planned visit.
20: ABC's Sophie Flay. The president says a deal on the Strait of Hormuz could come as early as today as Iran and Oman inch toward an agreement to reopen the crucial waterway. This is ABC News.
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5: This is America in the Morning from Westwood One. Coming up this half hour.
13: Serious allegations as a family drama plays out on Capitol Hill. I'm Clayton Neville.
26: The Senate Judiciary Committee has sent Acting Attorney General Todd Blanche's confirmation bid to the full chamber. Sagar Magani, Washington.
27: Millions of Medicaid dollars were stolen in a massive Pennsylvania healthcare fraud scheme. I'm Sue Aller.
28: Prime Minister Benjamin Netanyahu says Israel will not withdraw from its current lines in Gaza until Hamas has completely disarmed. I'm Ed Donahue.
29: Astra is the newest math whiz. I'm the new old tech guy, Chuck Paul.
30: U.S. job openings fell slightly in June, but the labor market continued to show resilience. I'm Lisa Dwyer.
5: Back after these messages.
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0: Good morning, everybody. Hope you're up to an awesome start. We're going to see a daytime high today here in the low 90s. Inland-based storms today, more of an easterly wind flow as we advance throughout the course of the afternoon. Some of those storms could be strong, but again, focus more west of the turnpike toward Lake Okeechobee. I'm WPBF 25 First Morning meteorologist Sandra Shaw.
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0: back on America in the Morning. Where's that risk for severe weather today? AccuWeather.com meteorologist LaTroy Thornton has the outlook.
1: A cold front moving only very slowly across the plains and Midwest through the midweek period brings the risk for severe weather to portions of both of these regions today, mostly near and around the nation's center, where places from the Oklahoma Panhandle and far southeastern Colorado, north and east through the center of Kansas, northern Missouri, southeastern Iowa, and even west central Illinois all face the risk for thunderstorms this afternoon and into tonight that may bring localized damaging wind gusts of at least 60 to 70 miles per hour, as well as some hail. The slow pace of this cold front will lead to a flash flooding risk into the day on Thursday around some of these same areas, with a zone from far eastern Nebraska, north and east into southern Wisconsin and southwestern lower Michigan, as well as just about all of northern Illinois, facing frequent downpours that may lead to slow travel at times. Elsewhere, high pressure that promoted a dry day on Tuesday for parts of the Mid-Atlantic and much of the Northeast drifts farther to the north toward Canada today, allowing showers and some thunderstorms to lift to the north with it. This means that places such as the nation's capital, southern New Jersey and West Virginia, as well as places to the south through the Carolinas and eastern portions of both Kentucky and Tennessee, face the risk for numerous rounds of wet weather today, with at least a spotty afternoon thunderstorm around from Georgia and Florida westward into southern portions of Mississippi, much of Louisiana, and mainly western portions of Arkansas. Look for any monsoon thundershowers this afternoon to be largely confined to parts of Arizona and New Mexico, with the latest heat wave starting to expand into more of the western U.S., while the wildfire risk remains high as well, centered on the Pacific Northwest. That's the weather across America. I'm AccuWeather.com meteorologist LaTroy Thornton.
0: 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Allegations against Ohio Congressman Max Miller are playing out on Capitol Hill as his former father-in-law and current Ohio Senator Bernie Moreno didn't hold back his disgust when speaking with reporters. Correspondent Clayton Neville has that story.
2: Senator Bernie Moreno called for Max Miller to resign from Congress earlier this week amid allegations that Miller abused Moreno's daughter physically. Miller denies the allegations and says he will not drop his bid for re-election. Moreno was asked about his former son-in-law's response by reporters.
3: This is truly the seventh level of hell. This has been a horrific experience for my entire family. My daughter specifically did not want this to be out in the public.
2: He said his daughter Emily lives in constant fear of her ex-husband.
3: Not like something that's existential, but deeply in her heart, she fears what this guy is capable of.
2: Moreno told reporters that Miller once held his granddaughter's little blue bunny, a stuffed animal, hostage for 48 hours out of spite for the family. Miller was on CNN with Jake Tapper and said the allegations are politically motivated.
4: Sadly, this has nothing to do with my daughter, Jake, and that's what this entire thing is about. This is nothing more than an individual who's being politically vindictive and talking about a blue bunny when I have text messages I can show you from our parent coordinator, who is a mandatory court reporter, who said that Mr. Moreno would be coming over my home, and then another individual came who I don't know.
2: Attorneys for Miller now apologizing after a shirtless photo of the couple's daughter was included in digital files compiled by Miller's attorneys to help clear his name. Miller now suing for defamation. Senator John Thune was asked about Moreno's comments this week.
5: It's a very sad and unfortunate case. It is a family matter, and I don't have any observations beyond that.
2: The majority leader was also pressed on if members of Congress accused of assault should stay in office.
5: Those decisions on the future there are going to be made ultimately by the people of Ohio.
2: The House Ethics Committee confirmed that it's launching an investigation into allegations that Miller engaged in domestic violence. That after Miller publicly called for the deeper dive. I'm Clayton Neville.
0: The Senate Judiciary Committee has sent Acting Attorney General Todd Blanche's confirmation bid to the full Senate, where there are still questions if Blanche has the vote of four other GOP senators to pass. Washington correspondent Sagar Magani reports.
6: President, did you sign off on Todd Blanche?
7: I didn't look at it. All I know is that Todd Blanche is great. He's going to do a great job. Everybody knows it. And I understand there's been a sign-off. But I don't know what they agreed. I think Todd Blanche agreed to reconfirm things that he's already said, and what he said was okay.
8: The Senate Judiciary Committee has sent Acting Attorney General Todd Blanche's confirmation bid to the full chamber. That comes after two GOP holdouts who'd threatened to block Blanche reached a deal for the Justice Department to confirm in writing that it would not move forward with a $1.8 billion fund for Trump allies who claimed political prosecutions.
9: The first one I called the payout pot for punks. I've never liked this 1776 fund. It made no sense to me, and I thought it was an insult to the police officers and the people that defended us on January the 6th. It's done. It's been rescinded, and I am satisfied.
8: But top Senate Democrat Dick Durbin says Republican Tom Tillis should not be. The administration could easily revive the fund.
10: The Cop Beaters Fund can easily be revived with a new order from the Department of Justice 15 minutes after Mr. Blanche is confirmed as Attorney General. Indeed, the president himself has loudly telegraphed that's his plan.
11: This would be a reimbursement for the pain that they suffered. A lot of people like it. If they don't approve Todd, I put it back on the table. A lot of people like it. A lot of big supporters of Trump like it.
8: The full Senate could vote this week on confirming Blanche, the president's former personal lawyer, who has aggressively pushed the Trump agenda since taking over from Pam Bondi in April. Sagar Meghani, Washington.
0: A healthcare fraud scheme was broken up in Pennsylvania that bilked the government out of millions of dollars. Uncovering that information, correspondent Sue Aller.
12: 19 people in Pennsylvania are facing federal healthcare fraud charges after investigators say they billed Medicaid more than $4 million for home healthcare services that were never provided. Prosecutors allege some home health aides claimed to be caring for patients while they were in jail, hospitalized, working other jobs, or even vacationing overseas. One defendant is accused of submitting more than $64,000 in fraudulent work hours over 3 years. Assistant Attorney General Colin McDonald says the program is meant to help people receive care from those they know and trust.
13: Infiltrated by greedy and deceitful opportunists, this program becomes a money tree, a gravy train for criminal fraudsters.
12: Investigators also allege some defendants paid kickbacks to Medicaid recipients in exchange for continuing the fraudulent billing. Pennsylvania Attorney General Dave Sunday says the impact goes far beyond the stolen money.
14: These cases aren't just financial crimes. These are cases that directly impact the health and safety of people in our community.
12: Officials say Pennsylvania spends about $8 billion each year on home health care, making it one of the nation's largest programs. Federal authorities also announced the creation of a new health care fraud strike force in Philadelphia to investigate similar cases. I'm Sue Aller.
0: It's 17 till. America in the Morning continues with a report on a heavily armed man accused of monitoring security at President Trump's Southern California golf course. We'll have that, and mathematicians say AI has solved the unsolvable. Those stories and more after these messages.
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0: Welcome back. This is America in the Morning. An out-of-service transmission tower is now being blamed for the devastating 2025 Eaton wildfire in California. Correspondent Jennifer King reports.
20: A report released by Los Angeles fire officials says the Eaton fire that ravaged Altadena in 2025 was caused by sparks from an idle transmission tower owned by Southern California Edison. The wildfire killed 19 people and destroyed more than 9,400 homes and businesses. The report cites witnesses who observed bluish electrical arcing at the ridgetop tower and the early stages of the fire on January 7th. The utility, which is facing hundreds of lawsuits, says they are reviewing the report and has acknowledged detecting a fault on one of its transmission lines around the time that the fire started. L.A. County Fire Chief Anthony Maroney says their focus remains on assisting residents to rebuild and ensuring lessons are learned in honor of the 19 victims. I'm Jennifer King.
0: A man with weapons in his home and vehicle who appeared to be monitoring security planning activities at the Los Angeles area Trump National Golf Course was arrested days before a planned presidential visit. The man was arrested at the course in Rancho Palos Verdes, according to the Los Angeles County Sheriff's Department. During his arrest, deputies found a loaded magazine with hollow point bullets in the man's pants pocket and also found a loaded pistol in his vehicle at the club's parking lot. A subsequent search of his home uncovered an illegally modified rifle, body armor, and more armor-piercing ammunition. President Trump will be in Los Angeles today. The leader of Israel appears to be directly at odds with Trump where it comes to moving forward in Gaza. Correspondent Ed Donahue reports on Israeli pushback to a plan to disarm Hamas, and the terror group is also against the plan.
21: Prime Minister Benjamin Netanyahu says Israel will not withdraw from its current lines in Gaza until Hamas has completely disarmed. Netanyahu is pushing back on a recent deal announced by President Trump. He says President Trump thinks, his team thinks, they can get Hamas to disarm and demilitarize Gaza. We are looking into it. They sent us a draft. We did not agree. It's not our draft. We stand firm on our interest, and I believe both wisely and firmly. It marks a rare display of friction between strong allies, the U.S. and Israel. The agreement calls for Hamas to begin disarming and for Israel to halt its strikes and begin withdrawing from Gaza. I'm Ed Donahue.
0: Some progress in Rome, where U.S. mediators are involved with meetings between Lebanon and Israel, talking again about a ceasefire agreement for the two neighboring nations. Correspondent Tricia Thomas reports.
22: Lebanese and Israeli negotiators are here inside the U.S. Embassy in Rome for the seventh round of negotiations on a ceasefire agreement for Lebanon. This was an agreement that was reached in June, but still has a long way to go. As part of the agreement, Israel would withdraw from land in southern Lebanon. The Lebanese military would take over and would disarm Hezbollah. Hezbollah is the Iranian-backed militia that operates in southern Lebanon. Hezbollah has refused to respect any sort of agreement that has been reached. There's also been continuing violations both by the Israelis and Hezbollah of the earlier agreement. And there are still hundreds of thousands of Lebanese that have been displaced from their homes in southern Lebanon. The talks are supposed to go on for 2 days here in Rome, and they could break up at any time if things aren't working out.
0: There's Tricia Thomas reporting. OpenAI's next AI model, Astra, cracked 10 decades old math problems this week, publishing the full proofs so mathematicians can check the work themselves. The new old tech guy, Chuck Palm, reports.
1: OpenAI's newest model, Astra, just cracked 10 math and computer science problems that have stumped mathematicians for at least a decade, and one of those since 1999. We're talking about high-level group theory, geometry, and even quantum complexity in six different fields, all in one release. And OpenAI just didn't claim the win. They published full proof, over 249 pages of it, verified line by line using a formal proof software with zero steps left unproven. They've also published it so that any mathematician on Earth can check the work. And so far, it's holding up. It's not a government grant or a moonshot, but pocket change for research that's been stuck for decades. It hasn't quite solved any of the seven unsolved Millennium Prize problems, but this is solid work that should be noted. And for the record, the Millennium Prize is seven of the hardest unsolved math problems named by the Clay Mathematics Institute in 2000, each one carrying a $1 million bounty. This isn't an AI model writing a better email. It's doing original math that's good enough to publish. And whatever narrow thing AI supposedly still can't do, the field just got a lot narrower. Major crypto still trading flat with Bitcoin at 64,000 and Ethereum at 1,870. Follow the new old tech guy on X at Chuck Palm.
0: 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Your money, your move. Here's the midweek report with Robert Workman.
3: Baseball Tuesday, the first full slate of action after the trade deadline. Tarek Skubal struck out six in his Dodgers debut, but he took the loss as the Cubs beat L.A. 5-1 at Wrigley Field. Nico Horner had the go-ahead hit off him.
4: Yeah, he's a great pitcher. You know, he's going to throw strikes, so you can't be too patient, but also there's nothing he throws that really gets hit hard, so it creates a bit of a challenge for us hitters.
3: Dansby Swanson took Skubal deep. That's five losses in a row for the champs. New Rays catcher Liam Hicks hit a grand slam as Tampa Bay topped the Rockies 9-7 in 11 innings. Philly shut out the Nationals 5-0. Jesus Luzardo with most of the heavy lifting over eight innings in the combined five-hitter. Newest fill, Luis Arraez, had two hits and two RBIs. The Nats have lost seven in a row. Braves beat the Marlins 4-2 for their sixth straight win. Six in a row for the Red Sox as they ripped the White Sox 14-2. Caleb Durbin with a grand slam. Rangers snapped a six-game slide with a 5-4 win over the Giants. Ezekiel Duran's fourth RBI of the night came on a game-ending book rule double. Reds shaded the A's 5-4, scoring the tying and winning runs on wild pitches in the eighth inning. That's six straight L's for the A's. Shutouts for the Tigers and Yankees, wins for the Royals, Padres, Astros, Orioles, Mets, and Brewers. And the first preseason college football poll is out. The coaches survey has Ohio State at the top of the pile with 38 of 72 first place votes. Defending champion Indiana had the second most number one votes with 14, but only placed sixth overall behind Oregon, Georgia, Texas, and Notre Dame. The college season kicks off August 29th. That's Wednesday sports.
0: Thank you, sir. Now 7 till. A stellar job report and disgraced music mogul to spend more time in prison. Those stories when America in the Morning continues after these messages.

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0: It's 5 till as America in the Morning continues. One reason Wall Street had a stellar day Tuesday included the release of a jobs report. Lisa Dwyer has the latest on those numbers.
1: U.S. job openings fell slightly in June, but the labor market continued to show resilience in the face of an economic shock from the fighting in Iran. The Labor Department says that employers posted 7.36 million vacancies in June, down from 7.5 million in May, but still in line with expectations. Layoffs were little changed at 1.8 million. Openings rose at warehouse, transportation, and utility companies, and at federal government agencies. Openings dropped at wholesalers and manufacturers of non-durable goods. I'm Lisa Dwyer.
0: Sean Diddy Combs will have to spend a bit more time in prison. According to the Federal Bureau of Prisons, Diddy now won't get out until January 24th, 2028. This just days after his release date had been pushed up. The disgraced music mogul was involved in a prison fight and moved to solitary confinement. Combs was originally sentenced to 50 months behind bars after being convicted on two prostitution charges last year. Shifting gears, it's a brand new day for records at the movie box office as Spider-Man Brand New Day becomes the second fastest film to break the $1 billion barrier in less than a week. Entertainment reporter Kevin Carr has details.
2: It's a great week for our friendly neighborhood Spider-Man. The web-slinger started by indeed beating Avengers Endgame with the highest domestic opening of all time, besting estimates to haul in $360 million.
3: Fine, I'll do it myself.
2: Now, Brand New Day has become the second fastest film to hit $1 billion worldwide. This puts the new movie on pace to overcome 2021's Spider-Man No Way Home and crack the $2 billion threshold, a Marvel feat only achieved by the last two Avengers films.
4: Please, safe to have the universe together. I think we're beyond you calling me, sir.
2: These numbers mean that Brand New Day has already outgrossed more than two-thirds of all Marvel Studios movies ever released, and it hasn't even been out for a full week.
5: You're a man who needs to control his fate.
2: In an attempt to goose the box office even more, Sony has convinced IMAX to reverse the Odyssey's exclusive.
6: I have an army.
7: We have a Hulk.
2: Now, Spider-Man will appear on select digital IMAX screens, while the Odyssey will continue its exclusive run in the 41 remaining 70mm IMAX theaters through September. Between Spider-Man and the Odyssey, Tom Holland and Zendaya are on track to be the highest-grossing Hollywood power couple ever. Zendaya was also in this year's indie hit The Drama, and she will appear in Dune Part 3 in December.
8: This is only the beginning.
2: And while not yet confirmed, Holland will very likely show up in Avengers Doomsday, which comes out the same weekend.
1: You ready?
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0: America in the Morning for Wednesday, August 5th, 2026 is produced by Jeff McKay. I'm John Trout. This is Westwood One.
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12: From ABC News, I'm Sherry Preston. Tight race in Michigan. Progressive Democratic Senate candidate Dr. Abdul El-Sayed addressing his supporters early this morning, saying he wished he was declaring victory, but reflecting on the movement he and his campaign were able to build despite a major difference in fundraising.
13: We didn't know that they were going to outspend us $11 to $1. And yet we're still standing.
12: His opponent, moderate Haley Stevens, had the backing of the Democratic Party and millions in outside money.
6: We got to wake up and be ready to go, because if we are going to win this thing, which we are, we are going to have to get ready and show Mike Rogers what a little stick it to him looks like.
12: The open Senate seat seen as crucial to the Democrats in November. Former so-called squad member Congresswoman Cori Bush from St. Louis losing to incumbent Wesley Bell in another tight race. A potential security threat for President Trump. A man arrested at a Trump golf course in California ahead of the president's visit to Los Angeles this week.
7: Authorities detained the suspect, identified as 38-year-old Janine John Taylor. They say they found hollow point ammunition in his pants pocket and a loaded pistol in his vehicle. Also saying a search of his home in Downey, California, revealed an illegally modified AR-style rifle, body armor, radio signal devices, and multiple notebooks containing what officials described as concerning statements.
12: ABC's Sophie Flay. Anger in Spokane, Washington, after a 37-year-old man was arrested for starting one of the fires that wiped out hundreds of homes. Chelsea Riley's parents lost everything.
8: It changes things. It kind of, you know, you could make sense of it when it was an act of God somehow, but now that it's arson, someone did this to our family. And it's hard to wrap our brains around.
12: Aaron Farinacci is being held on $1 million bail. You're listening to ABC News.
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17: Good morning, everybody. Hope you're up to an awesome start. We're going to see a daytime high today here in the low 90s. Inland-based storms today, more of an easterly wind flow as we advance throughout the course of the afternoon. Some of those storms could be strong, but again, focus more west of the turnpike toward Lake Okeechobee. I'm WPBF 25 First Morning meteorologist Sandra Shaw.
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19: I need doom and gloom music there, Mr. Diener. Do we have any?
20: I think I can find something.
19: See if you can find something for doom and gloom, because we're going to dedicate it to a special state this morning. It is the South Florida Morning Show. Jennifer Ross, Stephen Diener, thank you so very much for being here. 96.3 FM in Northern Palm Beach County.
20: Indeed.
19: Do you have music?
20: Yeah, I guess we could try this. Let's see.
19: Close enough.
20: He's
19: the devil incarnate, could be.
20: Oh.
19: Abdul El Sayed. Remember the name. Because he's going to destroy Michigan along with everybody else.
20: I thought
19: Whitmer was bad. Dear Lord, help us. God, come in and save this world. Michigan has been lost, at least part of it. It is predicted that he will win Michigan's Democratic U.S. Senate primary. At least NBC called it about an hour ago. NBC News seems to be the go-to people when it comes to politics. They must have They got better people involved. Who the hell knows? But everybody goes to NBC. Once NBC calls it, then it's like God. Okay, it's good.
20: I don't know why that is.
19: Either do I. But they're saying that dear old El Sayed defeated dear old Congresswoman Haley Stevens. You want to know why he won?
20: Why?
19: She wasn't an attractive woman.
20: Yeah, you're right.
19: Isn't that a terrible thing to say? But it's true.
20: It is
19: true. If she were good looking, and I'm not saying she's not good looking, but in many people's eyes, she's not a, and nobody is, but she's not a, you know, a runway model. If she were good looking, she would have beaten this guy. Because I don't care what anybody says, looks play a part. This guy he makes Mondami look like a puppy. He's going to turn Michigan into a communist state. There's no doubt about it. If he wins, he'll become the first Muslim senator ever. But this guy wants free everything, and he wants all the rich people to pay for it.
20: Well, I will say this. Like you said, he's like Mondani Major. Mondani will look like nothing compared to this guy. Plus, you know, he'll just like to throw in those little Islamic, you know, agendas in there. Just, you know, kind of sneak those in there, but that's no big deal,
19: right?
20: Like
19: they do in Dearborn, you mean?
20: Yeah, exactly right. All of a sudden, Senate push for a call to prayer nationwide. I don't think so.
19: No.
20: For what it's worth, Fox says it's still too close to call.
19: Really?
20: So,
19: we shall see. Know. Everybody else is saying it's him already. So I whether or not it is, I feel badly. You know, they say I think $60 million he spent. Was it? I forget. It was a lot of money in just the past couple of days. He spent a fortune. It was one of the most expensive races in the country.
20: Yeah.
19: So we shall see. But Haley Stevens holding on. NBC says he's won. We shall see.
20: All right.
19: Michigan Secretary of State Jocelyn Benson, she won the Democratic gubernatorial primary. She's going to take on, who was she taking
20: yes,
19: on? I
20: yes,
19: don't even know.
20: Yes.
19: Who did she, who's
20: yes.
19: on the, I don't even know.
20: Oh.
19: Who's on the Republican
20: left
19: side?
20: Left me in suspense.
19: Well, Whitmer's gone because she turns out. Thank God. But I think the woman taking her place may be worse if this woman wins. John James in Michigan, that's a Trump-backed guy. He won.
20: Oh, good.
19: Yay.
20: I like him.
19: He won, yeah. He'll face Benson. There you go. That's who's going to... He's the one running for governor.
20: Makes sense.
19: Okay, so you got John James and Jocelyn Benson for governor. Maybe if John James wins, dear old El Sayed won't have so much power. Although state and one's,
20: you know,
19: federal.
20: Yeah, I know. Maybe they can offset each other a little bit. But yeah, I mean, like you said, it's state and federal. So, you know, Sayed's danger comes within the Senate. Now, how much will he be able, if he actually does win in November, which I'm going to say he doesn't. I think this is more of an indication for the Democratic Party. This is kind of the funny thing about this Sayed win presumably, according to NBC anyway, like we said, still Fox and other organizations saying too close to call for that primary for the Michigan Senate. But what's interesting here, Jen, is that it's bad for the Democratic Party because if he is the guy, that's another splinter in the, you know, traditional Democratic Party going more towards socialism and straight up communism in some cases. On the other hand, it actually is it's like a double blow because you have that splintering continue within the party, and then you have it where it might actually give the Republican candidate more of a chance to win in November, because who's to say that the majority of the state is for this, you know, so-called democratic socialist Muslim. This is a contingency within the group of Democrats that have voted for him.

0: that would tax the state's wealthiest residents to pay for health care. They're talking about a 5% tax on the net worth of billionaires in the state of California.
1: Really?
0: And guess who's against it? Gavin Newsom.
1: Oh, there it is.
0: His own party is against him. They want to put it on the ballot. It's going to be in Proposition 40. So it's going to end up on the November ballot. You watch. So so if that passes, then nobody going to stay in California.
2: Wow.
0: Why would you stay there if you had any money? See you later, bye. I'm paying enough tax as it is. Now you want to tax me again to pay for health care? Give me a break.
1: A tax.
0: A taxed tax. Isn't that ridiculous?
1: A tax to breathe. A breathing tax. Why am I getting taxed? Because you're breathing. Oh. Mm.
0: And why are we upset here in the state of Florida? What did I tell you about this bill?
1: What?
0: If Amendment 3 makes it to the ballot, I will be shocked at this point.
1: Oh, boy.
0: Let me tell you, the opponents of this bill, they are doing everything in their power to make sure it doesn't make it. I'm just saying. Your property taxes, don't get too excited. It has to be totally redone. We will discuss next.
1: Come on.
0: I'm talent, not me.
1: Jen!
0: Go to the people who are fighting against it. I got nothing against this bill anyway. We'll discuss next. 850 WFDL.
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6: Good morning, everybody. Hope you're up to an awesome start. We're going to see a daytime high today here in the low 90s. Inland Bay storms today, more of an easterly wind flow as we advance throughout the course of the afternoon. Some of those storms could be strong, but again, focus more west of the turnpike toward Lake Okeechobee. I'm WPVF 25 First Morning meteorologist Sandra Shaw.
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8: Jennifer Ross, Stephen Diener, 96.3 FM in Northern Palm Beach County. Thanks for joining. It's Wednesday, right?
9: It is, actually.
8: Okay.
9: I had to double check that, but yes.
8: I was up early this morning for two reasons. One, I was looking to see what the big SpaceX rocket was going to do to the moon.
9: You didn't do it, did you?
8: Yeah.
9: No way.
8: Couldn't see anything.
9: 2:30 in the morning, were you out there?
8: Yeah. Then I stayed because at 3:42, they had a liftoff of a SpaceX Falcon 9 rocket from the Cape. Yeah, it's carrying Bluebird satellites for some kind of cell phone company. I don't know.
9: All right, fair enough.
8: So that took off at 3:42, so it was beautiful. I wasn't the only one, by the way. Some big observatory, like in Hawaii, didn't get anything from that impact on the moon.
9: Oh,
8: I don't know if the sun got in the way or whatever.
9: So this whole hoopla about a SpaceX rocket hitting the moon and nothing happened. Is that what you're telling me?
8: Well, that's what they're saying so far. I don't know. It didn't happen in here. I can tell you
9: fine.
8: That. I could not see it. Whether or not another observatory picked it up and we'll get great pictures, probably. But in the meantime, it was at the Ross Ranch.
9: Fair enough.
8: We're in big trouble. I'm telling you, if this Amendment 3 makes it to the ballot, I will be shocked. And even, you know what? One of my favorite judges, one of my favorite sheriffs, Grady Judd, he's against it. He was all over the... Did you see him all over the place yesterday?
9: Yeah.
8: Trashing Amendment 3. Get rid of the property tax. You're going to get rid of the police department. No, you're not. Okay. But anyway, the state of Florida lost. It is now being ordered, and rightfully so.
9: Come on.
8: Listen to what the guy says, and then you'll understand. They have to rewrite the language for the proposed property tax amendment. It's Amendment 3. Okay? That's how it'll show up on the ballot.
9: Right. Okay.
8: Why? Leon County Judge David Frank, he found the current title and summary for Amendment 3, they are misleading and resemble political campaign language that is biased. Okay, here's the guy that fought against it and wants it, who represented the plaintiff. That would be the person that wants it changed. Jamie Cole is his name. He says the state, the amendment, it needs to be clear and neutral.
10: Summary itself, where it says it benefits Florida taxpayers by, and then it lists all the pros without listing any cons, is inherently not neutral. That's clearly biased.
8: So the ruling compels Attorney General, our dear buddy James Uthmeyer there, to rewrite parts of the amendment for the November ballot. So they have to get it legally approved. Now, if you're on the opposing side, are you going to drag your feet on approving this? Yeah. Call warns if the corrections aren't sufficient, it's not going to be on the November ballot. Oh, this is what he had to say about
9: Jen.
8: That.
9: Here he is.
10: There is a risk that it won't make the ballot if we keep fighting about it. So the easiest solution here, and there's really no reason why it can't be done, is let's just do the ballot question fairly and accurately.
8: Yeah. Now, here's the thing. They print the ballots the end of August. They got like 10 days to get this done.
9: Well, I mean, it's only August 5th, so can we give them 20 days?
8: No.
9: Why?
8: I'm just telling you, they have only like 10 days is what they were told. Fix it. But I mean, all they got to do is change the language, but here's the thing. This guy, this Jamie Cole, the people that he represents, they have to be satisfied as well. So wouldn't you drag your feet on saying, okay, I agree with it? Maybe, maybe not. Who knows?
9: Well, that's politics. I wouldn't
8: be surprised. It's politics, so there's a chance this thing won't even get on the ballot for anybody to vote on.
9: You see, now that's so ridiculous because it got voted onto the ballot. It went through the legislature, and now you have all these opponents, which I'm very disappointed in Grady Judd, by the way. He was supposed to be our favorite sheriff aside from our buddy Bradshaw. And now all of a sudden he's coming out and, you know, trashing this thing. We want this, the citizens of this great state of Florida want this bill to pass or want this amendment to pass. Amendment 3 is what we'll start calling it now, the property tax bill. But now, I also understand where they're coming from, which is, yes, the wording has to be clear. And that is what we've said from day one, Jen. That's something that we have been harping on. The wording has to be clear. That way there's no, confusion or ambiguity here where people can say, well, this is going to take money away from police and fire and parks. There has to be a clear distinction. So that way people like Grady Judd or any other fire chief or, you know, anybody else out there, park ranger, whatever, city official, doesn't have to go into this thing and say, well, where is the money coming from? This hasn't been spelled out to us. So we're just going to go ahead and assume that you're going to take our funding and we're going to lose out a bunch of money, have to lay off a bunch of people. So I get the concern. That's a concern for me, too. I don't want to see that happen to our civil servants and our first responders and our parks and our teachers and schools. Nobody wants to see that happen. So I do agree that the wording has to be clear here. That way everybody feels comfortable about it. But what I don't want is a ton of misinformation that's used as scare tactics by politicians and fat cats to keep this thing off the ballot or where it wouldn't pass.
8: Grady Judge says there's a lot of sheriffs with him.
9: Yeah.
8: I'm just telling. We'll get what he said probably next break or the break after. I'll get some from Grady Judd, but he's basically saying the sheriffs have gotten together and none of them like it. There's what he said yesterday, and I'll paraphrase. He said the governor came up with this bill, sent it to the House. They wrote it, but it wasn't anything what DeSantis wanted. Is what Grady Judd said.
9: Maybe
8: and
9: that's
8: that it's
9: the case.
8: They're not going to make up this tax somewhere else, and a lot of people are going to suffer because of it, or a lot of services. So, I don't know.
9: I don't think that's entirely true. I just don't. And now, do I have a lot of proof to that? I mean, not exactly. I don't have a lot of, like, you know, black and white proof on paper to show you that, okay, this is where the money's going to come from, and this allotment will go here, and that allotment will go there, and police and fire will be untouched. I'm not, you know, a lawmaker in the state of Florida or a city commissioner or anything like that, so I don't have that authority nor that knowledge. But just based off of the things that I've heard, it seems like we'll be able to pull from a different pool outside of the property tax to help pay for these things. But again, there's too much confusion right now, too much ambiguity right now, where you have the Grady Judds of the world and other people who are saying...
8: the signs at the beaches.
9: Yeah, the signs at the beaches who are saying, well, you know, where's this money coming from? So they need to spell it out. I agree with that. So hopefully, when it comes to this wording, get it done. You bums, sit down together and get it done.
8: I will go publicly now and say it's not going to pass if it makes the bill, if it makes the ballot, because they've already planted the seed. South Florida will never carry this bill.
9: Are you sure?
8: No, I'm not, but I have a gut feeling, and my gut feelings are usually right. What did I tell you? They're going to put enough doubt in people's minds, just like the pot bill. They're not going to pass it.
9: Yeah, it's tough. I mean, you know, you would think that the everyday homeowner or property owner will be like, yes, all day, every day, I'm going to pass this for no property tax. But, I mean, you're also right where the full blitz will be on. Your vote for Amendment 3. And they're going to, it's like the sad puppy commercial. It'll be sad cops and firefighters and teachers.
8: Your and vote what's her name? What's the chick that's always singing?
9: Right, yes, it's Sarah McLachlan.
8: Sarah McLachlan.
9: Singing Arms
8: the
9: of the Angel. And there's Grady Judd under a bridge. Your vote will do this to Grady Judd.
8: Living in a box under the 45th Street overpass.
9: The Arms of an Angel. Please.
8: All right, anyway, we move on. I'll leave you with some good news. Spidey-Man swinging into more box office records.
9: What's going on?
8: Spider-Man, you didn't see this? Brand New Day made $46 million yesterday.
9: $46 million yesterday?
8: Yeah, all-time record for a Monday total. $46
9: million. Oh, jeez.
8: And he passed the billion-dollar mark already.
9: Wow.
8: It's now the second fastest movie ever to hit $1 billion. I do believe it was the Black Panther. That did, was it, or was it Avengers?
9: Endgame.
8: Endgame?
9: Yeah.
8: The previous Monday box office win, by the way, was in 2018. Black Panther did it.
9: Wow.
8: Made $40.5 million. Spidey made $46 million, beating the
9: on
8: pants off of the Black Panther.
9: Whoa!
8: The nerve.
9: We're getting there, Jen. We're working our way through the Marvel movies with the kids. We're getting there.
8: All right, put your weather hat on. What are these systems that they're watching? And I got all kinds of alerts yesterday.
9: No.
8: Oh, there's systems. Yeah,
9: no.
8: Go look. This is what I'm telling you.
9: Not at
8: Hurricane
9: all.
8: Center sent me alerts. They got two things they're looking at.
9: Oh, stop.
8: I just share what I receive.
9: Tell them to go kick rocks. There's nothing out there.
8: Get the director on the phone.
9: I will.
8: They don't like me anyway because I tell them it puts a rut in the Gulf Stream. And you know.
9: I think that guy is gone.
8: Oh, is he gone?
9: Yeah.
8: Okay. He wasn't there that long. He got mad at me, though, because I asked that question.
9: That's
8: if one goes one way, it seems they all follow. So I said, does it set the path?
9: I think that was the last time we spoke to them.
8: I think so, too, because they said there's that idiot Ross. We don't talk to her anymore. Anyway, so please tell me what's going on when we get back right here. 850 WFTL.
4: 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One new accident slowing you down, Palm Beach County. You'll find it I-95 northbound, just north of Atlantic Avenue. The right lane is blocked here. Please use caution approaching the area. 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
6: Good morning, everybody. Hope you're up to an awesome start. We're going to see a daytime high today here in the low 90s. Inland-based storms today, more of an easterly wind flow as we advance throughout the course of the afternoon. Some of those storms could be strong, but again, focus more west of the turnpike toward Lake Okeechobee. I'm WPVF 25 First Morning Meteorologist Sandra Shaw.
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19: 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Tell them Bill sent you today. On this Wednesday, I am thinking about Bernie Sanders and I don't like it. The godfather of the communist movement in the USA is ramping things up. This week, he went on an all-social media tour and blathered about the Marxist mayor of New York, oligarchs, Donald Trump, on and on. In one interview, the senator praised Mayor Mamdani for demanding, quote, free and universal child care in the nation's largest city. Some facts for Sanders, although he doesn't care. There are 500,000 children under the age of 4 living in New York. So-called free daycare costs $27,000 per child. That's $13 billion each year, 10% of the entire city's budget. Sanders will not articulate his ideology, but here it is. He wants the government to raise our kids. This daycare stuff is a ruse. Bernie Sanders wants children to be educated by the state so that parents are not involved. Bernie, Mamdani, and AOC are dangerous people. But the progressive crew has made major inroads in America. So please don't dismiss the zealots. Their movement is growing. 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That is the Morning O'Reilly Update. More analysis later on.
20: This is a Bloomberg Money Minute. Shares of Advanced Micro Devices tumbling in early trading after giving an underwhelming sales outlook. Investors expecting more of a return from the global expansion of artificial intelligence data centers. AMD stock has more than doubled this year after the company emerged as a key contender to NVIDIA in artificial intelligence processors. Despite the pullback in AMD shares, stocks overall are heading for a higher open. S&P and Dow futures are on the rise. President Trump says a deal on the Strait of Hormuz is possible as early as today. Expectations are building for reopening of the crucial waterway. And dating app Giant Match's turnaround efforts are still a work in progress. The owner of OkCupid and Hinge gave a quarterly revenue outlook that fell just short of Wall Street forecasts, signaling it has work to do in winning back younger daters. Tinder remains its biggest challenge, but the app is close to its first year-over-year user growth in more than 3 years. Courtney Donahoe, Bloomberg Radio.
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4: 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One new accident slowing you down, Palm Beach County. You'll find it I-95 northbound, just north of Atlantic Avenue. The right lane is blocked here. Please use caution approaching the area. Traffic is a service of Massage Envy in the Traffic Center. I'm Parker Starr.
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6: Good morning, everybody. Hope you're up to an awesome start. We're going to see a daytime high today here in the low 90s. Inland Bay storms today, more of an easterly wind flow as we advance throughout the course of the afternoon. Some of those storms could be strong, but again, focus more west of the turnpike toward Lake Okeechobee. I'm WPVF 25 First Morning meteorologist Sandra Shaw.
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8: I completely forgot to go look for Grady Judd's sound.
9: Well, it happens.
8: At his press conference. I did say I was going to do that and completely forgot. Sorry about that. It's the South Florida Morning Show. Jennifer Ross, forgetting everything this morning. Steven Diener, thank you for being here. Hi. Diener wears a couple of hats around here. Day Off Diener, Disney Diener, and more importantly, Stefan Seasons. Yes. Okay, so I get this alert from the Hurricane Center. I'm going to turn them off of my alerts, but I get an alert, not one, but two, from the National Hurricane Center saying they're keeping an eye on 2 tropical waves in the Atlantic.
9: Jen.
8: And Stefan Seasons, do I need to be concerned?
9: Jen.
8: Yeah. Jen. Yes, I'm just telling you what I received yesterday.
9: Next time I see you.
8: Yes.
9: I'm going to take your phone.
8: And I'm beat me with it?
9: No, well, that's a different story. I'm going to take your phone. I'm going to go to your app settings.
8: Yes, dear.
9: And I'm going to turn off these ridiculous alerts that they send you because there is nothing going on. You know what that's called? That's called, hey, put out a push notification to get our app users to click on the app because we have no traffic. We need traffic on our app because there's nothing going on, so no one's going on there. So just put out a push notification that says, we're watching 2 areas. You know what these areas are?
8: Yeah, they said they're tropical waves.
9: They're bums.
8: Oh, okay.
9: And everybody who runs this thing is bums. Okay. They just want you to click on the app so they want, so they can get usage, put it in their data report at the end of the month. Give me a break. There's clouds that came off of Africa. That's what they're talking about, clouds. There's nothing developing. There's nothing in the outlook for the next 7 to 10 days coming off of Africa. I know what they're talking about. There was a slight disturbance.
8: Why do they send me alerts that say there's a tropical wave coming our way?
9: Because they want you to click on the app. That's it. It's clickbait. That's what they're doing. They're not above it. They need clicks just like everybody else.
8: All right. Speaking of clicks, do not open the link that I just sent you.
9: I just saw you sent me
8: Okay,
9: something.
8: Do not open it. Okay. Yeah, that's for the next break.
9: Oh, all right. Wow. Okay,
8: it all plays into a very good game. So I shouldn't worry about this?
9: No. So in short, there was a slight disturbance that was coming off of Africa that they said, in any other season, this might be something that we need to watch, but in this season, it's going to dissipate and do nothing.
8: Okay.
9: So there's nothing happening. There's no outlook for development for any storms for the next 7 to 10 days.
8: All right.
9: That's the real story.
8: According to NASA, they are collecting data with this SpaceX rocket that slammed into the moon at like 3 o'clock this morning. They have nothing so far.
9: All right.
8: They're collecting the data. I'm sure. They said it created a new crater. That was like 60 feet long, 15 feet deep. So that's a pretty big crater. I mean, the thing was going, what, 5,400 miles an hour when it slammed into
9: the
8: moon's surface?
9: Fine.
8: Ba-boom. I'm starting to worry about Florida. Well, I should have started worrying about Florida a long time ago. Yeah, you ever been to Hollywood, Florida? You know, it's right up the street, right?
9: Sure.
8: There's a place there called the Class Soiree Steakhouse.
9: Oh.
8: You ever been there?
9: I have not, but that's, it says, perked my imagination.
8: Now. You know why I'm bringing this up?
9: Yes, I do.
8: Oh. Were you going to go as a couple or as a single?
9: Jen, it's for show research that I was going to go.
8: Okay, sure.
9: Yes.
8: The first Monday of every month at said Class Soiree Steakhouse in Hollywood.
9: Yes.
8: It is clothing optional. Nude dining experience.
9: It's kind of gross, though, actually.
8: I think it's disgusting.
9: Yeah, it is.
8: There's a reason we wear clothes.
9: Yes.
8: It's $250. Get a load of this.
9: What?
8: A ticket's $250 for men, $150 for women.
9: Wow.
8: And $300 for couples. Only 20 to 30 seats. You don't get to gawk at everybody else because the lighting is dim.
9: Oh.
8: You can't see from the outside inside. The restaurant owner and the chef says they came up with a concept to attract new business and to get some buzz.
9: Well,
8: it has worked.
9: It works. That's for sure.
8: Yeah, but you know, okay.
9: All right, there better be. Oh, I'm saying.
8: Can we move on? Yeah, yeah. Because that gives me the heebie-jeebies.
9: Yeah.
8: I'm sorry.
9: Get out the Clorox wipes, as far as I'm concerned. It's you know, if you go in with clothes on, now you're thinking to yourself, "Am I sitting somewhere where someone's naked?"
8: Stop. Okay, that's exactly what I didn't want to think about, and that's exactly where you went. I should have known you with the lettuce man over there.
9: Body germs on my steak.
8: No big... Stop it.
9: Hey, you brought it up.
8: Well, I said, let's move on.
9: Naked.
8: Stop it. Jeez Louise.
9: Go on.
8: How much time do I have?
9: Like 2 minutes.
8: Oh, I do?
9: Yes.
8: Holy cow. I didn't know I had that much time. A friend of mine just sent me an email, and he said, actually a direct message on Facebook. He lives in Florida.
9: Okay.
8: This is why Amendment 3 isn't going to pass, too. We have completely forgotten, and I agree with you, Philip. I have completely forgotten. People who rent. People who don't own a home.
9: I thought about that,
8: too. They're
9: going to
8: vote against it, because his comment was, they're going to make it up somewhere, so why should I have to pay for your lack of property tax? Makes a very valid point.
9: No, it is. It's a solid point to consider about, you know, how that is going to play into the equation. Are they going to, is rent going to go up? But that's different, though. I mean, because rent doesn't go into all this state funding. Rent is just a, you know, a private.
8: But what he's saying is, what benefit does he get? He'd probably get, maybe rents would stay the same if your landlord doesn't have to pay ridiculous property taxes.
9: True.
8: So, I mean, I don't know how it affects commercial properties.
9: Yeah, you could say that. I mean, it shouldn't affect, as far as, you know, renters are concerned. Obviously, it doesn't affect because they're not paying property tax, but when it comes to their actual rent...
8: In essence, they are. They're paying with their rent. They're paying a portion of the property
9: tax. So rent should go down, theoretically.
8: Oh, please. When does anything go down? You think prices of the food are going to go down?
9: Maybe.
8: No. Never comes back down. Maybe. Boy, you live in a delusional world.
9: I do.
8: I smack you on the side of the head, get you in this century.
9: Jeez Louise.
8: When we get back, I sent you something. I want you to open it while we're on the air. There was a reason I sent it
9: to you. While I'm on the air?
8: Yeah, okay. While you're on the air.
9: Oh,
8: okay, but not until then. And they are the University of Pennsylvania Dental School just developed something that is shaking the scientific world. And if it's true, this would be awesome. It's next, 850 WFTL.
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27: 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One new accident slowing you down, Palm Beach County. You'll find it I-95 northbound, just north of Atlantic Avenue. The right lane is blocked here. Please use caution approaching the area. 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
6: Good morning, everybody. Hope you're up to an awesome start. We're going to see a daytime high today here in the low 90s. Inland-based storms today, more of an easterly wind flow as we advance throughout the course of the afternoon. Some of those storms could be strong, but again, focus more west of the turnpike toward Lake Okeechobee. I'm WPVF 25 First Morning meteorologist Sandra Shaw.
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8: Jennifer Ross, Stephen Diener. Thanks for being with us on a Wednesday. Has anybody else said if El Sayed is the winner besides NBC News?
9: I have not seen. I don't know if anybody else besides NBC News, but all I can say is that I have not seen them call it on Fox yet. Is that Fox here in the studio?
8: It was funny because everybody last night, NBC News is calling it. Even Fox was saying, NBC News just called. I'm like, why are you giving credit to somebody else? But that's besides the point. NBC News has said that he has won.
9: I mean, usually if one organization calls it, that's most likely the case. You know, obviously we have seen different scenarios where they do come out and say, you know, we have to retract our call. Normally, though, now it's to the point where they're pretty careful because they've had to do that in the past. So they want to try to avoid that. I got a little distracted, Jen.
8: Yeah, we had a power outage.
9: I was going to say, are you okay?
8: Yeah. You have to understand, when there's a power outage, I mean, I have like two backup systems.
9: Yeah.
8: But there's always that concern that it's going to kill me.
9: Yes.
8: The system. So.
9: Right. And you won't be on the air.
8: I was like, can you be here? Just be prepared. I don't know why. Is the weather bad outside already?
9: I saw all of your lights flashing. Yeah. I thought like Vecna was coming in. Like Stranger
8: so did
9: Things.
8: I.
9: What's going on? Demogorgons were coming through in your room. Oh my gosh.
8: Anyway,
9: yes.
8: If Mr. Abdul El-Sayed wins in Michigan's U.S. Senate primary, he would be the first Muslim senator if he's elected. He gets to run against Republican Mike Rogers. Mike Rogers is our... Oh, wasn't Mike Rogers the name of the guy in MASH?
9: Was it?
8: That played Houlihan. What's his name? Alan Alda's roommate there.
9: Wasn't
8: his name Mike Rogers?
9: That's like a crossword puzzle clue. Yeah. What was the name of his roommate?
8: See, now I got to go through it. See, you get me going. Jeez, Louise.
9: I didn't do anything.
8: Yes, you did.
9: Jeez.
8: Some better news. Yes. Most of the people in the event, there were elections across the country yesterday. Virginia, Missouri. Michigan, yes, dear.
9: Real quick, if Syed does win the Democratic nomination, which, as you said, NBC has said that he has won that, I don't think he stands a chance in November. I don't think
8: Mike Rogers is going to lose.
9: Yeah.
8: However,
9: just
8: it is Michigan. And, you know, Dearborn does do the call to prayer. How many times a day?
9: Was it five or six times a day?
8: Six, I think. I don't know. That, just saying.
9: Yeah, anyway. So go on.
8: I have no idea. The president yesterday says the Strait of Hormuz will be open very soon. I've heard this before.
9: Mm-hmm.
8: He was he was on Fox last night. Must be nice to be them. Just call him up, say, "Mr. President,
9: yeah,
8: can you be on the show?
9: Come on up."
8: He says Iran and Oman say they have control of the strait. He says that's not true. So we shall see. He says Secretary of State Marco Rubio said progress has been made in the peace talks. I don't know. Oman's involved now. Do we trust anybody? I don't know.
9: I don't trust anyone.
8: Why is there always another country involved?
9: They're all working together, Jen. They're in concert together. I just don't believe any report that's out there. Not because it's the administration or because it's this or that. It's just the same report I've heard over and over again. So why am I to believe that it's going to be different this time? Unless it actually happens, that's where I'm at. Unfortunately, this is a case of, I'll believe it when I see it. Unfortunately, it wasn't like that before. You know, I took these reports for face value when they were first starting to come out a few months ago, when it was like, hey, we're coming to a deal where, I had breaking news here. We were talking like it was done. I'm like, yeah, this is awesome. They're getting it done. I did that two or three times. And then I started to learn, this isn't happening. This is just a game.
8: Sorry.
9: So I want to be wrong. I've said that since April. I want to be wrong. So maybe one of these days I'll be wrong.
8: I'm like you. I'm even tired of talking about it. Just finish the damn thing.
9: Yeah.
8: Get prices to come down. That's all. The president was in California last night. But, of course, before he got there, over the weekend at the Rancho Palo Verde's Trump International Club, they found a guy carrying hollow point ammunition.
9: Oh.
8: Wasn't that nice? He was taking photos, appearing to monitor security at the club. A search of his home. They arrested him. The search of his home found more guns, body armor, and concerning statements and notebooks.
9: Oh, well, he sounds like a nice young man.
8: They arrested him just before Trump was scheduled to speak at the club.
9: Gosh.
8: Isn't that nice? How do you like that?
9: So many of these psychos out there. I can't even imagine being a Secret Service agent or in the FBI, these guys who are constantly bombarded with these threats and then have to act on, actual intelligence. There has to be hundreds of threats each day that they have to act on and investigate. I can't even imagine what it's like.
8: Yeah, unfortunately, he's a target on his back. Can you imagine being him? Everywhere he goes now, though, did you notice? Everywhere, it drives me crazy because he's surrounded, and not that I'm against it by any stretch, but I mean, it annoys me that he has to be surrounded by bulletproof glass no matter where he goes now.
9: Yeah. Right.
8: He goes out in public, there's a huge, you don't see it, but there's a huge wall around him. And he doesn't go anywhere unless he's protected by glass now. It's really sad,
9: yes,
8: unfortunately.
9: Right. I know.
8: How much time do we have?
9: We have 2 minutes.
8: 2 minutes. I'll do one more story, and then I want you to open up the thingy I sent you.
9: Oh, okay. I'll be ready.
8: Todd Blanche's nomination to be the next U.S. Attorney General cleared a major hurdle in the Senate yesterday, 12 to 10, right along party lines to advance his nomination. I think they vote tomorrow. Yeah, there was, remember, John Cornyn and Tom Tillis? They were holding out until they got rid of that weaponization thing. So hopefully he'll get nominated tomorrow and all will be good.
9: All right.
8: We'll have a new U.S. Attorney General.
9: We'll get that one out of the way.
8: All right. Good. I sent you a video.
9: What am I doing?
8: Can you open that up, please? Right. Just watch it. I just thought you'd get a kick out of this.
9: Let me see this. What is this? I guess I should turn the volume down. It's someone someone underwater.
8: Uh-huh.
9: They're opening a car. It's like, it's good!
8: Why are you doing this to me? It's a jump scare. You should have jumped further. Somebody sent that. A friend of mine sent that to me yesterday, knowing how much I love sharks. And I'm watching.
9: So
8: I must have jumped 10 feet when that stupid thing happened.
9: I hate those jump scares. It was a scuba diver. He's swimming up to a car. He opens up the door and then, he starts to look inside. And all of a sudden, a shark comes out of nowhere and pops up on the screen. And he sent that to me so I could scream like a little girl live on the air.
8: Yes, that's exactly why I sent it to you.
9: That's fine.
8: Unfortunately, you didn't scream like a little girl. I'm really disappointed now.
9: Gosh darn it. No, I mean, it got me. I was like, it's very scary.
8: I will tell you what the University of Pennsylvania Dental School is doing. It's pretty profound. If this comes to fruition, it is great news. We will discuss next. 850 WFDL.
27: 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One new accident slowing you down, Palm Beach County. You'll find it I-95 northbound, just north of Atlantic Avenue. The right lane is blocked here. Please use caution approaching the area. 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I'm Parker Starr.
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6: Good morning, everybody. Hope you're up to an awesome start. We're going to see a daytime high today here in the low 90s. Inland-based storms today, more of an easterly wind flow as we advance throughout the course of the afternoon. Some of those storms could be strong, but again, focus more west of the turnpike toward Lake Okeechobee. I'm WPVF 25 First Morning Meteorologist Sandra Shaw.
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13: Scott Singer is what's wrong with politics. While Mayor Singer profited over $1 million from a secretive foundation tied to developer interests, then backed a sweetheart developer deal, Singer even tried to extend his term. Republican Dan Franzese is different. 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
3: From ABC News, I'm Sherry Preston. A race that's still too close to call this morning. As of right now, in the Democratic primary for Michigan's open Senate seat, progressive Dr. Abdul El-Sayed is narrowly ahead of moderate Congresswoman Haley Stevens, 48.6% to 47.3% of the vote. Stevens and El-Sayed addressing their supporters overnight.
4: I know it's been an exciting night. I know it's been a long night. Because that's the Michigan way.
7: We all knew they were going to spend their money. We didn't know they were going to spend $70 million of their money. We didn't know that they were going to outspend us $11 to $1.
3: Most of the unreported votes are coming from the city of Detroit. That race, seen as crucial to Democrats in November and as a litmus test for the party itself, the winner takes on Mike Rogers in the fall. Ohio Congressman Max Miller is facing calls to drop out of his race after accusations of domestic violence against his ex-wife and ex-girlfriend, former White House Press Secretary Stephanie Grisham. Here's ABC's Leila Ibsy.
18: These allegations are coming at a very pivotal time for Republicans as they work to defend their razor-thin majority this November in the midterm elections. While House Speaker Mike Johnson has not called on Miller to resign nor drop his re-election bid, we know that President Trump did call Miller on Monday to raise his concerns about Miller's re-election bid. But we're also told that in that conversation, Miller showed absolutely no interest in ending his re-election bid.
3: A suspicious man arrested at a Trump golf course in California. He was taking photos and videos. Police say they found hollow point bullets in his pants pocket and a loaded pistol in his vehicle. President Trump visits California later this week. The president is now saying that the Strait of Hormuz could be open as early as today or possibly tomorrow. You're listening to ABC News.
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27: 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Two accidents slowing you down here in Palm Beach County, beginning I-95 northbound north of Atlantic Avenue. The three right lanes are blocked here. Please use caution approaching the area. You'll find the second northbound on the turnpike just north of Glades Road. Traffic is a service of Massage Envy in the traffic center. I'm Parker Starr.
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6: Good morning, everybody. Hope you're up to an awesome start. We're going to see a daytime high today here in the low 90s. Inland Bay storms today, more of an easterly wind flow as we advance throughout the course of the afternoon. Some of those storms could be strong, but again, focus more west of the turnpike toward Lake Okeechobee. I'm WPBF 25 First Morning meteorologist Sandra Shaw.
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5: Happy Monday. Wednesday. Happy Monday. I don't know where that came from.
9: Whoa.
5: Dear Lord.
9: Take us back.
5: No, I don't want to do that. We're halfway through. We're getting there.
9: Yes.
5: Little by little.
9: That's the
5: good
9: news.
5: You going away this weekend?
9: No.
5: Sure about that?
9: Pretty sure.
5: Okay. Just checking. Want to make sure you're still going to be in town. Trump's in Vegas. He was in I'm trying to figure out how much money he made last night in California. I think it was like $1 million a plate. It was a lot of money. And they, I'm sure every single one of those people that was there that paid more than $1 million a plate to go to the Rancho Chico, whatever it's called, Rancho Verdes, whatever the club it is.
9: Rancho Cucamonga, whatever.
5: Yeah, they're probably the people just like dear old Gavin Newsom, surprisingly, fighting what the Democrats want to put on the ballot in California for November, a 5% tax on billionaires. This is above and beyond. This is a total separate tax just for billionaires. 5% each and every year. Why? So you can pay for the health care for all the illegals.
9: That's insane.
5: And that's about it.
9: I mean, what is it going to get to the point? I know this is like a little off topic, but what is it going to get to the point where they say to themselves, even for them, they're like, okay, guys, what are we doing?
5: Well, put it this way. Gavin Newsom's even against this one because he's a billionaire.
9: There you go.
5: He's going to have to pay. And now that he's not governor anymore, see you later, Gavin. Pray he doesn't get in the White House.
9: Well, no, he's got no chance. I have a better chance of getting into the White House this election cycle than Gavin Newsom does.
5: How about Pete Buttigieg?
9: No.
5: They talked to him yesterday. He says he's considering it. Oh, come on. I mean, the guy that came from the one light in my community, the mayor? I know everything about transportation. There's only one traffic light in my city, but I know everything there is.
9: You talk about an absolute know-nothing, do-nothing, wet noodle.
5: Wow.
9: This guy is the epitome of a bum. If you look up bum in the dictionary, you'll see a picture there of Pete Buttigieg right there in the dictionary.
5: Wow.
9: Give me a break with this guy. He has no chance. Zero charisma. As the kids say, Jen, he has no rizz.
5: Oh, I'm so happy that you just said that.
9: Why?
5: Because in rapid fire,
9: okay.
5: I am going to give you a quiz of Gen Z terms.
9: Okay.
5: And alpha terms. You know, you have no, you got that one maybe. That's about it. The other one, I've never even heard of these terms. Never mind what they mean.
9: Remember, I've got kids in Gen Alpha and nieces and nephews.
5: Oh, that's true too. So maybe that's why.
9: Remember.
5: Yeah, you know what? What's rizz mean? What's that mean?
9: Charisma.
5: Charisma.
9: Yeah.
5: You got no rizz. Well, how do they get charisma? I get
9: you.
5: At least that one makes sense.
9: You got to have the rizz.
5: At least that one you can figure it out.
9: You got to have the rizz, Jen.
5: Yeah,
9: you can figure that one out, right?
5: Okay, there's a few you can figure out. I'm going through what they are. But
9: okay.
5: That means you have charisma.
9: So that's rapid fire?
5: Rapid fire.
9: Right,
5: I have Gen Alpha and Gen Z terms to see if in the workplace, because they say it's a huge problem, that boomers, that being me, and Gen Zers, that being who? Who's a Gen Zer among us?
9: At work?
5: Yeah.
9: Maybe somebody in sales? Maybe?
5: How old's a Gen Zer?
9: Like 13 to 28. So,
5: okay.
9: I mean,
5: Maybe somebody in the marketing department.
9: Yeah.
5: They would talk to me and I wouldn't have a clue what they're saying. I got news for you. Nobody else will either.
9: You don't have a clue what I'm saying half the time. And I'm a millennial.
5: Because you speak nonsense. But that's the...
9: Besides the point.
5: Oh, come on. You put that in there.
9: I know. The
5: low-hanging fruit. You make life so easy for me.
9: Oh, are you kidding me? I lob you meatballs all day. All you got to do is hit them out of the park.
5: And you don't even do it on purpose. That's the sad part. University of Pennsylvania Dental School has come up with a cancer-fighting chewing gum.
9: Huh?
5: It has been found to nearly eliminate human papillomavirus.
9: Huh.
5: It's associated with neck and head cancer.
9: Wow.
5: They say they bioengineered gum, and it cuts HVP levels in the mouth by up to 93%.
9: The heck?
5: And it has no harmful bacteria other than what it does. It doesn't hurt anything else. They say it raises hope that it'll be a safer and more affordable cancer-fighting therapy.
9: What in the world?
5: I like that. Here, chew on a piece of gum, get rid of your cancer.
9: All right.
5: Imagine that.
9: That sounds like a pretty revolutionary 93%
5: idea. 93% success rate? Are you kidding me?
9: That's pretty huge.
5: I mean, granted, it's head and neck cancer, but I would assume those are probably two that are probably going to kill you if you get it.
9: Yeah, those don't sound fun.
5: You know?
9: Yeah.
5: So that's pretty wild. I was like, this is crazy.
9: Wow. All right, we'll keep an eye on that one. Hopefully it gets to market. I'm sure they have to do more testing and trials and things like that.
5: I put your name down for
9: test it out.
5: Yeah.
9: I got you. Thanks.
5: You want to live longer?
9: I guess.
5: Go vegan.
9: No.
5: A UC San Diego study shows that just 1 month on a vegan diet changes your biological markers, the ones that are tied to inflammation and aging, in a month. Granted, it was only a couple of people. It was only like 50 people.
9: Well, there you go.
5: Okay, but they found out that people on a plant-based diet showed changes linked to less inflammatory immune responses. In 4 weeks.
9: Oh, gosh.
5: Which means you may actually, ward off getting arthritis until a little.

0: Well, because then that's too much. Everything in moderation. Mix in the greens. Get your salads. Get your broccolis. Get all that good stuff for sure.
1: Get your salad. Lose 25 pounds.
0: Yeah, well, yeah, these days. And then, but also get your meat in there. You got to have your iron. You got to have your protein. Come on, people. What are we doing?
1: Okay.
0: Let's just stop it with, oh, you have to be vegan to live longer. No. Have a nice, balanced diet, and you'll be okay.
1: Is your refrigerator at your house like mine? You know, I clean it out, and it lasts maybe 15 minutes.
0: Oh, forget it.
1: And then I open the door again, and it looks like, you know, a hurricane went through. So you go through every now and then to figure out what's good, what's bad.
0: Yes.
1: Or something, you open up the refrigerator, and it stinks, and it's like you're going to go hunt for what's gone bad in the refrigerator.
0: Right.
1: It's so confusing because people don't know when something goes bad. California, I'll give them credit for this. They got two labels now. And they actually, it's the first state to do this because people are so confused. One says best if used by, and that means the quality of what you're eating. If you want it, if it says best if used by August 6th, that means between now and tomorrow, that's when it'll be at its most superb.
0: Okay.
1: Okay. The quality of it. And then the other is just use by. And if you use it by that date, you're safe. Use it after that date, then it's not safe. Why don't they just put use by and leave it at that? And if you eat it after that, then you risk the, you know, food poisoning. Why do they got to have so many damn labels? It's so confusing.
0: Yeah, I mean, you know, I go by the expiration date. Here's what I do, okay? This is what you do. We had a lot of fluff here. I just realized that, but that's okay. It's always fun. Here's what
1: I do. The cancer story was a fluff story?
0: I mean, is...
1: I wouldn't call it a fluff story.
0: It's not fluff. Well,
1: I'm not talking fluff. Politics. I don't want to talk about El Sayed again. That guy, idiot's going to win in Michigan, and that'll be it, and he'll lose in the election.
0: It's only 7 o'clock. We kind of had to bring it up again.
1: I will bring it up again. Don't get nervous.
0: I'm very nervous.
1: Okay, you want to talk politics? Go ahead.
0: We're out of
1: time.
0: Tell
1: me who won in Michigan.
0: No, I'm telling you about your expiration dates first.
1: Oh, go ahead. Tell me about my... what's the Diener way of doing it?
0: Here's what you do. Look at the expiry. Look for that EXP, okay?
1: Mm-hmm.
0: Expired. And then you smell it. And if it still smells okay, you can have it. It's something that is, you know, discretionary.
1: And this is why Diener gets food poisoning 10 times a year.
0: Don't go by my methods, please.
1: In election news, to make Diener happy. Did anybody else say Abdul El Sayed has won in Michigan besides NBC? And why do we talk about this guy? Just because for the mere fact that Michigan's about to become a communist state?
0: Yeah, he's a Muslim extremist running for the Senate. Well, so he catches the headlines for sure.
1: Well, you know what? But to me, I'm thinking, okay, that's Michigan. Stay in Michigan. But here's the problem. It goes to Michigan, then it goes to Ohio, then it goes to Indiana, and it spreads like a cancer. And that's the problem.
0: Mm-hmm.
1: So El Sayed is being called the winner, at least for the U.S. Senate primary, on the Democratic side, which is more the socialist side, on his point, more communist side. This guy believes in the total abolition of immigration and customs. He believes all major components of his campaign are based on Medicare for all, and that means the rich people pay for it, not the poor people. He's similar to California. Tax the rich, pay for the poor.
0: Yeah, pretty much.
1: And then when the rich leave and there's nobody to tax and there's no money, everything crumbles. Just like, what did you tell me yesterday about Mondami, his New York City supermarkets? How many opened?
0: Well, I'll tell you all about it because we're 2 minutes over.
1: Oh, sorry. We'll discuss next, 850 WFTL.
0: Politics.
1: Yes, politics.
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7: 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Two accidents slowing you down here in Palm Beach County, beginning I-95 northbound north of Atlantic Avenue. The three right lanes are blocked here. Please use caution approaching the area. You'll find the second northbound on the turnpike just north of Glades Road. Traffic is a service on Massage Envy in the traffic center. I'm Parker Starr.
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9: Good morning, everybody. Hope you're up to an awesome start. We're going to see a daytime high today here in the low 90s. Inland Bay storms today, more of an easterly wind flow as we advance throughout the course of the afternoon. Some of those storms could be strong, but again, focus more west of the turnpike toward Lake Okeechobee. I'm WPBF 25 First Morning Meteorologist Sandra Shaw.
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11: Jennifer Ross, Stephen Diener, thanks for joining us. 96.3 FM in Northern Palm Beach County. Trumpster's in Vegas now. He was in California yesterday for the Republican National Committee fundraiser.
12: Right.
11: It was like $1.5 million a plate. I have no idea how much money they raised, but it was a ton of money.
12: It's a bargain.
11: And now he's going to Vegas to do the same thing.
12: it's a bargain. Those fundraisers crack me up. Can you imagine paying that to go to a dinner? You know what I mean? I know it's a fundraiser. Yes, I get it. But still, you're just going to dinner. You're going to eat some food. And yes, the President of the United States is there. But can you imagine $1 million, $1.5 million? Here's some steak, sir, and a little spoonful of whipped potatoes.
11: Yes.
12: And enjoy your dinner.
11: I get to see him for free with Club 4547.
12: That's true. Yeah, that's right. We sat next to each other there.
11: So, yeah, it was... He's great in person.
12: Sure.
11: He does agree, you know, and especially when he gets off the cuff, he's funny.
12: Yes.
13: But, you know, that's usually when he makes his biggest bloopers, and the next thing you know, everyone's, you know, all the lefties are all on top of him because of it. But he's in Vegas, so we shall see. We'll try to find out exactly how much money he raised, but I'm sure it was a ton. And I'm sure there were a bunch of people there telling him, did you see the thing they want to put on the California ballot in November? We're going to tax 5% extra to the billionaires of the state so you can pay for medical coverage for everybody.
12: Good luck with that one.
13: Including the illegals, which there are many of in California.
12: You know, I know it's California, so it's got a chance to pass, but I think even that is too much for Californians to say, okay, we'll go ahead and pass this.
13: Well, Gavin Newsom's against it.
12: Yeah, well, there you go.
13: But I mean, he's against the Democratic Party is not. Democratic Party wants it on that ballot, so it should be interesting to see.
12: Unreal stuff.
13: Abdul El Sayed, he's the guy that's kind of like the linchpin here for the elections. He's running for the U.S. Senate in Michigan. NBC has said that he beat Congresswoman Haley Stevens.
12: Right.
13: Nobody else is saying that. But NBC News has called all the other races so far, and they've been right. Anyway, this guy makes Mondami look like an angel. This very similar to California. He believes in Medicare for all. It was a major component of his campaign. Who pays for that Medicare for all? The rich people.
12: Of course.
13: Not the poor people. Not the people in the middle. He also calls for the abolition of immigration and customs. There should be no borders.
12: No, of course.
13: According to this guy.
12: Of course.
13: Yeah. And he thinks dear old Netanyahu, the prime minister of Israel, is a genocidal maniac.
12: Well, yeah, of course he does.
13: So I'm just saying this guy could be the first Muslim U.S. Senate.
12: Muslim Senator. Extremist communist. Gotta love it, right?
13: Boy, gotta love that. So anyway, he's going to face Mike Rogers in November, if indeed El Sayed won. But it seems to be going that way.
12: It is interesting, though, because, you know, you mentioned NBC calling this, and they really are the only one who have called it. Yeah, I'm looking at more of these reports now. CNN says still they're counting votes. New York Times says they're counting votes still. The Guardian remains too close to call. Washington Post, Senate primary is a fight for the Democrat Party future. I mean, USA Today, like NBC is the only one that has it for some reason.
13: Isn't that wild?
12: Yeah. Hmm. I don't know. I guess they're confident. But it's a very close race between him and this other woman there who's running against him for the nomination.
13: Should be interesting.
12: It is a woman, right? Like, this is an actual woman?
13: Yes, okay. Haley Stevens is the girl he ran against.
12: You never know with the Democratic Party these days, Jim.
13: It's so true.
12: One never knows.
13: He could be Mondami's brother here. I think he's the older brother because he's a little more extreme. I know. How did Mondami's supermarkets go? Are they open yet? Can I go shopping?
12: No, we got to go and get some of those free groceries. Oh, my gosh, darn it, Jen, we can't do it because we don't have a New York ID. You need an ID.
13: I got a Florida ID. Can't I go do that in New York?
12: Nope, can't do it. You have to show proof of residency to shop for groceries.
13: Can I vote while I'm there?
12: Oh, 100%.
13: Okay, good.
12: Yeah. You can do that, but you can't go buy your cantaloupe.
13: Can't go buy a cantaloupe.
12: But by all means, go ahead and vote.
13: I can go vote.
12: That's right.
13: That's the stupidest thing I've ever heard.
12: That's Mondami. That's New York politics.
13: That's amazing.
12: Wow. That's what they're doing. And it'll be more of that if this guy Sayed wins. Now, that said, this character there in Michigan, if he does get the nomination, I personally don't think he stands a chance in the general election.
13: You don't think he's going to beat Mike Rogers?
12: I don't think so. No,
13: he's too
12: extreme. He's too extreme for a general election. He may win his party's nomination. Think of it this way. He's in a fight for his life for the party nomination. So, you know, he may win that because of the splintered group between communists, socialists there, and more traditional moderate Democrats. And if he's having a tough time winning that, there's no way a guy that extreme wins in a general election. I don't think so. I could be wrong, but I don't think so.
13: Well, we can only hope that John James... He's the representative of Michigan, backed by Trump, West Point graduate.
12: Yeah, good guy. I like that guy.
13: Yeah, he defeated multimillionaire. I didn't like that. Perry Johnson, a former gubernatorial and a presidential candidate. I don't remember him. Perry Johnson. You remember him in the presidential race? Hmm. Anyway, John James will be running against dear old Jocelyn Benson for governor of Michigan. Because term limited, Whitmer, Gretchen, the wretched there is leaving.
12: That's right. Yeah, she turned out. It's over, finally. Is she coming over
13: maybe
12: your house?
13: Maybe if they get a repo. Well, I don't know how. That'd stop the senator. He's a federal thing. But you would hope that maybe the governor would fight against El Sayed if he ends up winning. Interesting.
12: Exactly.
13: Hmm. Interesting. Right. Yeah. Here in Florida, we got problems.
12: Why? What?
13: Mark my words. This amendment isn't going to make the ballot. They're doing. I originally said, mark my words, the Democrats that are against this Amendment 3, the property tax reform bill, with their signs that say, these are your property taxes at work, at the beach and at parks, you know, all those signs.
12: Oh, yeah.
13: That's nothing compared to what happened yesterday.
12: Well, I love to be able to do this right now, but we only have a minute left, and this is like a five-minute conversation. So, oh. Jen, it's just mathematically impossible.
13: Okay, so I'll do it in rapid fire.
12: Oh, good.
13: How's that? And that's I got Grady story. Judd. Unfortunately, Grady Judd, one of my second favorite sheriff. My first.
12: I know.
13: Bradshaw. But,
12: me too.
13: Yeah, he's against this. And he's saying all the sheriffs are against, a lot of the sheriffs are against
12: I don't
13: against
12: like
13: it.
12: This is going in the wrong direction. The momentum for this thing is going the wrong direction for this property tax bill. Now we need to call it Amendment 3. But, you know, I thought this was going to go flying colors, but you have a lot of people coming out against it, and I don't like it.
13: I'm telling you, it's in trouble. And if it does make it, I don't think it's going to pass, unfortunately.
12: Good gosh.
13: Oh. And then we're going to do the Alpha. Is it Alpha? What are they called? Today's generation?
12: Yep.
13: Alpha Prime. What are they called? What the hell?
12: Gen Alpha.
13: Them. Okay. We're going to talk about them and their lingo and whether or not Diener can understand it, because me as a boomer, I have no idea.
12: I'm going to do it.
13: No, you're not. It's next 850 WFTL.
7: 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Two accidents slowing you down here in Palm Beach County, beginning I-95 northbound north of Atlantic Avenue. The three right lanes are blocked here. Please use caution approaching the area. You'll find the second northbound on the turnpike just north of Glades Road. Traffic is a service of Massage Envy in the traffic center. I'm Parker Starr.
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9: Good morning, everybody. Hope you're up to an awesome start. We're going to see a daytime high today here in the low 90s. Inland-based storms today, more of an easterly wind flow as we advance throughout the course of the afternoon. Some of those storms could be strong, but again, focus more west of the turnpike toward Lake Okeechobee. I'm WPVF 25 First Morning Meteorologist Sandra Shaw.
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6: ABC News, I'm Sherry Preston. Still so tight in Michigan, the Democratic Senate primary race, Congresswoman Haley Stevens and progressive Dr. Abdul El-Sayed separated by just about 1% right now. In Ohio, Congressman Max Miller is waving off calls for him to step down amid allegations he abused his ex-wife, the daughter of Ohio Senator Bertie Moreno. Here's ABC's Rachel Scott.
20: House Republican leaders have remained silent on all of this. President Trump has publicly called Congressman Miller a good person, but sources tell me that the president did speak with Miller by phone and expressed concerns over whether he can win re-election.
6: Under arrest in Southern California, a man accused of carrying a gun and taking pictures and videos of the Trump golf course in Los Angeles County. The president says a deal on reopening the Strait of Hormuz could be announced as soon as today or tomorrow. Oil prices bouncing back up again this morning. Brent crude, the worldwide standard, now trading at a little over $80 a barrel. This is ABC News.
21: This is a Bloomberg Money Minute. Disney is proving the magic is back, the entertainment giant posting a stronger-than-expected quarter powered by a rebound in streaming profits and solid demand at its theme parks. Disney Plus helped drive a 64% jump in profits at its entertainment business. However, it was a mixed quarter at the box office, with The Devil Wears Prada 2 and Toy Story 5 being blowout successes, while Star Wars, The Mandalorian, and Grogu underperformed. Meantime, the company says Walt Disney World in Orlando had a standout quarter. The prospect of an interim deal focused on the Strait of Hormuz is gaining traction. A short-term pact could help normalize commercial shipping in the key waterway. Stock futures are on the rise. And mortgage rates are at the highest level in a year. According to the Mortgage Bankers Association, the rate on a 30-year home loan is at 6.81%. Rates fell to their lowest level since 2022 toward the end of February, but have since trended higher. Courtney Donahoe, Bloomberg Radio.
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7: 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We now have three accidents affecting your commutes here in Palm Beach County, beginning I-95 northbound just north of Atlantic Avenue. You'll find the other two northbound on the turnpike, north and south of Glades Road. Traffic is a service of Massage Envy in the Traffic Center. I'm Parker Starr.
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9: Good morning, everybody. Hope you're up to an awesome start. We're going to see a daytime high today here in the low 90s. Inland-based storms today, more of an easterly wind flow as we advance throughout the course of the afternoon. Some of those storms could be strong, but again, focus more west of the turnpike toward Lake Okeechobee. I'm WPBF 25 First Morning meteorologist Sandra Shaw.
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13: Educate, enlighten, enrage, enthrall, but never let it be said that I'm right in any way, shape, or form, ever. However, I think I'm right on about this one. Uh-oh. Amendment 3 may not see ever the light of day on our ballots come November.
12: I'd be shocked if this thing doesn't make it to the ballot at this point.
13: And I got news for you. The way the momentum is going now, just watch the way the momentum is. It's swinging far left.
12: That's true.
13: The people aren't going to vote for this because they've already put that little bit of doubt in. That's all you got to do, a little bit of doubt. Now, the state of Florida has to rewrite said ballot language for the proposed property tax amendment. Okay, it's Amendment 3 in the event you don't know. That's the one where they say they're going to raise, you know, your tax rate so you don't have to, what is it, $250 the first year? Homestead exemption, then it eventually raises to $500,000. So if your house is any of those, you don't pay taxes. Well, guess who's against it? Our second favorite judge, Polk County Sheriff Grady Judd.
12: Yeah, here he is.
0: House passed it. The Senate passed it. And there was zero, let me make that clear, there was zero financial analysis. They have no idea what the devastation of Amendment 3 in its current form will be to cities and county.
13: Now, here's the thing. The whole amendment thing has to be rewritten because parts of it were biased. According to the plaintiff attorney, his name's Jamie Cole, he said it basically gave the rundown of, well, the good things it was, but not any of the bad stuff, which you can't do because it's a biased writing.
12: Fair.
13: So now it has to be rewritten. Here's the gotcha. They got about 10 days to rewrite it.
12: Come on.
13: If they don't do it within that allotted time, it won't make the time of the printing, which is at the end of August. So they have to rewrite this amendment to make it so it is neutral and not biased in any way, shape, or form before it even hits the ballot.
12: And look, that's fair. I mean, obviously, we want this thing to pass. Obviously, we want, you know, the opportunity to have zero property taxes in the end. But it is fair to have everything spelled out. That was our big thing from the beginning with this. When DeSantis started to float this idea, we were like, sounds amazing, but how is that going to happen? Where is the money going to come from? Your biggest contention the entire time has been, where are you going to make up the loss that you're getting from property taxes? And so that has become a thing where, well, if you don't have property taxes, that means you're not going to have money for, you know, police, fire, schools, parks, all these different things. And that is the thing that is now scaring people away from this.
13: Oh, of course.
12: Because they don't know where the money is coming from. So, I mean, yes, this has to be spelled out. I'm obviously still very much for Amendment 3, personally, but it does have to be spelled out financially on how you make up the difference. And if it is going to affect all the above things that we mentioned, then people need to know that so they can make a decision that they feel like, you know, is the right one for them.
13: So true.
12: So,
13: okay, what if they came back and said in the rewritten part, which they won't, but they'll say, we're going to increase gas tax by 10%.
12: That's a lot.
13: I'm just saying. What if they say that's the option?
12: I would have to do the math on it. I mean, honestly.
13: Well, if you're a big traveler.
12: Yeah.
13: And here's the gotcha. You're going to increase the gas tax, say that's what they do, because that affects everybody.
12: Right.
13: And mainly tourists, is because they can include them as well. So they raise the gas tax, but what happens to everything else that goes by rail or by tractor trailer? The prices of everything go up.
12: True.
13: So you're probably in the long run going to end up paying more. So I'm just saying,
12: speed bumps.
13: There's too many gotchas on this thing, and they're playing it well. The opponents to this are playing a very good chess game right now.
12: We'll see how it turns out, what kind of wording they come out with. But, Jen?
13: Diener?
12: Let's go to trans and sports.
13: Oh, God. Why are you trying to incense me?
12: Jeez, the way that this story has developed is really something. Is this
13: about what's her name?
12: It goes back. The genesis of this is the Sophie Cunningham story.
13: Okay.
12: From the Indiana Fever, right? We remember the story over the past couple weeks now. She came out and said, you know, was very vocal about no men and women's sports. She received flack for it, which is still beyond me. Even Caitlin Clark last night, her teammate on the Indiana Fever, was kind of like non-committal to the thing,
13: Because you know why? Because they see the backlash you get if you say men shouldn't be in women's sports.
12: Which is insane.
13: So stupid.
12: Ridiculous. But now you have different WNBA coaches who are like coming out in support of trans athletes and all these different things. They're so stupid. They're so dense. So, guy named Clay Travis, you know him?
13: Yep.
12: He's know him. Sports commentator turned political commentator.
13: Yeah.
12: He hosts, I think he took over for Rush Limbaugh. Him and his buddy there, Buck Sexton? They do the show there in place of Rush Limbaugh. So, Clay Travis. He's pretty rich. Yeah, he's a self-made man. He's called out the WNBA and their hypocrisy and their stupidity.
13: Oh.
12: He's offering, and this kind of have layers, okay? This has layers.
13: Okay.
12: The first layer is this. He says, I'm offering $10 million of his own money, okay? $10 million for a head-to-head basketball game between the defending WA champion, which were the Las Vegas Aces.
13: Okay.
12: He said, and they, I want them to go against a boys high school state title team of my choice. He said, if the Aces beat my team, I will give them $10 million. Cut and dry. Well, it got a lot of traffic, went viral, 10 million views on Twitter, 115,000 likes. Clay Travis went viral on that one, and he's been calling them out ever since because, of course, the WNBA has not responded. But since then, he has found, and so has Fox News, and here's the other layer to this. They have found this trans basketball player in France who plays for a team in Monte Carlo.
13: Okay.
12: Okay. This guy's name is, what is she? Yeah, sure.
13: Call me.
12: Okay, yeah.
13: Am I right, pronoun?
12: Yeah, sure. Good luck with that. Julie Tatar, okay, or however you're going to say that with a French accent. Julie Tatar averages 21 points and 20, averages 21 points and 20 rebounds. He averages a double-double, okay, this season. He's sweeping the nominations for Player of the Year, Defensive Player of the Year, and Domestic Player of the Year. Record-breaking campaign in their female basketball league. This trans player who says that he's a girl. So they asked him, would you join a team in the WNBA if they called? He said, I won't say no. So now the WNBA has a little kerfuffle on their hands, Jen, because good old Julie over here, this giant dude, by the way, you gotta look this guy up. Julie Tatart, T-E-T-A-R-T. And Julie is spelled just normal.
13: I'm looking at her right now. It's a dude.
12: He's massive. He's like 6'5". He's got arms like a linebacker in the NFL. He's just bowling through these women who are like a foot shorter than he is. It's comical.
13: And this is what they want. this is what you want on your team.
12: Right.
13: To beat up the crap out of all the women on the other team.
12: Just look at what's happening. Right, exactly. Look at France,
13: they're not
12: for
13: on your team. You're getting your butt kicked.
12: Yes.
13: No doubt about it.
12: There's your example.
13: I'm dying to see what the WNBA does.
12: Oh, they are stuck in the corner right now. And that's the great thing about this. And kudos to Clay Travis. He has painted them in a corner to face their own hypocrisy. Are they going to respond or are they not going to respond? Now this trans basketball player has said he wants to play for the WNBA. Are they going to ignore that? Well, how could they ignore that? Aren't they being... They have to be inclusive. Someone's got to make him an offer, right? After all, he's a woman.
13: Well, they don't have to make them an offer. But yeah, they are. They're stuck. I want to see the boys' basketball team beat them.
12: Wouldn't that be something?
13: Well, if they can find a really good, they said, a state champion?
12: Yeah.
13: Well, they, I got news for you. They could feasibly beat the women.
12: Oh, they 100% would.
13: Without a doubt, which is what Clay Travis is trying to
12: say. Don't forget, LeBron James played high school basketball at one point.
13: Yeah, and the reason they leave early is because they keep on getting beat up and they want to be able to play in college, and then they leave college early because they're getting beat up and they want to play in the NBA and make money.
12: This is wild stuff.
13: Words in the workplace that boomers do not know.
12: All right, I'm ready.
13: You ready?
12: Yes.
13: You're not a boomer, but you're close enough.
12: Close enough.
13: I had no idea what any of these mean. 66% of boomers have no idea what the word Riz means, used by Alpha and Gen Zers.
12: Really?
13: Have no idea. Boomers, I had no idea.
12: Huh.
13: No idea what Riz is.
12: Yeah,
13: you got Riz. Okay.
12: Yeah. I'm oozing with Riz, Jen.
13: No, you're not.
12: That is charisma. Yeah.
13: The epitome, the antithesis of Riz is Diener. Do you know what no cap means?
12: I do, actually.
13: What does it mean?
12: Like, no lie. I'm not joking around. This really happened.
13: How the hell do you know these words?
12: I told you. I'm around it. Go on.
13: Most boomers, 78%, have no idea what delulu means.
12: Oh, that's easy.
13: Go ahead.
12: Like, you're like crazy. You're delusional.
13: Mm-mm. Kidding yourself, yeah.
12: Yeah.
13: Unrealistic.
12: Yeah. It's just, why don't you know what that means? It's an easy translation.
13: Gen, no, it's not. Gen Alpha uses the term Ohio.
12: Yeah.
13: What's that mean?
12: It really doesn't mean much.
13: Yes, it does. There's a certain meanings to
12: it. Is there a certain meaning?
13: Oh, there's a big meaning
12: I've investigated
13: it.
12: Yep. Ohio before.
13: You are Ohio. You're in Ohio.
12: Is it something like it's, what was that? I forget what Ohio means. Go
13: it's
12: ahead.
13: It's not like Omaha. It's Ohio.
12: Yeah.
13: What cringeworthy.
12: Oh, cringeworthy. I am
13: see,
12: Ohio.
13: See, you didn't know what that meant.
12: I see. I was always under the impression that Ohio was just like gibberish, but I guess there's a real meaning behind it. All right.
13: Phantom tax.
12: Phantom tax?
13: No, phantom. F-A-N-U-M as in Mary. Phantom tax.
12: Oh, that I don't know.
13: That I mean stealing somebody else's food. Try to do it and I will stab you with my fork.
12: I've seen it happen.
13: Oh, yeah. My brother still has the marks in his hands. I'm mewing. I'm mewing.
12: Oh, yeah. I'm mewing right now, Jen.
13: Are you
12: really? See me? Yes, I'm mewing. Too.
13: How the hell do you know what this means?
12: I'm doing it right now.
13: It means you stick your tongue up to your the top of your mouth to increase your jawline.
12: That's right.
13: It means, sorry, I can't talk right now.
12: That's
13: because
12: right.
13: I'm busy mewing.
12: Yes, so you have your tongue up to the top of your jaw or like the roof of your mouth. And then like you point to the side of your face. You point to your jawline. And that's
13: I'm mewing. I can't talk.
12: Exactly. That's
13: you couldn't
12: that's,
13: just go like this, like put your finger.
12: No.
13: Lips,
12: you
13: like
12: have to point to the jawline.
13: Okay.
12: And that's the universal symbol for no. Sorry, I can't talk. I'm mewing right now.
13: You're just stupid.
12: I have kids. I know these things. I try to keep up.
13: Wow.
12: Yes.
13: And I thought that stupid 6'7" was bad.
12: I know. All right. See. All right. So I did pretty
13: I'm
12: good.
13: Impressed. You didn't know what the only one you didn't know was phantom tax.
12: Yeah, that's true. I had no idea what that was.
13: Yeah. Try it with me. You'll get stabbed.
12: Last but not least, Jen.
13: Go.
12: Oh no! I don't even know if I should do this story. You're gonna yell at me.
13: Go ahead. I yell at you anyway. So what difference does it make?
12: How bad would a passing of gas have to be for you to leave a movie theater?
13: Oh, why now? Why are you doing this story?
12: I told you.
13: Why would you do this?
12: I told you.
13: Why would you do this? Of all stories, you got to pick this one.
12: I told you.
13: Gosh, oh my.
12: I've had this story since Monday, and I'm like, should I do it? Should I not?
13: All you could talk about was your stupid lettuce, and I kept on saying, just call it gastrointestinal issues. Now you have to say exploding diarrhea.
12: John
13: and now you
12: got to
13: do this. No, we're not doing it, just because some stupid idiot farted too much.
12: In short, there was someone had the bubble guts, as they call it, and, well, he couldn't help himself and just kept having to pass gas through this showing of Spider-Man.
13: I would have beaten this man to a pulp.
12: It was in Columbia.
13: There's a reason there's bathrooms. Leave. Go outside. Get away from me.
12: I understand you want to see the movie, especially with Spider-Man. Everybody wants to see it.
13: How rude is this man?
12: He just kept going, and he just kept going, and it got so bad that the movie theater had to clear out. Can you imagine how embarrassing that must have been? Oh, my gosh.
13: So, apparently, it didn't embarrass him because he kept doing it.
12: Hundreds of people could be seen leaving the cinema, including a man who was dressed as Spider-Man as well. This guy was like, he was jacked too in like a Spider-Man costume. One viewer said, to ruin a whole cinema like that, only God knows what that person ate. Ladies and gentlemen, these are true stories. I don't make these things up. But they do incense Jen. There you go.
13: It's I don't want to care about your bodily functions.
12: It's just, I can't even imagine. Like, oh my gosh. Imagine you're trying to watch the movie
13: Why wouldn't the movie theater remove this man?
12: Seriously.
13: That's what I don't get.
12: Let us enjoy the movie.
13: They let everybody else leave the theater, but they didn't remove this guy and then start the movie over for all the other poor people.
12: It's so bad. They all had to leave mid-movie because of this guy.
13: It's nuts.
12: Oh, no.
13: Oh, Janine Perot, I think her days are numbered. Today may be. I bet you this week's her last week because yesterday they dropped a bunch of other charges against people with the reflecting pool.
12: Oh boy.
13: Trump is not happy.
12: Oh boy.
13: Apparently he screamed at her in the Oval Office. People heard it down the hall.
12: Yeesh.
13: Yeah, we'll discuss that. And 12 states now reporting cyber attacks against a certain system. It would destroy the country. We'll discuss next, 850 WFTL.
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2: but problems. 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
7: 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We now have 3 accidents affecting your commutes here in Palm Beach County, beginning I-95 northbound just north of Atlantic Avenue. You'll find the other 2 northbound on the turnpike, north and south of Glades Road. 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I'm Parker Starr.
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9: Good morning, everybody. Hope you're up to an awesome start. We're going to see a daytime high today here in the low 90s. Inland-based storms today, more of an easterly wind flow as we advance throughout the course of the afternoon. Some of those storms could be strong, but again, focus more west of the turnpike toward Lake Okeechobee. I'm WPBF 25 First Morning Meteorologist Sandra Shaw.
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13: 96.3 FM in Northern Palm Beach County. Jennifer Ross, Stephen Diener, thank you so very much for being with us on this Wednesday. You want to shut down the country? Shut down the water supply. This is not good. And this is, this. You know what? Nobody is talking about this.
12: Yeah, you're right.
13: And it's like every day they add another state and nobody's talking about it because they're trying to keep it hush-hush so people don't panic. But here's the problem. It's gotten out now. Minnesota and Michigan started it. Minnesota was the first. There are now at least 12 states, if not more, reporting cyber attacks against their water systems, and everybody thinks it's linked to an Iranian retaliation.
12: Yeah, Michigan, I don't want that.
13: Minnesota was the first state. Michigan was the last one to come online. But 12 states have reported disruptions to their water supplies or wastewater management treatment centers. Why? They were hacked. These are cyber attacks, and everybody says it's Iran's behind it. And you want to shut down the country, shut down the water system, yeah. Shut down the electrical grid, the power grid. Well, if that's the case, do they not warn other states? We're being attacked, so, put up your bigger firewalls or something. I'm not big in cyber attacks. I wouldn't know what to do with it. As you well know, when my computer dies, I cry.
12: Yeah, but, that's true.
13: Because I have no idea how to fix anything.
12: I'm sorry.
13: Wouldn't you, as Minnesota, the first state to get one of these attacks, would you not, raise the flag and say, hey, watch out, other states. This is coming. You could be next.
12: Look, I'm sure the FBI and whoever else is Homeland Security, they are doing their best to find the origin of this and find the sources and prevent any future cyber attacks or hacking, attempts to the water systems, for gosh sakes, for each state. But, the fact is that it has been happening, and it's pretty darn concerning. We have to make sure that that's protected. So let's go ahead and get on that one, guys. What do you say?
13: Yeah, it's kind of scary. You know what?
12: No, it's unsettling. I mean, when you see that, it's very unsettling.
13: Well, I always think, why can't they get these they're called black hats. Those are the bad people that attack and do bad things with computers and steal all your data and hold you for ransom and all this other stuff. Why don't they use it for good? Because they don't get paid enough money to be good. That's why. They get paid money to be bad. Isn't that sad? We'll pay more for bad people than we will for good people.
12: Yeah, it's true.
13: That makes no sense to me.
12: Well, 60 seconds, Jen.
13: Speaking of water, the Justice Department just dropped a bunch of charges against three more people accused of vandalizing the Lincoln Memorial reflecting pool. It comes after they dismissed the charges against that Olympic canoeist David Hearn, much to the dismay of one Donald J. Trump. He apparently called in Jeanine Perot, the U.S. Attorney for Washington, and read her the Riot Act, from what everybody says. And now that these other charges have been dropped, she may be unemployed. And unfortunately, I happen to be on her side. Trump said she folded like an umbrella in the courtroom. I think maybe she didn't have the evidence to go forward.
12: That's a rough situation.
13: Yeah. So, you lose, and then now you're losing both ways. That's sad because Jeanine Perot and the president have been pretty close for a long time.
12: So, yeah.
13: Hopefully he's not going to write her off. We can only hope.
12: Yeah.
13: So that rocket hit the moon last night. How did that go? We will discuss next, 850 WFTL.
7: 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Up to four accidents slowing things down around Palm Beach County, beginning I-95 northbound north of Atlantic Avenue. You'll find the others. I-95 southbound just south of Palmetto Park Road, northbound on the Turnpike north of Glades Road, and northbound on the Turnpike just north of Palmetto Park Road. Traffic is a service of Massage Envy in the Traffic Center. I'm Parker Starr.
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15: Good morning, everybody. Hope you're up to an awesome start. We're going to see a daytime high today here in the low 90s. Inland-based storms today, more of an easterly wind flow as we advance throughout the course of the afternoon. Some of those storms could be strong, but again, focus more west of the Turnpike toward Lake Okeechobee. I'm WPVF 25 First Morning meteorologist Sandra Shaw.
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19: I'm Sherry Preston. A man in California under arrest after being picked up while walking the grounds of a Trump golf course near Los Angeles ahead of a visit there by President Trump. ABC's Kana Whitworth says the man was found to be carrying a loaded weapon and other items.
20: Authorities say they found hollow point bullets in his pockets and a loaded pistol in his vehicle parked at the course, along with a badge that read Fugitive Recovery Bail Enforcement Agent. In a search of the suspect's home, authorities say they found an illegally modified AR-style rifle, body armor, radio signal devices, and multiple notebooks containing what officials described as concerning statements.
19: The 38-year-old man has been charged with several felonies, including possessing a prohibited firearm. President Trump says a deal to reopen the Strait of Hormuz could come as early as today. Iran and Oman said to be inching closer to a deal to allow more ships through. The open Senate seat in Michigan, still without a Democratic candidate. The race between progressive Abdul El-Sayed and moderate Haley Stevens remains too close to call. Republicans have a growing problem in Congressman Max Miller, who was accused by his ex-wife of abuse and who earlier this week was slapped with a restraining order from his former girlfriend, former White House Press Secretary Stephanie Grisham.
21: Miller is saying that these attacks are politically motivated because he is currently running for re-election. In order to prove this, Miller has called for a House Ethics Committee to investigate the allegations made against him, saying that he wants his name cleared and he will cooperate with the committee and give them all documents that they ask for. And on Tuesday, it seems like the committee says that they are doing exactly that, and they are reviewing these allegations of domestic abuse and illegal drug use against Miller.
19: ABC's Lele Ipsa. Pope Leo is planning another trip. This one has him returning to the place where he spent much of his ministry, with visits to Peru, also Uruguay and Argentina, home of his predecessor, Pope Francis. You're listening to ABC News.
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7: 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Up to four accidents slowing things down around Palm Beach County, beginning I-95 northbound north of Atlantic Avenue. You'll find the others. I-95 southbound just south of Palmetto Park Road, northbound on the Turnpike north of Glades Road, and northbound on the Turnpike just north of Palmetto Park Road. Traffic is a service of Massage Envy in the Traffic Center. I'm Marcus Starr.
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15: Good morning, everybody. Hope you're up to an awesome start. We're going to see a daytime high today here in the low 90s. Inland-based storms today, more of an easterly wind flow as we advance throughout the course of the afternoon. Some of those storms could be strong, but again, focus more west of the turnpike toward Lake Okeechobee. I'm WPVF 25 First Morning meteorologist Sandra Shaw.
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13: 96.3 FM in Northern Palm Beach County. Jennifer Ross, Stephen Diener, thank you so very much for joining us on this Wednesday. We appreciate it. It was election day in like five states yesterday, primaries.
12: True.
13: And the only one anybody really cares about is this crazed communist. He's not even a socialist. He's a communist. And he makes Mandami look like a saint, really. This guy, and still, till this hour, I mean, it's been like this since about 5 o'clock this morning. NBC News, the only one saying that your buddy there, Abdul El-Sayed, is going to win Michigan's Democratic U.S. Senate primary. He's running against this Congresswoman Haley Stevens.
12: Right, yeah.
13: But the NBC News, you know, and everybody's saying the same thing. Even Fox, NBC News says he's won. We haven't determined that yet.
12: Yeah,
13: ABC
12: so
13: News
12: weird.
13: Is even saying, NBC News says. I'm like, okay.
12: It's very strange.
13: Yeah, it's very strange. I don't know why. It's a really close race. I would assume she's going to ask for a recall and a recount, even though NBC's the only one saying she won. He won. If I were her, I'd say I want a recount. So we probably won't know for sure, probably within the next 24 to 48 hours.
12: Yeah.
13: But I think you said he's going to face the Republican Mike Rogers. So, but if Syed ends up winning the primary, let's get him through that first. Mm-hmm. And then if he wins the race, he will be the first Muslim U.S. senator ever.
12: Oh, wow.
13: And then he'll get rid of the borders in Michigan. So this is what happens. This guy wins as a U.S. senator of Michigan, and you're illegal. Move to Michigan.
12: Sure.
13: Because he'll protect you. Because he wants all of your Medicare and all of your health costs taken care of by the rich people in Michigan. And there are a lot of rich people in Michigan.
12: It'll be a communist, Muslim extremist haven. It'll be wonderful for them in Michigan. I mean, I don't think he stands any chance.
13: Getting rid of immigration and customs, gone. See you later. And, God forbid Benjamin Netanyahu steps foot in Michigan. Never mind New York. This guy wants him, like, you know, taken outside and shot. He says it's genocide. That is what Benjamin Netanyahu has committed in Gaza.
12: Well, of course. I mean, he falls right into that profile there. So, you know, these people are absolutely insane. I mean, they're just absolutely insane. Now, they have their own abbreviation now, right? You have the Democratic Party, but you also now have the DSA. This is a thing now. Democratic Socialists, Association?
13: Association, I guess. I don't know. It's like a splinter group of the Democrats.
12: Yeah. They were interviewing this one woman. She's a candidate. She fled Venezuela. You would think she would learn her lesson. She fled Venezuela as a teenager 10 years ago, and she was running for a House seat. And her belief is that even if you commit murder, maybe you shouldn't go to jail. You know, just because. It's mean. It's a mean thing to do. Why are we putting people in jail? These people are insane, Jen. And this Syed guy, he's way out there. Like you said, he looks like Mamdani. Makes Mamdani look like George Bush. I mean, I don't know.
13: Not even.
12: This guy is really just, you know, cuckoo for Cocoa Puffs. He's got unapologetically communist agenda, unapologetic Muslim extremist agenda. I mean, give me a break with this guy. And that's the scary thing about it, though, is that he has, according to NBC, but they're the only one who are saying it, he has won the Democratic nomination for Senate in Michigan. Now, that might change, and NBC might be eating crow by the end of the day.
13: Could very well be.
12: At the same token, though, either way, even if this other woman who is right behind him, like a percentage point behind...
13: Haley Stevens.
12: Thank you. Even if Ms. Stevens there ends up coming back to beat him, he was close. You know what I mean? Like, a guy like that... Yeah. Was close to winning the nomination, but my guess is he probably is going to come out as the winner for the nomination. He's going to lose the general election. There's no way that the entire state of Michigan, that this guy gets the you know, populace to vote for him. I'm sorry, it's just not going to happen. He is catered to a certain segment of the population.
13: Yeah, the crazed individuals who believe everything's going to be for free for the rest of their life.
12: Yes.
13: Until the money runs out, which usually happens within the first couple of months.
12: That's right.
13: Let's see how long Mandami's grocery stores last.
12: Yeah,
13: well, first,
12: right.
13: You know, they got to get their license and they have to register to be able to shop at said grocery store.
12: True.
13: But what happens when all the rich people, and they are already bailing,

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2: 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Conservative Wilton Simpson created the Florida Wildlife Corridor Program and conserved 18 million acres of Florida land, including thousands of acres of working farmland. 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
8: 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Up to 4 accidents slowing things down around Palm Beach County, beginning I-95 northbound north of Atlantic Avenue. You'll find the others. I-95 southbound just south of Palmetto Park Road, northbound on the Turnpike north of Glades Road, and northbound on the Turnpike just north of Palmetto Park Road. Traffic is a service of Massage Envy in the Traffic Center. I'm Marcus Starr.
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10: Good morning, everybody. Hope you're up to an awesome start. We're going to see a daytime high today here in the low 90s. Inland Bay storms today, more of an easterly wind flow as we advance throughout the course of the afternoon. Some of those storms could be strong, but again, focus more west of the turnpike toward Lake Okeechobee. I'm WPVF 25 First Morning meteorologist Sandra Shaw.
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0: I'm going to make a sound, Diener. You tell me what it is.
11: Okay. Do that one more time. Hold on.

0: Let me hear it again. I'm not sure this. It sounds like you want a Saturday night. I don't know. All I hear is puff. Yeah, exactly.
1: That's about what the rocket sounded like when it slammed into the moon at 2:34 this morning.
0: There you go.
1: NASA's still collecting images. So far, a bunch of the observatories got nothing. I guess the sun got in the way.
0: Yeah.
1: Don't they have like all those cameras up there? Didn't the Hubble telescope turn around and take a picture? Hello?
0: Yeah.
1: Anyway.
0: You know, flip it around.
1: The SpaceX rocket slammed into the moon. They said it was going to leave a crater, you know, 90 feet, you know, wide and 60 feet deep. And I don't know.
0: Sure.
1: So far, no one's talking about anything. Just thought I'd let you know.
0: All right. Thank you.
1: Trumpster was in California yesterday. They said he raised about a million. Was it a million and a half? It was $150,000 a plate.
0: Oh. Gosh, can you imagine?
1: It's funny.
0: And I complain when I spend $40
1: bucks on, you know,
0: fast food.
1: Okay, here's the thing. He goes to his own Rancho Palos Verdes Country Club, right?
0: Yes.
1: And in California last night, he does this fundraiser. The odds are the people that belong to that club, $150,000 a plate is nothing.
0: Oh, it's nothing for them.
1: Yeah, so yeah. I just want to go somewhere where $10 a plate is nothing.
0: Right,
1: and
0: yes.
1: And I can say, wow, I can afford this for 10 people. Let's go.
0: I know. Oh, my gosh.
1: Got to think about it. But, of course, you can't have a Trump sighting without a Trump shooter somewhere.
0: Jeez.
1: I don't get it. Los Angeles County Sheriff's arrested a guy. This happened on Saturday. He was at the Rancho Palo Verdes Country Club. He also had hollow point ammunition with him. If you don't know what that does, it when the bullet hits you, it's a soft tissue thing.
0: Right.
1: You know, a bullet hits you, it goes right through you. Yeah, hollow point, I do believe, and I may be wrong, but I'm pretty sure, a hollow point, when it hits soft tissue, explodes. It
0: right.
1: Turns in, it looks like, what were those flowers in the demigargan there's in Stranger Things? That's what it looks like. It opens up like that.
0: They just expand out, yeah.
1: It's purely made to kill you,
0: yeah.
1: Put it that way.
0: Yeah.
1: So then when they arrested the guy, then they searched his house, and he had more guns and body armor and all kinds of stuff written about Trump in a notebook, and needless to say, he was a Trump hater, and he was crazed, and he was out to shoot the president.
0: No, it's just a coincidence. He's young man.
1: Nice young man.
0: Yes, mm-hmm. It's a misunderstanding.
1: Sure. Yeah.
0: Good Lord, these people.
1: Trump's in Vegas today. He's going to do another fundraiser, so he's there to raise money. He wants to make sure whoever replaces Gavin Newsom isn't a Democrat, but that ain't going to happen. He's going to try real hard, but...
0: Went to California, so it's double duty then. He was in California, now he's going to Vegas.
1: He's in Vegas, yeah.
0: Okay.
1: He's raising money for the Republican Party. And then he'll come back. I don't know if he's playing golf again to win the championship at Bedminster this weekend. I don't think they do it 2 weeks in a row.
0: No. He's already the champion.
1: Mm-hmm.
0: He's all good to go.
1: He's good.
0: Yes.
1: By the way, Amazon founder there, moving along, Jeff Bezos.
0: Mm-hmm.
1: He's planning to sell 15 million shares of his company.
0: Is he really?
1: I don't like that, yeah. $4.1 billion worth.
0: Whoa.
1: So anyway, if you have Amazon stock, be looking.
0: Bezos is going liquid. What's
1: he's
0: he doing?
1: Well, I don't know. The stupid electric cars that he has. They're big golf carts.
0: Sounds like he's making...
1: I got to ask you a question. You drove a Tesla, right?
0: I've been in them before. Yeah.
1: When you take your, and this is a really stupid question because I've never driven an electric vehicle, but according to my Amazon person who drives that electric Rivian, truck there, she said it's like a big golf cart. So are Teslas the same way? An electric car, the minute you take your foot off the gas, it just stops and rolls?
0: Yeah, it's something you have to get used to.
1: That's a lot to get used to.
0: Yeah, because I frequently take my foot off the gas.
1: Yours is so the car won't die and blow up.
0: That's right. I mean, as soon as I hit, it's like my car is like the time machine DeLorean from Back to the Future. As soon as I hit 80, it starts to shake. It's like, I'm like, oh, jeez. Back down to 75 I go.
1: Why don't you get it balanced?
0: It's just old, Jen. It's old.
1: It's got nothing to do with being old. They can balance it.
0: I went to the shop a few weeks back, and I'm like, you know, is there anything you can do about the leaky oil that I have? You know, a little oil leak that
1: your
0: I got
1: engine?
0: Going on? No, the guy, well, basically the guy told me, he's like, dude, he's like, there are so many things. It's like...
1: A new engine.
0: It was like he was giving me a diagnosis, like you know, hey, look, you know, you're gonna die. It is what it is. Just enjoy life. It was like that type of diagnosis for the car. He's like, just drive until you can't drive it anymore.
1: Like, okay. Did he give you like an idea that it's going to be the next week or the next 6 months?
0: No, so far, knock on wood, knock on everything. Please, God, it's still running okay back and forth in Port St. Lucie. So if I can get to the end of the year in my Flintstone car here, here we are in August. So I'm praying that I can get to the end of the year. And if I can, then maybe you'll see me in a Tesla sometime in spring next year.
1: Okay.
0: There you go.
1: They're cheaper now.
0: They are cheaper. That's true. Mm-hmm.
1: Well, you brought up a very good point. The things, other things we may not ever see, Amendment 3 on the ballot.
0: Yeah.
1: I hate to be the bearer of bad news. This thing, I thought this thing would pass hands down, but there is so much opposition to it. And unfortunately, one of our favorite sheriffs is now involved. But the state of Florida has now been ordered by the court to rewrite the proposed property tax amendment that was supposed to be on the ballot. According to the plaintiff attorney, his name's Jamie Cole, he said the Constitution says the amendment written on any ballot has to be neutral and it has to be clear. There can be no bias anywhere in the wording of said amendment.
0: That's true. That's fair.
1: Well, you get Jamie Cole talking about it where he says it's extremely biased. Listen to what he says.
2: The summary itself, where it says it benefits Florida taxpayers by, and then it lists all the pros without listing any cons, is inherently not neutral. That's clearly biased.
1: So the ruling from this judge compels Attorney General James Uthmeyer to rewrite parts of the amendment for the November ballot. Here's the thing. Cole has said if the corrections aren't made and they aren't done sufficiently, it ain't making it to the ballot. Mm. And they only have till the end of August. So the ballots are printed at the end of August. I think they gave them yesterday 10 days to get it done.
0: And
1: I'm just telling you. And Grady Judd. You got him? He's against it, too. Listen to this nonsense.
0: Come on, we like him. Grady!
3: The House passed it. The Senate passed it. And there was zero, let me make that clear, there was zero financial analysis. They have no idea what the devastation of Amendment 3 in its current form will be to cities and counties.
1: Man, I do like that. Now, he says, the Association of Sheriffs, I don't know how many are involved, but many of them agree with him.
0: I don't like this.
1: You got sheriffs.
0: Don't like it.
1: You got, the state has to rewrite it. Uthmeyer has to get it rewritten in time. And, of course, just here locally, no matter what beach you go to, no matter what park you go to that's owned by the county, their little signs say, these are your property taxes at work, paid for by your property tax. So they make you think that everything that you're enjoying for free will soon be gone.
0: You see, and that's the problem is, and we're almost out of time here, but that's okay. The problem is we have to understand when it comes to the wording, right? Where's the money coming from? Where is it going? How are you going to pay for all these other things? Because otherwise, there's too much ambiguity, which leaves room for misinformation and misinformation campaigns for the people, the opponents who don't want this thing to pass. So people need to know the exact verbiage, the wording, the plan financially on how this would go if we are going to vote in favor of Amendment 3 to end property tax.
1: I do not think they have an alternative tax written into that amendment where they're going to get the extra money. That was the thing. They only gave you the pros. You don't have to pay property tax. You don't have to do this. It's not going to affect. They do say it was written originally that it wouldn't affect any, necessity.
0: Right.
1: School, law enforcement, firefighters, that kind of stuff, you know. EMS. But
0: people need to see it, though.
1: Yeah, well, and a friend of mine brought up a very good point. I don't own a house. I'm not voting for it.
0: No, you see, that's not good.
1: And there's a lot of people who live in apartments.
0: But then you have a domino effect where...
1: I agree.
0: Your rent should go down because taxes go down, blah, blah, blah, blah, blah.
1: But it won't. The landlords will just pocket more money.
0: I hope not.
1: Please.
0: Rapid fire.
1: Please. Did you really just say that?
0: I hope not, but we're out of time. I have to go.
1: Oh, my favorite person. He wants to be a superstar as an alleged murderer. We'll discuss next. I want to get a question for you. Nielsen's put together the most streamed shows of the year so far.
0: All right.
1: You have to get a list of music ready.
0: Sure.
1: It's next, 850 WFTL.
4: 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We now have multiple accidents slowing you down around Palm Beach County, beginning I-95 southbound at Palmetto Park Road. You'll find the others, I-95 northbound north of Atlantic Avenue, I-95 northbound on the exit ramp to Northlake Boulevard, southbound on the turnpike at mile marker 104, northbound on the turnpike just south of Yamada Road, and northbound on the turnpike just south of Glades Road. 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
6: Good morning, everybody. Hope you're up to an awesome start. We're going to see a daytime high today here in the low 90s. Inland Bay storms today, more of an easterly wind flow as we advance throughout the course of the afternoon. Some of those storms could be strong, but again, focus more west of the turnpike toward Lake Okeechobee. I'm WPBF 25 First Morning meteorologist Sandra Shaw.
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7: In the Republican primary for Congress, Michael Carbonara and Casey Asgar both call themselves conservatives, but they're two jokers.
12: Blackjack.
7: Michael Carbonara didn't even join the party till late 2024. He's never voted in a Republican primary. Not for Trump, not for DeSantis, not once. He even questioned whether Trump's a real conservative. In court records, Carbonara has been sued for stealing more than $40 million from banks, businesses, even his own clients. Casey Asgar did business with communist Venezuela, was sued for embezzlement and theft, and got hit with liens for taxes he didn't pay. He lied about conservative Byron Donalds, and now Asgar's expanding his business empire to the Middle East, not Florida. Michael Carbonara and Casey Asgar, fake Republicans, real phonies, a bad bet for Florida conservatives.
13: I'm Belinda Kaiser, candidate for Congress, and I approve this message.
14: Still a super tight race in Michigan. 95% of the votes counted in the Democratic Senate primary, and Congresswoman Haley Stevens is trailing progressive Dr. Abdul Al-Sayed by about 1%. Speaking last night, he said,
15: "We didn't know that they were going to outspend us $11 to $1. And yet we're still standing."
14: And this morning, believing he will be standing on Election Day in November, declaring publicly that he's won. Still waiting for a possible deal to reopen the Strait of Hormuz, President Trump has said it could be announced as soon as today. A former aide to the president, Ohio Republican Congressman Max Miller, vowing he's not leaving his reelection race despite allegations that he abused his ex-wife and their daughter. Miller's ex is the daughter of Ohio Senator Bernie Moreno. He is calling for Miller to resign. This is ABC News.
10: This is a Bloomberg Money Minute. CVS Health seems to be making progress on turning around its health insurance business, which has faced challenges in recent years after premiums didn't keep up with rising medical costs in some plans. The healthcare company and retailer raised its profit outlook for the year, driven by better than expected medical costs in its Aetna insurance business. CVS also announced that it's lowering the price for virtual weight management visits to $29 from $49. Speaking of weight, shares of Eli Lilly are on the rise. The company behind Zepbound reported stronger second quarter demand for its weight loss and diabetes drugs. Stock futures are climbing today, building on yesterday's record high for the Dow and S&P 500. President Trump says that talks with Iran are moving along very nicely. And Honda is betting hybrids are the road ahead. The automaker raised its profit outlook after strong demand for hybrid vehicles in the U.S. helped lift quarterly results to a record. Honda plans to roll out 50 new hybrids by 2030. Courtney Donahoe, Bloomberg Radio.
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4: 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We now have multiple accidents slowing you down around Palm Beach County, beginning I-95 southbound at Palmetto Park Road. You'll find the others. I-95 northbound north of Atlantic Avenue. I-95 northbound on the exit ramp to Northlake Boulevard. Southbound on the turnpike at mile marker 104. Northbound on the turnpike just south of Yamada Road. And northbound on the turnpike just south of Glades Road. Traffic is a service on Massage Envy in the traffic center. I'm Parker Starr.
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6: Good morning, everybody. Hope you're up to an awesome start. We're going to see a daytime high today here in the low 90s. Inland Bay storms today, more of an easterly wind flow as we advance throughout the course of the afternoon. Some of those storms could be strong, but again, focus more west of the turnpike toward Lake Okeechobee. I'm WPBF 25 First Morning meteorologist Sandra Shaw.
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1: How enlighten, encourage, enrage, and educate. Diener's watching videos of what? What are you watching a video of?
0: Jen, I found a new account for you.
1: Okay.
0: I just came across this account on Twitter.
1: Okay.
0: The name of the account is Capybara Daily.
1: Oh, well, there you go.
0: And
1: is Capri part of that deal?
0: I think so. Your Capybara Capri could be on this account. It's just literally videos of capybaras. And there's a video here that's going viral of a pool full of capybaras at a zoo and a pelican who's trying to fit his mouth around the capybara and trying to fly away with them. And obviously it's not working. And this capybara is just laying there completely unbothered. This pelican's trying to fit his mouth around. How do I take this thing?
1: I'm watching it as we speak.
0: It's the most ridiculous thing you've ever seen.
1: They're just big hamsters. It's a big rat. That's all it is.
0: It's hilarious.
1: The largest rodent in the world. They love water, too.
0: They do.
1: And, which is strange because rats drown in water.
0: Isn't that weird?
1: Yeah. It's very odd.
0: I love these things. I want to keep it going.
1: I'm watching your... By the way, according to this, it was from 5 years ago, that video.
0: Oh, well, you know what? At least we're seeing it now.
1: Isn't that funny?
0: Yes.
1: Isn't it weird? There's other ones where pelicans are trying to eat babies.
0: Oh,
1: they
0: gosh.
1: Put their heads. They put their mouths around their heads.
0: Yeah. Well, anyway, there you go.
1: You know what we're all going to be watching?
0: What?
1: Just like the O.J. Simpson case, especially if this kid gets his way.
0: Mm-hmm.
1: Luigi.
0: Luigi, I saw this. Yeah, you're right.
1: He is asking the New York court to allow a broader public access to his upcoming state murder trial.
0: He wants
1: every camera in the world on him.
0: Jen?
1: Yes, dear.
0: You are so right when you say this would do OJ level numbers.
1: Oh, this is going to be huge.
0: Yeah.
1: And it's all because he's people have made him a star.
0: They've been obsessed with him since they killed that guy.
1: He's a star, this kid. Let's not forget, he has been charged with the murder of UnitedHealthcare CEO Brian Thompson in cold blood early in the morning in the back. He didn't even have a turn around.
0: What was that, the winter of 24? Almost 2 years ago?
1: It's more than 2 years.
0: Oh, my
1: gosh. It was just before Christmas.
0: It was, right?
1: Anyway, he wants the attorneys have filed a motion. They want everything live streamed. They want cameras everywhere. They want people. They want overflow courtroom feeds. They want jumbotrons outside the courtroom. This guy thinks he's playing a football game for the Super Bowl.
0: It would be huge. I mean, there would be people lined up out there trying to gain access. There would be fangirls outside. We love you, Luigi.
1: There are already fangirls outside.
0: I know.
1: When he leaves, you know, whatever, they usually sneak him in the back door. But before... When he'd show up anywhere, there'd be women throwing themselves at him.
0: It's all because this guy is good looking. And we said this was going to happen.
1: Oh, yeah.
0: 2 years ago, we said this trial and this case would be huge because he's a good looking guy. And that's
1: He's a good looking guy, and he killed, he's charged with killing an insurance guy.
0: And you're
1: that
0: right.
1: Denied insurance. And, you know, everyone thought, and please don't take this the wrong way. You look at why he killed this guy. I mean, there's a young guy. Brian Thompson wasn't old. He's got young kids, leaves a wife behind, two little kids, three little kids, whatever it was. And this kid, his only concern was, I'm going to be a star if I do this, because you know what? How many times has UnitedHealthcare denied coverage to somebody and that person either didn't make it or they got sicker or whatever the case may be.
0: Right.
1: So I thought, well, maybe Luigi got sick. You know, maybe he had some disease and UnitedHealthcare wouldn't pay for it. Or his mother died, or his father died, or his grandparent, or a brother, a sister, or a cousin, the next door neighbor. Nothing.
0: Nope.
1: This guy had no relationship to Brian Thompson whatsoever.
0: That's right.
1: Other than he didn't like the guy because he ran a healthcare company.
0: And that was the other thing that made this guy, like, you know, a hero to people was because
1: he's like Robin Hood.
0: Yeah, they looked at him like a vigilante, like, oh, you're getting one over on the big guys who are screwing people over with claims. But he killed a guy. I mean, my gosh, people, come on.
1: Yeah, well, they got to find him guilty.
0: You're right, though. If he gets his way and has all those cameras in there, it's going to be massive.
1: Well, the state trial starts September 8th, just about a month.
0: Okay.
1: The federal case doesn't start until January.
0: Aha. Uh-huh.
1: So they got to get through the state first, then they go to the feds. Mm. So we get to live through it twice.
0: Yeah, great.
1: Can't wait for this one.
0: Jen?
1: Diener?
0: It's football time.
1: Oh.
0: It is football time. Gosh darn it. Give me my bleeping music. Oh, yeah. Woo! Let's go.
1: Are you going to watch the game tomorrow night?
0: No. Let's go.
1: What do you mean you're not going to watch the game tomorrow night? It's all I've heard about for weeks.
0: Well, that's the college football music.
1: No. That's who the hell cares? It's college football, NFL. I don't care about the NFL, as you well know. But
0: well, you're talking about the game
1: for Ohio State.
0: Which is why I bring this story up.
1: Because of the coaches poll that came out.
0: That's
1: right.
0: That's
1: why you're talking about my team.
0: That's the one.
1: Okay.
0: To comment real quick on the game tomorrow night. Yes, the preseason officially begins tomorrow night in the NFL. It's the Panthers. It's the Cardinals. We'll talk about that more as time goes on here for tomorrow. But right now, Jen.
1: Yes.
0: Even though I'm very excited for the preseason to begin because it's ushering in the best time of the year. But this one is about the college game, hence the CBS college football music there. And your Buckeyes, and since this is about your Buckeyes, I will give you credit. And
1: you're going to jinx them. I hate when these things come out.
0: No, not jinxing. Because the college football coaches poll, the top 25 is out. The preseason top 25 coaches poll, which some people say is ridiculous, but it's fun to talk about. And your Buckeyes. Your Buckeyes, Jen. They are number one.
1: Today. I don't know why.
0: Numero uno.
1: I don't know why. I really, and I say that. I don't know, you tell us. I have no idea. It's because of just saying, Julian saying, he's going to be there for a couple of years. And he's really good, that kid. He was a freshman.
0: Talented team.
1: Yeah, he's there for a few more years. And as you all have always told me, Ohio State's bench runs deep.
0: Yes, they do.
1: You know, they may have a great, you know, running back, cornerback, you know, tight end, whatever the case may be. There's three more just as good sitting behind them.
0: You're right.
1: It's just that the guy on the field is a little bit better.
0: You're right.
1: So
0: absolutely.
1: That's one thing Ryan Day, I'll give him credit. Ryan Day is a great recruiter.
0: Very good recruiter. So yes.
1: I think that's why they're number one. I don't know. They got the fastest. They got the number one running back. Didn't they get him? Or did he go to mid?
0: Yeah.
1: They got him. I forget what his name is. So, but that's why.
0: It's a big, obviously a big thing to live up to. They were number one last year preseason. They made it all the way to the semifinal when they lost to my Miami Hurricanes, but that's neither here nor there.
1: Yeah, shut up.
0: Number two, Jen, the Oregon
1: Ducks.
0: Don't
1: tell me it's Michigan.
0: No.
1: It can't be Michigan.
0: No.
1: Indiana?
0: Nope. Oregon, your favorite uniform there. You hate those uniforms.
1: That's the ugliest color I've ever seen in a uniform in my life. I mean, it serves its purpose. You can see them coming. There's no doubt about it.
0: Well,
1: I think they do it to blind the opponent.
0: That lime green. But that's
1: horrible.
0: Two Big Ten teams, number one and two.
1: Oregon. They joined late.
0: I know.
1: They don't qualify.
0: I know. Conference realignment. What can you do? Georgia, number three. The Bulldogs.
1: Really?
0: That's right. Texas.
1: Where's Alabama?
0: Oh, how the mighty have fallen.
1: Really?
0: Texas, number four.
1: Wow.
0: Notre Dame, my second team. I got to get Notre Dame.
1: Stop with this nonsense second team.
0: For this season.
1: Pick one.
0: I got to get that music. Indiana, defending national champion, but they lost
1: their quarterback. They lost their quarterback. They got nobody now. They got nothing.
0: They're number six and number seven in the coaches' poll. Let's go, Canes! Miami Hurricanes.
1: Sounds like the Michigan fight song.
0: No. My Miami Hurricanes, Jen. Number seven,
1: you just said my Notre Dame.
0: Well, that's my second team. Number seven in the coaches' poll, they're coming off a national championship appearance. And they're actually, I know they lost guys, but they brought in a lot of great transfers. So they'll work their way up. They have a couple of weird games to start off the season, but they have the opportunity, ample opportunity to work their way up. I'm just going to circle this
1: Any
0: one
1: more
0: in the calendar.
1: Felons?
0: No, not so far.
1: Okay,
0: I'm just going to circle this one in your calendar early. 3 months from now, November 7th, Miami.
1: Three months?
0: Yes. Miami versus Notre Dame in South Bend. Huge. Yeah. Huge. To round out real quick here, Texas A&M.
1: So who do you pick?
0: I'll let you know. Texas A&M. I have 3 months to think about it. Texas A&M, number eight. Oklahoma, number nine. And Ole Miss, number 10.
1: Alabama didn't even make the top 10?
0: Nope, they were number 11. And to your point, also Michigan, number 16.
1: Oh,
0: Missouri at 25.
1: Another reason I don't like them.
0: They
1: got communist senators.
0: That's true.
1: Jeez.
0: There's your coaches poll there, Jen. Very interesting.
1: How do you like that? We'll go Buckeyes.
0: All right, fine.
1: Okay, you got list music for me, please?
0: I do.
1: Do we have time to do this? Because we're like way late.
0: I know, we're so over right
1: now. You just want to do it later? We'll do it next. I'll give you time to think.
0: I guess we... Yeah, we can do it next. Should I do my second story instead? I guess, should I just run back to back here?
1: Go ahead.
0: And then we'll come back with your story? We're calling an audible here live on the air. All right, well, in that case,
1: We do it all the time. What other stupid story you got for me? Sorry.
0: In that case, give me my other football music.
1: Oh, God.
0: Let's go. The NBC Sunday Night Football music. Why do I play that one specifically? It doesn't actually have to do with the preseason game tomorrow night to start off the preseason. It has to do because of this woman right here. Give me Carrie Underwood.
2: Hey!
0: Carrie Underwood and her legs are back for the 14th straight season.
1: It's obviously your wife isn't listening.
0: No, she is not. Oh, those legs. Carrie Underwood performs.
1: Why has she not been in a Super Bowl halftime show yet?
0: Is your guess is as good as mine.
1: Considering she sings their song.
0: I mean, come on.
1: It's the stupidest thing I've ever heard of. 14? She should have been in that halftime show years ago.
0: I agree with you. 14 straight seasons now. Carrie Underwood has signed on to sing this Waiting All Day for Sunday Night theme song.
1: Is it always the same song? Didn't she change it up a couple of years ago?
0: They changed the arrangement here or there, but overall it's the same. Of course, NBC Sunday Night Football broadcast there. Carrie Underwood remains the singing voice of Sunday Night Football. Are you happy, Jen?
1: Awfully nice to look at.
0: There you go. Carrie Underwood and her legs are back.
1: And we're back next with my second story because Diener talked so long about damn football, we didn't have time for it.
0: Her shorts get shorter, her boots get longer every season.
1: I thought you were going to say something else.
0: No, come on.
1: Wow. Holy cow. Okay. We'll be back after this. 850 WFTL.
0: Oh, no.
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4: 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We now have multiple accidents slowing you down around Palm Beach County, beginning I-95 southbound at Palmetto Park Road. You'll find the others, I-95 northbound north of Atlantic Avenue, I-95 northbound on the exit ramp to Northlake Boulevard, southbound on the turnpike at mile marker 104, northbound on the turnpike just south of Yamada Road, and northbound on the turnpike just south of Glades Road. 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
6: Good morning, everybody. Hope you're up to an awesome start. We're going to see a daytime high today here in the low 90s. Inland-based storms today, more of an easterly wind flow as we advance throughout the course of the afternoon. Some of those storms could be strong, but again, focus more west of the turnpike toward Lake Okeechobee. I'm WPBF 25 First Morning meteorologist Sandra Shaw.
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1: I'm looking to see if anybody besides NBC News and now Newsmax saying that your buddy, Mondami's brother.
0: Oh, geez. Syed from Michigan?
1: Yeah, Michigan, whether or not this guy actually won. NBC News said that he had won early. Abdul El Syed, he's running for the U.S. Senate as on the Democratic ticket. It really should be the communistic ticket, but that's besides the point. And Michigan. But NBC News called it like 5:30 this morning. They called it really early. But Congresswoman Haley Stevens, who he ran against, is refusing to back down. She hasn't given a concession speech. She hasn't called him up. And only two outlets are saying that he won. That's how close it was. I would assume she's going to demand a recount.
0: Yeah, I mean, look, to be fair, it's only a percentage point that separates them. It's not like, you know, they're well within the margin of error, so...
1: Should be interesting to see, but only nobody else is calling it but NBC News. And Newsmax has just said so as well.
0: Newsmax.
1: There's a guy that wants to get rid of immigration, customs enforcement. He'd probably shoot Benjamin Netanyahu if he walked into Michigan.
0: He probably would. You're right.
1: Mm. By the way, and health care is free for all.
0: Oh, of course. It goes without saying.
1: Yeah, so.
0: He's another one of those guys that would demand ID to go shopping at your government-run grocery stores, but you don't need it to vote or to get anywhere, even to come to the country.
1: No.
0: By all means.
1: Well, he doesn't want any borders.
0: No.
1: So here's the thing. If you're illegal, go to Michigan. He'll embrace you. He'll give you everything for free. And in about a year, Michigan will crumble like a piece of old stale bread.
0: The Democratic Party has a real problem, and so does Michigan, apparently. But the Democratic Party has a real problem. I mean, this isn't like, you know, smoke or hype or anything. There is a real faction within the party that is broken off here. So much so that they've even changed their name. I mean, they don't even call themselves Democrats. So look at Rashida Tlaib.
1: She won re-election, by the way.
0: Yeah.
1: Who's worse, Minnesota or Michigan?
0: Ooh, Minnesota, probably, unfortunately. But, I mean, you know, look at her. She's, to be fair, Tlaib is from Michigan, so I don't know, actually. But, you know, she says, I'm a proud member of the DSA, Democratic Socialists of America. I mean, they have their own name now. This isn't like, you know, well, I'm a Democrat, who leans socialist, or even just 6 months ago, I'm a Democratic Socialist. No, like, they have their own party name. It's a real thing.
1: Yeah, it's scary.
0: It is.
1: It's scary.
0: Not good.
1: Well, we'll see. There are elections across for the primaries, but we'll wait till November. First, I got to figure out if this guy won the primary.
0: Mike Rogers, though, do you? If he really did win the primary, which he probably did, but we'll wait for the official result. It does not stand a chance against Mike Rogers. A guy that extreme, an outward communist, Muslim extremist, that extreme will not carry a state. Not going to happen.
1: Look at all the Jews that voted for Mondami in New York.
0: Did they?
1: Yeah.
0: I didn't see that breakdown. I don't know.
1: Yeah. Because people
0: don't know
1: believe
0: why they
1: what
0: would.
1: They want to believe.
0: I know. He hates you.
1: I don't know why you would vote for him. It's like, come on. I don't know.
0: I can't see.
1: You get what you vote for. I'm sorry. There were primaries in like six states: Missouri, Virginia, Kansas, Michigan, There was one other thrown in there.
0: Yeah. I mean, it's
1: anyway,
0: just...
1: in all of Trump's people, there weren't that many. There were like three candidates. They all won.
0: Yeah. My buddy Eric Burleson, congrats to him from Missouri.
1: Oh, he won?
0: Yes.
1: He's the crazy alien guy.
0: He's not crazy. He's okay. A hardworking, diligent congressman, Jen.
1: Okay.
0: He's a very nice guy. And
1: he believes in aliens.
0: Well, no, actually, no. No, he's said before, he's like, I still remain skeptical. He's like, I just want answers. That's okay. Always been his positions. But he's the one I've been working with for, I don't know, a year. Well, not working with, but, you know, we talk behind the scenes when it comes to all this stuff. He's been on my show and everything. So I'm glad to see that he won his primary, and I'm sure he'll win handily in November as well.
1: Hmm. Is Fauci coming to your house tomorrow?
0: No, he's already there.
1: Oh, he's there?
0: Yeah.
1: Okay. Well, tomorrow the Senate Homeland Security and Governmental Affairs Committee will vote whether or not they will find him in contempt of Congress, regardless of the fact that he's been, pardoned for everything else. This for answering the, I invoked the Fifth Amendment 111 times? Is that what it was?
0: 111, yep.
1: 111.
0: That's the one.
1: Rand Paul wants to see him behind bars. Fauci faces, if he's found in contempt, like a year in prison, $100,000 fine. He ain't going to see any of it.
0: Oh, we forgot to do our list. We only have 90 seconds left.
1: I don't have time. Most stream shows.
0: Yes.
1: Go. According to, up until this point, this year alone. Come on, you know what number one is. You can play the music. Go ahead.
0: It's got to be this one here. If I can find the music, it's got to be this one.
1: It is that one.
0: Stranger Things.
1: Stranger Things comes in number one on Netflix. 23.26 billion.
0: Oh.
1: Streams.
0: Because remember,
1: and that's only the streams. That doesn't, account for the 20 people in the living room watching.
0: True. That's true.
1: They just go by, how many people actually streamed it or how many TV sets actually streamed it.
0: Yeah, that's fair.
1: Who do you think came in second? One of your favorites.
0: And that was at the beginning of the year.
1: And I can't stand this stupid animal.
0: Just can't stand the animal. What animal?
1: Oh, come on.
0: What?
1: Stream. Bluey.
0: Oh, Bluey. I forget. I always forget that's on streaming. Yeah, that's true.
1: It's Disney Plus. You got to pay for it. 22.81 billion.
0: Love Bluey.
1: I know. So that's good. Why I'm surprised you didn't get it.
0: I know. That's true.
1: I don't think you watch the rest of them. Do you watch The Pitt on HBO?
0: No, but I know I've heard it's very good.
1: Came in third. Grey's Anatomy. Grey's Anatomy.
0: That's ridiculous.
1: It's been around for 400 years. Came in number four.
0: And number five?
1: The Big Bang Theory.
0: Oh, wow.
1: Fifth.
0: Look at them go. All right, we're done.
1: I like that. We're gone. We'll be back tomorrow. Maybe we'll know by then who won. Was it Saeed or the other guy or the other girl? Fauci's day in court, or at least contempt charges.
0: Jail. Sure.
1: What else is tomorrow?
0: We gotta go.
1: Bye. We'll be back tomorrow at 6. Have a great day. God bless.
8: 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We now have multiple accidents slowing you down around Palm Beach County, beginning I-95 southbound at Palmetto Park Road. You'll find the others, I-95 northbound north of Atlantic Avenue, I-95 northbound on the exit ramp to Northlake Boulevard, southbound on the turnpike at mile marker 104, northbound on the turnpike just south of Yamada Road, and northbound on the turnpike just south of Glades Road. Traffic is a service of Massage Envy in the traffic center. I'm Parker Starr.
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11: Good morning, everybody. Hope you're up to an awesome start. We're going to see a daytime high today here in the low 90s. Inland-based storms today, more of an easterly wind flow as we advance throughout the course of the afternoon. Some of those storms could be strong, but again, focus more west of the turnpike toward Lake Okeechobee. I'm WPVF 25 First Morning Meteorologist Sandra Shaw.
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15: From ABC News, I'm Sherry Preston. President Trump still insisting that the Strait of Hormuz will be open soon.
27: Could happen. Tomorrow is the next day. A lot of progress has been made.
15: And that was last night as the president was headed to Las Vegas from California. The markets opened this hour with oil prices slightly higher. On Tuesday, there were just 8 crossings through the Strait of Hormuz and only 9 the day before that. ABC's Matt Rivers is in Amman, Jordan.
28: No word yet from Iranian leadership yet, but Iran has said repeatedly it would not agree to any deal that returns the strait to that open, unrestricted, toll-free way it operated before this war began. Meanwhile, things remain very tense in both the Strait of Hormuz and and the nearby Red Sea. Overnight, Houthi rebels in Yemen saying they fired missiles at a Saudi tanker in the Red Sea after we saw two more ships targeted on Tuesday.
15: At the president's California Golf Club, an arrest, says ABC's Kana Whitworth.
3: Troubling allegations against a California man now facing state and federal charges after police say he was found with a loaded weapon at President Trump's golf course near Los Angeles. 38-year-old Janine John Taylor was said to be acting suspiciously on the grounds of Trump National Golf Course on July 31st, wearing an earpiece, taking pictures and videos, appearing to monitor security planning activities.
15: In the Democratic primary for Michigan's open Senate seat, progressive Abdul El-Sayed is claiming victory. However, the numbers are still very close. El-Sayed's opponent, moderate Haley Stevens, telling her supporters last night,
7: "We knew that this was going to be a close race. And that's exactly what we've got."
15: Ohio Republican Congressman Max Miller vowing he's not leaving his reelection race despite allegations that he abused his ex-wife and their daughter. Singer Barry Manilow abruptly canceling his concert in Kentucky last night. The same show was postponed back in March during his treatment for lung cancer. You're listening to ABC News.
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17: 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You might be surprised to hear what the hottest luxury real estate neighborhood is in the nation right now. Park Slope in Brooklyn, with a median price of almost $1.8 million, more than double the median price of luxury condos, co-ops, and single-family homes in the New York metro overall, and more than 6% of residential properties in Park Slope going for above the asking price, according to Redfin. That's even amid predictions luxury real estate would suffer under New York City's new mayor. Meantime, Highland Park in Illinois, the second hottest luxury neighborhood of the year. Prices on luxury properties in the suburb up more than 5% from a year ago and indicated keep rising, with 43% of properties sold above the asking. Overland Park, Kansas, Belmar, New Jersey, Coronado, Colorado, Noe Valley, California, along with East Orlando, Richmond, and Phoenix, also on the list of luxury hotspots. And that's the Bloomberg Real Estate Report. I'm Denise Pellegrini.
18: 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More luxury travelers are designing multi-stop vacations pairing high-energy city destinations, followed with quieter, more relaxing locales. Travel agents call them split trips, like visiting Singapore, then the rainforests of Borneo. One trip, two distinct experiences. The vacation rental site Savvy says city to beach is the most common pattern, with Nashville to Orange Beach, Alabama, its top pairing, followed by Austin to South Padre Island in Texas. 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
11: Good morning, everybody. Hope you're up to an awesome start. We're going to see a daytime high today here in the low 90s. Inland-based storms today, more of an easterly wind flow as we advance throughout the course of the afternoon. Some of those storms could be strong, but again, focus more west of the turnpike toward Lake Okeechobee. I'm WPBF 25 First Morning meteorologist Sandra Shaw.
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20: What it is, good morning. Surprise, surprise. It's day two with Tyrus. B-Rye is hopefully resting, probably walking those giant dogs of his somewhere or getting walked by them. But I am in the helm today, filling in. And we're starting this off with one of my favorite people, the one and only Charlie Hurt. And we're going to talk about what's going on. Of course, you're the Fox and Friends weekend co-host, father extraordinaire, outdoorsman, et cetera.
21: Yeah, we country people got to stick together, you know?
20: You know, we're going to talk about some fun stuff. But, last night, right now I'm in the midst of my Boston Red Sox are playing, you know, just phenomenal. You know, and last night they completely destroyed the White Sox. So, but I was switching back and forth and I'm watching, you know, what's going on with elections and stuff. And I feel like we hear a lot about the fear of socialism.
21: Yeah.
20: And, but there's also and they were like, well, why are Americans turning to socialism? And I don't know if it's the turning to socialism so much as we're not giving them a lot of good choices.
21: Yeah.
20: You know,
21: it's kind of funny because, like, if you look at, like, the what's going on right now with Democrats, it's very similar to what Republicans went through back in 2008, 2010. And amazingly, and the crack up is about so many things. It's about, like, frustration with establishment, right. frustration with government. It's about, it also has a lot to do with, like, technology, because now everybody's walking around. They don't need to go to the mainstream media to get their information. They look at their phone. Everybody has their own printing press in their pocket. So all these things kind of devalued the sort of establishment party. And Barack Obama did a great job of keeping Democrats together through all of that. Republicans didn't have anybody keeping them together until Trump came along. And then Trump did this weird thing where he brought Republicans together, but then also brought Democrats together. So they
20: built an opposition.
21: Yeah, because they hated him. And so then now, as kind of the effect of, like, trying to portray Trump as a boogeyman is, like, wearing off. Now suddenly it's like the Tower of Babel. Everywhere is Babylon, and Democrats are, like, completely coming apart at the seams. And it's so funny to me because, like, when with the Tea Party, they're like, everybody's like, oh, I hate the government. I'm so frustrated with the government. So the Tea Party comes along and says, yeah, so we should have less government. Democrats are like, I hate the government. I'm so frustrated with the government. Now they're like, oh, yeah, we want to put the government in charge of everything.
20: We use terms like the government's sacred right.
21: Yeah.
20: I don't have sacred rights. Yeah. You know, like,
21: let's put them in charge of all health care. And when we talk about, like, the Medicare for all, and we do it, we fall for it, too, because, like, you're just trying to get stories out. And we talk about Medicare for all. It's not Medicare for all.
20: No.
21: It's socialized medicine.
20: It is.
21: It's government-run medicine.
20: And go to places that practice that.
21: Yeah, exactly.
20: My wife, when she, in her first marriage, when he was a punter or something like that, a kicker, and he was playing in the Canadian Football League, and what her oldest son was sick and had to go to the hospital, the team mom's like, no, go to Buffalo.
21: Wow.
20: Yeah. Like, because you'll be there all day, and you're gonna be in there with some of the worst people, and you know you're gonna get sick being in there waiting for stuff.
21: And if you're lucky, you still get crappy care.
20: Yeah, and so I think it sounds good, but the other side of it is, and some of these people, like, America's not falling for it too much because people like Cori Bush,
21: yeah.
20: You know, like, she's 0 for 2 now. But, like, listen to when you hear this type of rhetoric. Can you play number 4?
21: You know, I hate talking about like racial breakdowns in voting.
20: Yeah.
21: Democrats have mastered it, and everybody that's in politics, they're always talking about racial breakdowns. I hate it because to me, it's like, you know, if you're a good politician, what your arguments should appeal to everybody regardless of that. But I do think it's really interesting to look at this moment right now where the Democrat Party, the most reliable a voting block by race, which again, I despise talking about this, but it's.
20: I know you do.
21: Yeah. But
20: I do
21: but
20: too.
21: Because it's just, it's like
20: it's pointless. Yeah.
21: And it's totally un-American. Yeah. And they use it to divide people because they have figured out how to capitalize on those divisions. But that aside, black voters have been the most valuable, important voting block for the Democrat Party for decades, which is crazy when you consider Democrats.
20: Yeah, their history. Whatever. Yeah. Anyone that has cracked open a history book.
21: Yeah.

0: In Detroit, the I think the mail-in ballot was for Haley Stevens over El Sayed was like she won by double digits in the mail. It's kind of hard right now because that has not been officially called. But same with Cori Bush. They're like, yeah, we're not here for crazy anymore.
1: No.
0: And so they stick with Wesley Bell. And we've seen it in a number of places where black voters are like saving. They're the only sane Democrats left. And I think a lot of it has to do with, the other thing that I think is really sad about it is the fact that Democrat establishment, after years of relying on black voters, it's like they found like a new shiny object and they're just going to go run off with that.
1: Right.
0: And ignore their loyal base.
1: So, and here's the other side of it. And this is something that like, we got to call balls and strikes. We have Cori Bush, who's on the extreme weirdness, right? And
0: but great for TV.
1: Yeah, great for TV,
0: great
1: right?
0: For Gutfeld.
1: But not for your district. Yeah.
0: Right.
1: But on the other side, Republicans, we have a character problem.
0: Yeah.
1: You know, and it's like, and let's just be honest, can we roll number 11?
2: People have asked me, what are you going to do? Are you going to drop out of this race? Are you going to resign? You know, are you going to get out before the deadline? And my answer to you, Jake, is no. And I can tell you why. In 2016, when President Donald J. Trump faced the most extreme allegations in the world that hit him day after day after day, and people in the media, very much like yourself and others, said that he would have no shot at winning, that he should not be the president of the United States. But guess what? He stayed in and he was resilient. And what the American people can see is that they can see that somebody is fighting who is resilient, and that is a quality that the American people cherish. And so for no second am I going to sit here and continue to be debased by false and baseless allegations.
1: This is a problem for us.
0: Yeah.
1: In the Republican Party. And here's the deal. If this guy was a Democrat, this story would be everywhere. And, you know, Plattner was a pretty bad dude. And I'm sorry, everyone should be heard.
0: Yeah.
1: But when you have three different people who don't know each other, and some of his responses, and whenever I see someone who's made an accusation pull the Trump card, I'm immediately going, sorry, man.
0: So that's Max Miller, Republican of Ohio. Dude, you're not Trump, okay?
1: Yeah.
0: When we were playing that, you off mic said to me, this is what pissed me off. And it pissed me off. So when I saw him say it, I like lost it. Dude, you're not Donald Trump.
1: No.
0: First of all, just drop it, okay? And these people that have gotten on the Trump train and then hide behind Donald Trump, President Trump should be mad about that. He should be like,
1: because it hurts.
0: The guy is an embarrassment. And look, I get it. You know, divorces are horrible. They're nasty. Neither one of us has any idea what the truth is. We don't know what happened. We don't it's impossible to know. But I know this. You've got a really screwed up home life right now.
1: Yeah.
0: And you need to get out of politics and stop making this our problem.
1: Fix your family.
0: This is your problem. Go home and fix it.
1: And if it was just one thing.
0: Yeah.
1: But it's not.
0: Yeah.
1: There's a woman before that and a woman before that. When we saw this with Plattner, we were like, this son of a bitch needs to go, you know, and then it's the same thing. And for me, the killer was not the fact. And look, I'm not a Jake Tapper fan, but Jake put him to the fire.
0: It was good.
1: And he made him tell on himself. Yeah. But what it comes down to is character has to mean something in the conservative movement. It has to be the number one thing. And when I see someone who is my thing would have been, and we've all been through hard times in our marriages and with kids and things like that. I can't serve the American people if I can't serve my house.
0: Yeah, that's right. That's
1: so
0: right.
1: You step down.
0: And also, it's like, I'm sorry, is there no one else that can do this? Actually, just about anybody from the phone book can do this.
1: Yes.
0: Just go home, fix your problem.
1: Yeah. Take care of
0: your daughter.
1: Come back in 2 years or four years when it's...
0: Or don't.
1: Or
0: it
1: don't.
0: It doesn't matter.
1: Yeah.
0: But, you know, it's not... And these people, they get it in their head. And this is the definition of the swamp. These people who get it in their head that only I can do this. Just shut up.
1: No,
0: just
1: go
0: leave.
1: Home.
0: Find somebody else in the phone book. And we'll bring them in because if you know, and the old thing, the old saying, and it's true, that William Buckley used to say, if you took a phone book and went through and picked 535 people randomly out of the phone book, as long as it wasn't like Boston or New York City, and just put them in Congress, they would fix everything in like 6 months and everything would be cool. But these people, and they get full of themselves. And

0: And you're right about the character thing. But the other thing, then, but if that doesn't sell you on it, then let's just look at it in a practical sense. We're looking at a house that is going to be controlled maybe by one seat. Yep. We don't know. Two seats. Every seat is going to matter. So if you're just looking at it from a practical standpoint, get the F out.
1: Yeah.
0: And put up somebody that can that will win that district just fine and who's not doesn't have like insane home problems. And he's like bringing up, talking about how, you know, invoking his daughter.
1: It's yeah, like, when he dude, brought the daughter up, and that was for me, was like, hey, man, you just said she can't.
0: You're not a man.
1: Sentences, and then all of a sudden she's telling she's scared of mom. Yeah. Like, bro, stop it. And speaking of stuff, we got to take a quick break, and we'll come back after the break and talk about something more fun. But hey, character matters.
2: Both sides, all opinions. It's Brian Kilmeade.

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6: 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Conservative Wilton Simpson created the Florida Wildlife Corridor Program and conserved 18 million acres of Florida land, including thousands of acres of working farmland. 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
3: What it is, Tyrus here filling in for B-Rye. I want to talk about one more thing with the great Charlie Hurt here, just about weirdness in general. Thanksgiving was attacked, and I took it personally. Like, I got very upset, and it's my favorite holiday of all time. And can we roll number 16, Francesca Hall?
13: Do you still believe that Thanksgiving should be canceled?
14: I'm a chef, and one of the first meals that I made that was for the community when I was 16 was a Thanksgiving meal. Thanksgiving is also a time that's incredibly painful for many people in our community. So I wanted to make sure that people understood that there are multiple views, but views can evolve.
3: Painful for whom?
15: Right, exactly. Yeah, my rule is you have to only speak from first person. If it's painful to you, then and you can explain why it's painful to you specifically, going back to 1617, then you can come talk to me. And then after I hear you out, I'll determine whether I apologize. I am not apologizing to you for Thanksgiving.
3: Here's the other thing. Since she loves to play the race card.
15: Yeah.
3: You're Korean.
15: Yeah.
3: Now, I don't think you had a big presence at Thanksgiving when it was founded here.
15: Yeah.
3: I don't think anyone, I could be wrong, but I don't think there was a huge contingent of Korean people suffering during Thanksgiving when the pilgrims and Indians sat down. Could be wrong. Maybe, I don't know. I never came up in the history books, but she, you know, because she's very anti-white, you know, so, you know.
15: Even though she has a son who's half white.
3: Yeah.
15: And she talks about how
3: she has to deal with that.
15: How frustrating.
3: What
15: a burden this is on her because of something about proximity.
3: Yeah.
15: But it's so great.
3: Proximity, you picked him.
15: Right? Yeah, as LJ said this morning, proximity was getting in bed with him.
3: Yeah, like, hey, you picked him.
15: But the thing about it is you don't even have to make this stuff up. The caricature is so ridiculous, and she's favored to win majorly. And it's great for Republicans. I mean, I'm sorry for the Democrat Party because I don't trust either party. I want to, I don't
3: you
15: like
3: want
15: having
3: a choice.
15: Yeah.
3: And
15: I don't want to have
3: the choice shouldn't be extreme.
15: Yeah. And I don't want, and the, this insane, bat insane, crazy stuff from the Democrats is very dangerous to me because I have seen Republicans can screw up a one car parade.
3: Yep.
15: If you think for a minute that, this means that Republicans will never be out of power, you watch.
3: Yep.
15: They will screw this up so badly, and then we'll wind up with Francesca Hong as your, like, Thanksgiving czar.
3: Czar, yeah, and that's not happened. Now, Thanksgiving has to do with, obviously, the mainstay is turkey and all the cornucopia goes with it. You got to have a good farm to grow the crops.
15: Oh, yeah.
3: And you, sir, have just that.
15: We have a really good farm where I like pile money up and I light it on fire.
3: Yeah.
15: And then I go to the grocery store and I buy food because, the amount of effort that goes into, like, especially like greens, all these people who want to be vegan. I mean, I would like to, if you want to be a vegan, you should be forced to grow all of your food for 1 year and just see how that works out. See if you can get all the calories you need for your kids.
3: Yeah. And see all the little critters you got to take care of to keep them out of your kale.
15: Yeah.
3: You know, and all the ground you got to dig up.
15: Yeah.
3: And
15: it's hard work.
3: Now, you had some issues with the chicken coop.
15: The coyotes.
3: The coyotes.
15: And destroyed us.
3: So I recently came into possession of the El Gigante chicken eggs. I don't know if you've ever seen these chickens. They're about 3.5 feet tall. They look like raptors, really long legs, and the roosters are. You see
15: that
3: them in
15: sound
3: the
15: you hear is my wife stabbing the voodoo doll of Tyrus for mentioning a 3-foot chicken.
3: And I also came into some pied peacock eggs.
15: Oh.
3: And
15: are you going to hatch them?
3: They're in the incubator as we speak. The giant chickens hatched Sunday night before I left. Three or four of them hatched.
15: Dude, is this on your Instagram?
3: They will be. The peacocks haven't hatched yet.
15: No, but I want to see the chickens.
3: Oh, I will. I'll send them to you.
15: Send them to me.
3: But I immediately thought of you because we're flipping the eggs, right?
15: Oh, nice.
3: We're
15: not keep smart.
3: But I was like, I'm going to gift one of these pied peacocks.
15: Oh.
3: Because I know you had some issues and I want to send you one of these.
15: No, I appreciate
3: big
15: that.
3: But I will also be happy to throw in an Elegante rooster.
15: A 3-foot chicken.
3: Yeah.
15: Well, you know what's interesting about the peacocks? The peacocks have actually managed to survive. We've lost a bunch of them, but we've got 4 that have remained. And they're partly because they're taller and they are one is always on the lookout. Right. And they roost high up in trees at night on their own. But it's when they nest. It's when they lay eggs. That's when the coyotes get them.
3: Well, maybe a tall chicken can help.
15: Yeah.
3: Always a pleasure, man. And
15: great to see you.
3: I will send you those photos.
15: I can't wait to see them.
3: All right. This is Tyrus filling in for Brian Kilmeade.

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1: ABC News, I'm Sherry Preston. Oil prices up a bit this morning as the world waits for a possible deal on reopening the Strait of Hormuz. ABC's Matt Rivers is in Jordan.
2: Overnight, President Trump saying he believes the talks are going well between Iran and the U.S., saying a deal could come later today or tomorrow. He said, quote, we're moving along very nicely, could happen. This after both the Secretary of State and Secretary of Treasury also signaled similar signs of optimism for a deal. And to that end, the stock market jumping on the news with both the Dow and the S&P 500 closing at record highs yesterday.
1: The tight race getting even tighter in the Michigan Senate Democratic primary. Progressive Dr. Abdul El-Sayed seeing his lead shrink a bit with 96% of the vote counted now. Congresswoman Haley Stevens is about 1% behind. Due in court in California today, a man caught allegedly taking pictures and videos at President Trump's L.A. golf club. Air defenses in Ukraine failing overnight. Russian attacks killing 17 people. This is ABC News.
3: This is a Bloomberg Money Minute. U.S. mortgage rates rose last week to the highest level in a year. According to the Mortgage Bankers Association, the rate on a 30-year home loan is at 6.81%. Rates fell to their lowest level since 2022 toward the end of February, just before the start of the Iran war. Since then, they've been trending higher. McDonald's is shaking up its leadership to get customers back through the door. The company's named a new president of its U.S. business after reporting its slowest sales growth in more than a year. McDonald's says too many menu launches slowed service, and marketing programs, including its World Cup promotions, didn't meet expectations. And shares in AstraZeneca are higher after Reuters reported a senior source saying there are no ongoing discussions between the pharmaceutical giant and Bristol-Myers Squibb on a potential deal. Market futures pointing to a higher open right now on Wall Street. Dow and S&P futures up nearly 0.5%. NASDAQ futures up 0.3%. Erica Herskowitz, Bloomberg Radio.
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7: In the Republican primary for Congress, Michael Carbonara and Casey Askar both call themselves conservatives, but they're two jokers.
8: Blackjack.
7: Michael Carbonara didn't even join the party till late 2024. He's never voted in a Republican primary. Not for Trump, not for DeSantis, not once. He even questioned whether Trump's a real conservative. In court records, Carbonara has been sued for stealing more than $40 million from banks, businesses, even his own clients. Casey Askar did business with communist Venezuela, was sued for embezzlement and theft, and got hit with liens for taxes he didn't pay. He lied about conservative Byron Donalds, and now Askar's expanding his business empire to the Middle East, not Florida. Michael Carbonara and Casey Askar, fake Republicans, real phonies, a bad bet for Florida conservatives.
9: I'm Belinda Kaiser, candidate for Congress, and I approve this message.
10: Good morning, everybody. Hope you're up to an awesome start. We're going to see a daytime high today here in the low 90s. Inland Bay storms today, more of an easterly wind flow as we advance throughout the course of the afternoon. Some of those storms could be strong, but again, focus more west of the turnpike toward Lake Okeechobee. I'm WPBF 25 First Morning meteorologist Sandra Shaw.
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0: 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It's Brian Kilmeade.
1: What do you think about the traction these candidates who are backed by the DSA and are members of the DSA are getting?
2: Well, I think it's crazy because they're going to ruin our country. They want to, I don't know if they want to. I think either they're very naive or they actually want to ruin the country. No matter where you look, go back 1,000 years with different names. Anybody doing what they're doing and what they're espousing, everything turns out to ashes and junk and filth. You know, one thing I said the other day for the first time ever, never thought of it, but you go to these cities that are taken over by the socialists and the communists, they're always filthy, dirty, they're disgusting.
3: Joining me now to talk about just the president that never, you never have to worry about what he thinks, right? Joining me now is Rich Lowry, editor of the National Review. And you currently had an article. Yes, the DSA has a communist problem. Good morning, and thanks for joining us.
4: Hey, how you doing?
3: I'm doing all right. I think the president kind of said it all right there.
4: Yeah, he did. Look, and this Michigan primary was a key test of whether this DSA phenomenon would be mostly limited to urban areas, you know, New York City, some other cities around the country, or whether it could play in a big purplish state, at least in the primary, and it did. You know, he underperformed his polls, but that doesn't matter at the end of the day. He won that race. And I think it becomes a real chance for a Republican pickup in Michigan, but it's going to be very competitive, and in a good year for Democrats, a guy like that's going to win and probably he'd be the most anti-American senator ever in the history of the country, or at least, I don't know, since Confederates came back into the politics after the Civil War. I don't know. It's just off the charts.
3: Now, what do you think, because we see these guys in the bluest of blues, and you make a great point about Michigan being purple, but is it more or less a misunderstanding of socialism, and is it the other side of it is Republicans aren't putting forward the best candidates in terms of we have a character problem in the Republican Party in a lot of these races?
4: Well, so far, where they've won is places like mayor's race in New York City.
3: Right.
4: Republicans just don't have a chance. And these deep blue districts, where if you win the Democratic primary, you're going to win the general,
3: exactly,
4: because the Republicans
3: get
4: 25%. This is a whole new level of a test. I mean, this is one of these candidates running in a real competitive race. And the base of this party, even though a lot of the candidates themselves are immigrants or have an immigrant background or are Muslim, like Saeed, the backers, the voters, are educated white people, college-educated white people who are dissatisfied because they you know, you're an associate professor of sociology somewhere. You don't think you're making as much money as you should. Don't think you have as prestige as you should. So you hate the country, you know, and you think the whole apple cart of our system needs to be overturned, and you vote for a guy like this. Whereas working class voters, you know, the DSA is supposed to be a working class phenomenon. Working class voters have no interest in this whatsoever, and black voters aren't very interested either. So that's another reason Republicans can be a little more optimistic about Michigan this morning. It's Saeed won among college educated whites, but showed real vulnerabilities among blacks and working class voters, and maybe Mike Rogers can exploit that opening.
3: Well, you think it's a combination of low voter turnout and then virtuous signaling people who are typically unaffected by government. When you look about the white liberals, you know, it's that suicidal empathy where I vote for things that, because it usually when it comes back, because it cannibalizes, socialism cannibalizes itself. And we've seen that in New York, where I can't remember the guy's name, but he was upset because he was doxxed by Mondami for owning properties.
4: Right. Yeah.
3: And I was
4: Scott Galloway.
3: Yeah, and I was laughing because I'm like, but this is what you voted for, but you didn't think it was going to affect you, because it sounded good at Starbucks letting everybody know I voted for this guy because we need a change. And the reality is that anyone, like, if you should talk to anyone who has moved from former Soviet Union, Russia, and grew up in America, ask them about socialism and communism, because you're not going to get the thing about, oh, it's awesome. Because if that was the case, China and Russia would have an influx problem of immigration.
4: Yeah, totally. Now, I think it's people who are fundamentally dissatisfied with their system and are downwardly mobile whites. Right, so they're doing okay, but they're not doing great. They're not doing as well as their parents did, mostly as a matter of lifestyle choice. Again, my hypothetical I'm an associate professor of sociology. You're not going to make a lot of money in that job, right? You'd be better off being an electrician, right?
3: Exactly, but then you're going to have to actually work.
4: Yeah, but they think there's something unfair about that. There's something wrong about that. And these people, they're not losers. They're not like sitting on their couch playing video games, smoking a bong, and can't get a job. They have jobs,
3: right?
4: And they're somewhat organized, and they go out and vote. So you made the point in a low turnout primary. That's certainly been the case in New York City.
3: Yeah, he won on 11%.
4: 15,000 people decide, right? And if you have a bunch of these type of voters who are going to vote no matter what, that's a huge advantage to you.
3: Yeah, because the new Mondami thing, when I hear, being the fact that I work for a news network, you know, people are crying, oh, this is the end. And I'm like, wait a minute. 11% voter turnout, mm-hmm. and there was no viable alternative. Mm-hmm. Cuomo was damaged, and the fact that he even ran, I thought, was an insult. And yep, the Republicans offered up a man who hasn't been relevant in 20 years. Yep. So when that is the opposition, you can get away with 11% turnout, you know. But when the same thing, you know, we saw with California, Spencer Pratt. Yeah, he made a big impact for a guy with no experience and never had been on the political scene before. Imagine what an actual Republican with boots on the ground who's done some things and can make a strong attempt. But I think Republicans have just. The party is just kind of like, oh, we can't win in those areas, so, mm-hmm. you know, don't do it. But I think that's the wrong approach, because now these things are getting roots and people don't believe, you know, the 11%. They just see on social media Mondami's everywhere. So mm-hmm. It's like a contagious. We're like, well, this is bigger than what it is. It's like, you know, mm-hmm. it's like this giant balloon full of helium, but they think it's full of substance.
4: Yeah, no, absolutely. And it's important to contest these places, even if you don't win. And Spencer Pratt is a great example of that, because he shined a light on a lot of problems, most especially homelessness, that the establishment just totally failed to deal with. So, but I think in New York City, to have a real shot at winning again, Republicans, I don't think it's going to happen for a Republican. I think you need an independent, you know, Mike Bloomberg type that Republicans can abide, you know, but doesn't necessarily have an R next to his name and has an independent status and a lot of independent wealth. And if Mondami really messes it up in this first term, he might get that kind of challenger the second time around. It might be more of a real contest.
3: Well, because the one thing I will say about America is, which is different than any other country, or civilization for that matter, is that we have the ability to reset,
4: mm-hmm.
3: you know, and relatively quickly. We saw what happened during the pandemic with the Biden administration. America said, oh, no, this is not the direction we're going to go in. And then you end up with a Republican winning the popular vote. Mm-hmm. So we definitely can see the course correction. America
4: is a learning society.
3: Yes.
4: Oftentimes that's the process of us getting it right, is getting it wrong.
3: Right.
4: At the outset. Absolutely.
3: And that's the nice thing about, no matter how bad it is, it's, you know, it's 4 years or mm-hmm. you know, so there's an opportunity to change course. But I think what doesn't help is when you have at this point, the Republican Party is the establishment party. When you put forth low effort candidates and worse, poor character candidates in a time where most young people coming up, their JFK moment is the Epstein files.
4: Mm-hmm.
3: You know, and so when you have a candidate who has a lot of things, bells and whistles around them, you know, we were all about, you know, everyone was about the guy in Maine, but the Republican Party's got some guys running that shouldn't be running. And to young people, it's like, well, this is the problem. You know, mm-hmm. because, and I just think, like, I think the Epstein files is like the biggest story for that age group to kind of be like rebel, you know?
4: Mm-hmm. Yeah, it's become a symbol for a lot of people.
3: Yes.
4: Now I think it's Epstein files have been exaggerated.
3: Oh, 1,000%. But it's like an emotional bubble mm-hmm. when you try to talk to a young person about it. And you can hit him with common sense and facts, and even when you say, you know, the guy who did it is not here anymore, mm-hmm. you know, and you know, they're like, well, this and that. And they're like, well, you know, and that argument, you just, it's such a feelings argument. And they use words like my truth or you're part of these stuff.
4: Yeah,
3: and
4: yeah,
3: I'm
4: yeah.
3: thinking
4: when
3: back.
4: Whenever someone says my truth, you got to back up slowly. And
3: yeah, just kind of leave the room. Yeah. You know, and I'm thinking in a history always repeats itself. And I'm like, this is the same arguments that were happening in the 70s. Like the hippies would be like, oh, this and that is corrupt and this, that. And it's like, you can't argue with them.
4: Yeah. Yeah. Well, these DSA types, though, if you don't like Thanksgiving, like this woman out in Wisconsin.
3: That's a no deal for me. That's a deal breaker.
4: Yeah, exactly. But she is in some ways the most disturbing example, because there's no persona or personality there. Mom Donnie, you know, great smile. Plattner, you know, had a certain gruff kind of charisma as a loathsome and twisted person. But this woman has no personality at all. She's like, you know, if you go to the public library in the middle of the day and there's someone using a computer that's socially isolated and a soft talker, that's her. So what's the attraction to her among Democrats? It's her core beliefs.
3: Yeah.
4: Are twisted and anti-American.
3: She's like, and some of the stuff that she says makes zero sense. And, you know, she was making comment, and I was like, you're talking about your children, but she was talking about her child being half white. And she was like, you know, I have to deal with being in proximity to that.
4: Yeah.
3: And I was like, you were in proximity with the father. You chose him.
4: Exactly.
3: You know, like,
4: yeah, that clip is so sick. I hope the kid, I don't know how old he is, I hope he never sees it.
3: Yeah.
4: That his mom would talk about him in those terms.
3: And that level of ignorance is shocking. And it goes back to the activist who is, and she's quiet, but she has a very sinisterness about her. She's very anti-American, and her argument over Thanksgiving was like, it's a very painful time for her community. Because she likes to use race so much, I was like, I didn't know that the Koreans had a big issue with Thanksgiving back in the day. I don't know where I guess I missed that page.
4: Weren't a lot of Koreans here in 1621.
3: Exactly. I think racism in politics is the cheapest thing. There's no point to it other than you don't have a decent argument.
4: Mm-hmm.
3: You know, and when you try to mobilize, you know, it's this, white, America is a melting pot. I think a lot of people have smartened up to that. So when I see her playing that card, it's like that card doesn't work anymore. It does get you on the news, though. I think that's another problem, too, is like the media pushes these groups to make us think they're bigger than what they are. And I also think that is another thing that makes, because another thing is we have to take responsibility in our communities. Veterans aren't voting. Christians aren't voting. The hunters and gun advocates aren't voting. This group is voting. They are mobilized and they are emotionally tied to this. And a lot of Americans just aren't.
4: And she's leading out there by 20 points in the polls, and the second place person dropped out like a week ago. Now, maybe, you know, El Said in Michigan underperformed his poll, so maybe she'll do the same thing, or maybe there's some chance she would lose. But I think she's going to win as well, which would be another huge feather in the DSA's cap to have a serious gubernatorial candidate in Wisconsin, a major party candidate in Wisconsin, although I think she could lose as well. I mean, the Democrats are going to cruise in Wisconsin, but if they nominate her, they might not.
3: Yeah, I mean, and I'm going to play, we got time to play six real quick so you can hear Abdul Said. I mean, he's not flying, he's not hiding how he feels.
5: For the next 13 weeks and the next 6 years after that, I'm asking you to join me in helping to build that America. We should know who the victor will be tomorrow, and the work starts anew. And so for one last time for this primary, money out of?
6: Office.
5: Money in your?
6: Office.
5: Medicare for?
6: All.
5: Let's go win.
3: And, you know, Stalin couldn't say it better.
4: Yeah, and look, you know, it's kind of simplistic and crude, but in politics, if people can repeat back to you your lines, that's a good thing. It shows, you know, you're getting your brand out there. I think it's a nefarious, noxious brand and one that could lose there. But again, it's going to be a tough year for Republicans. There's a chance he gets in, and it will be the most radical member of the United States Senate.
3: You know, and when I hear things like that, you're pushing also this mindset that, and I think the pandemic has a lot to do with this, that in that time where people became very focused on self and an overemphasis on the quality of my life, and I didn't I could work from home. I don't have to do this. I can, there's funding. I can get, they can pay for this, that they can pay for that. The government can do this, and I can just live my best life. And for a lot of young people, during that time, they were spending so much time on how important their world was. Hard work and things like that kind of became a four-letter word in terms of like, well, I don't want to do that. And then you have these candidates going, like, hey, we can keep this party going. Free, yeah, you get free health care, you get free, you know, you get welfare state, you know, you get money, free groceries. Like, you can continue to focus on building your the gram and going on vacation. And I think that has been tight, and it's a very unrealistic goal with horrible consequences. But when you're just thinking about me, you know, I think narcissism was probably the biggest outbreak during the pandemic. You know, where people have just had this, you can only see things through one point of view. And as long as it benefits me, I'm good with it.
4: Yeah, it had a real deranging effect.
3: And yeah.
4: The crazy tweets from Hong, they're all from that period, like the one where she said she's out of Culver's and she needs to get out because there are too many white people. But the thing is, those tweets were revelatory. It's still, she's crab walked away from some of them, but it's clearly what she still believes.
3: Well, she's wanted to get elected. And we're running a little bit out of time, but again, hey man, I thanks so much. Really enjoyed talking to you, man. You got you definitely get it. And ladies and gentlemen, Rich Lowry, editor of the National Review. Thanks so much for joining me today, man. And hopefully, America, we get it right.
0: Keeping you informed, engaged, and always a step ahead. It's the Brian Kilmeade Show.

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5: Scott Singer is what's wrong with politics. 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Republican Dan Franzese is different. A conservative businessman, not a career politician.
6: I will back President Trump 100%, and I will always put America first. I'm Dan Franzese, and I approve this message because voters deserve better than career politician Scott Singer.
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13: 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Brian's talking about it. You're with Brian Kilmeade.
14: You are not with Brian Kilmeade. You're with Tyrus today. B-Rai is out getting walked by his dogs, hopefully relaxing because we know the man works 24-7. Speaking of 24-7, we are counting down the days until my tour, Tyrus Live Tour, kicks off August 10th. We start off in Grosse Pointe, and we just keep the party going for tickets. The few that are remaining, because we had to, due to popular demand, we added some extra shows. You can hit Linktree / Tyrus Smash for tickets. And we are going to be all over. We're going to be everywhere from Iowa, Nebraska, Kansas, Texas. I'm in Texas a lot. And this is for the fans in Texas. We've been doing Grapevine and Humble and Texarkana and Graham for a couple of years now. So this will be the end of that because we are going to other cities. So this will be their last time to catch me there for a little bit. We'll obviously be heading back. Those have been great venues for us. And it's just I can't be in a lot of places at once and other places are calling. So you know how it works with tours. And then, of course, we finish up in Arkansas and then in September, you can catch me in Venice, Florida, Niceville, Florida, and then I'll be in Alabama, Andover, Massachusetts, New Hampshire, Middletown. I'll be in Ohio. Got a few dates in Ohio, Loveland. And again, you can check it out. Look on my social medias. You can see all the little calendars and click. But again, for ticket information, Linktree/Tyrus Smash, and you can see them on my social medias.
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1: From ABC News, I'm Sherry Preston. In the high-stakes Democratic primary in Michigan, the Associated Press has just projected that progressive Dr. Abdul El-Sayed has defeated moderate Congresswoman Haley Stevens. ABC's Jay O'Brien is in Detroit.
2: Both addressing exhausted supporters in the wee hours of the morning.
3: We knew that this was going to be a close race, and that's exactly what we've got.
2: A former state health official and self-defined capitalist, El-Sayed was backed by top Democratic socialists, focusing his campaign around tackling the cost of living and rejecting Israel's war in Gaza.
4: Shouldn't be this hard to pay your taxes and know that that money is going to be spent on you rather than to drop bombs on somebody else and their kids.
2: A message that energized young voters.
1: Stevens said she thought she had a better chance of winning against Republican Mike Rogers in November. President Trump saying overnight he thinks talks are going well between Iran and the U.S. and that a deal to reopen the Strait of Hormuz could come later today or tomorrow. Still no word yet from Iranian leadership. A potential security threat to President Trump. Los Angeles authorities arresting an armed man, John Taley, several days ago at Trump's California golf club.
5: According to authorities, he then returned 2 days later, approaching federal agents saying he worked for the State Department as part of the security detail. Federal agents contacted the local sheriff's office, who took Taley into custody.
1: ABC's Kana Whitworth in Los Angeles. In London, a woman is under arrest after a stabbing spree in London's popular Covent Garden. It happened a short time ago when the venue was crowded with those eating lunch. At least four people were stabbed. With one person in custody on suspicion of arson, fire crews in Spokane, Washington are beginning to breathe a sigh of relief. Weather conditions are improving, and they've had a lot of progress over the past few days. You're listening to ABC News.
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14: Good morning, everybody. Hope you're up to an awesome start. We're going to see a daytime high today here in the low 90s. Inland-based storms today, more of an easterly wind flow as we advance throughout the course of the afternoon. Some of those storms could be strong, but again, focus more west of the turnpike toward Lake Okeechobee. I'm WPBF 25 First Morning meteorologist Sandra Shaw.
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16: Pump the brakes. Do not adjust your eyes if you're watching us or your ears if you're listening. This is Tyrus filling in for B-Ride today on the Brian Kilmeade Show. Very excited to be here. And we're going to start this off with quite an interesting person. I'm very excited. Going to be speaking for the first time. Marcy Smith, co-founder and of Independent Counsel on Women's Sports, Icons. 15-time All-American swimmer, NCAA champion, chair of the Nevada Lieutenant Governor Protect Women's Sports Task Force at the University of Arizona, Hall of Fame athlete. Thank you so much for joining me today, and I'm very excited to talk about all things sports with you.
17: I'm so excited to be here and to talk to you for the first time.
16: Yeah, this is awesome. 15 times.
17: It was a long time ago.
16: That doesn't age. That's like wine. In the longer it goes, you can add 16. I mean, 15, that's an out unbelievable. That's a Hall of Fame number.
17: Well, thank you so much. And I had the most wonderful experience at the U of A in Tucson on the swim team with just incredible athletes, men and women.
16: Now, I have been pretty vocal as a father of three daughters and two play sports. And one swims and plays softball. The other one is an equestrian who jumps horses. And growing up in sports my entire life, unfortunately, though, I did not ever get to 15 times anything. That's an amazing, absolutely amazing thing. But had some success, paid some bills with sports. It never growing up, there was never, this issue was never even thought of. There was everything from PE, boys and girls were just different. And there was, we played, and you could play together at a certain age, and then it just became obvious, you know, and it was a no-brainer. And then all of a sudden, this absolute nonsense became, it's like reality just got flipped up on our heads. Like, how did we get here in the first place? Because it makes no sense.
17: Well, that's a really good question. And I asked myself, how am I sitting here talking to you right now? Because I'm a mom of three little kids now. I was, you know, going about my life kind of very naive, believing that the leadership in sports had athletes' best interests at heart. And my entire world was shattered in 2022 when I watched on television the NCAA swimming championships. It was a meet that in 2005, I had the life-altering experience of standing on the first place podium step and being awarded a national championship title. To say that that was one of the most incredible feelings a person can go through is an understatement. I mean, it really has transformed my life, so much so that the impact of watching Leah Thomas, a man who competed on the men's swim team, suddenly switch to the women's team and be awarded by the NCAA a championship title, it devastated me in a way that I had to react. I didn't know how, but I had to. And many things unfolded, but my very dear friend now, Riley Gaines, at the time was also speaking out. I had started speaking out in the media, and she connected me with Kim Jones, who was the mother of an Ivy League swimmer that year, competing against Leah Thomas as well. And together we organized, because what we realized when asking ourselves, how did we get here, is that the NCAA was instrumental in imposing this way back before any of us had any idea of what was going on. In 2010, they allowed men to compete in women's collegiate sports. And since that gate was open, we have seen Division I national titles fall, women's scholarships, full scholarships go to men in volleyball, fencing. We have seen conference titles, school records, conference records falling to men in sports like tennis, track and field, softball. I mean, you name it, this has touched every sport. Yeah, powerlifting, although it's not an NCAA sport.
16: Yeah.
17: And so we have had to organize as women to ensure now that we needed to correct this incredible catastrophe. And we have worked to platform female athletes to share their stories and experiences and what they have been going through, the traumas and harms. Riley being the forefront of that. And we have organized legal teams to represent athletes now in three different lawsuits, including Riley, about two dozen female athletes in collegiate sports to sue the institutions, to sue the NCAA in order to hold them accountable for violating the law, for violating Title IX. And left to their own, the NCAA decided that men can have access to women's collegiate sports at the highest level, to scholarship, financial aid, to locker rooms and showers. And

0: Like, I just wouldn't do it because it's just not, it's not right. And when you think this is a no-brainer, when you think that women should be galvanized about this to protect women from men, period, but the whole point, the whole point of women's sports in general was there, if there was an argument that there was no difference, there would be no women's leagues because everyone would all just play together. But there's a reason why, because you're not going to have WNBA stars playing in the NBA. It's not going to happen. You know, and vice versa. And when you see this stuff, is you would think that women athletes would come forward, not just to protect women and little girls, but their spots and their places. And I'm just going to, like, and Sophie Cunningham has kind of, and I don't even think she wanted this. She was just basically just saying what was common sense. I'm going to, can we roll number 29 for her?
1: I said what I said. I think it's kind of common sense. And I think I'll always believe in that. I think it's really important to protect children. And that's little girls who are also involved in that category. And so I stand on what I said. And I always believe that.
0: And she gets blowback for basically saying it's common sense. This is such a frustrating argument. But then in the same breath, you have Caitlin Clark, who's going through her own stuff, being a generational player and kind of changing the game and being a star in a league that unfortunately pushes the wrong stuff. You know, color of your skin, who you sleep with is more important than contact, your athletic ability. She has an opportunity to protect, and you get an answer like this. Roll 28.
2: I think for us, like, you know, it's not really a discussion we really have in our locker room. I think it's for leagues and the governing bodies to work with their athletes to find solutions, but our focus is on basketball, and that's what we talk about and how we can get wins, and obviously we didn't do that tonight, so we need to find an area to improve in that way.
3: Do you have any, you know, reaction to the...
2: I just answered for you.
0: Dodging it, I argue back, you do have a responsibility. You do. And you should be the one protecting your sport because you're... Here's the thing. Unfortunately, I think the unaffected seem to be the ones who are pushing this. Until it is affected, until you have a transgendered man living as a woman, playing in the WNBA, leading the league in scoring and rebounds and block shots, then I think suddenly the attitude will be a little different. You know, the same thing with Rapoport when she came out and she was like, I don't know, really know who they're, who, what the issue is. Yeah, if that high school boys team that beat you was all were given wigs and were allowed to represent the United States and you were out of a job, I think you would have a problem. And you think that's the biggest thing? Or is it because somebody's cutting checks for these to support these things? Is it money? I just don't. It's sad to not see. This is the one place that I think women should all be together on. Men should not play with women. Play with men. You can. Men don't care if you wear makeup or you want play. If you're good, I pick up basketball when I was a kid. We didn't care if you could make the basket. You were in.
4: Yeah, I understand your sentiment, and I have had the honor and privilege as a co-founder of a women's organization that advocates specifically on making sure policy is aligned, that female sports is for females only, as silly as that sounds. And in this position, I have spoken to hundreds of female athletes who are exactly in this spot right now, and their parents, over the past 5 years. And what I want to share with the audience is it's frustrating when someone is put on the spot with a platform that Caitlin Clark is, and they don't definitively share their common sense perspective, which I personally don't know for a fact, but I believe that she shares. What I will say is the fear is real of the blowback. And all, what seems like common sense to so many of us, there is what I've been recently calling the women's sports industrial complex, where the leadership of women's sports is completely captured. The leadership of universities, you would not believe the debates that I have had with Ivy League professors who have been studying, you know, women's sports issues for decades. They are on a different planet, and they are teaching the next generation

0: been complete nonsense. And unfortunately, it is absorbing in a certain number of people and activating the most ardent, captured ideologues that have money and power in sports and sponsorships. And so we at ICONS do not believe that any athlete should be forced to share their position at any point. We help to guide athletes in sharing different opportunities to try and speak out. But when you see a Sophie Cunningham, when you see a Riley Gaines, the reason they are stars, the reason they are embraced, that they sell out products, that they make headlines, is because they are unafraid to stand on foundational truth and share reality with the masses. And that is actually a rarity in the number of athletes that I've spoken to, as devastating as their stories are, the number that will actually go to media and put their face out there is fleetingly small. And so we really need to embrace. That's why we're seeing these rallies to support Sophie. And I want to continue to encourage Caitlin Clark as well to just lean in and join her teammate, her good buddy, and stand up for her too, because by sharing the arrows, we will push forward because we must. We as parents are impassioned at a different level than athletes right now in the sport who maybe don't have kids, because we see what's at stake for our little girls. And so, parents, and particularly dads like you, we need more dads. This is not a women's issue. This
1: No,
0: is
1: it's not.
0: society's problem. And we need dads in there, in the faces of this. These leadership is the WNBA leadership. Where are they on this? Where are they? They should be held to account. They should be answering questions on what is going on and why are you allowing men in women's national basketball? Like, these questions should be posed to leadership. Let the players play and encourage them to share their personal
1: You
0: feelings.
1: know, and a lot of it unfortunately has to do with narrative and politics. And if you're in the consonant soup that is the, I can't even remember all the letters anymore, but it seems like that is more important than, you know, when they say inclusivity is so important. But inclusivity shouldn't mean at the expense of other people, you know, because, and is it going to take for someone like an athlete of Caitlin Clark, who easily is the face of the WNBA, whether they like it or not? Is it going to take a transgendered man blocking her shot and stealing it and costing her a championship or winning? You know, is it going to take something like that for these athletes to actually say, hey, this isn't right? Because that's what's going to end up happening. But also the other thing is like the percentages of this is ridiculous. And it's just very convenient that it's Thomas, for example, was what, 75th ranked, was not going, was a mediocre swimmer in the men's division. And then lo and behold, you know, and then it's the same thing. You don't see this happening in sports where there isn't advantage. For a perfect example, my daughter is an equestrian, and men and women compete in equestrian riding, and women win it just as much as the men do. But you don't see a transgendered equestrian rider, at least I haven't seen it yet, at the highest level, because there's no advantage. And I think that's what it's all about. It's narcissistic advantage, and it's sad. And we need to protect our girls and respect women's sports. There is a place for it. And thank you so much for joining me today. And I hope the next time I talk to you that we're like, man, we're glad this is behind us. Unfortunately, probably not,
0: I
1: but
0: pray for
1: like,
0: that too.
1: keep fighting. Thank you so much for your time.

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8: 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We need Republican Wilton Simpson for Commissioner of Agriculture. 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Conservative Wilton Simpson increased farmland preservation by 243%. Expanding Florida's wildlife corridors, he got it done. Conservative Wilton Simpson created the Florida Wildlife Corridor Program and conserved 18 million acres of Florida land, including thousands of acres of working farmland. Wilton Simpson is a conservative workhorse who gets the job done. A proven conservative farmer endorsed by Ron DeSantis. Wilton Simpson for Commissioner of Agriculture. Paid for by Wilton Simpson, Republican for Florida Commissioner of Agriculture.
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9: Hey, check out the morning show blog. 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
1: What it is, this is Tyrus filling in for B-Ride today on the Brian Kilmeade Show. Yesterday, I was saddened to hear the passing of the great Dory Funk Jr., one of the greatest wrestlers, wrestling families of all time, one of the best heels, and he was one of my favorite legends. And it's funny how life works because I couldn't sleep Sunday night, and I hopped on YouTube, and I always like to watch a lot of old school wrestling. And anyone who sees me down in the gym when I'm doing the bike, that's all I watch. And I'm watching Dory Funk Jr. and Jimmy Hart and Jack Funk, who wore the little mask, against Ricky Steamboat, the Junkyard Dog, and a kid, something, I can't remember his name. And I was watching Dory, and he was so great, the way his presence and got the crowd behind him, and he just was just amazing, awesome guy. And then on a personal note, when I was in the WWE and they called me the Funkasaurus, I got a chance to meet him, and I was terrified because I was afraid he's going to be like, Funkasaurus, you out of your mind? And he says, nope, you're a Funk, and you're the Funkasaurus. And he would tweet me during the week, the whole time I've been on TV, and when I was NWA champ, he said I was a great NWA champ, and I will miss you, sir.
2: Scott Singer is what's wrong with politics. While Mayor Singer profited over $1 million from a secretive foundation tied to developer interests, then backed a sweetheart developer deal, Singer even tried to extend his term. Republican Dan Franzese is different. A conservative businessman, not a career politician.
3: I will back President Trump 100%, and I will always put America first. I'm Dan Franzese, and I approve this message because voters deserve better than career politician Scott Singer.
4: Paid for by Dan Franzese for Congress 2026.
5: ABC News, I'm Sherry Preston. The Associated Press is projecting that Michigan progressive Abdul El-Sayed has defeated moderate Haley Stevens in the Democratic primary for an open Senate seat. El-Sayed telling his reporters last night he knew his opponent spent a lot of money.
6: We didn't know that they were going to outspend us $11 to $1. And yet we're still standing.
5: The contest, a signal of the Democratic Party's direction. Political experts say the real test of El-Sayed's strength will come against Republican Mike Rogers in the fall. London police have arrested a woman after four people were stabbed in Covent Garden, a busy central area popular with tourists. President Trump says a deal to reopen the Strait of Hormuz could come as early as today. Oil prices initially easing on hopes that an agreement has been imminent, but later inched upward. The market's also hopeful this hour. This is ABC News.
7: This is a Bloomberg Money Minute. CVS Health seems to be making progress on its turnaround in its health insurance business, which has faced challenges in recent years after premiums didn't keep up with rising medical costs in some plans. The healthcare company and retailer raised its profit outlook for the year, driven by better than expected medical costs in its Aetna insurance business. CVS also announced it's lowering the price for virtual weight management visits to $29 from $49. And speaking of weight, shares of Eli Lilly are on the rise. The company behind Zepbound reported stronger second quarter demand for its weight loss and diabetes drugs. Meanwhile, shares in AstraZeneca are also higher after Reuters reported a senior source saying there's no ongoing talks between the pharmaceutical giant and Bristol-Myers Squibb on a potential deal. On Wall Street, stocks are in the green on hopes for a deal to reopen the Strait of Hormuz. The Dow is up more than 1%. The Nasdaq up 1/3%. The S&P up 2/3%. Erica Herskowitz, Bloomberg Radio.
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1: Good morning, everybody. Hope you're up to an awesome start. We're going to see a daytime high today here in the low 90s. Inland Bay storms today, more of an easterly wind flow as we advance throughout the course of the afternoon. Some of those storms could be strong, but again, focus more west of the turnpike toward Lake Okeechobee. I'm WPBF 25 First Morning meteorologist Sandra Shaw.
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4: What it is, Tyrus filling in today for B-Rye on the Brian Kilmeade Show. And very excited with our guest we got coming on here, Rep. Chip Roy, out of Texas. His committee's Judiciary, Budget, and Rules. My old job. Shout out to Bill Maher. Are you with us today, sir? Oh, he's. We're still waiting for him to join. But I will. While we're waiting for him to hop on, I will want to preface this. President Trump, can we roll number 14?
5: The communists are the new base. Yeah, I'd say so. I mean, don't forget, Abdul was way down a few weeks ago. Now I guess it looks like it's going to be a little bit of a horse race.
4: And it was just that, a horse race. And I believe we have confirmation that he has, in fact, won the primary. So he will be representing the Democratic Party for that Senate seat. And again, I just kind of go back and forth wondering if this is more about voters just tired and willing to accept something new without fully understanding it. And, joining us now is Chip Roy. I don't know if you got a chance to hear that. But basically, the president was talking about the communists is the new face of the Democratic Party.
6: Hey, great to be on. Yeah, I mean, clearly when we saw what just unfolded in Michigan last night, obviously Mamdani in New York, everything we're seeing with the Marxist front, you've got the Red-Green Alliance in full display and embodied in Mamdani. But you're now seeing just this Democrat Socialist movement is the core of their party. And as a proud conservative, I want us to get out and win on our ideas this fall, but I can promise you the biggest asset we currently have for the elections is how crazy they are in pushing their socialist movement, but we ignore it at our peril. It has legs, and they can win. I mean, we can't just assume that we're going to win Michigan because we've got, an insane socialist Muslim running in Michigan.
4: Also, conservatives, we got to also take some responsibility of not putting some of the best candidates forward. And everything's nationalized today. So when you have a poor character running for the Republican Party or candidates that are way past their prime, like we saw in New York, when only 11% of the vote turned out and Mamdani wins, but he wasn't running against anything. And I think some of that is, we saw the same thing in California where Spencer Pratt made a lot of noise, but he didn't have any background and he really was more of an angry citizen than he was a Republican. So a lot of it, I think it is, has to do with here is this motivated group that they're on social media every day and they're appealing to, that free stuff montage without anyone there to challenge them. And I think some of that has hurt the party as well.
6: Yeah, I don't disagree. And it, you know, I've always talked about, I gave a floor speech one time in the House of Representatives, like, this is the United States House of free stuff. And that's part of the problem. And, you know, Republicans have either gone along with that and conservatives have gone along with it, or they don't message what the prosperity that we've created when we have people go out through the dignity of work, creating wealth, jobs, yeah, opportunity for their kids, and their grandkids. So we don't go win that message. To your point about our quality of candidates, I mean, look, I think it's a real problem. I mean, I think we've had a number of candidates that are both kind of lukewarm, Democrat light. You've got people with ethical issues we've had to deal with across the country. I think that's a mistake. Look, I ran for attorney general in Texas. I'm proud of it. I fell a little short in the primary, you know, whatever. God's got a plan. But one of the things I was being hit for, despite having literally the number one record in the entire House of Representatives in terms of my votes aligning with President Trump and MAGA, I was labeled through $30 million run against me as not sufficiently MAGA. Now, that strikes me as a kind of a waste of political resources. Yes. While we need to be going and fighting the I'm going to call them enemy, the political enemy that wants to remake America into a socialist, Marxist, Islamic state. Well, like, people need to know what time it is in our country and go stand up and fight for the communities that we want to protect for our kids and our grandkids. That's what's at stake. And Republicans have got to create a vision to inspire people to want to follow.
4: And that's another thing, too, is not MAGA enough? How about you have integrity? You have accountability. You know the job. And I want to pivot because I really want to talk about some of the bills you got going on. And I think this is important because this is the substance that is never discussed. With all these candidates, it's never how so or what's the plan. It's like, oh, we're going to give free groceries. And there's no follow-up. And one of the things that you recently said is that you need to codify Trump's border policies into law. And lo and behold, you said something, and apparently you have a bill for that.
6: Yeah, so this is actually one of the more important issues that is not being talked about, but I'm trying to change that. We passed it 2 weeks ago through the House Judiciary Committee, a piece of legislation that I authored. But to be clear, it wasn't my brainchild here. I took a bill that we passed 3 years ago in the United States House, through the House, that we called H.R. 2 back then, that I did have a lot to do in creating that and was a brainchild behind trying to create the codification of border security to do what? Stop the abuse of asylum and parole, catch and release, the unaccompanied children, that was horrifying for the better part of a decade plus that Biden was using and abusing to create a situation in which Jocelyn Nungaray was murdered, in which Laken Riley was murdered, in which tens of thousands of Americans died from fentanyl. And we're sweeping that aside and we're saying, oh, great, Trump and Homan and Stephen Miller and all the great Border Patrol and ICE people, they're stopping all this and the flow has stopped at the border. Well, great, that's nice. It mostly has stopped. But if we don't codify it and make it permanent, then the next Democrat is just going to open the borders again in the name of asylum. You can build a wall from the Gulf of Mexico to the Pacific. And by the way, I support creating a wall, but you can do that. And if all you're going to do is release people in the name of asylum, then you remake our country. And by the way, you're doing that at the same time that you're using legal immigration to flood our country through H-1B visas with a lot of people who don't share our values and a lot of people that want to Islamify America. And suddenly you wake up and you don't know what country you live in.
4: You know, and that's the thing is they're no longer, you know, we had during the pandemic with the Biden borders, we had a millions, tens of millions influx in this country. And we have no idea where a lot of them are or what their background was. And you know, and we're seeing that they're no longer come in here. And if you don't think they came from the Middle East and if you don't think they came from these Muslim countries into this country, and if they no longer blow up houses, they run for houses. You know, they realize that there's a different way to attack the American way of life. And that is by running and putting money in our colleges where we have college kids being brainwashed and thinking that Palestine is the victim. You know, we're seeing it in real time, the results of basically 4 years of just lawlessness in this country. And it's very, very frustrating. And, you know, mail-in ballots and all these things. And one of the things that, and I want to set it up because we're going to go on a break, and I hope you stay with me at the break. So I really want to talk to you an update of what's going on with the Save America Act. Also something that you've had a hand in. And this is why I like you so much, is because you know the job. And that should be You have character and you know the job. That should be the sexiest thing right now about a politician.
6: Well, you know, that's what they say about me. And it's one of those. Look, here's the thing. The Save America Act, I'll stay through the break. Happy to talk about it. Let me just address real quick the point you just made. Because it's not just the 4 years of Biden. It's the better part of two decades of weak Republican leadership who sided with the Chamber of Commerce in saying that in the name of cheap labor, we need to import effectively the third world and people who do not share our Judeo-Christian values, that we end up with Minnesota, we end up with Dearborn, we end up with Mamdani, and we end up with 350 mosques in the state of Texas and a serious crisis in which the First Amendment is being used against us to transform our society and wage jihad against the West. That's what's happening. You're right. They're not yet or not currently blowing up houses, but they are running for houses because they ultimately want to wage jihad and take over and Islamify America. We've got to recognize that because you cannot win a war you do not acknowledge exists.
4: And man, thank you so much for putting it out there. And that's exactly what we ended up doing. Instead of going to break, I just kept you going. I appreciate you, man. Keep up the good fight. And I hope we get more Americans who will follow in your suit, that have character and know the job and are able to sit down and have a discussion and explain how these things work. And that's what needs to be on media every night, not who has a hot take or says some wild sideways stuff that we're all talking about for a week. So
6: hey, I couldn't agree more. God bless you. And to everybody on the 5-0, and just keep doing what you're doing. And let's do this again. God
4: yes,
6: bless.
4: Sir. Thank you so much.
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1: What it is, Tyrus filling in for B-Ride today. And yesterday I did something in the wrestling business we call, I didn't hit my time. I was so excited. I always get excited whenever I talk to Mr. Mayor Glenn Jacobs. And we was getting ready to close his thought, and I thought we had an extra. I was trying to milk as much as I can, because I always love talking to him. And he texts me after. He's like, hit your time, kid. And I was like, oh, sorry, boss. I was trying to get camera side. So thank you so much, man, for I know you're busy. You got a million things going on. But I really wanted to. I didn't get a chance to talk to you about something that I think was actually amazing. And the best way to sum is that you choke slammed a $1 million deal to install hundreds of Flock cameras, and you don't get enough credit for some of the things you have done.
2: Yeah, thanks for saying that. That was in cooperation with the sheriff. I don't really have the authority in that case to pause the deal. The sheriff agreed to do that, and appreciate him and his dialogue in this situation. I'm not a fan of the Flock cameras. About a month ago, these things weren't even on my radar. I didn't know what they did. The more I've learned about them, the more troubled I am. These are not what we would think of as conventional license plate readers that, you know, cars go by. If there's a hit on a wanted vehicle, that's flagged. You know, these things are an active surveillance network that is just collecting data. And as cars drive by, every single car has this picture taken, goes into a database, usually stays there for 30 days. It can be searched. And we've seen it be abused across the country. And what's really scary is, in our case, as you mentioned, they're talking about putting 260 more of these cameras out. And at that point, they can actually track your movements and do so without a warrant. And you don't have an expectation of privacy on public roads and in public places. However, the government can't surveil you, spy on you without a warrant. And if they can basically create this network and nobody is going to where he's been, it's the same thing. So I think that it's nothing else that this really deserves some scrutiny and public dialogue.
1: You know, and when I first heard it, to be honest with you, I was like, oh, yeah, it's going to, you know, catch bad guys. But then we've had a history problem with whenever you give the government a foot, they'll take a mile, and you end up becoming a surveillance state. And that's not how I want to live my life. I mean, I get it. If when you go outside, there can't be an expectation of privacy. But at the same time, you don't need to be doxxed. You don't need to be in a data bank. You don't need companies to get your information to try to send you stuff to social media. Like, there's a lot of things that that are wrong with this, and I've completely changed my stance on it. Now, I want my streets safe as much as the next guy, but I also don't want to open up to where you need to have a warrant. You know, there needs to be some. This is a free country, and we need to remember that. And it's a dangerous road to be on.
2: And what you just said is typical. I mean, when I first heard about it, I was the same way. Yep. You know, oh, it's another tool. Why are people raising such a fit about it? I'm like, oh, I get it now. And it's not about depriving the authorities and the police of the tools they need to do their job. It's ensuring that those tools are used in a manner which is consistent with the Constitution and with the confines and the constraints placed on us by the Fourth Amendment. And this is not the first time this has come up. Last time this has come up, though, you know, because it's really just, this is what happens when you have new technology and advances coming online. And really one of my biggest issues with all of this is there is no federal framework currently, a regulatory framework governing these devices. The laws in Tennessee, the license plate readers, were written in 2014 and really haven't been updated since. Technology has advanced just slightly since then.
1: Yeah, just a scotch.
2: Those laws are completely at this point antiquated. And, you know, that's one thing. No matter what happens, you know, there has to be strong regulatory framework put in place both at the federal and at the state level. So right now you're just relying on municipalities, in some cases, sheriff's offices and police departments to put their own regulations in place. My friend, Congressman Tim Burchett, who was my predecessor as Knox County Mayor, has taken up the fight at the federal level. He wants to ban any federal funding going forward for flock cameras. And we're talking about a very specific thing here. You know, there's other things it doesn't apply to. These are these automated license plate readers that just Flock is the company. They're the one that has put out this particular technology. But Tim has legislation to ban federal funding, and I think that's appropriate at this point.
1: No, and that's great. And that's the reason why I was like, hey, I got to get to this. And I appreciate making the time. You know, before I let you go real quick, Dory Funk Jr. passed away yesterday. And that really hit me in the gut, man. He commentates and anytime I'm on TV, and I just loved it, you know. And when I was that character, the Funkasaurus, he was backstage, and I was absolutely terrified because I was a fan, but at the same time, I was like, you know, the name Funk means something. And when I saw him, he's like, hey, Funkasaurus. And I was like, oh, here we go. And he's like, you're a funk. Yeah, ain't got nothing to do with music. You're a worker. And it just made my day, you know. And when I captured the NWA championship, I got a tweet from him. Like, it looks good on you. And that meant the world to me. And he was just such a straight shooter, you know. And he's one of the ones that they all hurt. But that one stung a little bit.
2: Mm-hmm. Yeah, and I didn't know him as well as you did, you know, going through your particular past. But nevertheless, he trained some of the top stars that became household names.
1: Yeah.
2: Obviously was a great performer in his own right. So certainly he'll be missed. He leaves a tremendous legacy in the world of professional wrestling.
1: And again, and then yesterday, real quick, in the middle, you were making a great point, and we got about a minute left. We're going to hit this time, and I wanted to save it to the end. You have always been very outspoken about the pandemic and how it affect our constitutional rights and how alarming it was. And another thing was a lot of the bias that came with Fauci. You couldn't say anything against him. And you were making a great point, but you were not creating a new conspiracy. You were not saying that all the news outlets sat down with, hey, how can we get Trump? But there was a lot of bias, and I think that was the point you were making.
2: Yes. Yeah, I don't think that the heads of CNN and MSNBC and whoever else gathered and said, how are we going to get Trump out of office? But they were all singing at least from the same hymn book, if not the same sheet of music. So the message that came out, it had the same impact, same effect.
1: Well, thank you, man. And we hit our time. Thank you so much for your time. And this is Tyrus filling in for Brian Kilmeade on The Brian Kilmeade Show.
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7: From ABC News, I'm Sherry Preston. In Michigan, a progressive Democrat has won over his more moderate opponent in the primary for the state's open Senate race. The Associated Press is projecting that Abdul El-Sayed has defeated Congresswoman Haley Stevens, who had the support of the Democratic Party behind her. ABC political director Avery Harper now looking forward to November.
8: Haley Stevens had support of Gretchen Whitmer, of Democratic leadership in Washington, D.C. Are those folks going to embrace El-Sayed? This is a seat that Democrats have to win in November if they want to take control of the Senate. They need to hold every single seat that they have and flip four. This is a must-hold seat for them.
7: El-Sayed ran on a platform of Medicare for all, lowering the cost of living and rejecting Israel's war in Gaza. Haley Stevens has called to congratulate him, saying she will support him against Mike Rogers in November. President Trump said last night he thought the Strait of Hormuz would be reopening either today or tomorrow. So far, though, nothing from Iran. The signs could be there soon, says ABC News contributor and former Defense Department official Mick Mulroy.
9: So we're looking for any indications. Usually comes from their state-supported media outlets that there's something happening, so that they've agreed to something, that the Iranians are now more positive, talking about and acknowledging, for example, that there are actual negotiations taking place.
7: After a devastating several days, some families in the burn zone of Spokane, Washington are returning to find nothing. ABC's Alex Stone is there.
10: Some of the evacuation orders are beginning to be lifted or reduced, and so many families are coming home to just everything gone, and they've got to make decisions. What are they going to do? Are they going to rebuild and stay here? Are they going to go somewhere else, take the insurance money, sell the land, and go?
7: Russian attacks on Ukraine's capital, killing 17 people, wounding dozens more in Kyiv. It's believed the country's air defenses failed. You're listening to ABC News.
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2: Good morning, everybody. Hope you're up to an awesome start. We're going to see a daytime high today here in the low 90s. Inland-Bay storms today, more of an easterly wind flow as we advance throughout the course of the afternoon. Some of those storms could be strong, but again, focus more west of the turnpike toward Lake Okeechobee. I'm WPBF 25 First Morning Meteorologist Sandra Shaw.
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5: What it is, Tyrus in for B-Ride today on the Brian Kilmeade Show. And, I'm excited. I'm going to have Karl Rove on here shortly. But I really feel like we need to talk about the Republican Party does have a character problem at times. And it seems we want to focus a lot on the craziness of the socialism and communist movement that's coming out of the Democratic Party, as we should. But I don't think it helps when the alternative has off-the-field issues. And it seems to be popping up more and more. Now, when the Democratic side has off-the-field issues, like we saw in Maine, everybody is willing to jump in and panels are formed and to go in on them. And we gotta call balls and strikes. And we gotta, if anything, the one thing in the conservative movement that needs to be a priority is not just knowing the job, being able to get into office and actually understand how laws work and get things done for your constituents. At the same thing, character matters. And we need to really push that. And I can't think of anyone better when it comes to talk about character than Karl Rove, former deputy chief of staff and senior advisor to President George W. Bush and a Fox News contributor. Good morning, sir. We're still before. I can still say good morning, sir. I don't know if you heard what I was saying, but, you know, we're seeing, we just saw the results in Michigan, and it was a lot closer than a lot of people said it was going to be. So I think there's some promise in that. I think that the socialist movement has a lot of legs in blue of blue. But I also think because everything is nationalized, because everything is media and social media make things a lot bigger than they appear. When you have a character issue in one area, it's kind of contagious. You know, and we're seeing what was going on with, you know, with Chuck Edwards and then Max Miller, you know, and you see these things. And then the other side, they're saying, well, the other side is committed and they're offering something new. And a lot of our young adults and Americans in this country, their JFK moment was the Epstein files. So when you're seeing these behaviors, whether Epstein's files blown out of proportion or not, I think it is. But the thing is like that's what they grew up as their big conspiracy. You know, that's their JFK in terms of conspiracies and things. And when you see these behaviors, it is very frustrating to get people to pay attention to the messaging about what it is to be conservative. Do you agree with that?
6: I do. First, one quick thing. Operation Takeover is underway. Kilmeade's garage and office keys have been disabled. HR has been advised. The staff has signed loyalty oaths to the Tyrus radio program. So anyway, it's all underway. Don't worry about it.
5: Thank you, sir.
6: Yeah, exactly. I couldn't agree more with you that character matters in politics. And I hate to say it, you're also right about balls and strikes. Edwards is out. Max Miller would be well advised to also step aside. It does not help the cause that he claims to support to continue this fight. It's too ugly. It's too contentious. There are lots of charges flowing back and forth between he and his ex-wife. And the way to resolve them is not to try and do it in the context of a campaign.
5: No.
6: He's going to be on the back foot all the way along. If he really cares about the conservative movement and the future of the Ohio Republican Party, now is the time for him to step aside, just like Edwards stepped aside. Edwards was reviewed and investigated by the House Ethics Committee, and Republican and Democrat unanimously agreed his behavior towards two young female interns was completely inappropriate and in violation of the rules of the House. And he had to go, and he's going. My advice to Max Miller is, if you can clear your name, you might have a political career ahead of you, but you have to go clear your name, and you can't
5: fix
6: do it.
5: Fix your home.
6: Yeah, you know? Fix your home.
5: And that goes with any job, you know. And again, everyone has the right to be heard. And you know, it's and then you let you know the chips fall where they may with investigations or whatnot. But there's also. You were in a time, I remember as a kid hearing about Gary Hart. And he was basically accused of having an affair. It was like a photo of him walking by a door or something. But it was just...
6: No. He was sitting with an attractive woman on her lap, and he was on a boat called Monkey Business.
5: Yes.
6: So look, there were a lot more delicate back then. He had trouble, and he was wise to step aside. It would have hurt his party had he become a nominee. Look at what happened to the Democrats in Maine. They had a candidate they thought was on his way to victory.
5: Yep.
6: And then it turned out that there was, you know, besides the Nazi tattoo and the ugly comments, it turned out that he was guilty of sexual abuse. And off they went. So. Yeah, no, we demand better from our politicians. Nobody expects everybody in politics to be perfect. In fact, we don't expect any of them to be perfect.
5: No.
6: But we do expect them to be models for our kids and our grandkids.
5: And I think another thing is that one of the things that absolutely outraged me, and it was during his interview, if we could play that again when he was talking to Jake Tapper. I don't have the number with me, but one of the things that absolutely, I think, was number 11. Can we roll that for you?
7: People have asked me, what are you going to do? Are you going to drop out of this race? Are you going to resign? You know, are you going to get out before the deadline? And my answer to you, Jake, is no. And I can tell you why. In 2016, when President Donald J. Trump faced the most extreme allegations in the world that hit him day after day after day, and people in the media, very much like yourself and others, said that he would have no shot at winning, that he should not be the president of the United States. But guess what? He stayed in and he was resilient. And what the American people can see is that they can see that somebody is fighting who is resilient. And that is a quality that the American people cherish. And so for no second am I going to sit here and continue to be debased by false and baseless allegations.
5: Okay, that absolutely enraged me.

0: going on. There's a socialist party coming along saying they're all corrupt. They're all this. And we're offering free stuff and we're not like them. And it's hard. And then the kids have this thing where they're looking at me like, well, yeah, he's part of the establishment. This is what they do. They harass women. Right. They assault women. Right. And so I'm not voting for that guy. And then there's the people in the middle who are now your choice is, and this is a hypothetical, your choice is, let's say it's Max Miller and it's Zaid. You're going to go, I'm not voting. I'm staying at home.
1: Right.
0: So then you lose veterans. You lose the Christian vote. Right. You lose you lose the hunters. You lose the hardworking Americans are like, I don't want any part of this. No matter which way I go, I'm not standing in line 2 hours for this.
1: Yeah. Well, I got two things to say to this. First of all, a little bit of history. We've seen this drama before. You're absolutely right. It flows onto everybody else. 2006. The war is unpopular. The president's approval ratings are in the high 30s. We look like we're going to lose the House. John Boehner goes to work over the course of 2005 and 6. He recruits great candidates. He raises good money. He has a good message. Here is what Republicans want to do. They sort of crawl themselves back to a place where it's not going to be a wipeout in early by early September. And the polls are starting to show, you know, the Republicans are coming back and, you know, the generic ballot is changing a little bit. Still Democrat lead, but it's diminishing. And Republican campaigns seem to have they're going. September 28th. For over a year, Rahm Emanuel, chairman of the Democratic Congressional Campaign Committee, has known that Congressman Mark Foley of Florida, Republican, has been engaged in inappropriate sexual advances to young male pages. Now, rather than doing what should have been done, which is there's a thing called the House Page Committee, equal number of Republicans and Democrats. Their job is to basically be the guardians of the pages. Rather than going to the Page Committee, Emanuel kept this in his back pocket until the right moment. And 6 weeks before the election, he popped it out by feeding it to ABC News. It became the story du jour. Within 24 hours, Foley was out. But everybody said, oh, this has been going on and the Republicans were in charge and he's a Republican and we're going to hold people responsible. And the floor fell out.
0: Exactly.
1: So, you know, you're absolutely right. This thing, if even with Edwards gone, there's still going to be some wash on it, particularly in North Carolina. And with Miller staying in, people are going to say, really, the Republicans are tolerating that? That, you know, really, we thought you guys were the social conservatives, believed in family values, and we're reading all kinds of lurid things splashed all over the news.
0: Yeah, I mean, here's the thing. And I'm the last guy to say, like, hey, an accusation, you should be investigated. But I want to play number 12 for you.
2: I hope you never have to understand what my daughter's been through, what my daughter's going through, what my wife is going through, my my two boys and my other daughter are going through. This is truly the seventh level of hell. This has been a horrific experience for my entire family. My daughter lives in constant fear of this man. Not like something that's existential, but deeply in her heart, she fears what this guy is capable of. You can't fathom what that makes me feel like. When the dad's number one job is to protect your kids. And to have this whole thing out in the public like this is not what I wanted to do. It's not what my daughter wanted to do.
0: You know, and that's Senator Bernie Moreau. And I can't see that he was excited to have to talk about this. But when you hear that, it has gotten to the point where you need to step down and figure this out. You know, and if this is all a conspiracy and the other two, and then there's the other two accusations from girls he dated, women he dated in the past or whatever, you're not right of mind to serve. I could not manage, I could not come into work every day if I had something like this hanging over me, you know? And I think and you are there to represent your constituents. Go home, step down, clear your name or get help or whatever the situation is. And then you can come back to it. But this idea of like this, I'm the only one who can do this job is hurting the party on the national level.
1: Yeah. And look, he's not the most likely replacement for him is a friend of mine, Jane Timken, outstanding chairman of the Republican Party of Ohio, now a member of the state Senate.

0: Ran in the Senate primary a couple years ago with it. J.D. Vance won. Married into the wonderful Timken family of Canton, Ohio. Been there for over 100 and some odd years. Run the Timken company is one of the big employers there. It's beloved by its employees. Her husband runs the company. She's smart as heck, a great lawyer, Harvard educated, down to earth. I mean, this is a woman that you say, what a terrific public servant, and has fought hard for the cause. I mean, she took on the job of being the chairman of the Ohio Republican Party when things weren't looking so good and nurtured it and raised money and encouraged volunteers and spoke across the state and put her brilliant mind to work. Helping craft a Republican renewal in Ohio. And you go talk to the governor or other leaders of the elected officials in the Ohio Republican Party, and they will tell you Jane Timken did a heck of a job and would make a tremendous member of Congress. So, and look, yes, you don't want people to be in a position where accusations are thrown at them about this or that, and then just to try and force them out of the race. But this is a deeply troubled relationship between a husband and wife leading to an ugly divorce. These things, are... they touch everybody, and they do not reflect well on Max Miller. And, it's not going to get better in the next, 90 some odd days. It's just not. And there's too much anguish there. You heard it in Bernie Moreno's comment. You know, that was a dad worried about his daughter. And you hear it in the anger in Max Miller. And they're just, you're right. There are too many accusations from too many different quarters that set a storyline that is going to be impossible for him to change between now and November.
1: And here's the thing, a divorce, let's take the abuse and all the allegations. Let's just take all that out of it. An ugly divorce, a custody battle. That also to me is a disqualifier. That is something you can't do the job when you're fighting for your family or you're fighting for your who's taking the house, and all of that stuff is a weight, and the burden of serving and making right. You have to make decisions like this. And every time you make a decision, and you know this better than anyone, sir, there's cause and effects. There's collateral damage. One group's happy, the other group's pissed off. And when you're not of right mind, if you're emotionally drained, you can't do the job. And and then you throw the accusations on top of it. And then he does the ridiculous interview with Tapper, which did not help him. And just to wrap this up, the reason why I enjoy talking to you so much is you are one of, and it shouldn't be, your common sense is one thing, but you call it like it is. And I think that needs to be more of the thing. When if doesn't matter whether it's a donkey or elephant on your patch, if you're not doing the right thing by the American people, we got to call you out. And thank you, sir. Thank you, sir.
0: I'm just doing what our overlords at Fox told me, which is call balls and strike. The phrase you used earlier, I've heard many times from our overlords on the second floor. Isn't it something? The leadership of our network is not located at the top of the building. They're on the second floor.
1: Yeah.
0: And, I think that's a sign of their humility, but I'm delighted to be able to call balls and strikes, and it's great to be on with you. And I'm looking forward to the permanent Tyrus radio show.
1: I was made for radio. I got a face for it, so I'll keep my fingers crossed.
0: Yeah, me too.
1: Thank you, sir. Thank you, always a pleasure. Till next time.

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15: 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There has been an accident at the Chernobyl Atomic Power Station.
16: 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It is estimated that 1.5 million people are now infected with the AIDS virus.
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1: What it is, Tyra's filling in for B-Rye today. 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You can watch it on YouTube, listen to it on Spotify, Apple, Fox One. Very excited to be included in that party. And we talk about everything under the sun except what you're hearing all the time. Not big on politics, but I'm big on what's going on in our world today. And a lot of the a lot of UFO stuff. I'm not calling it the UTAs or whatever. It's a UFO. A lot of stuff about what's going on under our Earth, in our Earth. Lots of discoveries. I'm really big on the de-extinction stuff. You like to hear about how they brought the dire wolf back, and we got the moa bird coming. Interesting people, plumbers, electricians, doctors, scientists. Yeah, scientists. Remember scientists? And just everyday stuff. And just if, like I said, you want a good listen, you can check it out. That's Planet Tyrus, my podcast. And you can listen to where all podcasts are available. I appreciate you. And again, thank you for taking time to hang out with me on The Brian Kilmeade Show.

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2: ABC News, I'm Sherry Preston. Abdul El-Sayed has won Michigan's Democratic nomination for Senate, narrowly defeating moderate Haley Stevens. It's a victory for the Democrats' progressive wing, but El-Sayed says all the Democrats need to turn out in November.
3: Whatever differences that we might have had in the primary, they pale in comparison to what unifies us, a recognition that so long as we want to keep our democracy, that democracy better be working for people, and that all of us have to come together to make sure that we never let Mike Rogers see the inside of the U.S. Senate.
2: Stevens says she will support El-Sayed in November. President Trump saying again that they're making progress on negotiations with Iran. He's also teasing a possible announcement about the Strait of Hormuz, saying it could reopen within the next 48 hours. A 38-year-old man facing state and federal charges makes his first court appearance today. He was arrested at the Trump golf course near Los Angeles a few days ago, taking pictures and videos. Police also found hollow bullets on his person. This is ABC News.
4: This is a Bloomberg Money Minute. Stocks rallying again today on continued hopes for an interim 60-day deal being ironed out right now, according to Axios, with the U.S., Iran, and Oman that would reopen the Strait of Hormuz. Oil prices about 1% lower, around $75 a barrel, while stocks are adding to Tuesday's record highs for the Dow and the S&P 500. Right now, the Dow is 1% higher, the Nasdaq up by a third of a percent. The Nasdaq, though, is only up a small fraction. It's being weighed down by shares of SpaceX, the rocket ship AI and satellite company. Those shares down more than 8%. Its debut earnings report late yesterday, it was strong. It lost less money than forecast, raked in $1 billion more in revenue than expected, but it also spent a lot more on AI than it predicted it would, over $18 billion, and investors are not happy. And mortgage rates rising again last week, now averaging 6.81% for a 30-year loan, according to the Mortgage Bankers Association. Tom Busby, Bloomberg Radio.
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11: From the WPBF 25 First Warning Weather Center, this is meteorologist Brooke Silverang. Clouds sticking around today with a couple showers moving in from the coastal areas by the late afternoon. Most of that rain moves inland. Temperatures just around the upper 80s. As we head into your Thursday, temperatures also right around the upper 80s, low 90s, with an onshore wind and scattered showers.
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0: he'll make your head spin. It's Brian Kilmeade.
1: That's true. He's so busy, he can't even be here today. And Tyrus, I'm filling in for B. Ryan, the Brian Kilmeade show. And I'm going to be sitting in the chair a little bit today with Jonathan Albert, a psychotherapist in New York Times, in New York City and Washington, D.C., and author of the forthcoming book, Therapy Nation, which will, I guarantee, is going to be a New York Times bestseller. You have some interesting things here. Dating's new red flag, voting the wrong way could lead you to be single for good. Wow, that's, you know, and I was reading the back of your book. Is it okay if I read it to the audience?
2: Absolutely.
1: Okay. So, Therapy Nation pulls back the curtain on a troubling reality. Therapy, once a powerful tool for genuine healing, has morphed into a force of driving our broader societal decline. The widespread embrace of therapy as a universal solution has reshaped the way we view ourselves and one another, casting us all through the lens of illness, weakness, and division. This book is meant to spark a much-needed reckoning within the therapy industry and a cultural shift beyond it. Patients should demand more from those entrusted with our most vital national resource, the mental health of our people. That's a very powerful statement.
2: Yeah, it is. And it really came from, this book was born from my 20 years or so practicing as a therapist. And if we go back to 2012, I wrote an op-ed piece for the New York Times called In Therapy Forever, Enough Already. And in that piece, I called out my profession. People were going to therapy endlessly. It became almost like a lifestyle. They would go in, vent, get things off their mind, feel better in the moment, but they weren't actually getting better. And I think people should look at therapy the way they look at, say, going to a physician. If you have a problem, you identify what it is, you diagnose it, and you come up with a treatment plan. Therapy doesn't need to be an endless activity.
1: Well, it's almost become a wingman or an echo chamber where you go in and you say, complaining. And one of the things we talked about before you came on, you like the TDSD, the Trump derangement syndrome, where they'll go in and they'll complain about things that necessarily don't even really affect their lives. And then they just keep coming back and back. And at some point, isn't the responsibility, you would think, of the therapist to say, this is you, you're projecting, or, but instead they're not, they're just basically building a safe space, which is profoundly not safe.
2: Right. You're spot on with that. And what's happened is we have therapists who have created this accommodation and validation culture. So they'll just affirm everything. And if someone comes in and they say, my boyfriend's a jerk, or my boss is, my workplace is toxic, they'll just affirm that. They won't push back. They won't ask the patient to explain further and teach the patient how to deal with that difficult boss or that toxic workplace. So what's happening is therapists largely are breeding these entitled, spoiled brats. And we have people like Luigi Mangione, who's probably a good example of that. He felt it was his right, his responsibility, his duty to take out the United Healthcare CEO just because he disagreed with what was going on in that industry.
1: You know, and the scary part about that was, he basically shot him in the back, walked up on him, and then he had a fan base. There was this, and it was not like, you know, just the typical weirdos or into serial killers. It was that people were coming out and defending him and almost making him like he was a martyr.
2: They sure are. And just the other day, I received a call from what I thought was a real patient seeking my help. And I asked who referred her to me. And she said, Luigi Mangione. And then I chuckled.
1: Yeah.
2: And I knew it was a joke. But then she said, you know, you need to think twice before you talk about people publicly and their mental health. And I said, I'm pretty sure that if someone's at the point where they're really ready to commit murder to make a point, they've got some serious mental health issues. But that's an example of how deeply sick our society has become.
1: And I always talk about the pandemic. I said the biggest outbreak of the pandemic was narcissism, where this one point of view is the only way. And you said it best. You said entitlement and laziness. And I think that's why the Socialist Party has become so intriguing in these big blue cities, because they're basically keeping that party going where you can just stay home and focus on yourself and spend your time doing what you want to do and hard work and going into the office and paying your dues. That's stuff that you don't need to do. There's plenty of rich people that we can take stuff from.
2: Yeah. Isn't it great to hate the wealthy instead of like figuring out how to get wealthy? But the DSA, they love to hate the billionaires. They love to blame other people instead of looking at how to get from point A to point B, put in the hard work, get the education, and achieve success.
1: You know, or here's the deal. Like, oh, I don't want to go to college. You know, okay, get a trade. You know, wealth, everyone hates. And it's funny because it used to be millionaires. But most of the people who are projecting this stuff are millionaires. So then it's the billionaire. You know, the billionaire is the problem. And you see people who aren't even close to being a hundredaire complaining about billionaires. It's like you are so, you're so out of touch with what's going on in front of you. And maybe that's part of the plan with this, is that if you're delusional with what you're doing, then you're not, then you need someone to validate that. And to say I'm going to into therapy tells everyone that you're on top of yourself. You're aware. Like, I'm fixing myself.
2: Assuming that the therapist is actually helpful.
1: Yeah.
2: But yeah, you're right. There are some parts of the left that need to have a villain. They need someone to hate. And I think with the DSA, it is the wealthy people, people who have achieved success.
1: White men.
2: White man like me, of course.
1: Yeah. It's like never been a better time to not be a white man, because you guys are responsible for everything.
2: We sure are. And then you mentioned the dating article that I wrote, and
1: yeah,
2: you know, that has become, dating apps have become a litmus test of sorts where people are being screened for their political beliefs, and before you even say hello or where do you like to dine or what are your interests, people are screening. Did you vote for Trump? Are you conservative, left-leaning, right-leaning? And it's become a huge problem.
1: It's like that's a deal breaker off the bat.
2: Absolutely. It used to be, are you 5'10" or taller? Now yeah, it's, did you vote the right way?
1: Are you into small government? Yeah. Oh, right. I'm sorry. Get off my page. And I guess, but you know what? If that's their core belief system, you're dodging a bullet, fellas. You know. Just throwing that out there. I've been out the game a while. I've been married, 13 years? But marriage is also difficult. And there are times when, you know, you're not sure. You go to therapy to seek help. And I'm hearing a lot of things. One of the things you said, I think it was, how do therapists get marriage wrong? Like, for men, whenever my situation is, or when I think about men, is like, we usually make a mistake. We do something to hurt the marriage. And then we go to therapy to try to fix it, you know, like, or at least have a plan, like, how do I rebuild trust or, you know, whatever. And a lot of times I'm hearing people that go into therapy and the first thing when they say the problem, the first issue is, well, leave them.
2: Yeah, and that's not always the best solution, particularly right. If there are kids involved. I mean, it might seem like the easy thing to do, but if you're not considering the consequences of that. But, you know, in many ways, it represents our society where things have become disposable, including marriage, and we're used to quick fixes, can't get a proper erection, pop a pill, want to lose weight, take the jab.
1: Yep.
2: So we are used to quick fixes, and therapy is no different insofar as therapists are quick to say, well, just get rid of him, instead of doing the hard work of working through solutions in the problems.
1: What do you think when someone goes to a therapist, if they're like, let's say you're struggling with depression and you want to see, I want a therapist and I want to find ways to get myself, when I start to feel myself slipping into that, I want some tools and some skills where I can deal with that. There should be a prescription on that, on how long I'm going to go do that for.
2: Is that
1: a good way to put it?
2: Well, I roughly agree. There should be a defined time. I don't think people should be in therapy forever, but no two depressed people are the same.
1: Yeah.
2: So it really varies. But I think the problem that we have in my profession now, a lot of therapists are pathologizing what I would call ordinary life experiences. So if you have a bad day or even a bad week, that doesn't mean that you're depressed. If you have a conflict with your colleague or boss, that doesn't mean that you have a toxic workplace or PTSD. It means you had a bad day or an issue and you need to work through it. But we have therapists who are putting this nonsense out there and then add into the mix social media, and you have these so-called social media experts or influencers.
1: Right.
2: And they're out there saying, well, I have ADD or I'm depressed. And then they're millions
1: of autism. That seems to be like a lot of self-prescribed autism.
2: Well,
1: and it's like, it's not a superpower.
2: Right. And there used to be a time where people wouldn't be proud to have a certain diagnosis, but now they're owning it in a way, and it's almost like they're celebrating it.
1: Yeah.
2: And I think it's a good thing that there's more awareness of mental health disorders, but it has become something that people hide behind too.
1: Yeah, because it's like you can't question them because they'll come back, well, I'm autistic or I have autoimmune all of a sudden. And anything you say to them is they're the victim and you're attacking.
2: But being autistic or on the spectrum isn't an excuse for bad behavior.
1: Right, exactly. Or omnipotence, like you can't tell me anything I don't want to hear. And I think one of the, I'm a solutions guy and also accountability. If you're going to a therapist and there's no pushback and there's no what did anything you do contribute to this? If you're not getting those type of questions, then it might not be a good situation for you in terms of like, because ultimately you can't control what somebody else does. But you can control what you do.
2: Right. At the end of the day.
1: Yeah, it comes down to like your reactions. Like everyone gets hit in the mouth, not figuratively, but life punches you in the mouth.
2: Right.
1: But you're judged by your reaction and how you deal with it.
2: Absolutely. And I always talk to my patients, I always say, what are the things that are within your control? You can't control the weather, but you can control how you dress. You can't always control who your colleagues are, but you can control how you react to them and how you interact with them. But that has been lost in my profession. The resilience, the accountability seems to have been lost, and it's given way to a culture of accommodation and validation.
1: Victimhood,
2: absolutely.
1: And then we're going to take a quick break. Do you mind hanging around?
2: Sure.
1: Finish the show? That'd be awesome. All right, so we will be right back after this.
0: Real talk, real guests, real insight. Where curiosity meets conversation. It's the Brian Kilmeade Show.
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0: 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This is the Brian Kilmeade Show.
1: What it is, this is Tyrus filling in from Brian and Jonathan Albert, psychotherapist. John Albert's hanging around with me, and we're talking about his book. Well, by the way, it's new to me, but it's not new to you guys. Apparently it came out in May, but it's still new to me. I'm very excited about it, and you can get this anywhere books are sold, Amazon, etc. One of the things we were talking about in the break, and it actually blew my mind. You were talking about how, like, TDS, or what is it, Trump Deranged Syndrome? Yeah, TDS. Was in the therapy world.
2: It sure is, and it's still there. And there was a point where probably about 3/4 of my patients, and I practice along the East Coast, or D.C. Right. and New York, were coming in with real pathology. And I have to be clear, we do not have a disorder called TDS.
1: Right.
2: But the pathology that I'm seeing has to be looked at very closely. It should be studied. And if it's not Trump, it could be Rubio, it could be Vance, it could be someone on the other side. And this hyperfixation on a political figure or person is problematic. Trump, whoever you want to put in there, if you're staying up at night because of Trump, if your relationships with family members and colleagues are being ruined because of him, if you're canceling vacation plans because, quote, I can't possibly relax knowing that Trump's in office, true story.
1: Yeah, no.
2: Then that's a real problem. So when I look at mental health disorders, anxiety disorders, obsessive compulsive disorder, depression, they share the same some of the hallmark features of what we now call TDS.
1: Which is absolutely insane because I find it, and again, I'm a little more grounded and a little more, I guess, Neanderthalish. If I don't absolutely know the person and they're directly affecting my life, I don't fixate on them. Like, I don't know, you know, the president and his decisions he's making for the world, not me. You know, like, I'm part of it, but, like, at the same time, I also know in 4 years someone else will be in there. You know, so it's like, even if I don't like it, I'm still going to be able to get up in the morning and go about my day.
2: Right, and you're thinking about this in a very healthy way. You recognize that in 4 years or 3 years, yeah, whatever it is, whatever is left in the term, there's a new chance to have a different president. But with a lot of people on the left, they have such catastrophic thinking, and they start to believe that the world is ending, Trump is a Nazi, you know, Trump's going to do whatever. And they start to believe this, or they surround themselves in these echo chambers, and that's all the information they have. And it's very unhealthy. And I encourage people to be better consumers of information. You know, whatever network you watch, maybe check out some of the other shows.
1: Yeah, you should watch
2: there.
1: A little bit of everything.
2: Yes, absolutely. And be a good consumer of information. But they don't. They're so hyper-fixated. They find what they're looking for. If they want to believe that Trump is a Nazi, they'll find some crazy information that supports it in their warped way.
1: You know, because, and it's across, and you saw it, and it's always worse when you see it with somebody that has reach. Like, Rosie O'Donnell fled the country.
2: She's back.
1: Yeah, she's amazing. She's back, but she fled the country because she feared for her life. She had to get out of Trump's America because she wasn't going to be around. She's going to be arrested. She's going to be put in a camp or worse.
2: With Robert De Niro.
1: Yes, yeah. And what's amazing is all of a sudden she came back to be on The View. So apparently the danger has subsided, but for the check. But the whole point of her being there is to, she's like, he's going to be so upset. And I don't think he cares what you do. And the reality is, like, a lot of the people who say these things are going to happen, what happens when you're dealing with a patient, hypothetically, that says, you know, Trump's going to end the world, we're all going to be in jail, we're all going to lose our rights, women are going to, it's going to go back to the Stone Age, and then it doesn't happen.
2: Well, I saw that. So in 2016, when Trump first entered the scene, I would have patients who would say exactly that. They would say, I'm leaving, I'm going to Canada, I'm withdrawing my investments. They never left. Their investments actually did quite well. So if you present to the patient facts, not fiction, some of them start to recognize, okay, maybe that was my anxiety speaking and not like actual factual information.
1: Right.
2: And that's how I work with patients. Some are a lost cause. Others I'm able to really help. So there's a cure for this TDS sometimes.
1: Yeah, and it's just self-realization. I mean, and like it's almost like, when I hear people argue about whether Darth Vader could beat the Incredible Hulk, and it's like, it depends who writes the story. They're not real beings. You know, when you see kids crying about, oh, that wasn't believable that Luke Skywalker, and it's like, it's a movie. None of it's believable. You know, as a wrestler, when I can't believe you lost to that guy. He's half your size. I'm like, I didn't write the script, bro. You know? And it's kind of what it is a little bit. Very, like, they create these fantasies of this, that Trump's in the White House thinking about, I'm going to get you. You're like, as if that's just not real.
2: Well, it's become almost like a social calling card.
1: Yes.
2: You know, people find support in others who are suffering, say, depression or anxiety. So this TDS is no different. If you connect with someone who says that they hate Trump, then, you know, you've got a natural support system built into that.
1: Wow. Well, you know what? This has been absolutely amazing. Ladies and gentlemen, check out his book. Dr. Jonathan, thank you so much for your time.
2: Jonathan,
1: thank you so much for your time. This is Tyrus filling in for Brian Kilmeade on The Brian Kilmeade Show.
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9: From ABC News, I'm Michelle Franzen. Results from yesterday's primary day in Michigan taking shape in the closely watched Senate Democratic race. ABC News projects progressive newcomer Dr. Abdul Al-Sayed will have a narrow victory against moderate Representative Haley Stevens. A short time ago, taking a victory.
10: I just can't say how grateful I am to have earned the votes that we got. We took on a machine.
9: The seat vacated by Democratic Senator Gary Peters is a must-win for Democrats. ABC's Avery Harper says the winner takes on GOP Representative Mike Rogers in November's general election.
11: Haley Stevens had support of Gretchen Whitmer, of Democratic leadership in Washington, D.C. Are those folks going to embrace Al-Sayed? This is a seat that Democrats have to win in November if they want to take control of the Senate. They need to hold every single seat that they have and flip four. This is a must-hold seat for them.
9: Tensions between the U.S. and Iran remain, but President Trump is insisting a deal to reopen the Strait of Hormuz could come as early as today. In Southern California, a potential security threat at Trump National Golf Course ahead of the president's visit. The man identified as 38-year-old Janine John Taylor was arrested. ABC's Kana Whitworth is on scene.
12: Authorities say they found hollow point bullets in his pockets and a loaded pistol in his vehicle parked at the course, along with a badge that read Fugitive Recovery Bail Enforcement Agent. In a search of the suspect's home, authorities say they found an illegally modified AR-style rifle, body armor, radio signal devices, and multiple notebooks containing what officials described as concerning statements.
9: In London, police arrested a woman in connection with a stabbing attack in Covent Garden today. Police say four men were stabbed and say a pair of scissors were taken from the scene. A spokesperson called it a mental health-related incident. In Washington State, fire crews getting a break from those whipping winds and raging wildfires. Many residents, though, returning to their neighborhoods outside Spokane are finding little left. You're listening to ABC.
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9: Another foodborne illness has forced changes to the menu at a major fast food chain.
14: First, it was cyclosporiasis linked to lettuce at Taco Bell. Now, Chipotle Mexican Grill has removed jalapenos from its restaurants nationwide after a salmonella outbreak in Minnesota sickened more than 100 people. Investigations are going on in other states where the peppers might have been distributed.
9: ABC's Jim Ryan. New Jersey officials say with their latest lawsuit, they're taking a stand for the drivers behind two-day Amazon deliveries, accusing the online retailer keeping wages low and conditions poor. Here's ABC's Morgan Norwood.
15: Those drivers show up in Amazon vans wearing Amazon vests, carrying boxes with the Amazon logo. But most of them don't actually work for Amazon. They work for small contractors, which the company calls delivery service partners. But the lawsuit claims those partners are entirely dependent on Amazon to survive and claims the company uses that power to control their routes, their hiring, and their pay, while crushing any attempt by workers to unionize.
9: Amazon recently surpassed the Postal Service to become the largest delivery provider in the country. The lawsuit claims Amazon drivers earn substantially less than those at the Postal Service, UPS, and FedEx. More than 21 million Americans use marijuana on a daily or near daily basis. That's a 21% increase between 2022 and 2025, according to the National Survey on Drug Use and Health. Michelle Franzen, ABC News.
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19: Scott Singer is what's wrong with politics. 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Republican Dan Franzese is different. A conservative businessman, not a career politician.
20: I will back President Trump 100%, and I will always put America first. I'm Dan Franzese, and I approve this message because voters deserve better than career politician Scott Singer.
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22: From the WPBF 25 First Warning Weather Center, this is meteorologist Brooke Silverang. Clouds sticking around today with a couple showers moving in from the coastal areas by the late afternoon. Most of that rain moves inland. Temperatures just around the upper 80s as we head into your Thursday. Temperatures also right around the upper 80s, low 90s with an onshore wind and scattered showers.
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0: That is Eric Erickson here across the United States. The fruited plain has awaited my voice to know what to think. Not true. I don't ever want to tell you what to think. I want to give you food for thought. You can decide for yourself. The Democrats are already screaming racism. That is right. The Democrats are already screaming racism. You knew it would happen. The Democratic Attorney General of Michigan, Dana Nessel, can't go to the Democratic convention in Michigan over anti-Semitism fears. She's Jewish. And the Democrats are paying no attention to that. Pay attention to the Republicans have congratulated Abdulrahman Muhammad El-Sayed winning the Michigan Senate race. He goes by Abdul El-Sayed, not Abdulrahman Muhammad. How dare you? It's like when we refer to Barack Hussein Obama. Oh, you're racist for calling the man by his legal name. Well, my friends, ladies and gentlemen, the Republicans have launched their first ad in Michigan against the Democratic Socialist of America candidate, who is now the Democratic nominee for Senate in Michigan, Abdulrahman Muhammad El-Sayed, friend of terrorists.
1: Abdulrahman Muhammad El-Sayed, the most radical Senate candidate in America. El-Sayed pledged support for the leader of the Muslim Brotherhood, a designated foreign terrorist group. He wants to hike taxes on Michigan waitresses, delivery drivers, and seniors on Social Security. He joined a sex offender and a murderer to demand the mass release of dangerous prisoners. And when his ally claimed America deserved 9/11,
2: America deserved 9/11, dude.
1: El-Sayed refused to disavow it.
3: I'm not here to disavow people's views.
1: Abdul El-Sayed, too radical, too dangerous, wrong for Michigan.
0: Ladies and gentlemen of America, I should stop saying ladies and gentlemen, shouldn't I? That's going to become a verbal tick. Shaney B. would be mad at me. Friends, we now have a great contrast in America. We have the big tents of both parties. Bernie Sanders says that James Carville can get out of the Democratic Party if he does not want to be in the party with a guy like Hassan Piker, that the Democrats have a big tent. The big tents are these. If you don't like Donald Trump and you support abortion rights and gay marriage, you can be a Republican with the people who like Donald Trump or pro-life and don't support gay marriage. That's the Republican big tent. In the Republican big tent, you can be pro-life or pro-abortion. You can be pro-gay marriage, anti-gay marriage. You can be pro-Trump, anti-Trump, and still be a Republican. In the Democratic Party, in their big tent, you can love Jews or hate Jews. You can think 9/11 should have happened or 9/11 shouldn't have happened. I mean, the Democratic big tent. If you believe America deserved 9/11 or you don't, you can be a Democrat now. That is the big tent of the Democratic Party. He will face Mike Rogers. The polling got it right and wrong at the same time. The polling predicted that Abdulrahman Muhammad El-Sayed would win, but they thought it would be a blowout, and it wasn't. This is why you should not trust the individual polls. I have said before, trust the polling averages. The polling averages had it closer, although the polling averages still had it bigger than it was. It turns out, and this is a problem for states like Michigan, it's a problem for states like Wisconsin. It's not so much a problem for more diverse states. And you let me just spend a moment and treat this tangent, give it the moment it deserves. Southern states are more diverse than a lot of northern states. I know that those of you who are listening in Connecticut or California or Washington or Oregon, you may not appreciate this, but southern states tend to have a greater diverse population, more black and white people, more Hispanic people. Northern states tend to overwhelmingly be whiter. That's not my opinion. That's what the data actually shows. And in Michigan, it became very clear, and in Wisconsin, it's probably a problem for Francesca Hong, the far-left socialist candidate there running for governor, that the pollsters overcounted urban whites. Abdul El-Sayed blew Haley Stevens out of the water in overwhelmingly urban white districts. She, however, annihilated him in working class counties and among non-white voters. You need to understand this. the black voters of Michigan and the Hispanic voters of Michigan who vote Democrat voted against El-Sayed. The working class white Democratic voters voted against El-Sayed. Now, there is some data to suggest, and Republicans, you need to pay attention to this one. There is some data to suggest that Republicans, because there was no contest for Mike Rogers, crossed over to try to help El-Sayed's opponent. But it wasn't significant. When you look at Wayne County, outside of Detroit, that is like gold standard county that politicians and political operatives pay attention to. El-Sayed lost the popular vote by 50%, or the early vote by 50%. Didn't see that coming. He was cruising to a landslide victory until those early votes came in, and he barely won. They actually didn't resolve the race until this morning. That's how close it was. That's how close it was. Now, Rogers only lost to Elise Slotkin by 20,000 votes. He's in a good position. But this year is a midterm election, and Mike Rogers, as far as the Democrats are concerned, is not on the ballot in Michigan. Donald Trump is on the ballot in Michigan. Republicans, don't get cocky. Don't get cocky here, please. I do think that Mike Rogers, the odds of him winning against El-Sayed are strong, but El-Sayed could win. Republicans are looking at this. They're very giddy. They got the candidate they want. And yes, El-Sayed is the weaker candidate. In fact, they've trotted him out on MSNBC today to do damage control over some of his statements. Let me play you. Where's the one clip here from El-Sayed? He was on with Morning Joe. You know, he does damage control. Just listen to this.
4: AIPAC was cheap.

0: in the form of bombs or tanks to foreign governments, particularly when they're doing the most heinous things with them, as is the case with the government of Israel. I also just believe in international law, and I think we need to hold all foreign actors accountable to that international law. We've watched as Israel has conducted a genocide, has at baseline done apartheid, and has taken us into a war we have no business fighting. So why, of course, are we sending money to that country to fund their military?
1: So is your complaint with the state of Israel, or is it with Benjamin Netanyahu and the way he has prosecuted this campaign in Gaza?
0: Those things, of course, are inextricable, but I think we've seen the worst of what the Israeli government has done. But let's not forget that we've been talking about an illegal apartheid regime for a very, very long time, and that supersedes Netanyahu himself. So I just think we need to treat Israel the way we would treat any other country who behaved the way that Israel is behaving. I understand that Netanyahu is a big reason why they've gotten so aggressive and, frankly, so bloodthirsty under his reign. But I also understand that it's impossible for us to say that we want a two-state solution while we've been aiding, arming, and abetting the very people who've been trying to foreclose on the possibility of a Palestinian state. And ultimately, in the end, I don't think any of us pay our taxes so that a foreign government gets a bomb or a tank. We pay our taxes so that our kids get good schools and functional infrastructure. And too many of our kids just don't have those things right now.
2: You got that. He can't separate Netanyahu from Israel. It's all about Israel. You know, the Rogers campaign can turn this around on El-Sayed, because El-Sayed attacked his Democratic opponent, saying that she wanted American money to go to Israel. Mike Rogers can turn this around and say all El-Sayed cares about is Israel. That's all he cares about is terrorists in Israel. He doesn't care about the working class Americans. In fact, he wants to raise their rates. He hates America. Listen to this. This is him on the campaign stage. This is El-Sayed.
3: Arc of our history. It's hard not to reflect on the fact that we just commemorated 250 years. And we all know those 250 years weren't perfect. We all know that a lot of that history was built on a set of foundational errors. And at the same time, I can't help but appreciate the fact that I know what America gave me. America is an incredible place. I used to live I was supposed to live when I spend summers in Egypt. I crossed 15 hours and 10 years difference in life expectancy. But for the accident of being born here, I got the opportunity to get vaccinated against diseases that killed two of my aunts and uncles I otherwise never met. I got to go to amazing public schools. I got to go to an incredible public university. I got my medical education paid for by the NIH. And at the same time, growing up just 15 minutes away from me, children whose families had been here far longer than mine, who never got those same opportunities.
2: But you know what? He never actually got licensed to practice medicine. He likes to say he's a doctor, but he never actually got licensed to practice medicine. He talks like a doctor. He's got an MD, but he never actually treated patients ever. And he thinks that our founding was flawed. This is something that keeps coming up time and time again from these Democrats. They really think the founding was in some major way flawed, and he's still running on the ICE issue.
4: So you have syndicated in the past that you support abolishing the Immigration and Customs Enforcement Agency, ICE. You know, certainly polls suggest that Americans are unhappy with the conduct of ICE now. That said, they also support President Trump's efforts in tightening the closing the southern border, tightening some immigration restrictions. So my question to you is, it's one thing to say, let's abolish ICE, but then what do you replace it with?
0: Well, as you well know, ICE has nothing to do with the southern border. That's Customs and Border Protection. I believe in a secure border. I also believe in immigration enforcement, but I also believe in not shooting Americans in the back of the head and the face while you're trying to do it. And maybe it's because I've served in government agencies, but once a government agency like that is told that it has impunity to do the worst things and violate the highest law of the land, which is the Constitution itself, I don't think you can reform or retrain that. I think we need to start from scratch.
2: And you got that? He wants to abolish ICE, and he tries to make a left-wing cause for it to abolish ICE. He wants to abolish ICE. Doesn't want to reform it, wants to scrap it. This is Mike Rogers, who he is running against.
5: The excitement in the Republican Party here has never been higher. Our numbers in the Republican Party are off the chart. You have two broken candidates here. I mean, one wants to allow

0: the Communist Party to buy farmland here, and the other one believes that that America deserved 9/11. They had two terrible choices. They've been at each other's throat for a better part of a year. They have coalition problems. We have built our coalition, and we have been talking to independents for the last couple of months. We feel that we are on the right track, and our messaging is really digging in. I've talked about putting shop back in high school, in every high school in America. We need the skilled workers. Man, is that popular across the state. People are ready for a change in Michigan, and that's what people have to understand. Democrats have been in charge here 10 years in Lansing, or better part of a decade, and over a quarter century in the United States Senate. And only thing has happened is we are worse in every metric category we have here in the state.
1: Yeah, I mean, the Democrats are focused on the Jews, and Mike Rogers is focused on Michigan. If you believe that America deserved 9/11, well, the Democratic Party today is the party for you, thanks to Democratic voters. By the way, thanks to upper-income white college-educated voters in Michigan. The pattern of white college-educated voters is showing up time and time again. They have gone to madrasas, left-wing madrasas, that have indoctrinated our kids into believing America deserved 9/11, and those upper-income, white, college-educated voters in Michigan, they just nominated a man who is campaigning with the guy and refuses to disavow that America deserved 9/11. That's your Democratic Party. But Trump, they'll say. At least he loves America.
2: Have something to say? Show 1-877-97-ERIC. That's 1-877-973-7425.
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1: Hello, America. Welcome. It is Eric Erickson here. Glad to have you with me. The phone number is 877-973-7425. I want to spend just a moment with you on polling. Let me give you the numbers in Michigan for the primary there, where El-Said barely beat Stevens. You had July 30th, Mitchell Research, I've never heard of, El-Said up 14. Emerson, which is never a good pollster, had El-Said up 15. Tavern Research had El-Said up 10. Data for Progress, Democratic pollster, had him up 13 July 16th. Detroit News had Haley Stevens up 7 points July 14th. Go back to July 1st, Qantas had El-Said up 5, and Susquehanna, which is a better pollster than these others, had him up by 2. Now, what we can tell from the polling is two things. One, they blew it in Michigan. And two, the polling average still showed he was going to win, and he did. But it was overinflated, particularly by low-rated pollsters and by Democratic pollsters. And what all of the low-rated pollsters and the Democratic pollsters had in common was they oversampled urban white people. And the reason they did this is not because they intended to. It's because those were the people most likely to answer the phone. And this is something we're going to contend with the rest of the year. Everybody screams about the polling. It's why I say pay attention to the polling average. Do not pay attention to individual polls, including the Fox News poll. That's not been good for the GOP, because they tend to overinflate individual individual classes of people. Keep to the polling averages, please. Now, keep to Rinnai as well for your water heating needs. 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
3: ABC News, I'm Michelle Franz, and the Senate still needs to take up a full confirmation vote on Todd Blanche's attorney general nomination. He cleared the Senate committee hurdle yesterday. Blanche asked by reporters about U.S. Attorney Jeanine Pirro's decision for the Justice Department to drop vandalism charges against Olympian David Hearn, something President Trump questioned and signaled Pirro's position could be in jeopardy. Blanche says Pirro is doing a great job in D.C.
4: Again, I don't want the message to be because President Trump expressed appropriate frustration at the damage done to the reflecting pool, that Judge Pirro is not, and not only Judge Pirro, her prosecutors are not working every day to combat violent crime and to make the city safe. So
3: ABC News projects progressive Dr. Abdul Al-Sayed will win the Democratic Senate race in Michigan against moderate Representative Haley Stevens, the winner taking on GOP Representative Mike Rogers in November's general election. On Wall Street, stocks are mixed. This is ABC News.
5: This is a Bloomberg Money Minute. LIV Golf is not dead yet. The upstart Pro Golf League, which competes against the PGA, but lost funding from Saudi Arabia, says it just struck a financing deal with an unnamed new lead investor and has gotten interest from over a dozen minority partners to keep that league alive. Oman and Iran say they've reached consensus on a proposed shipping route through the Strait of Hormuz, a potential step toward the reopening of that waterway. Iran TV did not mention any involvement of the U.S. in that proposal. Now, Wall Street stocks lost some earlier steam, but they are still mostly higher. The Dow, building on yesterday's record close, up 0.8%. The Nasdaq's down 0.3%. The S&P is flat. Oil just a tiny bit lower, $75 a barrel. And South Korean police today raiding that country's Starbucks headquarters in Seoul. It's part of an investigation into a marketing campaign that some there say insulted victims of South Korea's democracy movement. Tom Busby, Bloomberg Radio.
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9: From the WPBF 25 First Warning Weather Center, this is meteorologist Brooke Silverang. Clouds sticking around today with a couple showers moving in from the coastal areas by the late afternoon. Most of that rain moves inland. Temperatures just around the upper 80s as we head into your Thursday. Temperatures also right around the upper 80s, low 90s with an onshore wind and scattered showers.
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0: he's got the courage to tell you the truth, because the truth is what matters. You're listening to The Eric Erickson Show.
1: Welcome back. It is Eric Erickson here. This is to my friends in Ohio. Not only am I on WHIO in Dayton, Ohio, the massive talk station up there, I am now spreading through Ohio, got a number of stations up there. By the way, wherever you're listening, if you're online or you're listening to the podcast, if you go to ericerickson.com, there is a station locator, and you can see a nice map of the United States and has a pin for every location. We are growing. We are rapidly approaching 100 stations, which is my goal for this year, is 100 stations. Those of you in Ohio and around the country need to understand Max Miller is damaged goods. Whether you believe Max Miller or not, and the president says they're just allegations, look at what the Democrats did with the allegations relating to Graham Potner. They pushed that guy out of the race. The Democratic Senate campaign fund or campaign committee said, we will not spend one dime on Platner. We will just, he's gone. Get out of the race. No more money. They called the progressive donors and said, you got to shut off the taps. And Platner took a hint and got out. Max Miller is doing exactly what Graham Platner said he would do, which is not get out of the race. And Mike Johnson and Donald Trump are not calling for him to get out of the race. And you need to understand that. They are not calling for him to get out of the race. Mike Johnson says the process needs to be gone through. Donald Trump says they're just accusations. He's got trouble, but none of them are calling for him to get out of the race. Richard Hudson is the chairman of the National Republican Congressional Committee that funds incumbent campaigns. He's not cutting off the spigots to Max Miller, who admitted to drug use yesterday on CNN. And this is very notable. If you read my morning piece, you understand why. Listen.
2: When's the last time you ever used illegal drugs?
3: Because you're being drugs?
2: Yes, because you're being investigated right now by the House Ethics Committee.
3: The last time, the last time I had illegal drugs would have been, several years ago. I mean, I don't have a time frame on it, but I don't use illegal 20? Drugs. No, Jake, this is what they're doing, okay? This whole, you know, needles thing, this is testosterone replacement therapy. People are painting this as something that it's not. Secretary Hegseth, who is the Secretary of War, just 3 weeks ago, allowed our entire military, who are males, to take testosterone replacement therapy.
1: But he admitted to illegal drug use a few years ago. Here's the problem. When was a few years ago? From 2017 to 2019? He was in the Marines from 2017 to 2019? From 2000, I've got my timeline wrong. He was, let me pull it up because I wrote about it this morning. Erickson, you should have it up when you write. I know. From 2013 to 2019, he was a Marine. From 2017 to 2021, he worked for Trump. 2021, 22, he's on the campaign trail running for Congress. He gets elected in 22, starts serving in 23. He's been there since 23. So several years ago, he says he used illegal drugs. So was it when he was an active duty Marine? Was it when he worked for Donald Trump? Was it when he was on the campaign trail? Or was it when he was in Congress? There are pictures that are circulating now of Max Miller with a bag of marijuana gummies, 150 milligram gummies. Those will knock you on your butt, apparently. 150, I would imagine so. 150 milligrams, good Lord. Take you out. Tranquilize you. There are, his lawyer accidentally released a Dropbox that had a naked picture of Max Miller's child and an argument with his wife that I can't play on radio because she is discussing waking up in the middle of the night to him at 5 o'clock in the morning in the bathroom doing things to himself. Dude's troubled. And then there's Bernie Marino. Bernie Marino was the father-in-law.
4: All this in public? No. Do you have any idea that what it's like to go through physical abuse and then mental abuse and then to relive it over and over and over again? That's what my daughter has tried to avoid. She hasn't made a single solitary public statement. Max feels like he needs to go on a publicity tour, which I just don't understand. Remember, at the end of the day, that little two-year-old is going to be an adult. And unlike when I was a kid, when, you know, maybe there's two or three pictures of me that my parents had, she's going to have high definition videos. She's going to have news stories. She's going to have everything out there. She's going to read that as an adult going, what the heck happened? And why is my life the subject of so much publicity? It is grotesque where we are today. And that's, I don't care about the politics. Do not ask me a single question about the politics. I do not care at all. Okay, I've been very, I'm not running away from you guys. I think we're in another meeting. I've told you guys more than I need to say. If you could just please, please protect the privacy of me and my family. I've answered your questions. That's all the questions I'm going to answer, okay?
5: Thank you.
1: That was Marino. One more clip from him.
4: I said absolutely and affirmatively that he shouldn't serve in Congress, that he needs serious help. That's exactly what my statement says. My statement speaks for itself.
6: You said that you're in response to your statement that it was to protect from your own circus. To that you say what?
4: The ramblings of madmen.
7: What did you think
4: of, you know what that means?
7: What did you think of Miller telling Trump he could still win the election?
4: Look, I don't care about the politics of this. I hope that you guys understand, and maybe I hope you never have to understand what my daughter's been through.
1: He says Miller's unfit for Congress. He goes on to say that. Max Miller is running in a congressional district that a Republican should win, and now the who will be senior senator, who's a Republican from Ohio, says Max Miller's damaged goods who needs psychological help. Max Miller is melting down on TV on a daily basis. For whether or not you are in Ohio, here is what is on the line with Max Miller. There are 789,000 people who live in Max Miller's district. There are a couple hundred thousand people in Max Miller's district who will or will not go vote in November. In so doing, in November, you have Vivek Ramaswamy, who is running for governor as the Republican in Ohio, and you have John Hunstad, who is the incumbent Republican senator, who is running for Senate reelection. Both the Republican gubernatorial candidate and the Republican Senate candidate are running behind their Democrats right now. If Max Miller stays on the ballot in Ohio's 7th Congressional District, a lot of Republicans could say, why bother go voting? And the Republicans could lose not just a House seat, they could lose their Senate seat, they could lose the governor's mansion in Ohio, all because of one man's frail, fragile ego keeping him in a race. The fact that Democrats were willing to move heaven and earth to force Graham Plattner out of the race in Maine and Republicans will not reciprocate in Ohio shows you how much worse in politics the Republicans are than the Democrats. The Democrats want to win. Do the Republicans want to win? If the Republicans want to win, they need to do everything possible to get Max Miller out of the race. Now, here's the other issue. One, I need to note it's the right thing to do. There may be allegations, but the allegations come not just from the Marino family. They come from Max Miller's ex-girlfriend as well. Here is Jake Tapper again talking to Max Miller about the various allegations.
2: There are now three women who have accused you of violent behavior. Politico published a report in 2021 that says when you were in high school, you, quote, pushed a girl out of the dorm of his room and she fell down some stairs after he became enraged when she resisted his attempts to touch her, according to three people who were there and many more who heard about the incident in the aftermath. Now, you deny that, but the woman in question told Mother Jones reporter Abby Basulis just days ago that it happened and was, quote, one of the more traumatic nights of her life.
3: Now, I would love for that individual to go on the record because that.
2: Okay. Jake,
3: I was
2: hold on, because I'm not done with the list of women that have accused you of violence. Then there is former White House press secretary. Okay, you were young. Then there's former White House press secretary Stephanie Grisham, who was your ex-girlfriend. She accused you of being abusive and having a violent streak. She wrote in her book, quote, I could do nothing right by him. I would wake up every morning shaking with anxiety about his mood that day. I had seen his temper before, and it had scared me, unquote. She has recently filed a temporary restraining order against you in a defamation case. And now there are these claims from your ex-wife, Emily Marino. And I guess the question is, are all three of these women who don't know each other, are all three of them lying?
3: Yes, it's very easy, and I can tell you why. Every single time, and people have asked me, you know, what are you going to do? Are you going to drop out of this race? Are you going to resign? You know, are you going to get out before the deadline? And my answer to you, Jake, is no. And I can tell you why. In 2016, when President Donald J. Trump faced the most extreme allegations in the world that hit him day after day after day, and people in the media, very much like yourself and others, said that he would have no shot at winning, that he should not be the president of the United States. But guess what? He stayed in and he was resilient. And what the American people can see is that they can see that somebody is fighting who is resilient, and that is a quality that the American people cherish. And so for no second am I going to sit here and continue to be debased by...
1: You're no Donald Trump, Max Miller. You are no Donald Trump. The public has continued to give Donald Trump a pass and has taken it out on everyone else, and you're an idiot if you don't see it. Three women have not just made allegations of abuse against you, but violence against women, against you. Three separate women have said you were violent and abusive. You held your daughter's stuffed animal hostage and would not give it to her. You have admitted to illegal drug use while either an active Marine or serving in the White House or Congress. Get out of the race. It's not about you. You served your country. You want to serve your country? Get out of the race. It doesn't matter if the allegations aren't true. The senior Republican senator of Ohio is now on record that you are unfit for office. You are going to take out the governor's race, the Senate race, and your own race. It's not about you. It's bigger than you, Max Miller. And shame on Donald Trump, Mike Johnson, and Richard Hudson for not behind the scenes being forceful and forcing him out of the race. There are ways to get Max Miller out of the race. The Democrats were willing to do it to Joe Biden, the president of the United States. The Democrats got Joe Biden out of a presidential race where he was already on the ballot, and you Republicans won't get Max Miller out of the race? The Democrats did it to, what's his name, Mandela Barnes in Minnesota. They did it to Graham Plattner. They did it to Eric Swalwell. The Democrats were willing to get Eric Swalwell out of the race. You people on the Republican Party side, you're not willing to force Max Miller out of the race? Don't tell me there's no way to get him out of the race. Of course there is. Apply the appropriate pressure and get him out of the race. You're going to lose the Ohio Senate race. You're going to lose the Ohio governor's mansion. You're going to lose a Republican congressional district because voters aren't going to show up for this scumbag. And you can say, oh, they're all allegations. They were allegations against Eric Swalwell, too. There were allegations against Graham Plattner, too. The allegations were about to come out on Mandela Barnes, and he got out before they came out. But there were sexual harassment allegations about him. Don't tell me it's allegations, people. Don't you want to win? He fights. That's what they said about Donald Trump. Fight Max Miller and get him out of the race. It's the right thing to do. It's the moral thing to do. And it's the thing you got to do if you want to win. Our Republicans don't do. I'm beginning to believe these guys just don't care about winning. They want you to go to the polls. They got you whipped into a frenzy about the Save America Act. Oh, we're never going to win if we don't pass the Save America Act. You can't even get it through the Senate. And you can't win if you get Max Miller out of the race. Blame him. This is some of the dumbest stuff I have seen in politics in a while. You got a guy who married the sitting Republican senator's daughter, abused her, got two other women come out saying he abused us. He admitted on television he's done illegal drugs in the past few years when he was either in Congress or working in the White House or an active Marine. And you're not moving heaven and earth to get this man out of office? You're not moving him to say, you know what, we're going to find some cushy job for you where you're going to make a lot of money, but you got to get out of the, you got to stop running for reelection. You Republicans aren't going to do that when the Democrats at Swalwell, Biden, Mandela Barnes, Graham Plattner, the list goes on. Democrats are always willing to force their guys out. And look at you people down in Florida with Corey Mills. Revenge porn case, police cover-up, political cover-up of an investigation of him. I hope you in Florida are going to go vote Corey Mills out in the primary because he's damaged goods. And the Democrats, and here's the thing, the reason the media is not making this a big deal yet is because there's still time to replace Max Miller on the ballot. The moment that window closes, the media is going to pile on every Republican nationwide and say, the Democrats got rid of Graham Plattner, Eric Swalwell, and Joe Biden. Why didn't you want to get rid of Max Miller? They will turn it into a national story for Republicans everywhere. Republicans, if you don't get rid of Max Miller at this moment, you are going to cost yourselves multiple races, not just just that race. And those of you in Ohio, you listen to me. Your Republican governor candidate, your Republican Senate candidate are behind the Democrats right now. There are 90 days until the election. If enough Republicans stay home in Max Miller's district because they don't want to vote for a scumbag, you're going to cost yourselves three races, not just one. It's time to get Max Miller out of the race.
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1: Hello there and welcome. It is Eric Erickson here. The phone number is 877-973-7425. 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This is not an ad. This is because I want the free golf balls. And if I become the most referring person, I get new clubs at the end of the year on the house. 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It is totally self-serving, me telling you about this. But also, you get cool stuff like Sam Darnold. You know Sam Darnold, the Seattle Seahawks quarterback? He is a member of the Broken Tee Society. I am a member of the Broken Tee Society. You have the potential to sign up. You get exclusive access to golf courses. You have the potential to play golf with Sam Darnold or me or one of the many other members of the Broken Tee Society. You never know who's going to show up at one of these events. They're always fun. Text golf to 33777. So I have become that guy. In fact, I'm signing up. I texted the golf pro at the golf course I intend to join, assuming I can ever get off the wait list. And he said, since you're on the wait list, I'll start giving you the golf lessons. So I got Adam up in Atlanta at InTown Golf, who is brilliant, by the way. If you ever want great golf lessons in Atlanta, Adam at InTown Golf is great. But Bobby, the golf pro here locally, he's going to give me golf lessons. And I'm very excited because I want to get good, because I have a PGA player who told me if I get better at golf, I can play. He wants me to commit to getting better. So I'm going to commit to getting better to play with a person who has a green jacket. That's all I'm going to say. I really want to get better. Now, we got to move on. When we come back, there's actually a wild story that's going to blow your mind about power in this country. Speaking of power, however, you need power in your computer to be able to get things done these days, whether you're using AI or the like. 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
1: From ABC News, I'm Michelle Franzen. In Southern California, a man who was arrested near President Trump's Los Angeles area golf course says before the president's planned visit is set to appear in federal court today on possession of an unregistered rifle. The man arousing suspicions over the weekend after he was seen on the property. ABC's Christian Cordero has the latest.
2: They're accusing him of visiting this Trump National Golf Course there in Southern California two times in the days leading up to President Trump's fundraising event there. And the second time, this is ultimately what the big red flag was he approached federal agents, according to investigators, and identified himself as somebody who works for the State Department and said that he was there for security details.
1: The ongoing conflict between the U.S. and Iran intensifying, but President Trump says he believes Iran wants to make a deal and that there are talks to reopen the Strait of Hormuz as early as this week. Security threats in the U.S. remain a concern. A growing number of states now dealing with additional cyber attacks against U.S. water facilities, and the federal investigation is widening. ABC's Aaron Katursky explains.
3: We just heard in the last couple of hours from the New Jersey Office of Homeland Security that two municipal water systems in the state were affected. New Jersey did not name the municipal water systems, probably because they don't want to cause any panic, because they say customers had uninterrupted access to their drinking water. A couple of the systems did go on manual controls. That means the hack was successful in shutting down some automated systems. That was quickly recognized. They figured out how to revert to manual controls, and that's what was done so that the water supply was never put at risk.
1: In Michigan, ABC News projecting that progressive Dr. Abdul Al-Sayed will win the Democratic Senate race in Michigan against moderate Representative Haley Stevens. The winner will take on Republican Representative Mike Rogers in November's general election. You're listening to ABC News.
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6: 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You might be surprised to hear what the hottest luxury real estate neighborhood is in the nation right now. Park Slope in Brooklyn, with a median price of almost $1.8 million, more than double the median price of luxury condos, co-ops, and single-family homes in the New York metro overall, and more than 6% of residential properties in Park Slope going for above the asking price, according to Redfin. That's even amid predictions luxury real estate would suffer under New York City's new mayor. Meantime, Highland Park in Illinois, the second hottest luxury neighborhood of the year. Prices on luxury properties in the suburb up more than 5% from a year ago, and indicated keep rising, with 43% of properties sold above the asking. Overland Park, Kansas, Belmar, New Jersey, Coronado, Colorado, Noe Valley, California, along with East Orlando, Richmond, and Phoenix, also on the list of luxury hotspots. And that's the Bloomberg Real Estate Report. I'm Denise Pellegrini.
7: 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More luxury travelers are designing multi-stop vacations pairing high-energy city destinations, followed with quieter, more relaxing locales. Travel agents call them split trips, like visiting Singapore, then the rainforests of Borneo. One trip, two distinct experiences. The vacation rental site Savvy says city to beach is the most common pattern, with Nashville to Orange Beach, Alabama, its top pairing, followed by Austin to South Padre Island in Texas. Tom Busby, Bloomberg Radio.
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9: Scott Singer is what's wrong with politics. 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Republican Dan Franzese is different. A conservative businessman, not a career politician.
10: I will back President Trump 100%, and I will always put America first. I'm Dan Franzese, and I approve this message because voters deserve better than career politician Scott Singer.
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13: From the WPBF 25 First Warning Weather Center, this is meteorologist Brooke Silverang. Clouds sticking around today with a couple showers moving in from the coastal areas by the late afternoon. Most of that rain moves inland. Temperatures just around the upper 80s. As we head into your Thursday, temperatures also right around the upper 80s, low 90s, with an onshore wind and scattered showers.
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America. Welcome. It is Eric Erickson here. The phone number is 877-973-7425. Should you wish to be on the program, we got to talk about power. It's something I have spoken about probably more than some of you want, but it is a necessary topic today, and I want to explain why to you. One of the things that fascinates me the most about energy production in the United States and around the world is that essentially what we're doing is we're trying to find power that by which we boil water to generate steam to turn turbines, because we all remember the experiment from elementary school where you have a copper wire wrapped around a steel nail, an iron nail, and you hold it, and the teacher passes a U-shaped magnet back and forth very fast, and you can feel the electricity. You can feel the electrons flowing through. That's electricity. The entire world, with the exception of for example, photovoltaic cells, which we use in solar power, the overwhelming majority of power created on planet Earth is finding a way to spin a turbine, and we've decided steam is the best way. So your nuclear reactors, your hydropower reactors, your natural gas power plants, your coal-burning power plants, all of them are designed to boil water, to generate steam, to spin a turbine, to move electrons. That's it. I've got to imagine that in some far-off stretch of the universe, there is a planet where they have invented new ways to move electrons that does not involve generating steam to turn turbines or photovoltaic cells, which are not very efficient. And of course, the solar power cells, they only work when the sun is shining. I mean, wind turbines, the wind is, instead of generating steam, you're using wind to turn a turbine inside the windmill. That's it. I mean, it's wild to me. We're trying to spin a magnet around a copper coil, basically, and that's what we've come up with the exception of solar panels. There's got to be some other way out there that we just don't know. But that's the problem, is we don't have enough of that capacity right now. There's a story in the show notes, and it is from Scott Linsacombe, who is a free market genius at Cato Institute. He's an adjunct at Duke Law, writes at the Dispatch. Great guy. I don't want to say too much nice about him. Get a big ego there. But he put this up. Let me read this for you. Every ounce of primary aluminum in the world comes out of a Hall Herault cell, a design patented in 1886 that turns 140 this year and has never been replaced because nothing better has worked at scale. Read that sentence to you again. Every ounce of primary aluminum in the world comes out of a Hall Herault cell, a design patented in 1886 that turns 140 this year and has never been replaced because nothing better has worked at scale. Is that not wild? We're using technology developed in 1886 to generate aluminum. We're using the same sources of power, with the exception of solar power, we've used forever, turning a turbine. Now listen to this. A cell is a steel box lined with carbon holding alumina dissolved in molten cryolite at around 1,780 degrees Fahrenheit. Enormous direct current goes in through carbon anodes. Oxygen comes off the top and eats the anodes, and liquid aluminum puddles on the floor of the pot where it gets siphoned off. Most of that electricity is not doing chemistry. It is keeping the bath molten. Cut the current by a few hours and the whole thing freezes into a block of rock that is, for practical purposes, the end of that pot, which is why a smelter cannot behave like a normal industrial customer. A smelter cannot power down overnight. It cannot shed load when the grid gets tight in a heat wave. It cannot take a cheap interruptible rate. It buys a flat, enormous, permanent block of power, or it does not go open. The Aluminum Association reckons a new 750,000-ton smelter would burn around 11
terawatt hours a year, run 750,000 tons through the Department of Energy figure, and you get 11.3, close enough that everyone is clearly using the same arithmetic. For example, South Carolina's entire fleet of power plants adds up to 24,706 megawatts of net summer capacity, according to the Energy Information Administration state profile. One factory in Berkeley County wants 1.6% of that permanently. It also explains why the contract matters more than the metal price. At full output, every extra dollar per megawatt hour on the power bill costs that single plant $3.5 million a year. Now, these are a lot of numbers. Let me just throw it at you this way. We don't have enough power capacity in the United States to power the future. I'm not talking about data centers. Many of you want to bring manufacturing home. We can't bring manufacturing home because we don't have the power resources to bring manufacturing home to the United States. We don't have the power. It's insane to realize we simply don't have the power. This is not a Eric Erickson opinion. This is the reality of the world that we live in, that you and I do not have the power in the United States to build new aluminum smelters on top of everything else we want to do. It simply doesn't exist. We simply don't have the capacity. It simply doesn't exist for us. And that's a real problem. It's a giant problem because we need the power. And we don't have the power. And without that power, we can't do the great things that need to be done in the United States. We got to come up with something new. And we need to build more power plants. This is just a reality in the United States at this point, that we need more power plants and we need nuclear power plants. Now, here's the cool thing. There actually

deploy enough around the country that you and I will get the nuclear power we need. And when you combine the need for manufacturing in the country with the need for data centers in the country, like I mentioned yesterday, a buddy of mine works for Caterpillar near me, and they are making gas generators for AI plants, so that for AI data centers, so that the AI is off the power grid. So they're using gas, not exactly environmentally friendly, but necessary. And I've talked about behind my house, literally behind my house, I have a natural gas pipeline in my backyard. It runs through the middle of my backyard. We just have a lawn in our backyard. It's where we take the dog to poop. So I've got a backyard. I've got some trees with azalea bushes in the big backyard. And the big backyard underneath it is a natural gas pipeline. My neighbor has built tee boxes so we can hit golf balls down the natural gas easement. They want to expand that pipeline. And the Sierra Club and other environmental groups are actively opposed to the expansion of that natural gas. And I went to the meeting about the natural gas. I went to the meeting because I was asked to go speak in favor of the expansion of the natural gas pipeline. And I did. And I said, look, I am the only person here who has it running literally through their backyard. They had one woman who showed up to oppose it because it goes through her family farm. Who are her family? Her cousins. Not her grandparents, not her parents. It's her cousins. And she heard about it. And since it's technically her property, too, though she doesn't live anywhere near there, she drove 2 hours away. The property is 30 minutes from where I live. She drove 2 hours away, doesn't actually live on the family farm, came to oppose it, claiming a family interest in opposition to it because the Sierra Club asked her to come oppose it. Why? Because people are opposed to AI. They are opposed and they're scared and they want no technological development and they don't want the power resources. Friends, we need the power. Forget the data centers. You want to repatriate aluminum smelting. You know what has happened with aluminum in the country? In the president imposed tariffs on aluminum and it's driven up the prices of building houses, it's driven up the costs of cars, it's driven up the cost of electronics. And the smelters outside the United States are now imposing a premium on importation into the United States. So it's actually the president's tariffs on aluminum have directly driven up our prices in the United States. That deeply frustrates me, to be honest with you, because it's antithetical to why he wanted to impose the tariffs. And nations have responded hostily to us in the United States as a result. We need to make it cheaper in this country to build stuff, not more expensive. And we need more power plants in the United States. We need the power plants for data centers. And by the way, we don't need the government to do it. What we need the federal government to do is to force state regulators to stand down so people can build. What has happened is the degrowth campaigns have gone into states, particularly blue states, and convinced regulators to make it impossible to build big things, particularly power plants. They have challenged pipelines. A bunch of foreign money came into the United States to kill the Keystone XL pipeline and natural gas pipelines. The federal government is authorizing pipelines to be built through the Appalachian Mountains, and the environmentalists are going to state regulators to try to stop them. Did you know that? They're going to state regulators to try to stop the building of power plants nationally at the state level. They're using state environmental regulations to try to sabotage this. This is unacceptable. It should be unacceptable to every one of you and me and Republicans and Democrats alike in Washington, D.C. to understand this is about the future. This is about national security. Now, the Democrats may not care about our national security in this regard, but you should. You should care about the national security in this regard because if you want to repatriate manufacturing to this country, you've got to have power plants for the aluminum smelters because they can never go offline. And we don't have the capacity in the United States to do that for steel, for aluminum, you name it. We don't have the capacity. It's one of the hangups. It's why we still have to do stuff overseas. It's one reason we should be ally shoring. You don't have to go to China for this stuff. We can incentivize our good allies. Look at Argentina. Look at Milei down there. We could be propping up his economy as well, helping him get reelected, providing jobs in Argentina. We're doing it in Vietnam, and the president's been hostile to Vietnam.

0: Vietnam hates China. We could be an ally with Vietnam. Think about that. We've got plenty of opportunities. Those opportunities are here right now. They're not going to last. But the future depends on power. He-Man said, I have the power. We can't be He-Man because we don't have the power like He-Man had, because we don't have the power capacity, the power generation. We don't have the bandwidth to do these things, and we need it. If we want to be the He-Man of the world, we need to have the power. We need to build power plants, nuclear, coal, natural gas. Why nuclear, coal, and natural gas? Because that's baseload power. You can flip a switch and turn on the power immediately. Solar needs the sun. Wind needs the wind. We need nuclear, coal, and natural gas, and we need it yesterday.
1: 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Those who disagree with him, also listen to see what he's going to say next. It's the Eric Erickson Show.
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1: Hello and welcome. It is Eric Erickson here. The phone number 877-973-7425. Should you wish to be on the program, we had a caller who didn't hold on that is from Max Miller's district in Ohio. He says he left it blank on the ballot, and you can in November leave Max Miller blank. See, this is one of my other points on Max Miller that I think I need to say. One of the reasons I think Vivek Ramaswamy, John Husted, Richard Hudson of the NRCC, Mike Johnson, and Donald Trump, they all should come out and say we want Max Miller out of the race, is because that's going to give Republican voters a permission structure to go vote in his district and leave his line blank. If it goes to the Democrats, that seat goes to the Democrats, but you save the Senate and the governor's race. And also, you don't tie the Republicans to the moral abomination that is Max Miller. So it gives Republicans a moral permission to say, we couldn't force him out of the race, but we're not going to go vote for him. We're going to go vote for these other guys, because there will be people who stay home. You mark my words. There will be people who stay home and say, I'm not going to go vote. But if the president and the Republicans come out very forcefully against Max Miller, a lot of those people who would otherwise stay home, they're going to come out and say, you know what? Look, our side did the right thing. It's Miller's fault. He's not out of the race. But I'm going to go vote for everyone else. You got to build a permission structure for people to be encouraged to show up and vote and not vote for Max Miller. If you tell these people to go vote for a scumbag, a lot of them are going to stay home. So they need to be encouraged to go vote, and they need to be encouraged to go vote by everybody forcefully saying, we want him out of the race, we think he needs to go, but there's no legal way for us to force him out, which provides the permission structure for people to go avoid voting for him, but vote for Husted and vote for Ramaswamy, because we got to save those seats. Now, I got to save you a great night's sleep, and I can with Cozy Earth. 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
3: In Michigan, ABC News, I'm Michelle Franz, and ABC News predicts progressive candidate Abdul Al-Sayed will narrowly defeat moderate Representative Haley Stevens. Al-Sayed calling for all Democrats to unite.
4: Whatever differences that we might have had in the primary, they pale in comparison to what unifies us, a recognition that so long as we want to keep our democracy, that democracy better be working for people, and that all of us have to come together to make sure that we never let Mike Rogers see the inside of the U.S. Senate.
3: Al-Sayed expected to take on Rogers in November's general election. In Germany, U.S. officials have been told that authorities discovered a drone fitted with an explosive device and detonator were in fact found near Ukrainian Antonov cargo aircraft at Leipzig Airport. German authorities classifying the incident as state security case and are not ruling out the possibility of sabotage. Tensions between the U.S. and Iran remain. President Trump insists a deal to reopen the Strait of Hormuz could come as early as today. This is ABC News.
5: This is a Bloomberg Money Minute. Retail stock trading is demoralizing to young men. About two-thirds of men aged 18 to 29 who trade stocks daily report they feel like failures. Now, that's according to a new study from the pro-marriage think tank Institute for Family Studies, which says those figures are similar to another outcome about young men who gamble. Oman and Iran reaching an agreement on a proposed shipping route through the Strait of Hormuz. No involvement of the U.S., but it could lead to a reopening of that waterway and the restart of tanker traffic. And on Wall Street, well, stocks did lose some earlier steam, but are still mostly higher this hour. Right now, the Dow building on Tuesday's record closing high, up 0.9%. The S&P is up about 0.1%. The tech-heavy NASDAQ is down 0.25%, and oil slightly lower, just under $75 a barrel. And because of all the wildfires in the Northwest, Portland, Oregon has the worst air quality of all major cities around the world, topping Kinshasa in the Congo. Tom Busby, Bloomberg Radio.
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8: From the WPBF 25 First Warning Weather Center, this is meteorologist Brooke Silverang. Clouds sticking around today with a couple showers moving in from the coastal areas by the late afternoon. Most of that rain moves inland. Temperatures just around the upper 80s. As we head into your Thursday, temperatures also right around the upper 80s, low 90s, with an onshore wind and scattered showers.
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1: Guys, I have a very important and super self-serving announcement to make. I am now listed in Golfers Journal of 12 referrals this year. Number one is at 15, so if I get four, I'd go into first place for right now. So I'm going to say one more time, text GOLF to 33777 and give a gift of Golfers Journal to someone you love so I get free golf clubs at the end of the year. It's all about me. It's not really about you. It's about me. I appreciate it. We got more that we got to cover today. I want to play for you some audio here because this kind of blew my mind, and I'm glad everyone had the reaction here. I'm going to play for you the audio of Ross Douthat interviewing a Yale Law School professor. And part of the moral of the story here is don't send your kid to Yale. The Ivy League has become rotten. This is an actual Yale law professor who is being interviewed by Ross Douthat. Now, hang on. I got it. And, you know, Douthat is leaving the New York Times to go to CBS News to 60 Minutes. I want to be Andy Rooney at 60 Minutes. I've been trying to tell Barry Weiss, I'm your guy. I'm your Andy Rooney. This is Douthat, and he is interviewing Samuel Moyne. And for those of you who don't know, professor at Yale Law School. He argues that American democracy is distorted by the power of old people. Now, here's the thing you have to understand. One, this guy is older. But also, when the Electoral College no longer served the purposes of the left, they said we got to get rid of the Electoral College. When the Senate stood in the way of the power of the left, they said we got to get rid of the Senate. When the states stand in the way, they say we got to get rid of state power. And now it's old people are voting more conservative. And so now it's like we got to get rid of the political power of old people. Anytime the left doesn't get their way, they rationalize ending the power structure that stands in their way. And now it's old people and the gerontocracy because they're voting more conservative than the young. So listen to this portion of this conversation between Ross Douthat and, again, Samuel Moyne, who is a professor at Yale Law School.
2: I've gotten in some hot water for proposing we consider overweighting the votes of younger people or assigning the youngest eligible voters proxy votes for the unrepresented children of our country. So those are edgy.
3: Why not assign them to those children's parents?
2: Well, because there's a divergence of interest between parents and children. And I think it's likelier that young people, not people who are raising families, will have the best insight into the interests of children. Whereas you, if you were awarded five
3: proxy
2: votes.
3: I think that's daft. I think it's absurd to imagine that a 24-year-old recent college graduate has a better assessment of the interests of my own children than I do. And I say this with all due respect to 24-year-old recent college graduates, of whom I hope to be the parent of in 9 years or so.
2: I think parents generally confuse the interests of their family with the interests of their children. And part of our goal, I think, as parents, but also as a society, is trying to make sure that children aren't the hostages of their parents as much as we rely on parents to raise them.
3: Aren't, in my experience, parents are more likely to be the...
1: He wants young people to be proxies, young voters to be proxies for what exactly? He wants young people to be proxies for the votes of kids in families? What? This is what this guy wants? He doesn't believe that parents should serve as proxies for their children? He believes that a total random young stranger should, because that person would be better. This is a Yale law professor. Phil Graham, one of the greatest senators to have ever served in Washington, D.C., is from Texas. And a woman came up to Phil Graham one time when he was in the Senate and said, pointed in his face because she didn't like the way he voted for something, and says, I am a better steward of your children's future than you are. Because she was mad at Phil Gramm for voting for something she wanted that she, the children, always help the children. Phil Gramm looked this woman in the eyes who said she was a better steward of his children's future and said, oh yeah, what are my kids' names? She had no answer. And Phil Gramm laughed at her and said, oops, I guess you don't. These people don't want you to control your children. And I want you to think about this, and let's focus on the larger picture here. In Michigan, college-educated white people just nominated for the Democratic Party a man who has campaigned with terrorists, a man who has defended the elimination of Israel, a man who believes that America deserves 9/11. That is the Democratic nominee in Michigan. He's a far-left radical. He wants to get rid of immigration services. He wants to abolish the police. And he believes America deserved 9/11. Black voters, Hispanic voters, and white people who didn't go to college rejected him. The white people who went to college overwhelmingly favored him. In one precinct in Ann Arbor, Michigan, where the University of Michigan is, he got 100% of the vote. If you send your kid to college, typically outside of the SEC in the South, your kid is going to a progressive madrasa where they learn to hate America. In New York City, white voters nominated Darlisa Chevalier, a Democratic socialist who believes that America's founding is illegitimate and we should abolish the Senate and we should abolish the Electoral College and we should essentially abolish white people. It was the white college-educated people who voted for her. The non-white people voted for a Democrat who's Hispanic. The white people felt very comfortable saying, I'm an ally of the non-white people. I'm going to vote for someone who wants to end America. It is the white leadership of the New York Times who allowed Nicole Hannah Jones or Hannah Nicole Jones, whatever the hell her name is, to seed the mythology that America was founded on protection of slavery, which not only isn't true, but even a bunch of socialist academic historians denounced the New York Times for saying that's not true and it's unhelpful to their cause of changing the country to lie about the founding. But it was the white leadership of the New York Times that decided to elevate her voice, because the progressive, educated white people of America are the biggest threat to America these days. They are so self-loathing. They have been so indoctrinated to hate themselves that they now decide that the way to repent of their sins is to elevate the voices of non-white people who hate this country. And it's the white people who didn't go to college, and it's the black and Hispanic voters of America, including the ones who did, who are like, this is insane. And they come out of these progressive madrasas, like in Atlanta, Georgia, we got Emory, you got Duke, you got Harvard, Yale, you got the Ivy League, you've got Berkeley in California. These people, they get degrees in nonsense, in puppetry arts, and in women and gender studies, and queer theory. And then they go out into the world and they cannot get a job. Their mommy and daddy has subsidized them their entire lives. And now they're resentful that nobody wants to hire someone whose only skill is sticking their arm up the backside of a puppet. I mean, maybe the Democrats could have hired a guy like that for Joe Biden, but that's about it. I guess when you get in San Francisco certain times of the year, Pride Month, being able to do that skill, you can get paid on the street corner to do it to somebody, I guess. But other than that, there is absolutely no one in America who needs someone with a master of puppetry arts. And so that person whose family has subsidized their life, their entire lives, gets bitter and angry and thinks that the world should be theirs and it's not. So we need socialism because America is unjust and unfair. Meanwhile, you've got the working class voters in this country who are getting six-figure salaries as electricians to build data centers, and they're looking at the educated white people saying, oh my God, we can't have data centers, and it's becoming an existential threat to their way of life. Y'all, we are becoming two Americas, like John Edwards one time. That'll whatever happened to the John Edwards? Ran for president back in 2004, got involved in a scandal, nearly went to jail or did go to jail or some such, but nonetheless, we are living in a world where there are two Americas, and the America that hates America is the upper-income white kids who went to college, and not all colleges. You know, my daughter goes to my alma mater, Mercer University. I live in Macon, Georgia, where Mercer is. Mercer is not a woke school, but it's got its problems with wokes. My daughter, for example, and she's not going to mind me saying this, we've talked about this, my daughter is a brilliant artist. She's a brilliant artist. I don't say that as a proud dad. I say that as an ashamed dad because she won an award one time and they almost didn't give it to her because they thought she cheated. And I looked at the work and it was so good. I was like, I'm not sure she did. Turns out she did. She did it on an iPad. She backed out every single stroke on the iPad to prove that she did it. And I was like, I cannot. She was in ninth grade at the time. She's in ninth grade. She's a brilliant artist. She spent one semester in the art program and had the teacher frog march a kid from rural Georgia to the front of the room to berate her for not using someone's pronouns properly. The girls from rural Georgia called a girl, and the other girl got upset about it. And my daughter's like, nope, I am tapping out of the art program. This is nuts. She has been deprived of a skill set because the college that she went to, which is my alma mater, has a program taken hostage by a bunch of wokes. And it's a shame to see. It is a shame to see. She's such a good artist. And I'm like, you know, that's your passion. She's in finance. She wants to go to law school. And that's great. I don't want her to go to my alma mater's law school. My alma mater's law school has been taken over by a bunch of wokes. The bar passage rate sank. They don't care about it as long as you're marching for social justice. It's just I don't even give money to my university. And it's in the South. Used to be Baptist. And it's a shame to see. The business school is fantastic. And there's some great programs too. I don't want to actively because I still love my university, but I'm like, y'all got some problems and I think y'all are in denial. My son wants to go over to Samford University in Birmingham, Alabama. Here's the difference between my alma mater and Samford. Is Samford takes its faith seriously, and my university claims to have faith and doesn't seem to. And it frustrates me for my kid. It frustrates me for my friends whose kids have gone to Samford. You know, a number of people I know who I went to school with at my alma mater who are sending their kids elsewhere because they're like, nope, our school's gotten too liberal. We've got a declining population in the country, and more schools are having to tap into their endowment. We've got enough schools in the country with the wokes. The key to private schools surviving, I think, is going to be actually not being woke. And look at what's happening to the progressive kids of America. They're coming out of their schools. They've got barista haircuts, novel pronouns. You got to respect their authority to identify themselves in some wild, weird way. And they can't get jobs and they become socialists. They're dripping with resentment because they got out of school with a pile of student debt. They can't get a job in they-them studies. And so they decide America is unjust. And look at what these people are doing around the country. In urban areas, it is the white people with college degrees who are voting to destroy the country. Why? Because they drip with condescension for everyone else, and they believe that the country should be theirs. They talk about racial justice, but it's them who actually want justice for themselves, and the sort of justice they want for themselves is they view themselves leading society. And the fact that someone without a college degree can get a six-figure job building a data center is an anathema to them, and so they want to shut down the data centers because they don't actually want the white guy who didn't put in the time to get the degree in queer theory to get a job. And they really hate it when black and Hispanic voters don't toe the party line. These are the racists we've been warned about. It's the white progressives are the biggest racists in the country. And they're indoctrinating others in colleges. You've got this guy at Yale who believes that a parent should not be able to have a vote for their child's future because their parents don't have the child's future at stake. Random anonymous 20-something does, according to a Yale professor. And that's, by the way, that is an attitude pervasive among professors, not just at Yale. Colleges around America are turning into progressive madrasas. They are protected by tenure. They won't lose their jobs, and they're driving their institutions out of business. Rightfully so. The market is speaking, and more of these colleges are going to have harder and harder time. There's a story in the Wall Street Journal we put in show notes the other day about the number of colleges that are having to tap into their endowments because they're not getting alumni dollars and they got declining population. Well, yeah, they got declining population because people are choosing not to go to wackadoo progressive institutions anymore. Colleges, including my own, you want to survive, embrace your core values, get rid of the wokes, and maybe if you were once a Christian institution, re-become a Christian institution, and you might be able to attract some people. There's a reason that there are some institutions thriving out there. I was talking to a guy the other day, prominent theologian in America, who said there are 4 academic institutions in America that he recommends people send their kids to these days: Samford University in Birmingham, Alabama, Auburn University in Auburn, Alabama, Texas A&M, and Clemson. Those are the 4, he says, where you can go to school and you're not going to be overwhelmed with woke indoctrination. That's it in his mind as a prominent theologian. We need more of these schools to like wake up and realize if we want to survive, we got to purge the wokes who are driving people away, because what they're doing is they're educating white people into destroying this country.
0: Eric will clear the way. It's the Eric Erickson Show.
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4: Welcome back. Let me take Jeff's phone call here before we move on. Jeff, welcome to the show.
5: Hi, Eric. Long-time listener, first-time caller. I've always wanted to say that.
4: Excellent.
5: Anyway, your remark, what I hear from that professor and then from these people who want to abolish this and about because they don't get, it shows me they're very short-sighted. And the reason why is I saw an article or read an article and saw a video on the fact that in about the next 4 to 7 years, there is going to be such a wealth transfer in this country and a power depletion because I'm a Jen Jones, and I'm almost 70. We're dying. All that money that we hold, it's going to be transferred in the next, he said it's going to start, and it's going to be exponential. Because if you're already in the late, if you were born in the late 50s,
4: yeah,
5: all that money that these, you know, anybody back further, but it's also, there. That's where the biggest part of the bubble is.
4: That's a great point. Yep.
5: They don't look past their nose to see that a lot of this stuff is going to change, and it's going to change, this gentleman said, rather rapidly because boomers are dying off.
4: Yep,
5: and,
4: you're right.
5: They're dying off exponentially faster in the next few years because they're a big bunch getting older.
4: Right. You're right. And so Jeff, I got to leave you there because we're out of time. But and also, I mean, we got Gen X coming in, and he's worried about those people's kids. And the left is just completely, they want to destroy the country. 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
7: From ABC News, I'm Michelle Franzen. Ship traffic in the Strait of Hormuz down to a trickle due to ongoing hostilities between the U.S. and Iran. President Trump insisting a deal to reopen the critical waterway may be finalized this week. Iranian officials, meantime, say it's in talks with Oman for a joint agreement to create a new shipping path. ABC News contributor and former Deputy Assistant Secretary of Defense for the Middle East, Mick Mulroy, says Iran holds the upper hand.
8: It just comes down to negotiations and what the U.S. is willing to concede or not concede, because it's obvious, I think, to all that the Iranians are going to keep control of the Strait of Hormuz unless they're forcibly basically pushed off that position. And that can only be done, really, by the U.S. military.
7: In London today, police arresting a woman in connection, they say, with a stabbing attack in Covent Garden. Police say four men were stabbed and say a pair of scissors were taken from the scene, a spokesperson calling it a mental health-related incident. The majority of ballots have been counted from yesterday's primary races in Michigan. ABC News projects progressive Dr. Abdul El-Sayed will win the Democratic Senate race in Michigan against moderate Representative Haley Stevens. ABC News political director Avery Harper says it's apparent that El-Sayed's message resonated.
9: But what it does say is that there is definitely a desire for an outsider candidate, someone who is espousing some of these progressive ideals. You know, I was on the ground in Michigan, and every time you go to a campaign event with Abdul El-Sayed, he begins with a very simple motto: getting money out of politics, putting money in your pocket, and Medicare for all.
7: El-Sayed expected to face off against GOP Representative Mike Rogers in November's election. In Washington state, fire crews getting a break from those whipping winds and raging wildfires. Many residents now returning to their neighborhoods, though, finding little, if anything, left. You're listening to ABC News.
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16: Some people are all talk, but conservative farmer Wilton Simpson gets the job done. That's why 61 Florida sheriffs, 24 former Cattlemen Association presidents, and Governor Ron DeSantis all agree. We need Republican Wilton Simpson for Commissioner of Agriculture. They endorse him because Wilton's done the job before. Safeguarding our food supply? He got it done. Conservative Wilton Simpson banned hostile nations, including China, from buying Florida farmland. Standing with our farmers and against overdevelopment? He got it done. conservative Wilton Simpson increased farmland preservation by 243%. Expanding Florida's wildlife corridors, he got it done. Conservative Wilton Simpson created the Florida Wildlife Corridor Program and conserved 18 million acres of Florida land, including thousands of acres of working farmland. Wilton Simpson is a conservative workhorse who gets the job done. 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Wilton Simpson for Commissioner of Agriculture. 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
19: From the WPBF 25 First Warning Weather Center, this is meteorologist Brooke Silverang. Clouds sticking around today with a couple showers moving in from the coastal areas by the late afternoon. Most of that rain moves inland. Temperatures just around the upper 80s. As we head into your Thursday, temperatures also right around the upper 80s, low 90s, with an onshore wind and scattered showers.
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across the fruited plain, I would like to welcome you to the Eric Erickson Show. The phone number, if you would like to be on the program, 877-973-7425. Glad to have you with me. If you text the word Eric, E-R-I-C-K, to 33777, you can get the show notes, the live stream, the podcast. Everything I talk about is in the show notes. You can also get the social media streams. You can get, my YouTube, my Instagram, my Rumble, my Facebook, my Twitter, you name it. It's all there. I was not going to talk about this subject, but now I believe that I will. The $20 burrito. It is becoming a conversation online, and it started by one of the Turning Point USA people who is he's upset about people going to conferences and complaining about $20 burritos. Matt Walsh put this tweet out. Grocery prices are insane. They're still rising. Addressing this problem should be the number one priority of every elected leader in the stupid foreign wars and focus on the issues. One of the main reasons socialists are gaining power. And Andrew Colvin replied, one of the TPUSA college students gave me his take on affordability. A burrito shouldn't cost $20. Yeah, a lot of this is hangover from COVID and Biden-era inflation, but the lived experience is the same. It just feels like basic things cost too much. I don't know anywhere that people are getting a $20 burrito, and if you're getting a $20 burrito, you're a sucker. But when you say that, people are like, oh my God, you're challenging the lived experience. No, I'm saying that no one has a lived experience of getting a $20 burrito. Maybe there are some elusive restaurants that have $20 burritos, but you're not getting a $20 burrito, and most young people are eating a Taco Bell anyway. And I got a Taco Bell on the street. I occasionally get a beef burrito, added bean and cheese without the onion, and it's not $20, and it's a good burrito. A Chipotle burrito is not $20. And by the way, if you're eating at Chipotle every day or Taco Bell, learn to cook and save some money. But my gosh, we have a group of people on the right, and why is it they're all in J.D. Vance's orbit, by the way? All of these people are in J.D. Vance's orbit. They're like, you can't tell me what to do. Don't tell me how to live my life. Y'all want to tell the they-thems to knock it off, but when we tell you to learn to cook, you're like, you can't tell me what to do. It's my life. There aren't $20 burritos out there that the young people are eating every day. But groceries have gotten more expensive. Gas is more expensive. A lot of that has to do with Joe Biden's economy. But it's Donald Trump's economy as well. And let me explain to you why this conversation is actually happening on the right now. For the last 3 weeks on the right, Twitter has been captive to conversations and arguments all about protecting the post-liberal precious of J.D. Vance. Fine man. He's the Republican nominee. I'm happy to vote for him. But just don't make a mistake. All of the conversations we're having 3 weeks ago, it was because Kim Strassel criticized him and all of them had to defend him. Last week, it was because of the post-liberal consensus on the common good, and it was all about protecting J.D. Vance on that. And now it's about the $20 burrito, and he's weighed in attacking J.D. Vance has on Mark Thiessen, a man who looks like he's never missed a burrito. There aren't $20 burritos, and if J.D. Vance thinks there's a $20 burrito out there and they're blaming corporate greed and stuff, they're nuts. Why are we becoming Elizabeth Warren on the right or Bernie Sanders? First of all, you should learn to cook. It is a skill. It is useful. And in an isolated society, getting people around the table together to break bread is good. I'm working on my cookbook, but y'all, I'm struggling to find a publisher for a cookbook. I may have to self-publish it. And then I'm going to have to do the photography myself, I suspect, for all the recipes, because God knows everybody wants a cookbook these days, wants recipes of every recipe, and they got to be food style, and that's pricey. Money-losing venture here on a cookbook, probably, but I intend to finish this cookbook. I've had so many people asking for it. But you should learn to cook. Also, I find it notable that for the last year, I have been pointing out to people that it is still expensive, and tariffs have a lot to do with it. And what's so funny to me
is a lot of the people who have suddenly been like, oh my gosh, groceries are really expensive right now, are the same people who insisted tariffs have done nothing to raise prices when in fact we know tariffs have. They want their cake and they want to eat it too. They want to claim that things are not good right now and J.D. Vance will make them better without any tie to Donald Trump has made costs go up just like Joe Biden. In fact, the public polling right now shows from Reuters that most Americans blame the Republicans right now for high prices, not the Democrats. And you go out and you start talking to people. You don't even have to believe the polls. The polls aren't real. Go talk to people you don't know. Go talk to people you don't know their politics and ask them what they think. And they're going to tell you that, yeah, the president's made things worse. They voted for him because he promised to bring down prices and prices came down and then they've gone back up. They've gone up because of tariffs and they've gone up because of war. They've gone up because this president decided to start a war he didn't have to choose. Now he doesn't know how to finish it other than putting Iran in a stronger position than it was. Controlling oil prices. Gas prices have not come back down. They went down and now they've gone back up and they go up and down and up and down, but they're still more expensive. Grocery prices, more expensive. Beef prices, more expensive. And none of you people who are upset about it right now on the right are speaking up about the tariffs and to get rid of the tariffs because you like the tariffs, which means you support the higher prices, but you want to whine about the higher prices and say, nobody cares. I care a great deal about the higher prices because I make a lot of money and I'm feeling it at the grocery store. I feel it at the pump. I got to put Supreme Unleaded in my car. Let me tell you, it's expensive. And it's more expensive than it was 5 months ago before the president decided to blow up Iran. But we're having these conversations, and I guess we're going to keep having them for the next 2 years. Literally every single blow up on the right on social media for the last 3 weeks has been about people trying to circle wagons around J.D. Vance and insulate him from the policies of the Trump administration. And notice they're not calling it the Trump-Vance administration like Biden called it the Biden-Harris administration. We're having constant protect the precious mode right now on social media. It's going to be exhausting for the next 2 years. And we're having those protect J.D. Vance conversations on social media because Donald Trump has become a lame duck and people are ready to move on from him, whether you want to believe it or not. Ben Shapiro tweeted this out. I hear that young people are upset about $20 burritos. Okay, young people, a burrito does not cost $20. If you're paying $20 for a burrito and you're not independently wealthy, you're doing life wrong. We have enough problems as a country without insane expectations that the government's going to provide us gourmet quality burritos. Regarding affordability concerns, many things are true at once, as always. Prices are indeed too high, thanks COVID and Joe Biden. The rate of increase in those prices has slowed dramatically since 2023. Prices aren't going back to 2019 levels, absent depression. The policies that reduce prices are generally deregulatory in nature and can help in real ways at the margins, but nobody's talking about those solutions. Instead of talking about solutions, most people in politics are busily blackpilling about how young people in America in 2026 can't afford anything and are destined to live lives of poverty and solitude unless we yell about affordability really loud is untrue, pointless, since no solutions are provided, counterproductive.

They're not. If they are, they're probably making bad choices. And that's not the government's fault, and that's not Joe Biden's economic fault, and that's not Donald Trump's economic fault. That's the fault of whoever told a kid that $20 burritos is a life choice that they should be able to make. Now, before you get all snippy with me, let's just review the record. My wife and I had to use formula when we had our first child because my wife had a double mastectomy before she got pregnant. And we went months sometimes where our power got turned off because we couldn't afford to pay the power bill. I've had the water turned off at my house before because I couldn't afford to pay a water bill. Why? I needed formula. I know what it's like to sacrifice. I know what it's like to have to go to a job interview and not have good clothes that fit because I can't afford them because we have to feed a child. I know what it's like to drive an old car with duct tape holding up the windows because the windows won't stay up otherwise. I know what that's like. I have made those sacrifices. And you can say things are more expensive now than then, and you're absolutely right. But you know what? Things were more expensive then than it was for my parents. Prices go up. Wages tend to go up, too. The problem is we have a bunch of kids who got out of college, and it's not just on the left. It's on the right as well, and they've got an entitlement mentality that they should land a six-figure job the moment they get out of college. And you have a bunch of really well-off white kids at conservative think tanks who are donor-funded who get to lecture the rest of us these days about living. And when you investigate the finances of their nonprofits and you get to see how they double deal and buy multiple houses and speedboats and the like, and those are the ones who want to lecture the rest of us on the lives of college kids, really? Y'all live in a bubble, not me. I live in Middle Georgia. I do the grocery shopping for my family. I see the cost of eggs, and I see the cost of milk, and I see the cost of beef. I cook for my family. I do the grocery shopping. I am Uber Eats and DoorDash in my family when I go pick up food. I know what it costs, and I know it's more expensive. And I also know that I, a man who makes a lot of money, have to occasionally now tell my family, we can't afford that because it's gotten expensive. And those of you on the right who are complaining about it haven't said jack about the tariffs driving up costs. And yes, the tariffs have been responsible for it. And yes, the president and his foolish efforts in Iran that are half-baked has played a part in driving up gas prices. But none of you want to say those things because it would mean actually parting ways with the administration, and you want scraps from the table of the administration, and you don't want to put J.D. Vance in a position where he has to take ownership from it, so you're not willing to tell the honest truth. So instead, you're blaming corporations. Instead, you're blaming Ben Shapiro for speaking truth or me for speaking truth. Instead, you're blaming everyone else except government regulation and government policies, including tariffs that come from the Trump administration, which you don't want to criticize because you want a seat at the table or scraps from the table, and you don't want J.D. Vance to be harmed by those conversations. I cannot believe we are before the 2026 general election, circling wagons around the vice president of the United States and trying to protect him. Again, for 3 weeks, every major argument on the right has derived from we must protect our precious J.D. Vance, liberal right that really wants to get him the nomination. He's probably going to be the nominee. But boy, these people are sensitive. And now we got claims about $20 burritos that no college kid is actually eating, and we're not allowed to say that's not true because, oh my gosh, it's the truth. That's postmodernism. That is postmodernism. My truth is the burritos cost $20. I don't care about your truth. I care about the truth. The truth matters, and you're not eating $20 burritos. You might be eating a $10 to $15 burrito. Yeah, it's true. Might be $15. It's not $20, and that's still expensive. And by the way, you're not eating it every day. And if you are, you should go to McDonald's and get something off the cheap menu for once, or learn to cook. Take some individual responsibility. And also, I will take you seriously about the $20 burrito when you start taking seriously the fact that tariffs have driven up grocery prices, among other things. The president's import bans have driven up prices. This president's policies have contributed to cost increases. Joe Biden's did, and this president's did. And this president has the executive power to undo all of those things and bring costs down before the midterms. And none of you want to challenge him to do that. And then you get mad at me for pointing it out and telling you he actually could help bring costs down by getting rid of these policies, but God forbid we suggest the guy we vote

0: voted for might have gotten it wrong.
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1: Scott Singer is what's wrong with politics. 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
7: 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I'm Dan Franzese, and I approve this message because voters deserve better than career politician Scott Singer.
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1: I've got people who are on hold, Paul and Walter in particular. I know y'all can listen to me down the line. If you will be patient, I promise I'm going to get to you when I come back. I've run long. I've done bad management. Paul actually called Monday, and I couldn't get to him, and I want to talk to Paul and Walter as well. So y'all be patient. And I got to say something real quick. I, despite an entire long monologue yesterday, I don't know that we have dwelt fully enough on the fact that the Washington Post used a they-them named Danny in Utah, who has an emotional support chicken named Karen, to suggest that J.D. Vance might have political motives for having a chicken coop at the vice presidential residence. Y'all, really? It's a true story. The Washington Post decided to cast sinister motives on the vice president for having a chicken coop at his house by using a they-them named Danny who has an emotional support chicken named Karen, who looks like your stereotypical, what you would envision as a COVID Karen. And it's just wild to me that they went there and not enough people have pointed it out. Now, before I move on, I must tell you that I got an advertiser, and that would be Incogni. No, it would be Perfectly Snug right now. Perfectly Snug wants you to know about your good night's sleep that you can get with Perfectly Snug. And I'm jumping the clock on this, too, because, well, I'm just doing terrible with clock management right now because I got a million things happening all at once. Claude is all over my screen right now doing stuff for me, rebuilding a website. 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
3: ABC News, I'm Michelle Franzen. Acting Attorney General Todd Blanche, who is waiting for a full Senate vote on his nomination to become permanent AG, weighed in on the president's criticism over U.S. Attorney Jeanine Pirro after she dropped vandalism charges related to the torn reflecting pool liner at the Lincoln Memorial. Blanche did not address the specific case, but defended Pirro's jobs in the nation's capital.
4: Judge Pirro is doing a great job, and our city Washington, D.C. is a lot safer in no small part to her effort and the prosecutor's efforts that she works with.
3: President Trump says a deal to reopen the Strait of Hormuz is close without offering details if the U.S. and Iran are holding talks. Iranian officials say they're in talks with Oman on a joint agreement on controlling ship traffic. Russia carried out missile and drone attacks in Ukraine's capital, killing at least 17 in Kyiv. Ukraine's President Zelensky now calling for allies to help against Russia's aggression. This is ABC News.
5: This is a Bloomberg Money Minute. Consumers may be dealing with higher prices, but that's not keeping them from having fun. Attendance at Disney parks in Florida and California climbed 3%, way above expectations in their latest earnings report this morning. Disney's earnings per share rose to $2.06. That comfortably beats the average analyst estimate. WWE will pay $105 million to end a shareholder class action over the Wrestling Empire merger with Ultimate Fighting Championship. The disclosure comes about 2 months after an 11th-hour settlement. WWE investors leading the merger case claimed Chairman Vince McMahon and his allies rejected better offers so he could secure control of the company. On Wall Street, a fresh collection of strong corporate earnings is helping push the Dow and S&P higher today, looking to extend yesterday's records. The Dow is up 0.9%, the S&P up just a fraction, the Nasdaq, though, down 0.5%. Erica Herskowitz, Bloomberg Radio.
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1: From the WPBF 25 First Warning Weather Center, this is meteorologist Brooke Silverang. Clouds sticking around today with a couple showers moving in from the coastal areas by the late afternoon. Most of that rain moves inland. Temperatures just around the upper 80s as we head into your Thursday. Temperatures also right around the upper 80s, low 90s with an onshore wind and scattered showers.
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0: 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Cutting through the chaos with relatable, unpredictable conservative commentary.
1: Hello there. Welcome. It is Eric Erickson here. Now, as promised, I want to go to Paul in Pinehurst, North Carolina. Welcome, and thank you for being patient.
2: Yes, hi. Can you hear me?
1: I can.
2: Yeah, on Monday you were talking about, you were lamenting the fact that the U.S. doesn't seem to take on big projects, and you mentioned the idea of bringing water from the Pacific Ocean to Lake Mead since it's in a drought condition.
1: Yep.
2: And I was thinking, you're not thinking big enough. If you truly want to do a big project, a desalination plant has up to 5 to 7 different distinct processes, and I would propose that you would make up to 5 node points between the Pacific Ocean and Lake Mead, and at each point you would put not only a desalination process, but an AI center and a nuclear power plant to supply the energy, and then you would ask individual companies to take control of each one of those, such as Google, Amazon, X, and they would pay for the process from going from point A to point B, so they can have their AI center, have the nuclear power plant, supplying power to the outside regions in addition to themselves. The water would be used to cool the AI plant. The water would be used to cool down the nuclear power. Mm-hmm. And then it would be heated up and cooled to the next pot, and then it would go to Lake Mead. And I did a study on AI since I had to wait for you till today, and I went through a technical, economic, and environmental feasibility study. It says it's very feasible from all three standpoints of view. And not only that, but you can do a high enough flow rate. You would never fill Lake Mead in a true drought conditions, but you could certainly augment it during drought conditions sufficiently that there would not be an issue downstream later.
1: Yep. I'm all on board, and I think it makes a ton of sense for us to do something like that. A buddy of mine said he's got a friend who has been a longtime advocate of pumping from the Mississippi over to Lake Mead. I'm like, it's a lot closer to the Pacific Ocean, and it's the same pot of water, basically. The snow melt from the Sierra Nevadas comes from the evaporation from the Pacific, and you're just returning it out back to the Pacific over time as it flows down through the Baja Peninsula. It makes a ton of sense to do, and we just don't do these big things. But, I mean, the point for those of you who weren't here on Monday is, one, Ukraine is building 5 million drones a year. We have less than 100,000 in our arsenal. Ukraine, under active military attack on a daily basis, is building more drones on a daily basis than all of NATO combined, including the United States. If you subscribe to my 4 Things to Know in the Afternoon, yesterday there was a story that the military, 3 sources at the Pentagon have told CNBC, we're almost out of missiles. We're almost out of precision strike missiles. We're not building them. Our defense contractors aren't building them enough. Why? Government regulation and labor union rules. We have hamstrung ourselves over time, and the chickens are coming home to roost on the policies. It's remarkable. We should be building nuclear power plants. We should be building desalination plants. We should be building pipelines to pump water to the Glen Canyon and Lake Mead to refill those reservoirs for the people in that area, because we have millions of people who need the water. We're having to get California to not buy water from Lake Mead in order to make sure that Las Vegas and Lake Havasu and parts of Arizona and farmers down in Yuma are protected. It makes no sense when we could be building desalination plants. We have plenty of water. The idea that we have enough water on the planet, look at the globe. 70% is water. We've got plenty of water. We just don't have fresh water, and we can manufacture the fresh water, but we have lost the ability to make sense of anything happening right now in this country. And it is wild to me that we're in this situation, and we should be in a situation where we got real people around the world who are engaged, who are willing to be productive and willing to think big and willing to stand up and do these things if the government would just let them. But the government doesn't want to. Walter in Ponca City, Oklahoma. Walter, how are you?
3: Oh, great, sir. Nice to talk to you.
1: Thank you for calling.
3: I just had it. All right. It seems to be a false feeling of security that level heads will prevail. And the underestimation that the left is stupid. They're not stupid. They just pretend to be stupid. And like Hillary Clinton, when she was asked, what is classified information? And she said, is that a big C, a little C? And we wouldn't be here today. If that's so stupid, how come we're allowing men into women's restrooms, men to play on sports because they identify as a woman? Nobody would have thought that that would happen. That would happen. How come college professors are getting thrown out because they're not using the right pronoun? How come in Minnesota you have this Muslim who got voted in? Or is it that the so-called level heads are being outvoted? So anyway, my deal is it is not stupidity, it is treason. And it seems like the politicians don't study history, like Karl Marx. They seem to be devoid of the details, like taking down the statues, even the black statue. It's not about, and how did we allow people to take down these statues? They're race in history. They may have read about Karl Marx, but they didn't read the entire writings about him. That's what they put in. And then we're following the game plan, the alphabet soup. There is a book called After the Ball. It puts in how the gay people will get compassion and everything. It's all written down, and we seem to not be reading the game plan. So it's not.
1: Yeah, you know, Walter, I mean, a lot of this also goes to, Saul Alinsky's game plan. And, you know, there's a larger issue here. And a buddy of mine put his finger on it when we were talking about this last night. We were text messaging each other. When you look at how the Democratic Socialists are winning, Ahmed al-Sayed in Abdul al-Sayed in Michigan is an exception to the rule. He got into a statewide race, and he very nearly lost. It was way closer than anybody suspected. And it is remarkable that he was able to pull it off to a degree. But what they are doing mostly, whether you look at Chevalier in New York or some of these other candidates out in Colorado and elsewhere in Michigan, the Democratic Socialists have been organizing for a while, and they're targeting a lot of races where there's not high engagement, and they're getting their people out to vote. It's classic campaigning. They're doing door-to-door. They're targeting the right voters. They're keeping those voters engaged. They're getting those voters out. But there's something else here, too. It's not a coincidence. It is not a coincidence that the Democratic Socialists do best with white people. I want to play you this audio. This is from William Lawrence. William Lawrence is a progressive candidate who is eating into the lead of several, what has been eating into the lead of several Democratic candidates who are trying to stop him. He's a hyper-progressive candidate. And he won last night, and he was on MSNBC or MS Now. And William Lawrence, who is a Democratic Socialist, has argued that non-white voters are a drag on the socialist agenda. And he was confronted about this on Meet the Press.
4: Well, let me ask you about the Congressional Black Caucus, because it's come out against your candidacy after some past comments resurfaced calling out the older generation of black political leadership for holding up the Democratic establishment, saying it, quote, defangs the white left. You have apologized. We should make that very clear. But are you concerned on this election day that those past comments could hurt your chances in the general election, particularly amongst African-American voters?
5: You know, I'm really proud of the work I've done alongside the African-American community here in the Lansing area, especially on the issue of housing, stopping unjust evictions, building affordable housing, and creating pathways to home ownership in partnership with Black-led organizations.
1: You got that? This guy, he's now apologized for this comment, but he apologized for it because it became politically radioactive. This is a white Democratic socialist who said that Black and Hispanic voters defang the white socialists. They take out their ability to fight. What's happening here are these white progressives don't go to church. It's not a coincidence. The white progressives don't go to church, but they want to feel a part of a community. So they join the Democratic Socialists, and the Democratic Socialists plug them into the cause. Instead of tithing to a church, they give to the DSA. Instead of attending a church, they attend a rally. Instead of going on missionary trips to share the gospel, they go knock on doors to share the gospel of socialism. And it makes them feel a part of a community. The rise of the Democratic Socialists is not just coming because of inflation. The rise of the Democratic Socialists is coming because COVID isolated America, and a lot of white people who don't believe in God need something to worship. And so they're worshiping a political ideology, and they've turned their political ideology into a theology, and that theology is an abomination, one that they feel will help people. And it makes them feel godly. It makes them feel as if they are gods. This is why this white Democratic socialist laments Black and Hispanic voters defanging the white socialists, because they don't want God's help. When the Democratic socialist white educated class believes they're the gods, you're the heretic if you stand in their way. You're the bad guy. If you, it doesn't matter what your race is, you're bad if you stand in the way of advancing the agenda. But he can't say that in that district, so he had to apologize for it. But you and I both know he still believes it. He still believes that the non-white Democrats who are the least likely to vote for the socialists are the bad ones. I mean, look at the data in Michigan. Abdul El-Sayed lost Black voters, lost Hispanic voters, and lost white voters without college degrees. He was barely able to get elected because of educated white people in Michigan who are progressives. They are isolated and they need to be a part of a cause. Their cause is socialism. They treat it as a religion. They evangelize socialism wherever they go. They eat, breathe, and sleep politics. They're the ones who engage in the boycotts. In the same way Christians have boycotted Disney in the past, they boycott any company that has given money to the right or doesn't support the socialist cause. They try to cancel people. Just as you got to silence the heretics and the apostates, they got to silence the people who disagree with the socialism. Everything you're seeing is a religious movement on the left. It is a secular religious movement, and the way to combat democratic socialism is to meaningfully improve people's lives in defiance of the socialist prescriptions. And one of the problems with the post-liberal right that is rising on the right is many of their prescriptions are the same prescriptions as the socialists. The only difference is they're religious. These post-liberal right, a lot of them are devout Catholics or hardcore religious fanatics within denominations of Protestantism, and they want some sort of Christian prince, which they're never actually going to get. But they want the same. They want a government that they control, issuing by fiat decisions to, in their minds, improve people's lives. We're seeing a religious revival in this country. It's just not one tied to a church. It's tied to political operations on the left and the right. If those of you who go to church are scared of or concerned with or worried by the rise of the Democratic Socialists, you know what you need to do? Stop approaching people politically and approach them as your friend and neighbor and get to know them. Because progressives are the least likely people in the country to be engaged in their society outside of other progressives. They're the least likely to know people who don't agree like them. They're the least likely to be involved in the support structures of their community these days. They only support political causes. You, as someone who's concerned about the rise of it, you need to be engaged with them as a believer in Jesus, who is their neighbor, who loves them regardless of what they believe. And you need to engage them lovingly and get to know them. And once you get to know them, maybe persuade them that their ideas are wrong. But you can't do that if you stay as isolated from them as they are from you. The solution to the rise of the socialist left and the socialist right is to engage them as friends and neighbors and show them the greatness of this country and what this country can do for them if they don't think they got to control it to get things done. But people don't want to do that. Everybody wants to be political these days, and the politics is what's driving these people. They actually need Jesus, and they're not going to find him until they find you.
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8: In the Republican primary for Congress, Michael Carbonaro and Casey Asgar both call themselves conservatives, but they're two jokers.
11: Blackjack.
8: Michael Carbonaro didn't even join the party till late 2024. 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Not for Trump, not for DeSantis, not once. He even questioned whether Trump's a real conservative. In court records, Carbonaro has been sued for stealing more than $40 million from banks, businesses, even his own clients. Casey Asgar did business with communist Venezuela. was sued for embezzlement and theft and got hit with liens for taxes he didn't pay. He lied about conservative Byron Donalds. And now, Askar's expanding his business empire to the Middle East, not Florida. Michael Carbonara and Casey Askar, fake Republicans, real phonies, a bad bet for Florida conservatives.
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1: 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They follow up with the data brokers constantly. They'll send you emails on occasion saying, hey, we found information. We think this is you. Is this you? You confirm or not? They follow up with those data brokers as well. Didn't realize there were as many Eric Erickson's in the country as there are. Turns out there are. But Incogni, well, for me at least, makes the call stop. I don't know about the other Eric Erickson's, but for me and my dad, by the way, because I've been flagging him as well as my account, it helps get rid of those calls. Incogni.com/Eric. Speaking of my dad, he says he kind of understands what the Iranians feel like because he keeps getting these text messages, political text messages from Trump about this is your last chance. It's your last chance to join my team, to join MAGA. And he keeps getting them. He hasn't joined in every day. He gets, it's your last chance. I still haven't heard from you. And he's like, will they finally stop if I stop, if I don't do anything? I don't know. It's like the Iranians. One more chance. We'll give you one more chance to negotiate. And then the next day, it's one last. We're still negotiating, hoping to have some sort of deal announced by the end of the day. We'll see if they actually do it. I'm not sure the Iranians really want a deal. We will see. But, yeah, my dad sent me that this morning. He's like, it's like these text messages. One last chance, Erickson. And then the next day, I've heard it's your last chance. We're going to leave you alone. And the next day, one last chance. Please, please, we've missed our last chance. Stop texting us. The Incogni can't get rid of all the political ones, sadly. 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
19: I'm Michelle Franzen. Hostilities between the U.S. and Iran not waning. President Trump, though, voicing optimism that a deal, he says, to reopen the Strait of Hormuz could come this week. Sources, meantime, tell ABC News Iran remains the prime suspect in a growing number of states dealing with water facility cyber attacks. ABC's Aaron Katursky has details.
20: We just heard in the last couple of hours from the New Jersey Office of Homeland Security that two municipal water systems in the state were affected by these hacks. New Jersey did not name the municipal water systems, probably because they don't want to cause any panic, because they say customers had uninterrupted access to their drinking water.
19: Russia carrying out air attacks in Ukraine's capital overnight again, killing at least 17 in Kyiv. Ukraine's President Zelensky, hosting UK's new defense minister, urged allies to help stop Russia's aggression.
21: This night, again, the signal before the winter, we think that we need the unanimity and we need strong support from your country and from all other European friends.
19: In Germany, U.S. officials were told authorities found a drone fitted with explosive devices and a detonator near a Ukrainian cargo aircraft at the Leipzig airport. The ad airport has been the target of multiple suspected Russian sabotage ops. Ohio Congressman Max Miller continuing to deny domestic abuse allegations from several accusers, including his ex-wife. ABC's Rachel Scott has more on Republican reaction.
22: There's no chance that I'm removing myself from this race.
23: The family scandal erupting into full view on Capitol Hill. President Trump has publicly stood by Miller, a former close aide. But Miller says the president raised concerns about whether he could win re-election. Many Republicans silent. We tried asking Senator John Husted, who also represents Ohio.
24: Do you believe that Miller should resign? Are you calling on him to get out of the race? Why aren't you commenting?
19: Yesterday, the House Ethics Committee formally announced an investigation into Miller for alleged domestic violence and abuse or illegal drug use. You're listening to ABC News.
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27: 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You might be surprised to hear what the hottest luxury real estate neighborhood is in the nation right now. Park Slope in Brooklyn, with a median price of almost $1.8 million, more than double the median price of luxury condos, co-ops, and single-family homes in the New York metro overall, and more than 6% of residential properties in Park Slope going for above the asking price, according to Redfin. That's even amid predictions luxury real estate would suffer under New York City's new mayor. Meantime, Highland Park in Illinois, the second hottest luxury neighborhood of the year. Prices on luxury properties in the suburb up more than 5% from a year ago and indicated keep rising, with 43% of properties sold above the asking. Overland Park, Kansas, Belmar, New Jersey, Coronado, Colorado, Noe Valley, California, along with East Orlando, Richmond, and Phoenix, also on the list of luxury hotspots. And that's the Bloomberg Real Estate Report. I'm Denise Pellegrini.
28: 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More luxury travelers are designing multi-stop vacations pairing high-energy city destinations followed with quieter, more relaxing locales. Travel agents call them split trips, like visiting Singapore, then the rainforests of Borneo. One trip, two distinct experiences. The vacation rental site Savvy says city to beach is the most common pattern, with Nashville to Orange Beach, Alabama, its top pairing, followed by Austin to South Padre Island in Texas. Tom Busby, Bloomberg Radio.
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3: From the WPBF 25 First Warning Weather Center, this is meteorologist Brooke Silverand. Clouds sticking around today with a couple showers moving in from the coastal areas by the late afternoon. Most of that rain moves inland. Temperatures just around the upper 80s. As we head into your Thursday, temperatures also right around the upper 80s, low 90s, with an onshore wind and scattered showers.
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Stumbling Matt Ball. Hey, listen, it's the midweek. We used to call it hump day, right? Not anymore. It feels like, I don't know, feels like the weeks go by more quickly, but they're actually longer. I don't know if that makes any sense to you at all, but it makes sense to me. And I'm the one saying it. So we'll see. We'll see what kind of presentation I have up my sleeve for this midweek. Actually, so many things that I want to talk about. Obviously, the Michigan primaries. There's an avowed communist that's going to be running as a Democrat in Michigan. And he's running against a guy who really, I can't even tell you much about Mike. He's been MAGA. He's been anti-Trump. He's been all over the place. And he's going to need every bit of MAGA to win this election against this Abdul al-Sayed. And this guy hit him with two barrels today in his, I guess, his acceptance speech. He got the Democratic nomination. And he said a lot of things about Mike Rogers, which are too hard to deny. So it's going to be a very hotly contested race, and there's going to be tons of money pumped into it, and it's going to be very interesting. So as bad as I think it is for democracy, it's great for talk radio. Terrible when you have to make a call like that. When you have to say to yourself, well, it may not be good for my country, but it sure is good for my show. But that happens, unfortunately, more and more. Now, I've seen a couple of people finally catching up, and actually I was late-ish to this as well, so I can't even be mad at them. But people are finally good and fed up with the, we're going to bomb you into oblivion, no, we're going to negotiate peace, back and forth and back and forth. I mean, it's like watching a tennis match. My neck is sore. So even Brigitte Gabriel, who hung in until the last second, has finally, you know, put out a statement, which is what many people have been saying for a long time, and people like me have been saying for at least a little while. But I think it's now pretty clear that nobody supports this back and forth stuff anymore. President Trump has to end all the negotiations with a terrorist Islamic regime in Iran. Because talking to the mullahs is not diplomacy. It is self-delusion. It's almost a half a century. This regime has perfected the art of lying and stalling and deceiving and violating every commitment it has ever made. History is very clear, unambiguous. The only path to lasting victory against this enemy is the complete elimination of its leadership. And that's the only way the Iranians will actually have a chance to seize leadership. The pattern of their deception began at the very moment of their inception. In 1979, the Ayatollah Khomeini made promises, oh, I'm going to be a moderate, and I'm going to protect all the minorities, while the whole time he was consolidating power. And within weeks, those promises just evaporated. They took American diplomats hostage, held them for over a year. What was it, 444 days? If that's not a calculated act of state terrorism, and one, by the way, that the regime still celebrates, I don't know what is. Documents have turned up since that show Khomeini never intended to honor any of the assurances that he gave to the Carter administration. Don't even get me started. I don't want to speak ill of the dead, but Jimmy Carter was a disaster.
this was not an aberration. This is what they do. This is the template. The nuclear file is the purest example of continuous serial deceit. For years, they built undeclared enrichment sites at Natanz and other places while insisting that the program was purely civilian. The IAEA, the International Atomic Energy Agency, showed over and over again, they documented all of the failures to declare facilities or materials or activities. And when confronted, Tehran actually offered a bunch of fake, phony explanations, and they stonewalled the inspectors, and they just kept working in secret. Then the JCPOA under President Obama, that didn't help. Certainly didn't change their behavior. It rewarded it. Iran received tens of billions of dollars in sanctions relief and unfrozen assets while keeping the core of its nuclear infrastructure and actually advancing the ballistic missile program and expanding the terrorist network. Sunset clauses made sure that the most serious restrictions were going to expire and Iran would be free to race towards a bomb. President Obama's deal and the approach under President Biden only emboldened the regime. Money was flowing to Tehran, and through it, it was flowing to Hamas and to Hezbollah and to the Houthis and to the Iraqi militias. Iran enriched uranium to 60%. That's pretty near weapons grade under Joe Biden, while their proxies were getting stronger and more aggressive, as quite evident by the October 7th massacre by Hamas. And then all of these sustained attacks on shipping and the direct missile barrages against Israel. All of this occurred after years of Western concessions. Soft power and engagement did not moderate the regime. It financed its expansion and it bought them time. And conservative analysts have been documenting the way they, you know, the regime's negotiating playbook, right? Good cop, bad cop theatrics between supposed moderates and hardliners, while the supreme leader retains absolute control. All these future promises, very vague, demands for sanctions relief right away up front, and deliberate stalling. Why? So they could advance their nuclear work. A 2025 United Against Nuclear Iran report detailed 10 recurring tactics that Iran uses to extract concessions while preserving its weapons pathway. These are not new. These are the same methods they've used for over 40 years. And if we haven't learned anything, certainly recent events only reinforce that. I mean, the American and Israeli military action definitely degraded their capabilities and definitely took out the leadership in 2026. But then the regime just went right back to form, demanding that you lift the freezes on the assets and that you restore oil sales and the nuclear issues. Well, we'll talk about them later. Never offering anything that would resemble verifiable dismantlement. And conservative voices across the nation have been warning that any deal short of unconditional surrender just hands the mullahs enough breathing space to reconstitute. And history shows they'll use that space exactly as they always have. When you're in a war against a totalitarian theocracy, one that exports terror and seeks nuclear weapons, half measures don't work. Negotiated pauses are not a strategy. They're surrender by installment. The only durable victory is the one

0: to the whole world. It comes when those men no longer hold the levers of power. And I would say no longer breathe. Just being honest. President Trump recognized their nature when he withdrew from the JCPOA and started applying a lot of pressure to them. At that time, he understood that military force can, you know, actually impose real costs on them. But continuing to negotiate now, it just means we're going to repeat the same cycle of deception that has already cost decades for the Iranian people's freedom and for the West's security. Stop the talks. Finish the job. Only then will the people who are inside Iran, who want a different future, have any chance of building one. That's just the bottom line. And how many times can we say it over and over again? Enough. Just do it. You know, I thought he had the stones to do it. I'm beginning to question that. Anyway, don't forget to download that 850 app on your phone or laptop, cell phone, wherever you want. 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
1: In the Republican primary for Congress, Michael Carbonara and Casey Askar both call themselves conservatives, but they're two jokers.
4: Blackjack.
1: Michael Carbonara didn't even join the party till late 2024. He's never voted in a Republican primary. Not for Trump, not for DeSantis, not once. He even questioned whether Trump's a real conservative. In court records, Carbonara has been sued for stealing more than $40 million from banks, businesses, even his own clients. Casey Askar did business with communist Venezuela, was sued for embezzlement and theft, and got hit with liens for taxes he didn't pay. He lied about conservative Byron Donalds, and now Askar's expanding his business empire to the Middle East, not Florida. Michael Carbonara and Casey Askar, fake

0: Republicans, real phonies, a bad bet for Florida conservatives.
1: I'm Belinda Kaiser, candidate for Congress, and I approve this message.
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1: Oh, I'll tell you, I don't even know where to begin. There are just so many stories that need to be told. And I'm just one person. I'm not actually going to whine like that, but it did occur to me that I listen to, not a lot, but a significant amount of other programming in the news arena. And it's amazing to me, stories that I think are fascinating and should be covered. And if I had a staff and a crew like these shows have, I'd be all over these stories because I think the people are interested in them. And I don't know, maybe I'm wrong because they don't seem to rise to the level of Perez Hilton needing to be, taken to a loony bin recently. I don't even know who Perez Hilton is. How about that? I thought they were talking about Paris. You know, that's how little aware I am of some of that stuff. You know, the big story today, you know, Gigi Hadid and Bradley Cooper, are they married? They're wearing matching rings. Who cares? I mean, that must rival the least interesting story of the year. And that's the kind of stuff that I see people are saturated and they don't even want to watch news shows anymore. They'd rather not ignore it and hope it goes away, everything. The Michigan primaries were a joke. This guy barely won in a primary, okay? And they're all hysterical that now he's going to flip and it's going to be not a purple state anymore. Michigan's going blue. What? I don't think, unless the Republicans literally blow themselves up, I don't see how that can happen. You know, some of the things that come out of these socialist Democrats or whatever they call themselves are so stupid and so non-palatable to the American people. You could just pretty much coast into victory if you're a Republican candidate in one of those situations. I watched all the, it's already Wednesday, right? So the first 3 days of this week, supposed to be a busy week in Washington, you know, they just came back. So much has to go on right now. And I'm still trying to figure out why is Todd Blanche not getting confirmed? And why did he have to rescind the anti-weaponization fund? Nobody's carrying those stories. And I carry them. But there's only so much that I can do. Just amazing to me. But apparently, simply by conceding on that J6 fund, he cleared the way for his confirmation. Sometimes, actually most of the time in politics, the bad guys win. And that is definitely the case with outgoing Senators Tom Tillis from North Carolina and John Cornyn from Texas. These are a bunch of sore losers. Tillis abandoned his reelection bid because he thought he would lose a Republican primary because he had criticized President Trump, a fate which did happen to Cornyn, who lost his primary election in May after Trump endorsed his opponent. So the two of them joined forces to block the confirmation of Todd Blanche, the acting attorney general. And the Senate Judiciary Committee Chairman Grassley has postponed that confirmation vote a number of times, while Tillis and Cornyn, who sit in that powerful committee, you know, say we're voting no. And the reason for the holdup, which is related to the so-called anti-weaponization fund, which was established by the president to compensate American citizens, particularly the participants of the January 6th protest that got targeted by the Biden Department of Justice over their political beliefs. And Blanche announced the creation of this fund, almost $2 billion fund, as part of a settlement in response to a lawsuit that was filed by the president and the Trump Organization for the illegal leaking of his tax documents right before the 2020 presidential election. The machinery of government should never be weaponized against any American. And it is the department's job to make right the things that are wrong, the ones that were previously done, and also to ensure that that never happens again. That's what Todd Blanche had said when he set up the fund. He said, as part of this settlement, we're setting up a lawful process for victims of lawfare and weaponization to be heard and seek redress. And Democrats and apparently some Republicans, including Tillis and Cornyn, immediately denounced the fund, which, you know, they describe a payout for punks. Cornyn is even dumber than Tillis, if that's possible. He went so far as to cancel a face-to-face meeting with Blanche. I mean, this four-term senator hasn't received this kind of attention from the Washington press corps since the time he snuggled up to Volodymyr Zelensky. And Trump responded last week to Cornyn's pouting. You know, these people are political animals, but they don't care one bit about the American people. Rather than doing something constructive for the country and for their constituents, in the final months of their utterly forgettable Senate careers, Tillis and Cornyn instead chose to make Todd Blanche their whipping boy. He's a decent guy and probably the best candidate for this job in years. You know, these guys who never met a Ukraine aid package they didn't support. You know, all of a sudden, they found their tough guy. They found their inner mafioso and made an or else offer that the administration couldn't refuse. And on Monday, Blanche put it in writing that the fund had been shut down for good. And they were gloating, Tillis and Cornyn, because the agreement also limits the IRS's ability to audit other Trump world figures aside from those that were named in the lawsuit. So a committee vote to confirm Blanche is now set for, I guess it was set. You know, I can't even follow. It just gets too overwhelming. The stories start to run together. You know, the opposition to Blanche was not only a public relations stunt, but it's also a real example of D.C. level political hypocrisy. You know, these are two men who voted to confirm Merrick Garland as Attorney General. Matter of fact, Cornyn had a big endorsement speech of Garland on the Senate floor. He got snookered by Garland's promise to end the politicization of DOJ. Yeah, at the same time that Biden's DOJ began rounding up Cornyn's constituents for even minor involvement in the Capitol protest. And then they also, both of these guys voted to confirm Lisa Monaco, the Trump-Russia collusion mastermind, as deputy attorney general in April of 2021. Yeah. You just can't make this stuff up. These people are animals. And it'd be one thing if they were political animals on behalf of the American people. But they don't care. They have shown and proven beyond a shadow of a doubt they don't care about the American people. And now that they're on their way out the door, their own fault, you know, they want some bodies. They want some heads or some notches on their gun belt or whatever it is that the expression of the day is. Sickening. Just sickening. But I can't get used to it. I'm not going to forgive it. And I'm not going to forget it. You know, right now, I've been looking at a story for the last couple of days where the Secretary of State, Marco Rubio, has linked these anti-ICE and pro-Maduro protests to Cuban-hired networks that are designed to pressure U.S. lawmakers. Yeah. He said, Cuba still has an ability to infiltrate and influence top-level U.S. institutions, and detailed what he described. And he's the Secretary of State. He must know what he's talking about. He described a dangerous Cuban spy network that is undermining American interests. Think about that. A failed state 90 miles from our shores that happens to be aligned with adversaries to this country is a national security threat to our country. Yeah, the State Department just released a 100-page report detailing Cuba's influence operations in the country, linking them to Antifa and this radical activism, and while labeling it the capital of 21st century communism. They actually are an influence and espionage superpower. If you look at the history of spying in the U.S., Cuba is the only country that consistently has embedded spies in our system, don't even pay them, without even paying them. We had a U.S. ambassador who ended up being a Cuban spy and was recently convicted. We've had them penetrate the highest levels of defense intelligence agencies. Yeah. There was an ambassador and national security official, Manuel Roca. He pleaded guilty and was sentenced to 15 years in prison for acting as a secret agent for Cuba for decades. And then there's Ana Belén Montes, the DIA analyst who was found passing American secrets to Cuba. One of the single biggest intelligence failures and potentially the most serious penetration in our history. So Rubio also said that Cuba employs networks of protesters across the country to advocate for different causes just to pressure U.S. lawmakers. Pro-Hamas, anti-ICE, pro-Maduro protests, they're all linked to the same network of Cuban-hired protesters. There's nothing organic about it. It's funded, it's organized, and Cuba is a part of that network, and apparently a very integral part. It's a network they'll weaponize against us, and they talk about it openly, and how they'll use the network to pressure American policymakers. He also said that Cuba has been running dangerous influence campaigns throughout Latin America. Well, that's no surprise. If you look all throughout Latin America, every communist left-wing insurgency that's destabilized governments across the region, every single one of them over the last 40 or 50 years has found its help, even its beginning, its birth, from a Cuban influence operation. And, of course, the critics came out and said that the State Department's report is a scare tactic to potentially justify military action against the country. Rubio doesn't play that game. You know, he dismisses people who sympathize with Cuba's communist government led by Miguel Diaz-Canel. He says, oh, I know there are plenty of people in America, academia, and frankly in the American press that sympathize with the Cuban regime, and they have for a very long time. It's anti-Americanism, and it's motivated by ideological affinity, but it doesn't mean that we should ignore these threats. So I say, you know, and it pains me, as you all know, thank God for Marco Rubio pointing this stuff out. All right, let me take a quick time out, a quick break here. Please stay right where you are.
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3: This is a Bloomberg Money Minute. SpaceX's huge spending on artificial intelligence put a damper on its first earnings report. The company reported revenue of $7.8 billion. It lost 9 cents a share, but that's better than expected. Shares of Elon Musk's rocket satellite and AI conglomerate tumbled after it said capital spending jumped to about $18.4 billion. The shares are down 38% since its June high. LIV Golf lives to see another day. Sportico is reporting the Golf League struck a deal with a lead investor and received interest from more than a dozen minority partners. LIV expects the transaction to go through in September with players to be majority equity holders in the league. Wall Street's run is wavering as traders digest recent gains amid corporate earnings and hopes for a reopening of the Strait of Hormuz. The Dow is up 0.9%, the Nasdaq down nearly 0.5%, the S&P up 0.1%. Erica Herskowitz, Bloomberg Radio.
4: Some people are all talk, but conservative farmer Wilton Simpson gets the job done. That's why 61 Florida sheriffs, 24 former Cattlemen Association presidents, and Governor Ron DeSantis all agree. We need Republican Wilton Simpson for Commissioner of Agriculture. 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Conservative Wilton Simpson created the Florida Wildlife Corridor Program and conserved 18 million acres of Florida land, including thousands of acres of working farmland. 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
6: From the WPBF 25 First Warning Weather Center, this is meteorologist Brooke Silverang. Clouds sticking around today with a couple showers moving in from the coastal areas by the late afternoon. Most of that rain moves inland. Temperatures just around the upper 80s. As we head into your Thursday, temperatures also right around the upper 80s, low 90s, with an onshore wind and scattered showers.
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1: Okay, so apparently the Senate Judiciary Committee did vote Todd Blanche's nomination out of committee. And it's set for a full Senate vote now. But you know, the vote was along party lines. This is the same garbage over and over again. And it's, you got a really tight timeline, to secure a full Senate vote before they go to recess. Oh, yeah, they're going to recess. They've been so busy doing nothing. So, you know, I'll try to stay informed and keep you informed, but it's just incredible to me how you could have two senators who literally won't be senators come January holding up this confirmation vote until they got what they wanted. That is not politics for this country, for the good of this country. It's vile, is what it is. There's way too much of it. You know, I was complaining in my No Restraint podcast about this whole transgender, you know, just the language that's used. This has been going on for far too long. And I'm looking at a story, I think it was last night, that some transgendered TV star, who I never heard of, but that doesn't mean anything. She's a reality TV star, Sydney Starr. A transgender whose real name is Sydney Favors was arrested Sunday in Georgia on felony charges of sodomy, sexual battery against a child under 16, and aggravated child molestation. This is a man who says he's a woman. The IMDb website calls him an actress who has appeared in Empire and Star, and apparently he's the biggest thing he ever did was Love and Hip Hop New York. Whatever that is. You know, I don't know. Wild and out. Yeah. So this guy, pretending to be a woman and a TV personality, rapes a kid at a hotel in Georgia. But everything is okay. We should not be, we shouldn't condemn him. I guess we should understand him. I guess that accusing him of performing, I don't even want to go into the details, but it's pretty disgusting, right? To a juvenile. And didn't they say that this kind of stuff never happens? When we were concerned and said, well, these people claiming to be the opposite gender could end up with them luring people in under the guise of being male or being female when they're the opposite. And now TMZ is reporting that Stephanie Favors, the mother of this transgender star, says she's blindsided by the child sex allegations against her child and fully stands behind Sydney. That the allegations are completely out of character for Sydney, and she does not believe her biological son would engage in sexual activity with a minor. Is your biological son your biological daughter? I'm so confused. There's a video of the mother and this transgender reality star dancing on TikTok. Like, what is wrong with people? Me and my mommy doing the Mariah Carey challenge. What is the Mariah Carey challenge? You know, I give up, you know. I'm falling further and further behind because I'm trying to pore over these stories that make absolutely no sense to find out if there's something relevant. You know, if they're front page news, if they're above the fold, I have to at least read them. And then I read them and I think to myself, this is insanity. This is absolutely crazy. You know? Now you got Mike Rowe, who I think is really a great guy. Been talking for years about, you know, should our children be spending an enormous amount of money accumulating college debt when they're not going to be able to get a job? You know, and he's been steering them towards trades and being more open-minded about different career paths. And so apparently he made a comment about socialism. And the left lost it, right? These people with the Trump derangement syndrome, they cannot contain themselves. If you step out of their line, they go crazy. Apparently, all he did was call out the communist candidates in the DSA clothing. And even Bill Maher, the comedian, used the words of the Democrat Socialists of America against them. He wanted to expose the reality of their communist views. And so Mike Rowe shared the segment, reminded of how we struggle to reconcile our support for an idea we might like if it's promoted by a politician we hate and vice versa. So he got 7,600 comments. Now, I'm sure a lot of it were bots and trolls and personal attacks. And it takes up so much time. He referred to the number of reactions to Bill Maher's New Rules segment on his show Real Time. You can't argue. You can't debate. You can't even talk about biology or science. You just have to go along and allow them to change your language and to change your culture and to change your morality, or they'll tear you apart. Good for Mike Rowe. He fought back. He said, "Do you really believe my comments about communists who claim to be communists are synonymous with a Red Scare? If you haven't noticed, no one in the DSA, including the communists, is being dragged before Congress and made to swear a loyalty oath to the Constitution. Today, a communist in America can run for office with the endorsement of the governor of California and the tacit approval of a major political party. Seems to me we're about as far from McCarthyism as we can get." And he suggested Democrats have been afforded a layup opportunity to say to the communists, "Hold on, comrade, our tent is not that big. We respect your right to hate America, but we don't want you in our party, and we're not going to support your candidacy." But they can't do it. They can't do it. They're going to embrace al-Sayed and the one who wants to do away with Thanksgiving. I mean, sometimes I look at these stories and I say, I can't take them seriously. They're too crazy. Don't forget, coming up after me is Guy Benson, followed by Will Cain. Then it's Joe Pags, Lars Larson, the Overnight Guys, until 6 a.m. when Jennifer Ross and Stephen Diener, they'll be back with the South Florida Morning Show, followed at 9 by Brian Kilmeade, noon Eric Erickson, and I get to come back at 3 o'clock. Still have a segment in today's program, so stay right where you are. I'll be right back.
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8: Scott Singer is what's wrong with politics. 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Republican Dan Franzese is different. 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
9: 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I'm Dan Franzese, and I approve this message because voters deserve better than career politician Scott Singer.
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1: I mean, you got this Wisconsin Democratic gubernatorial primary front runner as a description regarding her own kid. Like she made it sound like a disease. Yeah, this Wisconsin State Assembly member, Francesca Hung, with the support of Hassan Piker and Ilhan Omar, it looks like she'll be the next DSA candidate to advance to the general election. Meanwhile, we got clips of her in September 2021, including one where she's lamenting her proximity to whiteness, referring to her biracial son. You can't make this up. Yeah, appearing on Listen MKE as the hashtag Stop Asian Hate. There's a panel discussion that included Wisconsin, the interim chief diversity, equity, and inclusion officer, blah, blah, blah, the daughter of Korean immigrants who described herself as a woman of color while struggling to navigate white spaces in her hometown of Madison, Wisconsin. I wasn't always aware of the struggles of other communities of color because for me, assimilation always kind of took over. And so I did marry. My proximity to whiteness continues. She married and divorced a white guy, has a biracial son. He's half white and half Korean. And she made it sound like a terrible thing. These people are racists. You know, it's her own child. She said she wants to make sure that talking about racial identity and the role of race is ubiquitous in classrooms. Really? Because right now, the rest of us are finally grateful that we don't have to, you know, play this critical race theory game anymore that they pushed on our kids. And this one is running on a, oh no, bring it back in. And even more, I have a biracial kid and I'm uncomfortable with it. What the hell? The service industry is rooted in white supremacy. Oh gosh. Save us from ourselves, really. Because these people, why do all these people who hate white people marrying and procreating with white people? You know, I don't get it. Thank you for your time this time. Until next time, my plan is to be back here tomorrow at 3, if it be his will and he delays his come. What lies behind us and what lies ahead of us are tiny matters compared to what lies within us. So wherever you are, just be yourself. Everybody else is taken. God bless you. God bless Israel. And God bless the USA. See you tomorrow.
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23: From ABC News, I'm Michelle Franzen. The Senate voted to confirm Dr. Erica Schwartz as CDC director.
24: On this vote, the yeas are 51, the nays are 44.
23: The vote falling mostly on a long party line. Schwartz served as deputy surgeon general during the first Trump administration. She takes over the agency as the CDC is fielding several outbreaks, including measles and cyclosporiasis. And now another foodborne illness has forced changes to the menu at a major fast food chain.
25: First, it was cyclosporiasis linked to lettuce at Taco Bell. Now Chipotle Mexican Grill has removed jalapenos from its restaurants nationwide after a salmonella outbreak in Minnesota sickened more than 100 people. Investigations are going on in other states where the peppers might have been distributed.
23: ABC's Jim Ryan. Tensions between the U.S. and Iran remain. President Trump, though, insists a deal to reopen the Strait of Hormuz could come as early as today. Iranian officials say talks with Oman is happening on a joint agreement and in the final stages to oversee the ship traffic. ABC's Elizabeth Schulze has more on the long-term impact for gas companies.
26: At the end of the day, until there is some sort of idea of what that shipping passage looks like, you still got companies that are reluctant to go through there. They're like, what is it going to be? Am I paying a toll? Am I not? Is it safe? Insurance companies are still reluctant. And they're trying to understand the new reality of the Strait after the war, whatever form it looks like, might be very different than it was before the war when ships could just pass through there.
23: ABC News projects progressive Dr. Abdul El-Sayed will win the Democratic Senate race in Michigan against moderate Representative Haley Stevens. The winner takes on GOP Representative Mike Rogers in November's election. Republican Congressman Chuck Edwards of North Carolina withdrawing from his reelection campaign. The announcement comes 2 days after the House Ethics Committee says it found, quote, substantial evidence to believe Edwards violated House rules related to sexual harassment and hostile workplace. You're listening to ABC News.
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5: 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Turnpike South, an accident on the first Schumacher Road with heavy traffic back to Atlantic Ave. In Port St. Lucie, Gatlin Boulevard East, an accident just beyond I-95 with delays back to Community Drive. Police on the scene there, use caution. In Palm Beach Gardens, Donald Ross Road West, an accident at alternate A1A. And in Broward, State Road 7 South, an accident at Hillsborough Boulevard. This traffic is service of Massage Envy and the Traffic Center. I'm Sharina.
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7: From the WPBI 25 Weather Center, I'm First Warning Meteorologist Glenn Glazer. Showers and thunderstorms for the afternoon will taper off slowly during the evening hours, and the chance for isolated rainfall along the East Coast will increase overnight. Low temperatures will be in the 70s with a few low 80s along the Palm Beach County coast, and winds will stay light out of the southeast with partly cloudy skies.
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27: 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Filling in for Guy Benson, here's Pete Mundo.
8: Well, the post-election recap is on across the country. And who better to have on to break it all down than Fox News Radio's political analyst, Josh Krasauer, joining us on The Guy Benson Show. I'm Pete Mundo, filling in for Guy today. So, Josh, let's just start. We had them here. I'm in Kansas City. We had these primaries yesterday in Kansas and Missouri. I won't start there. Obviously, all the focus is on Michigan and, of course, the big win by Abdul El-Sayed in that Democrat primary. For you, with the way he was outspent by, I believe, 9 or 10 to 1, how big of an upset was this last night?
9: Well, look, by the end of the race, I don't think it was an upset. In fact, the polling suggested he was going to win by double digits, by 13 points in the polling average, and he only won by 1 point, a real squeaker of a primary. But look, I mean, I think you're right in the big picture, which is that not only did the state's governor and the state's retiring senator, Gary Peters, endorse Stevens, who was the party leadership's favorite, but yeah, you're right. Outside groups spent much more money on behalf of Haley Stevens, and he still was able to win the Democratic primary. Look, Peter, this reflects divisions ideologically, generationally, within the Democratic Party that were laid bare during this campaign. And I don't think they're going to be easy to paper over, even as the party is trying to get together, and Stevens did endorse El-Sayed today, and other Democrats doing the same. But this is someone who is a true blue progressive. Piled around with leaders of the Democratic Socialist Movement, piled around, I think, most controversially with anti-American, very extreme podcaster Hassan Piker on the campaign trail in the final days and weeks of the campaign. And now you have a general election, with a much more discerning electorate in Michigan, a swing state, where Democrats, despite their public displays of cautious optimism, they're worried that someone this far to the left, who just won a very divisive and close primary, can actually win, given his ideological record, given his background, in a tough general election. So that's going to be the story going forward. But it's big win for El-Sayed and the progressive wing of the Democratic Party, but the big test is going to be in the general election.
8: It is. And the question right now that I keep coming back to is, who's the face? Who's the kingmaker or queenmaker? Who's pulling the strings right now? Because Barack Obama's nowhere to be found. I mean, does that person exist in the Democratic Party today, Josh? Or are they kind of just letting these primaries play out and then they'll worry about the rest in November?
9: There is no kingmaker or queenmaker anymore in party politics. In fact, Democrats, Trump right now is sort of the kingmaker in the Republican Party. And, mm-hmm. and there was a period of time in the Republican Party where people didn't know who to turn to. But Trump has certainly solidified that role, certainly as a sitting president. For the Democratic Party, they actually did have fairly strong institutions, part DNC, the party committees. You had leaders that generally were able to shape primaries behind the scenes in their own direction. And in this year, and certainly in Michigan, Chuck Schumer was utterly feckless and unable to get his favorite candidate across the finish line. It didn't even want to be part of the conversation. And it's not just in Michigan. You have Democratic Senate candidates across the country who don't even want to endorse Chuck Schumer to be their party's leader, never mind all the other the other party institutions that are out there. Gretchen Whitmer, who was after all a prospective presidential candidate at one point for the Democrats, her endorsement did not get Haley Stevens over the finish line. She's probably, other than Obama, she's probably the one Democrat whose endorsement you would want, and that wasn't enough. So the Democratic Party is in this very nihilistic, anti-establishment moment. I would argue a very kind of left-wing moment, very far-left moment, where the more extreme you are, the more support you get from the base. And it's hard for kind of boring, mainstream, establishment-type candidates to do well in that kind of political environment. But again, this is such a difference between the primary politics and what it takes to win in a primary and winning over the normal vote, the normie voters, the swing voters in November. And that's where some of these candidates are going to be put to the test.
8: Mm-hmm. Yeah, no doubt about it. All right, Josh, when you look at what happened here in my backyard, I'm Pete Mundo filling in for Guy Benson on The Guy Benson Show. We had primaries in Kansas and Missouri, and you saw something very similar play out in the Kansas Democratic gubernatorial primary yesterday, where the progressive in the race in Kansas, Cindy Holscher, ends up beating Laura Kelly, two-time governor, picked to succeed her in this guy, Ethan Corson. So it seems like that progressive movement, like you say, is not just limited to the coasts. It is Michigan, it is Kansas, and it is a moment. The question is, can they get across the finish line in November in some of these red to purple states? How big of a problem is that going to be going into November?
9: That is such an important point. It is a big problem, especially if what is so unusual, even more than just the radical candidates coming out of the woodwork and actually winning some of these primaries. But the bigger thing is that it's not even just Senate House races. It's governor's races, both in Kansas last night, but also in Wisconsin, which is a swingier state that Democrats thought they were going to be able to hold on to that governorship. And they have a likely nominee. Their primary is next Tuesday, but they have a likely nominee in Francesca Hong, who doesn't like Thanksgiving, doesn't like Halloween, doesn't like July 4th, and also has advocated for defunding the police, abolishing prisons, and all kinds of other crazy ideas that have no purchase with the broader Wisconsin or, frankly, the national American public. And it's becoming a laughing. I mean, it's interesting what makes you a laughing stock. And some of these candidates, like El Sayed, are a little more politically savvy and are able to kind of paint around some of their more provocative and left-wing positions. In Francesca Hong, you have pure, unadulterated authenticity. Kansas, another good example where, the more mainstream candidate didn't win the primary, though I think Democrats are probably resigned to losing the governorship in Kansas this election cycle. But Wisconsin, my goodness, Wisconsin is the ultimate swing state, and the power of the governor is quite significant, especially if Republicans retake that governorship. And yet they are, again, Democrats, if you look at the polls, the Democratic Socialist has a sizable advantage, and she is not doing anything to moderate or sound more appealing to most Wisconsin voters. So this is I wrote, like, you saw this happening in some of these deep blue congressional primaries. It really started with Zohran Mamdani coming out of nowhere to win the mayoral race in New York last year. It showed some of these socialist ideas could actually have purchase in Democratic Party politics. And then you saw, socialists or other far left candidates coming out of the woodwork in deep blue congressional primaries. And it's like a virus, right? I mean, once you show you can kind of win in one place, it's not just deep blue parts of the country. It's not just college towns. It's now Michigan. It's now Wisconsin. And even in your backyard, Kansas, a very red state, the Democrats there also swung pretty decidedly to the left last night. So it's a virus, and it's going to take something significant to really kind of, I think it would take a defeat, a widespread defeat in November to kind of wake them up from their kind of revolution.
8: Yeah. Josh Krasauer joining us here on the show. I'm Pete Mundo filling in for Guy Benson. So what about, seems like the Republicans are giddy. Normally the party in power will lose seats and have a tough time in a midterm year like this. They're giddy about it, but I just sense, Josh, they're a little too giddy because they still have, let's be honest, some problems they've got to work through right now. So what's your read? What are you hearing from Republican insiders and sources on how they're now setting up and planning for November?
9: Yeah, no, you're absolutely right in that the macro political environment for the Republican Party, for Donald Trump, is not good. It's the first midterm of his second term. Usually any party who's in power loses seats, and Trump's job approval is in the high 30s. It's not good. So, I mean, the macro environment, the headwinds are in the Democratic Party's favor. But we've learned in my many years of covering politics, bad candidates, crazy candidates, whether it was, folks like Christine, I am not a witch, O'Donnell back in 2010, or Sharon Angle in Nevada, or Todd Akin in Missouri. Going more recently, you have the gubernatorial candidates in Pennsylvania, like Doug Mastriano, and even in Michigan, where Republicans had very good environment. People wanted to vote Republican, but they lost so many winnable races because they nominated what I would call exotic, probably worse than that, but exotic, extreme candidates in these key races. Democrats have also, in fact, even in good years for Democrats, in 2018, for instance, the races where they nominated very far left candidates in winnable seats, they actually lost almost all of them, even though they won a ton of seats that year. So there is almost guaranteed when you nominate ideologically extreme candidates, there's a big penalty you pay politically. Now, I will say that given the environment looking good for Democrats overall,

0: for Democrats to just assume that the moderate flank of their party is going to come home in November because, well, they don't like Trump, right? Like, I don't think that's a bad calculation to say, even if we run someone who is very far left, super progressive, DSA, whatever you want to call them, they're going to bet on their base just biting their tongue or pinching their nose and voting for the Democratic nominee because, well, that is the firewall to President Trump. And I don't think that's a bad calculation on their part. Do you?
1: Well, so here's the difference between progressive or the left and the right. If you look at any poll of how people identify ideologically, there are even in the best moment for liberals, there are just fewer deep blue progressives than there are people who are very, you know, solid conservatives. That's mm-hmm. just the math. You maybe have 20%, 25, at best 25% progressives that are really ideologically progressive, and you always have about 35% that are very ideologically conservative. So when you start out at a lower floor, That's why the electability issue has been such a big argument in these primaries, because it's one thing to win in a safe Democratic seat, but when you have Michigan or Maine or any of these other big races, the stakes are a lot higher, and it's harder for left-wing Democrats to get those moderate voters to put them over the top if they are that ideologically radical.
0: Gotcha.
1: So there's that. But you're right. I mean, look, we're in a very populist moment. The bet that El Sayed is making is that this is not about left versus right. It's about up versus down. It's about income inequality. It's about populism. And he's trying to bet that there's something similar to, you know, how Trump capitalized in his success winning the Republican Party nomination in 2016, and how some other more populist candidates have succeeded in the Republican Party to win nominations. But I will say, like, it would be a historic moment because Democrats, I mean, if you look at the scoreboard, the Democrats that kind of fit that El Sayed mold or fit the Graham Platner or left wing mold in swing districts and swing states, they're not batting much more than zero. They have a lot of trouble winning swing states and swing districts with that kind of platform.
0: That is so true. Hey, Josh, great to have you on the show. Thanks so much for being here, and we'll talk to you again soon.
1: Thanks, Pete.
0: All right. Great job. Fox News Radio political analyst Josh Krasauer on the show. I'm Pete Mundo in Kansas City, filling in for Guy Benson on The Guy Benson Show. And we didn't touch on it because I don't want to make it too specific to my backyard here in Kansas City. But I will say, if you want a little, if you're like a political wonk, which obviously many of you are listening to this show, keep an eye on the Kansas U.S. Senate race between incumbent Roger Marshall and Pastor Adam Hamilton, who runs the largest United Methodist church in the country. He is the Democratic nominee, and it is going to be something. He was on MSNBC or MS Now this morning, and I'm telling you, I think that one is going to catch. I'm not saying he's going to win, but it's going to get more national attention in the weeks to come. It's going to be really fascinating. All right. We've got more coming up here on The Guy Benson Show. Along with the Big Ten party, who exactly is it? That and more coming up this hour.
2: It's Pete Mundo.

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12: 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Turnpike North, an accident on the First Atlantic Ave. Turnpike South, an accident just before Glades Road. I-95 South, an accident in the express lanes just beyond your model road. And also watch out for a tow truck in the express lanes just after Southwest 10th Street. Your model road west has an accident just after Lyons Road. Police on the scene there, use caution. And in Broward, State Road 7 South, an accident at Hillsborough Boulevard. This traffic is service of Massage MV and the Traffic Center. I'm Sharina.
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14: Clued me in. Rosie O'Donnell's making a comeback on The View for its 30th anniversary. What's going on here?
15: I'm Pete Mundo in Kansas City, filling in for Guy Benson on The Guy Benson Show. I guess this came out here this week, and here's old Rosie breaking the news.
16: I want to sing a song the first night. Hello, Donnie, know you're watching. Donnie, it's me, Rosie, showing up on ABC. I want to do like a little love song, like you got a crush. Donnie, it's too much. I hear you're leaving Melania for me.
15: That's actually very funny. I had not heard the audio. I said to Christine and the team, I just said, I haven't heard this audio. Just play the audio. I don't know if she AI'd that. If she just made that up on her own, maybe Rosie still got it. Maybe being in Ireland for the last year and a half brought back her creativity and her good sense of humor. Listen, like A League of Their Own is one of those movies that I don't think I've watched all the way through. But it's one of those movies where if it's on TV, Kate will watch it. My wife will watch it. She'll want to watch it. And I'll kind of be interested in it. She's done some good work. She just totally lost her mind. And after Trump won, when she was still in California, before she went to Ireland, she was doing those TikTok videos where she was talking to her squirrels. She was having conversations on TikTok with her squirrels. And I think she had them named. It was like Dancer and Prancer and, you know, Comet and Vixen and the whole thing. She had names for the squirrels in the backyard on the patio in California. And then she goes to Ireland. I don't know. I mean, maybe she kind of got her head on straight, sobered up. Usually not a place you do it. And now she's coming back. And I guess she was on Seth Meyers here the last couple of weeks. She's going back to The View. So does she need the money, attention? I don't know. I don't know. But I'll tell you right now, a Trump-Rosie feud to get us through the next few weeks of summer before things crank up after Labor Day to, you know, get us to the midterms. Sign me up, man. Sign me up. I like the entertainment, okay? It doesn't have to all be X's and O's. And if she's got those creative juices flowing, that was a pretty good tune she put together there in a very short period of time. I'm in. I'll take it. I will. Because right now, levity is not a bad thing. God, I'm not the guy that's going to sit here and break down the latest on the Iran war. Is it over? Is it not over? Is there a memorandum of understanding? Is there not? I think people are exhausted. And if Rosie O'Donnell's the comeback that brings Trump's humor back to the forefront and gives her a little juice as well, a little pep in her step. Hey, you know what? I never thought I'd say it, but I'll take it. I really will.
0: Oh, boy.
15: I will. All right. Well, we'll see how it plays out. The president is also supposed to speak from, I believe it's Las Vegas here coming up. So we'll keep tabs on that as well. On the Guy Benson Show, I'm Pete Mundo filling in from Kansas City. It is great to be here with you as always. And when it comes to what is a Big Ten party, both political parties are asking themselves that very question right now. Who can actually do it? And how do you win and create that Big Ten? We'll get to it next on the Guy Benson Show.

0: 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It's the bridge between the sighted community and the blind community. 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
1: In Southern California, a man arrested near President Trump's Los Angeles area golf course ahead of his visit is facing charges after authorities say they discovered he was in possession of an unregistered rifle. The man arousing suspicions over the weekend, ABC's Christian Cordero has more.
2: They're accusing him of visiting this Trump National Golf Course there in Southern California two times in the days leading up to President Trump's fundraising event there. And the second time, this is ultimately what the big red flag was he approached federal agents, according to investigators, and identified himself as somebody who works for the State Department and said that he was there for security details.
1: The ongoing conflict between the U.S. and Iran continues. President Trump says talks with Iran are going nicely to reopen the Strait of Hormuz, but Iran says it's in talks with Oman on a joint agreement. On Wall Street today, stocks ending mixed in international trading. This is ABC News.
3: This is a Bloomberg Money Minute. A fresh record closing high today on Wall Street for the Dow, thanks to more strong corporate earnings and hopes for a deal to end the hostilities in Iran. But that nation and Oman did reach an interim deal to reopen the Strait of Hormuz for the next 2 to 4 months. That was without the U.S. With that, though, the Dow today rose 263 points, 0.5% higher. The Nasdaq down 222, 0.8% lower, and the S&P lost 13. The big drag for the Nasdaq shares of SpaceX plunging 13.5% despite an earnings beat late Tuesday. But investors were not happy with the $18 billion it spent on AI, way more than forecast. Disney shares today up nearly 4% after seeing blowout income at its theme parks last quarter. Also at its film studios, thanks to Toy Story 5 and Devil Wears Prada 2. Its Disney Plus streaming service also saw a big jump in subscribers last quarter. Tom Busby, Bloomberg Radio.
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8: 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Turnpike North, an accident on the First Atlantic Ave. Turnpike South, an accident just before Glades Road. I-95 South, an accident in the express lanes just beyond your model road. And also watch out for a tow truck in the express lanes just after Southwest 10th Street. Your model road west has an accident just after Lyons Road. Police on the scene there, use caution. And in Broward, State Road 7 South, an accident at Hillsborough Boulevard. This traffic is service of Massage MB and the Traffic Center. I'm Sharina.
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10: From the WPBX 25 Weather Center, I'm First Warning Meteorologist Glenn Glazer. Showers and thunderstorms for the afternoon will taper off slowly during the evening hours, and the chance for isolated rainfall along the East Coast will increase overnight. Low temperatures will be in the 70s with a few low 80s along the Palm Beach County coast, and winds will stay light out of the southeast with partly cloudy skies.
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13: Pete Mundo filling in for Guy Benson on The Guy Benson Show. I'm based out of Kansas City. It is great to be here with you as we look at the post-election results from Tuesday night. And we had them across the country. We've talked a lot about how Michigan's got an enormous amount of attention. But the real question is, who's got the Big Ten party right now? And while the Democrats are trying to convince themselves that they are the Big Ten party and they are embracing people into their party that they otherwise may not embrace, they're actually not. It's the Republicans who, if they're smart and if they play their cards right, can be and will be the Big Ten party. They just have to continue to make sure that they're growing their base. And it's something that you go back to 2024, all right? And the president of the United States did a great job. He welcomed in libertarians. He welcomed in former Democrats like Bobby Kennedy, the Make America Healthy Again movement, the MAHA movement, as it's dubbed. A lot of those people were former old school Democrats who got exhausted by the scam that was COVID. And a lot of the things that came out of that. And Trump, along with, by the way, the late, great Charlie Kirk, built a coalition around this movement that was not just about traditional Republican politics, but was about, hey, here's what's important to me. How can we work together? How can we be a part of your political party and your Big Ten? And I remember in 2024, President Trump talking about that Big Ten and Republicans talking about that Big Ten. I do believe Republicans have ceded some of that Big Ten ground that they effectively worked with 2 years ago now, but they can definitely gain it back, and they can gain it back a lot faster than the Democratic Party can, because when they talk Big Ten, what they really mean is, and what they're really saying is, you know what? We can bring in the furthest left of the furthest left of the absolute furthest left. And we're okay with it. That was basically Chuck Schumer yesterday in Cut 22.
14: Is the rise of the DSA good for your party?
15: Look, we are a big tent party. And being a big tent party is a strength, not a weakness.
13: Hey, but is it a strength? It's only a strength if you're bringing in people who wouldn't otherwise vote for you. And yes, maybe there are some really extreme socialists who wouldn't vote for the Democratic Party because they would look at them and say, oh, come on, they're just establishment, it's DC. Maybe there's an element to that. But are you telling me the reason Kamala Harris lost the election in 24 was because, well, the socialists didn't show up for her? I'm pretty sure that wasn't her problem. I feel pretty confident in saying that. Yeah, you know, I'm not some super duper political insider here, but I feel pretty good in that analysis. Whereas you look at the Republican Party, and while at times it's a little too clicky, it's a little too much of, you know, a blood test to kind of see, well, where are you really at in every issue? And there's a little too much mafioso tactics to it at times. It has the opportunity to grow the base and grow the tent and hold off some of that potential blue wave that could be coming their way here in November. They have a great opportunity to do it. But it's the same thing that Bernie Sanders was saying this week on CNN when he was asked, you know, about some of the extremism that continues to impact the Democratic Party. And he used the same kind of verbiage about having a big tent. Here he was in Cut 24.
16: Piker has said America deserved 9/11. Are you comfortable with that association? No, I am not. I think that's a dumb statement. On the other hand, he has a whole lot of followers, and there's a lot of things that he's saying that are making sense to a lot of people. I think, you know, we have to get above cancel culture. You know, when you're doing radio, whatever they do, the podcast 3 hours a day, you say dumb things. I suspect if you go back over your career, there may be one or two things that you said, we need a big tent, and I think people like Pica should be welcome into that, certainly.
13: I thought it was Piker. Is Pica? Is that right, Bernie? It's not Piker? Hassan Piker? Pica? You know, and he's right. Listen, I'm doing 7 hours of radio today, 7 hours tomorrow, filling in for Guy again as well. I promise you I will say a dumb thing or two. Bernie's not wrong about that when you're doing live broadcasting for hours upon hours upon hours. But when you say something like, you know, this guy Hassan Piker, this podcaster who, you know, has kind of been chummy with El Saeed, the guy who won the Michigan Democratic primary for U.S. Senate last night, like, that's not just something you say that's dumb and off the cuff. America deserved 9/11. And if that is Bernie Sanders' idea of having a big tent, then please, tent away, my man. Have the biggest tent you want. But here's the problem. That tent is going to have a lot of folks looking for a lot of handouts. That ain't a working man's tent right there that Bernie Sanders is putting together. I can promise you that. And Chuck Schumer's at the point where he is just scared of his own shadow. All right, that's what he is. Could you imagine a world where, let's say, Republican leadership is dealing with, you know, some white nationalist who ends up winning some primary, and the response from John Thune, President Trump, go down the list, right? Steve Scalise. The response from these guys was, hey, you know, we just need a big tent. You can have the white nationalists, okay? You can take them, you can keep them. I don't need them. I don't want them. They're not welcomed here. Instead, with Bernie Sanders, it's like, oh, you mean we have a guy in the party that said America deserved 9/11? And he's like influencing key figures who are winning races in our primaries? Well, you know, that's part of having a big tent. That is not a big tent. It's not. And it's not, why do you want to be a part of that tent? That's the other thing that needs to be getting more attention here. Is this a tent that you want to be affiliated with? And they can't really answer the question. They just basically say, this is how we have to win. And if this is how we have to win, so be it. But if it turns off enough people, if the Republicans get their act together, if they get their house in order, then they've got a major problem on their hands. And, you know, Bill Maher is one of the few guys who, at least on this issue, finds himself talking some common sense lately. This is what Bill Maher had to say on HBO in Cut 27.
17: The DSA itself has switched. Even 5 years ago, it shunned communists. That changed. Things change. Now the coalition within the DSA, called the Marxist Unity Group, is in ascendance. And I must take them at their word when their words include, our commitment is to the long-term struggle for a fully liberated, classless society, in a word, communism. What do they have to do? Tweet out, elect more communists? Oh, yeah, Sia Weaver did that. Yes. Good, I'm glad you're shocked. People got to realize this is going on.
13: That was Bill Maher, HBO, and he's right. They're putting it right in front of you. And the political party that they're really trying to take over, the political party that they're trying to clearly run, is basically letting it happen under the guise of, well, we've got a big tent that we've got to grow here to end up winning races in November. But what if that big tent is actually shrinking your tent? What if that's what it's really doing to you and your political party? And then they sit there and they wonder, geez, what happened to our party in places like where I'm at in Missouri? What happened to our political party in places like West Virginia? You know, kind of that old blue dog Democrat. What happened to the Bill Clinton Democrat in places like Arkansas? Well, you threw them to the curb. I mean, these old school semi-conservative Democrats, whether it's on Second Amendment, whether it's on the abortion issue. I mean, they have been totally cast out of the party. The Union Democrat almost doesn't exist. It's a dying breed. And they've traded that for what? For self-proclaimed socialists. I mean, we're using their own words. I remember it used to be, and I've been doing this on the news and political side for about 10 years now, but it used to be, hey, people use the word socialist, and this Democrat's a socialist. I didn't say you'd roll your eyes, but, you know, you'd kind of be like, all right, really, tell me how. How are they socialists? What are they really doing? What do they believe? Now they're calling themselves that. So it's like a totally different deal where they're leaning into it. What Trump has done to the Republican Party on kind of a different level is he's taken the party and he's made it more populist in a lot of ways. And even that, I think there's some divide within the GOP as to what the right way forward is as it relates to, you know, whether it's foreign policy, tariffs, whatever it might be. But that's what he's done. He actually hasn't ripped it all the way to the right. He's just made it more populist, which is totally different. In some ways, the Republican Party is less conservative than it was 10, 15, 20, 30 years ago. Just is. It's more Trumpian, which is kind of this mix of old school Reagan conservatism with kind of more modern day populist tendencies. Although some of that, unfortunately, has fallen by the wayside. But that's what's going on here. That's what we're living through in real time. It's not, they like to use the phrase, hey, it's far right. But that's really, when you analyze it, that's really not what it is right now on the GOP side. But the Democratic Party, it is clearly a hard move to the left that is indisputable. And all you have to do is read their own words, play their own sound bites on radio, watch the sound bites on TV, on YouTube, wherever it is that you're consuming the product. You can just watch and listen and they'll lay it out for you. There's no hiding it. There's really not a lot of masking it. Now, they'll mask it in certain places. Like, I think it'll be masked a little bit here in Kansas where I am, where we have two solid Democratic candidates who are running in the governor's race. And this woman upset the more moderate pick last night in our primary, Cindy Holscher. I think you'll hear more about her if you're not in the Kansas City area and you're around the country. You will hear that name leading up to November in the gubernatorial races. And the name Adam Hamilton. He is a pastor of the largest Methodist church in the country. He won a U.S. Senate primary in Kansas, and they will try to flip that seat here in Kansas, which has not elected a Democrat to the U.S. Senate since 1932. That's the longest streak in the country. Now, it's odd because this state has elected a Democratic governor for the last two terms, but the state has not elected a U.S. senator from the Democratic Party since 1932. Even as a radio guy, I can do that math. You got to go back 94 years. That's the kind of stuff that's going on right now. As I look at my local landscape, we look at Michigan, we look at the lady that hates Thanksgiving up in Wisconsin. You can go up and down the list. The question is, are they going to lean into it in certain areas, or are they going to pretend and cosplay the moderate? Because as we know from talking to Glenn Youngkin last hour, that is still a popular move in places like Virginia. And then maybe here in Kansas as well. Pete Mundo filling in for Guy Benson. It is great to be here with you. We've got a lot to get to as well as we roll through the end of the show here on the Guy Benson Show. Coming up, Tony Fauci's lawyer is responding to some criticism. Yes, Tony. Tony's lawyer has something to say. The last guy anybody in America wants to hear from. Really, I mean, put those two together. Tony Fauci and attorney. Can you think of two groups of people or two things that could be less appealing when you put them together? I don't think so, but I'll tell you what he had to say coming up next.
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9: 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Turnpike North, an accident on the approach to Okeechobee Boulevard with congestion back to just past PGA Boulevard. I-95 South, an accident on the on-ramp from Congress Ave. The on-ramp is closed, and also seeing an accident just beyond your model road with heavy traffic up to Atlantic Ave. Southern Boulevard West, an accident on the approach to the turnpike with delays back to Jog Road. Hypoluxo Road West, an accident at Lawrence Road with congestion back to Congress. And in Broward, Commercial Boulevard West, an accident on the approach to University Drive. This traffic is service of Massage MV and the Traffic Center. I'm Sharina.
10: And or his attorney. Well, I got to give it to you. It's one of those stories that I read, so I have to share it with you. By the way, I'm Pete Mundo in Kansas City filling in for Guy Benson on The Guy Benson Show. David Schertler. Man, that's the perfect name for Tony Fauci's attorney. And if I didn't have FCC rules and regulations, I could totally have some fun with that name. David Schertler. He was asked by The Athletic to respond to Aaron Rodgers. Now, Aaron Rodgers, quarterback of the Pittsburgh Steelers, He was ripping Fauci on Pat McAfee's TV show on ESPN last week. He said, in case you missed it, I'll just read you the quote here. He said about Tony Fauci, "Are you kidding me? You get a pardon and you pleaded over 100 times at the White House. What are you scared of, Tony? I thought you were the science. I am the science. And you can't get up there on Capitol Hill and answer a question? What are we doing?" That is what Aaron Rodgers said on the Pat McAfee show. So Fauci's attorney, because, you know, Fauci can't talk to The Athletic, he's just going to plead the fifth. His attorney was asked by The Athletic to respond to Aaron Rodgers' criticism. And here's what Shurtler said to the outlet. Quote, "Aaron Rodgers doesn't know what he's talking about." Oh, kind of like your client during COVID, who, as we now know from the diaries released by Rand Paul, was more or less kind of making it up as he went along and was writing in his diaries death counts and, "Oh my gosh, look at myself on People magazine." So he's just like your client. Shurtler knows a thing or two about somebody who apparently doesn't know what they're talking about. Shurtler went on to say to The Athletic, quote, "He should stick to football." Yeah. I'm okay with that. But, you know, when your client gets up there and puts on the performance that Tony put up last week on Capitol Hill, everyone's talking about it. Everyone is talking about it. When he got up there and was questioned by Homeland Security and Government Affairs Committee, chaired by Rand Paul, over his response to the pandemic and his policy decisions, which we're still paying for. We're paying for those decisions when it comes to the debt, which is continuing to just spiral completely out of control. We're still spending way more money than we should on a regular basis. And some of that is still tied to what we got used to during the COVID era spending. It's not at that level, but it's still just way too much. Did you know the U.S. has added $3.6 trillion in national debt the last 13 months? That is $9 billion every single day. That's right. In debt every single day. Not spending. $9 billion more spending every day than we're taking in. And a lot of that just went on superdrive during COVID. And then you could go down the list of what happened to our kids, the classrooms, the fact that so many people could not say goodbye to loved ones. All of those things spearheaded by this guy. And the best thing his attorney can say to The Athletic is Aaron Rodgers doesn't know what he's talking about. I'm really not one to want to give Tony Fauci any advice. I really don't. But I'd try to find a new attorney. Then again, maybe even attorneys have standards. Maybe you can't find a new one. Who knows? Pete Mundo filling in for Guy Benson on The Guy Benson Show. J.D. Vance having some fun with the primary results from last night. We'll share it with you next.
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14: From ABC News, I'm Lindsay Davis, anchor of Prime, streaming weeknights on ABC News Live. Ongoing hostilities between the U.S. and Iran continue to impact the Strait of Hormuz ship traffic. President Trump says a deal to reopen the strait could come this week, but Iranian officials say they're in talks to finalize a joint agreement with Oman. It comes as sources tell ABC News Iran remains the prime suspect in cyber attacks across multiple states. ABC's Aaron Katursky has the latest.
15: Iran is the prime suspect because we're at war with Iran, and Iran may be trying to make clear it has the capacity to retaliate if President Trump escalates the war, as he's considered doing. Iran cannot match the U.S. military, but they are making clear that they can take aim at critical infrastructure and systems that Americans depend on every day.
14: President Trump is in Las Vegas today to highlight tax cuts for working families. Some Vegas hospitality workers say that they're getting squeezed by a tourism slowdown and blame the war in Iran and Trump-era tariffs. Results for the closely watched Senate Democratic race in Michigan are in. ABC News projects progressive newcomer Dr. Abdul El-Sayed will have a narrow victory against moderate Representative Haley Stevens. El-Sayed took a victory lap today.
16: I just can't say how grateful I am to have earned the votes that we got. We took on a machine.
14: The seat vacated by Democratic Senator Gary Peters is a must-win seat for Democrats. In Washington state, a change in the weather is giving firefighters a bit of a break as they battle wildfires. Smoke remains a concern for some residents. ABC meteorologist Samara Theodore has details.
17: We are anticipating some of the heaviest extreme wildfire smoke to be situated just north of Spokane. And then this does make its way meandering all the way south into Utah, Richfield, Utah, seeing some very heavy smoke as well. So smoke is a real issue out there.
14: A suspected arsonist behind the Old Trails fire remains in custody and is facing charges. You're listening to ABC News.
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2: 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Turnpike North, an accident on the approach to Okeechobee Boulevard with congestion back to just past PGA Boulevard. I-95 South, an accident on the on-ramp from Congress Ave. The on-ramp is closed and also seeing an accident just beyond your model road with heavy traffic up to Atlantic Ave. Southern Boulevard West, an accident on the approach to the Turnpike with delays back to Jog Road. Hypoluxo Road West, an accident at Lawrence Road with congestion back to Congress. And in Broward, Commercial Boulevard West, an accident on the approach to University Drive. 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I'm Sharina.
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24: From the WPBX 25 Weather Center, I'm First Warning Meteorologist Glenn Glazer. Showers and thunderstorms for the afternoon will taper off slowly during the evening hours, and the chance for isolated rainfall along the East Coast will increase overnight. Low temperatures will be in the 70s with a few low 80s along the Palm Beach County coast, and winds will stay light out of the southeast with partly cloudy skies.
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26: Filling in for Guy Benson, here's Pete Mundo.
10: You know, I love what the Vice President of the United States is doing. And earlier today, he was calling on Congress to codify more anti-fraud protections in upcoming bills. This was a roundtable that happened earlier today at the White House. And a part of the justification for J.D. Vance, which he really shouldn't need a lot of, okay, right now, the White House Anti-Fraud Task Force has uncovered $230 billion, with a B, dollars in fraudulent funds that have gone out the door through taxpayer-funded benefit programs. And they've halted, according to the vice president, at least $56 billion that would have otherwise gone towards scammers. I got into the wrong line of work. I really did. That right there, that's just what they've uncovered and halted. What have they missed? That's almost $300 billion. Hey, you're driving home from work right now. You're pulling in. You're getting done for the day. And you're thinking to yourself, wait, there are scammers out there fleecing the federal government of $300 billion while you're figuring out how to pay the rent? What went wrong here? But the VP didn't just lean into, hey, Congress, codify these anti-fraud protections because, you know, it's the right thing to do. It's not red. It's not blue. It's just, I don't know who would be in favor of $300 billion in fraud unless you're in on the fraud, which some people may allege certain folks in the government are, but we'll save that for another day. Here was the VP also leaning into last night's election results, notably as it relates to the big star of the night, Abdul El-Sayed, the Democratic Socialist who won the primary in Michigan for U.S. Senate. Here's what the VP had to say about it.
4: God forbid, you're going to have President El-Sayed in 3 years. We don't want him to undo all the incredible work that we've been doing when we've been taking out the fraudsters and saving the American people money. And in order to make this really work, we need our colleagues in Congress to really codify some of this stuff, to make sure that it becomes law. And again, this is the sort of thing where, while I see only Republicans surrounding us today, we really have been able to work in some cases with Democratic governors and Democratic attorneys generals on the anti-fraud task force. And we would love, I'm not necessarily holding my breath, but we would love to work with Democrats in Washington to codify some of the anti-fraud actions that we've taken and to take it to the next level.
10: And my question to that would be a simple one. What is Congress possibly waiting for? Like, what is the reason to not get that done? I know that the big recess is coming up and they'll all be gone once again coming up here in a few days. And there's a lot of things on the agenda. But what is the reason to wait? Hey, don't worry. If we keep power in November, we'll make sure we codify some of those anti-fraud protections. Hey, guys, you got power now. If you don't mind, fellas and ladies, would you mind just kind of doing that thing like now instead of saying, well, we got to reelect you to do it at some point? I would really appreciate that. Okay. That'd be great. We'd love it. Thanks so much. Get to work. But it never is that simple. And I don't want to oversimplify it. I don't want to do that. I know this stuff takes time, and I'm typically okay with Congress not, rip roaring back and forth depending on who's got the political power. I'm okay, generally speaking, with a pretty slow system that doesn't just sway and ebb and flow with the political winds. I think that's a benefit to our system by and large. But at the same time, come on. Talking about protecting hundreds of billions of dollars in taxpayer monies over fraudulent funds that have gone out the door through taxpayer-funded benefit programs, $230 billion. And, as we noted last hour, by the way, we've kind of got this whole little spending problem thing where we are going to debt to the tune of $9 billion more every single day on average. We've added $3.6 trillion in national debt the past 13 months. I know this is not going to solve the problem, but man, every little bit counts, right? If you're working on your household budget and you're underwater and you're still spending money on that coffee out, you're doing something wrong. The coffee will not be the thing that makes you broke, but just in terms of doing the right thing, in terms of just being stable in how you're approaching your own spending, at the very least, you can cut back on that. At the very least, we can cut back and make sure that fraudulent funds are not going out the door. Now, the president of the United States last night was very vocal because he knows his political future may hinge on these midterms coming up in November. And President Trump, after it looked like El-Sayed in Michigan was set to have a big night, he was on last night with Trace Gallagher on Fox News at night. And he teed him up asking, hey, what do you think about what's going on here? Here was the back and forth between President Trump and Trace Gallagher on these election results from last night.
5: What do you think about the traction these candidates who are backed by the DSA and are members of the DSA are getting?
6: Well, I think it's crazy because they're going to ruin our country. They want to, I don't know if they want to. I think either they're very naive or they actually want to ruin the country. No matter where you look, go back 1,000 years with different names. Anybody doing what they're doing and what they're espousing, everything turns out to ashes and junk and filth. You know, one thing I said the other day for the first time ever, never thought of it, but you go to these cities that are taken over by the socialists and the communists, they're always filthy, dirty, they're disgusting.
10: I mean, that's what you got to love about the president of the United States. He has this ability to break it down in such a simplistic and effective manner that nobody else in politics can do. They just can't say it like this president can. And he is wishing on every single star he's got. He's praying, I hope, that this November works out his way. And if it does work out his way, it's going to be because of what's going on here in these Democratic primaries. That's going to be the reason. It is going to be the gift to the Republican Party that can keep on giving. Because there is no way that there are going to be moderate voters in places like Michigan who are going to go along with El Said. I mean, don't forget, the president has had great success in the state of Michigan. You're telling me that you're going to have Trump voters that cross back over to the Democratic Party, maybe old school blue dog Democrats who are going to cross over back to the Democratic Party because, say, they're mad about the war or the cost of living or whatever it might be and vote for that guy? There's no way. But the Republicans, they cannot be celebrating right now. They've been given a lifeline here, okay? Basically, what's going on, the Republican Party, I would argue right now, is sinking. It has not had a good few months. But they've been thrown a life jacket. They have been with some of these primary wins on the other side of the aisle. Can they take advantage? Can they figure out how to now spin the narrative back onto their political opponents and take advantage in a way that mitigates the losses or, dare I say, maintains their power in the House and the Senate? It's possible. I mean, don't forget, redistricting has mostly been good here for the GOP the last year and a half or so. Here in Missouri, where I'm at in Kansas City, they did redraw the Missouri congressional districts to pick up one seat in Kansas City. So now it's looking like Missouri will be a 7-1 map instead of a 6-2 map. We know what's gone on in Texas and other places over the last year or so. So there are things that cut favorably in favor of the GOP. But at the same time, they can be their own worst enemy. It's just indisputable. They can be their own worst enemy. But can they take advantage right now of what they're being handed? And the president also noted last night this in Cut 12.
3: The communists are the new base. Yeah, I'd say so. I mean, don't forget, Abdul was way down a few weeks ago. Now I guess it looks like it's going to be a little bit of a horse race.
10: Yeah, and he obviously ends up winning. So that's where right now you're the president. You're trying to get your party to maintain political power. If you're Donald Trump, you are trying to avoid spending 2 years getting impeached. And your opponent said, hold my beer. Let's see what we can do here. Let me see how I can help you. You will have hundreds of millions of dollars spent in these races, most notably probably Michigan alone. Is that enough to get it done? It is very much TBD. But if you are not leaning in to the socialism thing, you're doing it wrong. You just are. And I don't care who you are, but you lean in on that. You triple down on that and you don't hold back. That's what you do. And then you see how it plays out from there. So I'm looking at this right now and I'm saying this gift continues to give, and it may give again in places like Wisconsin with some of the primaries they have coming up, because then you've got a big brand that you can basically sell yourselves against. It's not going to be just the AOC in New York, right? It's not just like the crank Bernie Sanders up in Vermont. It's not just that. I never thought that was a good strategy, because for many of us in middle America, like, we don't think about AOC. We don't think about Zohran Mamdani. I know that, you know, you turn on Fox News and you'll see

0: Now you've got to have that conversation. Now you've got to see those signs in your neighborhood, right? Now it's real. Now you're feeling it. Now you're wondering, okay, what am I going to do to stop it? And the other thing that Donald Trump's got to be thinking about right now, going into the fall, how does he get his voters off the couch? One thing that Trump voters, a lot of them, do not do, they do not vote for people Donald Trump endorses. I mean, they do, but not in mass like they vote for him. They are Trump voters. They are low propensity voters. Trump's got to get him off the couch. And I don't care if he's got to go door to door and drag him off the couch. He's got to get his people that are not traditional political voters to get up and vote. And that has not been one of his strong suits, to get people to vote for people other than him. And I don't think there's anything he's doing wrong necessarily on that front. It's just how this coalition of MAGA is made up. There are those who are very politically engaged, and there are those who are like engaged, but they're just engaged for Trump and nobody else. That's going to be a political calculation that the party and the president has got to figure out ahead of November. And he's got what? 90 days and change to go. I know this is all like the calm before the storm here, but coming out of these elections last night, it is once again top of mind from Michigan to Virginia to right here in Kansas and Missouri, where we had our elections last night. And the most progressive candidate in the Democratic gubernatorial primary in Kansas beat the establishment candidate who was endorsed by our two-term Democratic governor. This is across the board, and it is absolutely fascinating to follow. Pete Mundo filling in for Guy Benson here on the Guy Benson Show. It is great to be here with you as always. You will hear from Kansas U.S. Senator Roger Marshall later this hour on what exactly is going on in the Senate this week before the recess, all coming up on the Guy Benson Show.
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0: 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I've been surfing here since I was a kid. Now, seeing my grandson out on the water, it means everything to me. 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
1: Scott Singer is What's Wrong with Politics. 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
2: I will back President Trump 100%, and I will always put America first. 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
5: 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Turnpike North, an accident just before Atlantic Boulevard. Emergency vehicles on the scene, use caution. Atlantic Boulevard West, an accident reported just before Banks Road. And also in Broward, Commercial Boulevard West, an accident at University Drive. This traffic is serviced up, Massage MV, and the Traffic Center. I'm Sharina.
6: Action world and John Wick and beyond, you've done a lot of riding. So does any of it translate? Have you done anything that's like close to racing?
7: Right. It's such a collaborative art form, movie making. It's so collaborative and different artisans and different crafts bringing that together. So maybe seeing film sets and films coming together and everyone working toward a common goal, that was very familiar.
6: Reeves had a motto ready to cheer on their team. Every solution starts with a problem.
8: He's our cheerleader.
7: Yeah.
6: So how did you find, like, that became your role in this for both of you?
7: What else could I do? It was a necessity. It wasn't out of necessity. It was just I wanted to contribute.
8: You would keep time. You would remind us about fuel.
7: And air.
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0: the things I find absolutely fascinating about the way the primary played out last night in Michigan, by the way, I'm Pete Mundo in Kansas City filling in for Guy Benson today, is the fact that the Abdul El-Sayed electorate is wealthy, college educated, and overwhelmingly white. And his opponent here, Haley Stevens, who lost, well, who was her voter? Her voter was less white, was less college educated, and was less wealthy. Those are just the facts. And it was part of the conversation that happened today on CNN. Take a listen to their analysis of this.
1: In your navy blue, you've got Haley Stevens. In your Columbia blue, you've got Abdul El-Sayed. And what you see here is you see that Haley Stevens did particularly well in this corridor. And what's in this corridor? Well, there are a lot of working class voters and a lot of African American voters. Abdul El-Sayed did very poorly amongst these groups in the primary. It's going to be very interesting to see whether or not he can bring them into the tent come the general election, bring those swing voters with them, because where Abdul El-Sayed did well, to be honest with you, we're really just college towns. That's where he really ran up the score. This is Ann Arbor. Ann Arbor is in this county, and Ann Arbor, of course, is the University of Michigan. We zone out a little bit. Another place he did particularly well was Lansing. Again, we're talking 20-plus point margins. You can't just win college towns if you're going to win in a general election.
0: So the college town nut jobs all voted for this guy. That's the moral of the story. Ann Arbor's University of Michigan. Lansing is where Michigan State is. And they're the people that helped drive the win for this guy. It wasn't the working class Democrat voter in outstate Michigan. It wasn't. It was the college towns where, you know, listen, they go, they get their nice little indoctrination. And they say, boy, you know, we haven't tried this whole socialism thing properly. Let's give it a shot. You know, it hasn't been done right, right? That's always the excuse. It hasn't been tested correctly. So we'll do that. We'll give it a shot and we'll see how it plays out. And that's basically what you got last night in Michigan. There's a story here that's not just, hey, this guy won the race in Michigan. It's how he won the race and it's who voted for him. And the fascinating part, right, the push from some of these further left, very progressive members who end up winning these primaries is that they're doing it on the backs of young, suburban, white, college-educated voters. And they do it in the name of, and what's the premise? The premise is helping those who are most disenfranchised. Well, what do you get from the working class, from the more urban voter, from the black voter? They're not voting for this guy. They're not. But they're the one who these people who vote for the DSA candidates insist they're trying to help. And they're like, no, we don't want the help of this guy. This is not going to work. But it's all about that indoctrination. It's about what you get in these college towns, in these college campuses. I mean, I'm here in Kansas City and KU, University of Kansas, is a very good school. It is also a very, very deep blue dot in what is broadly a relatively red sea. So it's not unique to Michigan. You see this in Kansas. You see it to a lesser extent in parts of Missouri. It's across the board. And let's not forget, our taxpayer dollars are funding these institutions. We will talk to Kansas U.S. Senator Roger Marshall. He got his expected primary win last night. What's going on in the Senate this week and more with him next.

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2: News. I'm Michelle Franzen. Acting Attorney General Todd Blanche weighing in on President Trump's criticism over U.S. Attorney Jeanine Pirro after she dropped vandalism charges in the torn reflecting pool liner case. Blanche did not address the case but defended Pirro's job in the nation's capital.
3: Judge Pirro is doing a great job, and our city, Washington, D.C., is a lot safer in no small part to her effort and the prosecutor's efforts that she works with.
2: President Trump says a deal to reopen the Strait of Hormuz is close. Iranian officials, meantime, say they're in talks with Oman. A federal judge throwing out Alex Murdaugh's civil lawsuit against former clerk Becky Hill, whose jury tampering led to his double murder conviction of his wife and son to get thrown out earlier this year. The judge says the $600,000 suit to pay for his trial legal fees suffered a fatal flaw because Murdaugh would have had to pay for his attorneys, regardless of Hill's misconduct. Murdaugh's attorneys have already filed a notice of appeal. This is ABC News.
4: This is a Bloomberg Money Minute. Mortgage rates rose again last week, now at the highest level in a year, averaging 6.81%, according to the Mortgage Bankers Association. That's because the war against Iran has pushed the prices of oil, gas, and just about everything else higher. Oil, though, today a little bit lower to around $75 a barrel after Iran and Oman reached a deal to reopen the Strait of Hormuz for the next 2 to 4 months. It is not the deal the U.S. was hoping to make with Iran, but it's a deal we got. And on Wall Street, that took a lot of air out of some earlier gains. At the closing bell, the Dow was 263 points higher at a new record high, up 0.5%. The Nasdaq, though, down 222, almost 0.9% lower. The S&P lost 13. And with more than $100 billion worth of SpaceX shares becoming available to trade tomorrow, and investors not happy about the company spending $18 billion on AI last quarter, those shares tumbled today, down nearly 13%. Tom Busby, Bloomberg Radio.
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9: 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Turnpike North, an accident just before Atlantic Boulevard. Emergency vehicles on the scene, use caution. Atlantic Boulevard West, an accident reported just before Banks Road. And also in Broward, Commercial Boulevard West, an accident at University Drive. 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I'm Sharina.
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11: From the WPBM 25 Weather Center, I'm First Warning Meteorologist Glenn Glazer. Showers and thunderstorms for the afternoon will taper off slowly during the evening hours, and the chance for isolated rainfall along the East Coast will increase overnight. Low temperatures will be in the 70s with a few low 80s along the Palm Beach County coast, and winds will stay light out of the southeast with partly cloudy skies.
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14: So I want to, if you're not in the Kansas City area where I am based out of, we are a Guy Benson affiliate on KCMO Talk Radio in Kansas City. I host the morning show from 6 to 10. If you're not here in the Kansas City area, I want to just clue you in on something. You're going to have the scoop on this before anybody else. You will have this for the water cooler. I promise you, one of the races that will get more attention over the next 3 months that may not be on your radar right now is the Kansas U.S. Senate race. Roger Marshall is the incumbent Republican, and he's the guy, obviously, for November. Last night were the primaries here in Kansas, and he obviously rolled in his primary as the incumbent. And you see Roger Marshall on Fox and doing different hits all the time on Fox Business as well. He's a staple on cable news. He's going up against a guy named Adam Hamilton, who is the pastor of the largest United Methodist Church in the entire country. He won the Democratic nomination last night. And the strategy here is going to be to basically moderate himself in a way that makes him appealing to many Kansans. That's going to be the strategy. I personally in Kansas City have had both guys on my show. They both came on today after they won their primaries last night. And I talked with Roger Marshall extensively about what exactly he's going to do to try to win re-election here coming up this year. And the state of Kansas has not elected a Democrat to the U.S. Senate since 1932. But I'm telling you, this is their best chance. And Pastor Hamilton was on MSNBC this morning. I believe he was also on CNN as well. There will be an enormous amount of money in this race. And I'm not sitting here telling you it's going to be Michigan or Georgia. It's not, just because of size and scope and attention. But I believe that before all is said and done, national media will be talking about this race in Kansas for U.S. Senate. Roger Marshall joined me this morning. We had a back and forth about his challenger, Pastor Adam Hamilton. Here's just a couple of minutes of what that sounded like. Two other things that Adam Hamilton mentioned last night after he won his primary was ending the tariffs and getting out of the war. How do you think that the administration and the Republican Party should be handling those things going forward?
15: Yeah, well, no one wants to be done with this war more than President Trump, and I do. But on the other hand, we can't let Iran have nuclear weapons. I think we've achieved that now for at least decades. And now, number two, we can't let any troops on the ground. Number three, we got to keep the strait open, because talk about, you know, the cost of living, that's impacting the cost of gas and groceries. And by the way, our credit card bill would bring down the cost of gas and groceries 2 or 3%. And ethanol, which we're going to have in the farm bill we're marking up tomorrow, year-round ethanol helps bring down the cost of gasoline as well. So I think, you know, on the Iran war, no one wants to get done with that sooner than I do. Pete, what was the other one?
14: Tariffs.
15: Tariffs, yeah. So listen, these tariffs are a two-edged sword, but because of them, manufacturing is booming across the state of Kansas. Absolutely booming. Everywhere I go, from Boeing in Wichita to small manufacturers in Salina and every place in between as well. So we're bringing these jobs back home. So people want made in America. These tariffs are giving American manufacturers a chance to get on their feet again. And by the way, that's not what's driving inflation. What's driving inflation today is the cost of gasoline. And that goes back to your war in Iran. But the good news is, you all know that as soon as this war is over, the price of gas is going to come tumbling down.
14: Washington Post writes here, Senator, Kansas's U.S. Senate race could be a sleeper contest in the battle for control of the chamber. Of course, Kansas has not elected a Democrat to the U.S. Senate since 1932. Are you, listen, I know you're going to work hard, but are you expecting also potentially some help from the national folks? I mean, maybe President Trump makes a trip here. What are you expecting when it comes to the national party and its help for you? Because we also know there's probably going to be a lot of money for your opponent from national groups.
15: Yeah, so we got outspent, I don't know what it was, 4-1 last time. They ended up dropping $50-60 million, and we didn't have $10 million spent. We still won by, I think, 12 or 13 points. And it could be a similar result, but Pete, you tell me the price of gasoline in October, and I'll tell you how much help I'm going to need or not need. So I think it depends so much on the price of gasoline, but our message is out there resonating that we have real solutions to the cost of living as well. So like you said, my staff's going to always tell me we're 3 points down. I left Washington, D.C. yesterday just to come to Ty's event last night. I'm at the airport already. I'm going to be on a plane, not miss a vote, and be there for the 11:30 a.m. vote. So we're not going to be outworked. And I really still think we just need to keep sharing that Adam Hamilton is a mega church woke pastor, and he's too woke for Kansas. I think that the Democrat governor candidate is too woke for Kansas. And we're going to win this thing. We'll have to earn it. It'll be a battle to the finish. We're not taking anything for granted. We're armed and ready for bear.
14: All right. You mentioned going back to D.C. this morning. This is the last week, of course, before your recess. There's a lot of things that could get done. I mean, there are things that are not as maybe interesting as like the Protect College Sports Act, but I know that's getting some attention. What are the things that can get done here by the end of this week before you guys go on recess?
15: Yeah, well, I don't look at us coming home on Thursday. So number one is let's get the government funded beyond the election. Let's give the American people some certainty that the federal government's going to be open. We'll see if Chuck Schumer plays Lucy on the Peanuts cartoon and pulls the football out from under us. He shut down the government three other times. So number one, let's get the government funded. Number two is I want a vote on voter ID. I want a vote on requiring proof of citizenship, and I want a third vote on some type of guardrails around mail-in ballots. Those are my two priorities. One's more immediate. One's a long-term solution that we need to look at. And then there's 20 other things I can rattle off. We have a big farm bill markup. We have 22 of our priorities that Kansans have asked us to get in that farm bill. We have bipartisan support for every one of them. By the way, even though we have the cost of groceries has went up, no doubt, over the last 6 or 7 years, but we're still paying a fraction, like half or a third of what other developed countries do. And one reason because of that are these farm programs. We added $65 billion to crop insurance. We have funding in here for child care in rural America. We have funding for so many important things, connectivity, the high-speed internet as well. So I'll be focused. Farm bill will be my big focus behind the scenes, I believe.
14: That was Kansas U.S. Senator Roger Marshall joining me. I'm Pete Mundo filling in for Guy Benson on The Guy Benson Show. On my show today, the day after he won his primary, as expected, as the incumbent, but now he goes up against Pastor Adam Hamilton, who is the pastor of the largest United Methodist Church in the country. If you're not in Kansas City, and I know many of you listening are not, this is going to be a fascinating race to watch. It will not get the attention of the guy down in Texas, Tallarico, the Michigan race, the Georgia race. But it will be, I believe, on that second tier. And Democrats will spend a lot of money to get that potential seat flipped. And it won't be easy because the state has not elected a Democratic U.S. senator since 1932. But it's just something to watch. And you will be ahead of the curve on this one. So keep a close eye on it. These primaries are fascinating around the country. And I'm telling you, we are just full steam ahead to November. I know that for many of you, you're still in full-blown summer mode. And if you are, God bless you. That's great. My kids, their first day of school is coming up a week from tomorrow. So this is like our last full week of summer. I know, depending on where you are in the country, you either have a month of summer left or you've got like a week of summer left. We have 1 week of summer left. So I'm like already in fall mode. I'm ready for things to cool down. Of course, that won't happen for like 2 months, but I'm ready for it. I'm fired up for it, even though I know it's not going to happen. But this is all the calm before the storm. And the storm will really pick up that post-Labor Day when people are back in their routines across the country, especially on that Northeast corridor. And the media is locked in, D.C. is locked in, and that's when things will really pick up. Even though those of us in the Heartland and the Sun Belt, we're basically ready for Thanksgiving by the time we get to mid-September, since the kids have been in school for a few weeks. That's just how it goes. And I'm here for it. I like that. I like that mid-May dismissal for the kids. My girls are home for Memorial Day weekend. Summer's kicking off. It's all good stuff. What's also good stuff is the home stretch with producer Christine. You know, I've got her coming to Kansas City. Could be very dangerous. We'll share some of those details with you. Coming up on the home stretch, Pete Mundo in for Guy Benson. That is next.
13: Filling in for Guy Benson, it's Pete Mundo.

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8: 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Atlantic Boulevard West, an accident reported just before Banks Road. And also in Broward, Commercial Boulevard West, an accident at University Drive. 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I'm Sharina.
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12: Well, there's no doubt it is Christine's favorite segment of the day, and it's also my favorite segment of the day as well. I'm Pete Mundo in Kansas City filling in for Guy Benson on The Guy Benson Show. And you may have heard, but maybe you haven't. Yes, Guy Benson and Christine are coming to Kansas City here in just a few weeks for the second straight year. It's amazing, Christine. I love it. But I'll tell you what, a lot of people would not have taken the odds that we'd invite you back for a second straight year.
11: I'm still in shock. When Guy when Guy called me up and said, hey, we're heading back to KCMO, I said, me too? He said, believe it or not, you too.
12: Well, let's be honest. Everybody loved you. It was a great time. And last year, we did a Royals, and it just so happened to be a Yankees game, which, of course, are you a Yankees fan or is that
11: huge,
12: just Guy?
11: Huge Yankees fan.
12: Okay. All right. So you're a Yankees fan. I'm a pathetic Mets fan, so I have no leg to stand on here.
11: Gosh.
12: Yes. It's very sad.
11: Like, do you actually watch?
12: No. You know, I bought the MLB package because here in Kansas City, I can't watch the games, obviously.
11: Right.
12: And I have probably watched a total of 7 innings of baseball this year. Oof. It's really bad.
11: You probably should cancel that.
12: Yeah. Well, I already paid for it up front, though.
11: You know what, Pete? I can't say much. I'm like a huge Jets fan, so I don't have anything to like
12: stand
11: on.
12: Here's the good thing. Instead of watching the USFL, which is basically what you have with the Jets, you will get to watch real NFL football because you and Guy are also going to be here on September 14th when the Chiefs kick off the season at Arrowhead Stadium and take on the Denver Broncos. So you, I promise, Christine, you are going to get the sports experience of a lifetime.
11: Okay, but Pete, can you just confirm something? Because Guy would not confirm. I'm actually able to go in the stadium with you guys and sit next to you? Or am I in a parking lot somewhere?
12: No, that's up to you. You have a ticket. Whether or not you make it into the stadium after the tailgate is going to be your decision.
11: Well, but I don't even understand how. I was asking friends over the weekend. I've only been to one football game with Guy, and it was in San Francisco. So we did not do any tailgating. We were working before. What do? You open your trunk, get out a grill, put some music on, and drink and eat before you go drink and eat?
12: Correct. Yes. But it's a much better deal, right? I mean, that's part of the fun. And I'll tell you what, the San Francisco 49ers crowd, God bless them, that is a wine and cheese crowd. That is not what you have here in Kansas City. This is unlike any tailgate experience you will ever see. It is unlike anything you will ever experience. And I'm saying that as someone who, you know, I've been here 8.5 years now, but I had, as a diehard sports fan, never experienced anything like a Chiefs tailgate, Arrowhead Stadium, big Monday night football game. I promise you, you are going to be in for a treat.
11: I am so excited. And at what part of the game do you take me to go meet Taylor? Why are you laughing?
12: You know, my wife and I, Kate, we were at a game last year. Maybe it was 2 years ago now. Gosh dang, it might have been 2 years ago. We were at a game, and we got in to a suite, and she was 2 suites over.
11: Oh, my
12: God.
11: And
12: we still have a video of Taylor at the game 2 suites down from her usual spot that she sits at. But it's amazing because she sits there in the suite, but, like, fans, they don't, but they theoretically could, like, reach their hand into her window and shake her hand. That's how close she is to just the regular people of Kansas City, which is a massive testament to her and what she's been all about since she started dating and now, of course, is married to Travis Kelce.
11: So you're saying the people of Kansas City are civilized and you want me to act the same way?
12: Yes, that would be preferred. Now, I will tell you, if you think you're going to bum rush her suite, it will not happen. There are many security guards and police officers in the stadium outside of where she sits. So you will not be able to just sneak your way into the Taylor Swift seat. I promise you that's not going to happen.
11: Okay. I understand what you're saying, and I will be respectful, but I'm just saying this. If there's one person that probably could get to that suite, it's going to be me.
12: I don't deny that. And that's why I want to see you try it. Just have some bail money with you, or maybe Guy can take care of that part because you might need it.
11: Well, here's the problem. I obviously, you haven't heard Home Stretch in a while. Guy has repeatedly said that he will never bail me out. So don't ever make him the one phone call, no matter what.
12: So he's not the one phone call.
11: No, you are.
12: I am.
11: Or should we go with Vince?
12: I mean, Vince Colonnais is going to join us. McGraw-Milhaven, our night guy, is going to be there. You know, I guess we can all pull together some money. Would Guy be in if we split it 5 ways? Would he chip in 20% for his own producer?
11: Absolutely not. Joel, do you think he would bail me out with money?
13: Oh, that's a hard no.
12: A hard no.
11: I mean, this has been spoken about, actually, sadly, many times.
12: Wow. Okay. I mean, I feel like I've heard it, but I didn't realize it was like steadfast, no doubt about it. even if he's trying to potentially get to meet Taylor Swift through you? Because I think Guy would want to meet Taylor Swift.
13: Of course he would.
12: Okay. I just want to make sure.
13: Of course he would.
12: Yes.
13: Yeah. Well, listen, I got to think about this a little more, but okay. I am so excited for the event. And as Guy always says, if there's alcohol involved in a station event, Cookie's going to be there. So it seems to be happening that way. But your event last year was so amazing. The audience, they could not have been nicer. So lovely. It's very funny to see a lot of the wives wind up coming over to me being like, are you Christine?
12: Yeah, that's amazing.
13: One of my favorite interactions ever was one of your listeners came up to me and said, come on, this whole home stretch, all your stories, your antics and everything, that's all put on, right? And I had to sadly tell him, no, that's just my life.
12: Sadly or proudly tell them. That's what I want to know.
13: I
12: think there's a little bit of pride in there. There should be pride in there.
13: And you know, you and I go way back. It was funny. I was talking to a few people around the building saying that you were hosting today, and they were like, oh my gosh, he used to be here with us. So
12: I know. I knew you before you were Cookie. All right.
13: It's hard for you to say Cookie, right?
12: That's why I say Christine.
13: Yes.
12: And I don't want to step out of line when I do that, because people probably don't know who Christine is anymore on the show. But it's natural to me because you and I were working together 10, 11, 12 years ago now.
13: Oh, gosh, that's a long time. Yeah, it will be 21 years in October I've been
12: here. That is amazing.
13: I know.
12: We look forward to seeing you out in Kansas City, Christine. It is on September 16th. We'll be here in Kansas City. 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We had 200 for sale, and there's like, as of this morning, there are 30 left. So if you want to join us in Kansas City, Christine, Guy Benson, Vince Colonnais, myself, it is going to be a great time. 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Christine, thank you for having me. We'll do it again tomorrow.
13: Looking forward to it.
12: I'm Pete Mundo in for Guy Benson on The Guy Benson Show. Have a great day.
13: But I'm just saying this. If there's one person that probably could get to that suite, it's going to be me.
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17: From ABC News, I'm Michelle Franzen. In Las Vegas, President Trump delivering remarks on his economic policies. He's touting his no tax on tips for hospitality workers and lower inflation, he says.
18: But here in Nevada, we've created over 40,000 new jobs and lifted nearly 100,000 Nevadans off of food stamps. And they don't want to be on food stamps. because they've got new jobs. They've got jobs. They don't need food stamps.
17: Unemployment in Nevada remains among the highest nationwide at 5.1% as of June, according to the Bureau of Labor Statistics. And some Vegas hospitality workers say they're getting squeezed by a tourism slowdown and blame the war in Iran and Trump-era tariffs for higher costs. Las Vegas saw about 3.1 million fewer visitors last year, a 7.5% fall off, according to the Las Vegas Convention and Visitors Authority. Affordability remains a key theme ahead of the midterms. In Michigan, ABC News projects progressive Dr. Abdul Al-Sayed will win the Democratic Senate race against moderate Representative Haley Stevens. ABC News political director Avery Harper.
19: But what it does say is that there is definitely a desire for an outsider candidate, someone who is espousing some of these progressive ideals. You know, I was on the ground in Michigan, and every time you go to a campaign event with Abdul Al-Sayed, he begins with a very simple motto, getting money out of politics, putting money in your pocket, and Medicare for all.
17: He'll face GOP Representative Mike Rogers in November. New FBI data providing more context about the nearly three dozen active shooter incidents in the U.S. last year.
20: The FBI says that last year there were 34 total active shooter incidents, which they define as one or more shooters attempting to kill others in a populated area. That's a 42% increase year over year, and the number of victims of mass shootings increased nearly 60%. According to the FBI, every incident involved a male shooter who acted alone.
17: ABC's Peter Haralambos, Michelle Franzen, ABC News.
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21: 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Now timed with back-to-school season, a brand new study in Nature says it hits their report cards too, big time. Researchers tracked over 5,000 students. Kids who started scrolling at 11 years old were about 6 months behind in school by 16. I'm talking reading, language, math. Half a year of learning lost to the mindless scroll. And the earlier the account, the bigger the gap. Look, holding the line is hard. I've been there. Your kid swears everyone's on it. Now you've got the receipts. It turns out the best filter you can give your kids is the word no. 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Hi there, I'm Kim Komando. 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
8: 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Turnpike North, an accident reported on the Prosha Bridge Road. I-95 North, an accident at Indiantown Road with heavy traffic back to just before Donald Ross Road. I-95 South, an accident at Yamato Road and another just after Palmetto Park Road. In Palm Beach County, MLK Jr. Boulevard West, an accident just before Congress Ave. Southern Boulevard East, an accident just after the Turnpike with delays back to Lyons Road. And in Broward, 595 West, an accident on the approach to State Road 7. Police on the scene there, use caution. This traffic is service of Massage MB and the Traffic Center. I'm Sharina.
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1: From the WPBX 25 Weather Center, I'm First Warning Meteorologist Glenn Glazer. Showers and thunderstorms for the afternoon will taper off slowly during the evening hours, and the chance for isolated rainfall along the East Coast will increase overnight. Low temperatures will be in the 70s with a few low 80s along the Palm Beach County coast, and winds will stay light out of the southeast with partly cloudy skies.
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23: Country, streaming live at the Will Kane Country YouTube channel, the Will Kane Facebook page, here for you, follow Spotify or Apple. Abdul El-Sayed has won his Democratic nomination for senator from Michigan. That coming up in just a moment with Fox News columnist David Marcus and Congressman Andy Ogles. But looking through X, I see the following post via David Marcus. They say there are people who have no interior monologue. I cannot believe this. But they also say there are people who can't summon an image of an apple in their mind, which I can't. So I guess it takes all kinds. Tinfoil Pat, Two Days Dan, and Fox News columnist David Marcus with us here now on Will Kane Country. You can't picture an apple.
24: No. It's just black.
25: It's so weird to me.
24: I didn't know that this was an image of an apple.
23: Or you see nothing but darkness.
24: I see nothing but darkness.
25: That's wild.
24: And like the concept of the apple as sort of a word, or like I know what an apple is, or I hear the word apple, but like, yeah, there's no mental.
25: But if you tried to draw it from memory.
24: I mean, I can't draw, but yeah, I mean, I could maybe draw the Apple logo. I would imagine this is probably not a good condition for people who are visual artists to have. Although I don't know, like I know they say it's common with writers and some other people, but yeah, I just, there's nothing there.
23: Visually. Could you describe it in words? As you mentioned, you're a writer.
24: Yes.
23: I've fancied myself from time to time as a writer. And in order to do so, you have to describe things. And as you describe things, you don't see them.
24: No.
23: If you were writing the description of an apple, you wouldn't see the apple in your head?
24: No, I would know things about the apple. I would know that the apple is red or green. I would know that it has a stem. I would know its approximate size. I would know its approximate weight. I would know what it tastes like. I would know what it looks like. Right? All of this stuff that I've spent 51 years gathering, like, this is what an apple is, that's all there. There's just no visual picture of it.
23: Patrick also suffers from what is described as aphantasia. Aphantasia is a condition as described in this graphic image if you're watching on FoxNews.com, Fox One, Fox Facebook, Fox YouTube. If you're listening on Spotify or Apple, it has a 1 to 5 scale. At the 5 marker, there's absolutely nothing. I only know things about the apple. I cannot picture. There is no image. As you move down the scale, at number 4, you have dim and vague ideas of an apple. You can see the outline, perhaps, of an apple. 3, moderately realistic, a cartoonish-looking apple. 2, realistic and reasonably vivid. 1, perfect. Realistic. As real as seeing it. Patrick, what do you see on the 1 to 5 scale aphantasia?
25: Hold on, we're having some audio issues with Patrick.
23: That's a shame.
24: Your fingers. 1, 2.
23: No, can't hear you, Patrick. This is a shame.
24: 1 or 2, Patrick.
23: All right.
24: 3. Oh, 5.
23: 5. 5. He's got nothing.
24: Oh, so he also has nothing. He's, right. Yeah, yeah. Now, here's a weird thing, too, Will.
23: His voice
24: I definitely dream visually. I mean, I wake up and I remember images from my dreams. So that happens, but I can't.
23: Yeah, I don't get this. The other day we had a debate about whether or not it should be illegal to marry your second and third cousins. And I start to hear white noise. It's really hard for me in this conversation. My brain just starts swimming and there's algorithms going on. And I can't remember what is a second cousin, what is a third cousin. I can't deal with that. This is really hard for me as well. I think I'm a four or five. I mean, I think I can absolutely perfectly envision an apple or any given thing, a beach scene from my vacation a week ago, the grains of sand, the place of the sun at the sunset, the waves crashing. I can picture it all, but I don't even understand the words coming out of your mouth when you say you can't. As well, I don't even understand when people say, as you mentioned in your post, they don't have an inner monologue. What does that mean? You don't have thoughts. You don't run some things through your mind before you say it. I don't understand these conditions.
24: I think it means that you have thoughts, but they're not in the form of a spoken voice, which I can't imagine that. All I have is the rattling of my own voice constantly in my head. So I'm with you on that. But I think that that's what people describe.
23: Tell us, jump into the conversation.
24: It takes all kinds, Will. Takes all kinds.
23: I guess. I don't know. I guess. Let us know. Are you a 1 to 5 scale here? Do you suffer like David Marcus in the muted tinfoil hat?
24: I can't even summon the Eagles logo. Will. I can't even summon the Eagles logo.
23: Are you really? Is that for real? You're a huge Eagles fan. You can't, in your mind, see that horrific bird slanted and fading away?
24: Attacking, but yeah, no. No. Nor can I see that communist star you guys have on the side of yours, so.
23: Communist star. Are all stars communists? We've got 50 of them on the American flag.
24: No, just yours.
23: There's one lone star in the Texas flag.
24: I know.
23: How many stars? There's 3 stars in the Tennessee flag, right, Congressman Ogles? There's 3 stars at the center of the circle for Tennessee.
2: 3 totally amazing stars on the Tennessee flag.
24: And where was the first star put on the first American flag, Will? What city?
23: I feel like I don't know, but I know because you're asking me. I assume it's Philadelphia.
24: It is.
23: Coming up, Tennessee Congressman Andy Ogles joins us here on Will Kane Country.
3: More of Will Kane Country next.
23: Did you hear that? Listen very carefully. That's my phone. 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
14: 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He said, well, I met several Rhodes Scholars. 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

0: Welcome back to Will Kane Country. We are joined by Carlton Andy Ogles of Tennessee. Just apropos of nothing but the fact that we're all a bunch of dumbasses here. Congressman, do you have aphantasia? Can you picture the apple?
1: I can picture the apple, and I really can't comprehend that someone couldn't picture an apple. So it's such a fundamental part of our lives, quite frankly. Sucks to be someone who suffers that, I guess. I mean,
0: And let's start with Congressman Ogles on this. So Abdul El-Sayed has won. He has won the Democratic primary for senator in Michigan. It was close, much closer than people thought it was going to be. But what's your major takeaway right now? You know what? How about this? Are you excited? I don't know if it was David or somebody said, this is what Republicans wanted. They wanted El-Sayed to represent Democrats.
1: Yeah, I mean, I think what it represents is you have a Democratic Party that is absent of real leadership. It is listless. It is drifting. And because of that, you have folks like Sayed, like Mamdani, who quite frankly should not be in office. But what you hope happens is there's a backlash. So you take the city of New York that under Mamdani's lack of leadership, under his disastrous reign that he will have, that they come back to center, that they come back to rational. This also creates an opportunity for Republicans that we've got to message, that we have to own the moment, that we have to have a clear vision for America and the midterms, which is quite frankly gasoline and ground beef, because this election is about affordability. And if we're not talking to people about that, then these kind of folks, these wackadoodles, are going to continue to win.
0: Okay, I want to come back to gasoline and ground beef. I think that's pretty interesting. Here's the headline. It's not you, David. It's somebody else, Paul Steinhauser and Alex Miller at FoxNews.com. Republicans get the Democrat they wanted as socialist Abdul El-Sayed wins Michigan Senate primary. He's now scheduled to go up against Republican Mike Rogers in the general election. So I think the argument is the Republicans would want El-Sayed on two fronts. One, and I'll speak for myself on this side of it. This is why I like it. I think El-Sayed did play a game of hiding the ball of exactly how socialist he is. He rejected the label, but he did embrace it more than others. Like, simply by virtue of standing next to Hassan Piker on multiple occasions, you got to see the truth about El-Sayed as well. And I appreciate, like I've said this on the show, I actually appreciate Hassan Piker's presence in giving voice to what I think is actually the inner monologue of a lot of Democrats. And so that's why in some ways I'm like, okay, the difference between Chris Murphy and El-Sayed is not one of degree, it's one of honesty. So that, in that way, I appreciate El-Sayed. There are others that want this on the Republican side because they think, well, there's no chance in hell he's going to beat Mike Rogers in a general election.
2: Look, I won't say there's no chance that he can beat Mike Rogers in a general election, but last night is a huge warning sign for Democrats. I mean, I was on the ground in Michigan until about 7 days ago or whatever, and it was absolutely clear to me that this was a tight race. That's what I reported. That's what I wrote. I got back on the ground in West Virginia, and suddenly every poll had El-Sayed up by 15, 12, 17. I was questioning my own methodology, Will. Like, I mean, I didn't know what I was going to say on your show today because you guys have known and covered what I was saying. So it turns out that I was right, and this is a real warning for Democrats because those polls are also the ones that showed, oh, Rogers only has a 3-point lead over El-Sayed, right? It's also a problem because I think Haley Stevens could have won, and let me explain what I mean by that. Political campaigns are stories, first and foremost, and they have arcs. The story arc of the last week of that campaign should have been searching Haley Stevens, getting Whitmer's endorsement, getting Clyburn's endorsement, consolidating the black vote, ads all over TV, and this is going to be a close race. Instead, the story that the national media told is this is over. You don't even have to pay any attention to this anymore. And I think Stevens would have had a chance. And it's a real problem for our industry. And you know, I'll put it this way. I'll put it simply as

0: I can. You want to cover politics in the United States of America, you need one of these, you need one of these, and you need one of these. What you don't need is a calculator and an algorithm. And I think the Democrats are in real trouble. I on the ground, socialism is not selling in Michigan. You have it from me.
1: David held up a notepad, a pen, and his brain that can't picture an apple. That's how he said you should cover politics. But what you're saying is polling is crap. And I'm sure a lot of people are watching right now who go, yeah, of course. Like, I think the general public has come to appreciate and expect that. It's hard because we like it in the same way we like a sports game. We want to know what the score is along the way. And so everybody's attracted to them. But you're right. These polls were so far off. I mean, they did have El Sayed winning, but they had him winning by a huge margin. He wins, but by a very slight margin. And what you're pointing out is the polling then determines the outcome in some ways. It can demoralize, yeah, and it can cause enthusiasm. Congressman Ruiz, you're in this all the time, and I mean, at the congressional level, I don't know how reliable, you know, more localized polling is. I don't even, more or less, I don't know. But it's total crap. It seems to be total crap, but yet I'm sure you guys pay people to do so.
2: Yeah, I mean, obviously, one of the things that if I'm looking at a poll, I'm not necessarily looking at the numbers as being entirely accurate, but I'm looking for trend lines. And so if you have the similar sample size and you get a baseline with your first poll, and as you're tracking along, you start to see a shift one way or the other. Again, I'm less focused on whether you're at 40% or 43%. I'm looking at that spread. I'm looking how people are answering the questions. And there's polls different in quality, in depth as well. So, you know, if you have a crap pollster, you're going to have a crap, you know, poll. And so, again, having a reputable poll by pollsters that have a reputation. But at the end of the day, if you go back to Trump, you know, no poll was showing that Trump would win his first go around. Right. He was this dark horse. He was kind of this flashy moment. Right. It was a headline. And then he surged and he continued to surge. And you look at this last time where he ends up winning all of the battleground states. He you know, sweeps Electoral College. People are tired, one, going back to your previous comment, people are tired of the nonsense. And quite frankly, polls are not the gospel. I think they can be cues as to how you're engaging. But at the end of the day, just go do the job. Get on the ground, travel your district, travel the state, go talk to voters. And I think that's what happens a lot with politicians is they get trapped in the bubble that is D.C., whereas I'm a grassroots guy. I want to be in Obion County. I want to be in Dyer County. I want to be at the fish fry and at the ice cream supper, because that's where you hear from Americans.
1: What? Okay, one more. I have only a limited appetite for like this. Like, I like talking about ideas. I don't like talking about the horse race aspects of politics as much. But yeah. Why, David, are they so bad? Why are polls so bad? Now, listen, we have heard when it came to Trump, because people were reluctant to say out loud what they actually wanted to do. But that doesn't explain El Sayed versus Haley Stevens. So is it, I mean, the deal with the poll is a little bit like a legal case. What kind of question are you asking? Because whatever question you ask manipulates whatever answer you get at you give. You know what I mean? So is it like that? Why the polls are so bad? They're asking the wrong people, because to the point of the congressman saying crap pollster, crap poll, all of them, man, all of them had El Sayed way over Stevens. I think it was one. I saw like 12 polls. Only one had Stevens winning. The rest had El Sayed winning and winning by 15 or more points.
0: Yeah. And the one that had Stevens winning had her winning by 5. Right. So fairly convincingly. This can't be an accident. It can't be a coincidence. It's 7 polls that were all, you know, as off as the Grand Canyon, right? Something went wrong here. I think the main culprit is probably who they assumed was going to come out to vote. They clearly must have oversampled the sort of college-educated white voters. They probably oversampled the immigrant voters, and they probably undersampled a lot of the working-class voters and black voters who would eventually come out for Haley. I don't know how you fix it, because there's other underlying problems, which is that the whole nature of the electorate is shifting, right? Like, people aren't as much in their boxes as they sort of used to be, so their votes are a little harder to predict.
1: Right.
0: I think the answer is here is not to try to fix the polling industry, although I'm sure they'll want to do that. I think the answer is for us, the people who are telling the story of politics in America, whether it be you and I, Will, as journalists or congressmen, you as a politician, like you said, Will, tell the story. Don't give me a string of numbers. Tell me what that guy at the bar told you. Tell me what you heard at the diner or the fish fry or the ice cream social.
1: Let's take a quick break, but be right back on this episode of Will Kane Country.
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7: Scott Singer is what's wrong with politics. While Mayor Singer profited over $1 million from a secretive foundation tied to developer interests, then backed a sweetheart developer deal, Singer even tried to extend his term. Republican Dan Franzese is different. A conservative businessman, not a career politician.
8: I will back President Trump 100%, and I will always put America first. I'm Dan Franzese, and I approve this message because voters deserve better than career politician Scott Singer.
9: Paid for by Dan Franzese for Congress 2026.
10: ABC News, I'm Michelle Franzen. The Strait of Hormuz remains at the center of hostilities between the U.S. and Iran. President Trump says a deal, he says, to reopen the critical waterway could be reached this week. Iranian officials say they're working on a joint agreement with Oman. ABC News contributor and former defense analyst Mick Mulroy says Iran is not waiting.
11: It just comes down to negotiations and what the U.S. is willing to concede or not concede, because it's obvious, I think, to all that the Iranians are going to keep control of the Strait of Hormuz unless they're forcibly basically pushed off that position. And that can only be done really by the U.S. military.
10: Iran is the main suspect in a growing number of states now dealing with additional cyber attacks against U.S. water facilities. In Washington state, fire crews getting a bit of a break from the weather as wildfires burn near Spokane. A 37-year-old suspect is in custody for the Old Trails fire and now facing arson charges. Michelle Franzen, ABC News.
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13: 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I-95 North, an accident at Indian Town Road with heavy traffic back to just before Donald Ross Road. I-95 South, an accident just before Palmetto Park Road. In Palm Beach County, Military Trail North, an accident at Forest Hill Boulevard. In Broward, State Road 7 South, an accident at Palmetto Park Road. Sunrise Boulevard East also has an accident just before Hiatus Road. And 595 West, an accident on the approach to University Drive. 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Massage Envy and the Traffic Center. I'm Sharina.
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15: From the WPBF 25 Weather Center, I'm First Warning Meteorologist Glenn Glazer. Showers and thunderstorms for the afternoon will taper off slowly during the evening hours, and the chance for isolated rainfall along the East Coast will increase overnight. Low temperatures will be in the 70s with a few low 80s along the Palm Beach County coast, and winds will stay light out of the southeast with partly cloudy skies.
16: Abdominal obesity, who ate avocados daily for 6 months, saw a beneficial reduction in LDL particles. LDL particles carry cholesterol through the bloodstream, and higher levels levels increase heart disease risk. Avocados contain unsaturated fats, fiber, and other properties which have been shown to reduce LDL levels. Researchers from the Penn State Department of Nutritional Sciences who led the study found about a 4% reduction in heart disease risk with daily avocado consumption. Researchers say adults with obesity tend to carry more LDL particles and that maintaining a healthy diet can help promote cardiovascular health. One avocado has around 300 calories, barely any sodium, and more than 10 grams of fiber. For more health news, go to foxnewshealth.com. House call for health. I'm Lisa Brady, Fox News.

0: Welcome back to Will Kane Country. One more thing on El Said that I find really interesting. So Haley Stevens did well with the working class and the black voters. El Said did well with the immigrant class and white educated voters. Okay, that's interesting because El Said and the socialist movement says that they're there for the working class. And he doesn't win the working class, right? That's interesting in terms of the story you're talking about, David. But let me add another detail, and I'm not going to be able to quote or attribute this poll because it literally went across my algorithm scrolling this morning, which is super dangerous, Will. Why are you even doing that? But it did. Peter St. Ange, who I like, who's an economist, who I read a lot, he had posted and commented to this poll. And it showed acceptance of socialism and communism by racial acceptance. And it said, it showed the least accepting of social and communism was white. The next least was Asian. The third, you know, now we're moving into the positive territory, was Latino. And then the most accepting of socialism and communism was black. So I saw that, but then I also saw El Said losing the black vote and losing the working class. And I just think that's interesting in the story here of what's actually going on. I want to hear from both of you on that. First, the congressman.
1: Oh, wow. I mean, without looking at the cross tabs, I mean, let's go back to Mom Donnie. You know, one of the things he had is he was an articulate, he was a good looking guy. He connected with the voter. I think the voter felt like that he
0: Everybody says
1: was
0: that.
1: Talking
0: well, what
1: to
0: is
1: them,
0: Mom Donnie? Right? Is he a seven? Am I missing something? He's a pleasant looking guy. Everybody says this good looking guy thing. Like, what is Mondani? Is he not a 10? What are we doing here?
1: Well, he was good enough. He won, right? But same thing with El Said, right? Like, you know, he presents well. He's articulate, a bit arrogant, right? Like he said, if you can't say my name, then his name shouldn't be in your mouth or whatever it was. It's like, you're what a prick. But anyway, that being said, is like he talked to the voter and that he some level connected with them. And I think that's what, you know, Donald Trump did in that first election. You know, I was at one of the big box stores and I had on a shirt that this guy asked, you know, what the logo meant. And I said, well, I work in politics. And he just, without any prompting, said, you know what? I like Donald Trump because he says what I'm thinking. And so if you're a politician, if you're running for office and you can say the thing that the electorate is thinking, that worries them, that keeps them up at night, or what they're talking about at the kitchen table, you're connecting with them. And I think that's what those two candidates, despite them being wackadoodle leftists, did in their respective elections.
0: So Congressman, do you find that you are saying things that connect, like you just said, obviously your answer is going to be yes to me, with the people that you're talking to with the fish fry? Because you are, okay, I'm going to be honest with you, you are saying things that I hear, okay, out there in the world. When you talk about, you know, the Muslim influence and impact on American culture, the impacts of mass migration, and you have said them in some inflammatory ways that have gotten the political class and the media class very, very upset with you. Are people, I know you're going to tell me that that's what you're hearing in your district. Do you hear a lot of people mad at the way you're saying this stuff?
1: Not at all. In fact, the response is, we appreciate you just telling us how you feel. I'll have people that say, look, I don't always agree with you, but I appreciate the fact that you speak your mind. And so I think that's what people are wanting now. And I think that's the standard that President Trump has set. Like, are there times when he could say things a little more diplomatically? Sure. Are there times when I could say things a little more diplomatically? Absolutely. But there are also times where I am intentionally inflammatory, so people pay attention, and it creates this chaos or this controversy. But you know what? They're talking about the issue at hand, like the migrant invasion that we're seeing in Europe, where you have 12% of the population committing 50% of the sex crimes. And if we don't wake up, that's going to be New York, it's going to be Chicago, and it's going to be Nashville. And I'm not going to back down from those talking points because I have the data to prove it.
0: I saw John Stewart called you a wackadoodle or something like that. He also mispronounced your name. Did you see it? He called you Oogles.
1: Congressman. Oh, that's okay. I get called all sorts of names. It's fine.
0: This is your chance to give me the viral clip. What do you say to John Stewart, Congressman?
1: Hey, I appreciate the shout out. Let's go have a beer. I mean, what am I going to do? Let that guy get me upset? No, of course not. Look, we can disagree. We can go have a cup of coffee. We can go have lunch. We can go have a beer, whatever. But that's a great thing about this country. Look, John Quincy Adams loved the House of Representatives because it's where you argue and you debate and you do the people's work. And I'm not going to back down from that job. And I'm going to be loud. I'm going to be vocal because, you know what? People need to pay attention. And the reason why people like this El Sayed and Mamdani get elected is because people who really should care stay at home and they don't vote.
0: Okay, let's put a button on El Sayed. David, how do you rationalize what I laid out for you a moment ago? A movement purported to be for and of the working class is losing the working class. And black voters, in at least some polls, show an openness to socialism or communism, at least more so than other ethnic groups, and yet reject El Sayed. And by the way, I think they rejected Mamdani in New York, too.
2: Yes,
0: I don't remember
2: more or less, and a bunch of those sort of like commie corridor congressional candidates as well. I came out very hard for Richie Torres, right, in the Bronx.
0: Yeah.
2: Listen, I was going through my notes writing my column this morning, and one of the things I put in the column was, and I realized I hadn't really put it together before, but inside Detroit, every El Sayed voter that I spoke to was an activist of some form. Right. There was a pro-choice button on their bag, or they told me that they volunteered to canvass, or they told me they're a phone banker. Right. This cuts both ways. In a congressional primary or a New York City mayoral primary, those are exactly what you need. And if you get those guys out bringing your harvested votes in, you're going to win. I wrote last week that this is a lot harder in a Senate race. And I knew that this was going to be a problem because the congressman will know, like, there's just not that many people to knock on the doors. It is just a much easier job. I saw people filming like wealthy 20-something kids from New York flying to Detroit to knock on the doors, just as happened with Mamdani, right? And that's all well and good. Again, in a small enough pool, you get to a state the size of Michigan, and the broader narrative has a much bigger role to play than that, which includes TV ads.
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9: A key Senate race is in North Carolina. The Democratic candidate is former Governor Roy Cooper, who won the state by 5 points in 2020. But in 2024, President Trump won the Tar Heel State by 3 points. What about this year? Our Fox News survey of North Carolina voters shows Cooper leads Republican Michael Whatley by 9 points. Some of that is because of greater party loyalty among Democrats. 97% back Cooper, while 87% of Republicans support Whatley. Plus, independents favor the Democrat. Another thing Cooper has in his favor is his personal rating. 54% of North Carolinians have a favorable view of him, compared to 40% for Whatley. And by an 8-point margin, more Democrats than Republicans say they're extremely motivated to vote. We hope you're motivated to visit our homepage, foxnews.com/poll. I'm Dana Blanton. That's your poll parade.

0: Welcome back to Will Kane Country. We're still hanging out with Tennessee Congressman Andy Ogles. All right, Congressman, speaking of things that you posted, we all just saw, as you brought up a minute ago, tens of thousands of third world African migrants pour into Spain. We cannot allow that to happen to our country again. That's why I'm trying to impeach the Obama-appointed judge weaponizing the bench to protect invaders who came through unconstitutional TPS. There you're referring to the temporary protected status the Trump administration has taken away from Haitian migrants. David's covered that in Springfield, Ohio. But the injunction issued by a district judge, a federal district judge, has put a halt to that. We don't have to get into legal arguments. I think they're pretty easy. I mean, does temporary mean temporary? That's the bottom line. By the way, while we're there, what's going on with Mike DeWine? Why would a Republican governor of Ohio be supporting keeping the Haitians here? Like, there's no good legal argument. There's no good cultural argument. I don't understand the argument or the political argument for Mike DeWine and other Republicans to be on this side.
1: Yeah, I mean, when you look at the recent court case, Mullins versus Doe, you know, the president can end temporary TPS, temporary protected status, whether Somalis or Haitians or whomever. Once it's over, it's over, and they should be able to be deported. And so you have this Judge Burroughs, who has a lengthy history of being an activist judge versus just an impartial judge. And our founding fathers warned us of that, that, you know, an all too powerful judiciary becomes a legislative branch. And so, rightfully so, I've issued these or presented articles of impeachment against her to bring a fine point to this issue of we have a judge that's crossed the line, is being an activist in violation of the Supreme Court's ruling.
0: Do you think, and, you know, I've made no secret of the fact that I appreciate a lot of the things the congressman has pushed when it comes to all sorts of immigration issues, including remigration and other policies. But I have asked you in the past, like, do these have any realistic chance of getting passed? And we've talked about the value of the Overton window, which I think you kind of alluded to a moment ago when you said you say some things, you know, in order to force the conversation. Is this one of those things, Congressman? Because you would need this to pass through the House Judiciary Committee. Then you would need the full House, which would only take a simple majority. This is what it takes to impeach a federal judge. And then you need, and this is the big one, 2/3 of the Senate to pass it.
1: Well, you know, we have a job to do, and whether or not it can pass out of judiciary or out or off the House floor, or never mind the Senate, they can't even pass the Save America Act. You know, this is a case where this judge needs to be called out. And when you issue those articles of impeachment, you're laying out the case as to why. And part of that is educating the public. So if there are of the articles of impeachment that I've put forward, that Brandon Gill has put forward, this is a clear case that I think should move forward, and let's litigate it. Let's have this conversation about this is our country. We get to decide who comes in, and we get to decide who has to leave. And if your TPS has expired, you have to leave if the president says so, and the Supreme Court has upheld that fact.
0: Yeah.
2: Can I
0: see this debate
2: with one quick point about Springfield? Yes. Because it was one of the most infuriating stories I ever covered in my life. I got there right around the time, you might remember the famous Scott Pelley interview with the local business owner, and he said, oh, the Haitians, they come on time, they don't do drugs, they like to do overtime, right? You remember that? With no pushback from Pelley whatsoever. I found at the time that was a little pat, so I looked it up. That was word for word out of Springfield Chamber of Commerce press release from a year earlier. And it was damn insulting to American workers. When I went and I talked to those native people of Springfield, there were two things they complained about. Number one was housing, right? Their kids couldn't start families in the houses because they were all being rented by 27 Haitians at a time. And the second thing I heard was the DMV. And people in New York City, they don't think that, they're like, well, what, once a year the DMV is a hassle? No, man. These people have three cars. These people, and it takes them a day at the DMV. And the progressives don't care about that. They think that's whining, right? So it's an infuriating story. And the congressman is absolutely right. These people have to go.
0: Is the DMV good anywhere? Is there any, like, I lived in New York, David, and it was, that was a huge cortisol issue for me. If I had to deal with the New York DMV on anything, that was high level stress. We're talking things that take, honestly, if I'm being honest, not just months, years of my life. Like, I'll get to that.
2: The DMV in West Virginia.
0: But then I moved back home to Texas, dude, and it was the same thing. Like, when can I get a Texas license? Well, your first available appointment is 5 months from now. You know, it's insane. You tell me West Virginia's got it nailed down?
2: But I'll just say, like, what they were saying to me wasn't, like, just that the DMV is bad. They were telling me 2 years ago it was fine, right? Because let's remember that. These 20,000, right, however many it was, Haitians in a town of 50,000, they were brought there in 2 years. 2 years. It's madness. And it's been lied about so much, and nobody has the guts to just go talk to the people who actually live there because they're worried about being called racist.
0: So ground beef and gasoline. So this debate has come up, you know, and I've talked about this the last couple of days. It's on the right, Congressman. And the implication, I believe, so affordability is, we have to be able to have this conversation on a couple of levels. Yeah, we have high prices, largely attributable to COVID era pricing in stimulus packages and so forth. And those prices come in and they don't come back down. Inflation can come down, but that just means the rate of the rising price stops going up as much. But the price is still there. It's up, right? Now, you want wages to keep up to deal with inflation. And I've seen mixed stats on where wages have gone over the last 5 years as well. But you can talk about that. You can talk about affordability. It's obviously an issue that impacts Americans left and right and voters. The left comes in and sells a really easy solution, you know, or I mean, at least in words. I'm going to open a city grocery store that's 30% less. I'm going to make free buses. I'm going to do this. I'm going to do all this market manipulation. But what do Republicans offer on this? Because I'm seeing more and more people on the right say, quit thinking about Iran. Think about gasoline or ground beef. But what are you offering? What do you offer on that topic?
3: Yeah, I mean, if you look at the president's comments, I believe it was yesterday, he was talking about he projects that gasoline prices are going to start coming down. Look, markets like stability. And so whether it's oil, gas, corn, whatever, markets like stability. And I think what the markets need, quite frankly, right now is to know that there's a path forward with Iran. And so whether we like it or not, that instability in the market, regardless of where oil is, it has an impact on consumer sentiment and ultimately the price of goods. And so I think again, part of it is just communicating, acknowledge, look, if you have an issue and I'm willing to sit down and talk to you on that issue, and I reassure you that I'm working on that issue and I have a plan forward, that's what people want to hear. But you can't ignore what people are talking about at the kitchen table, at the water cooler, and what they're worried about is the crime. Am I going to be able to pay my mortgage next month? Am I going to be able to, how much is it going to cost to fill up my car? And so look, the president made the right choice with Iran. We can litigate that and the good, the pros, the cons, et cetera. But that being said, we're there. We need to finish it. And when I say finish it, I don't mean surrender. I mean finish it and then get back to America first and keeping America safe. But again,
0: I think that's again, you, I think you are, this is my informal polling as well. You are articulating a point of view that I hear as well. I think a lot of people are willing to consider, was this a mistake in the first place? But that debate is behind us in some way.
3: That's right.
0: Now, I think when I talk to people, it's like, what do you do? And it's finish the job. And I think that's what people say, finish the job. Right. However, I'm not sure they fully appreciate the commitment level that would require. And that might require boots on the ground. And I'm not sure that's exactly what they're willing. I'm not sure that's the cost they're willing to pay.
3: Yeah, I would say hands down over and over again, Trump supporters love the president. Hey, we trust the president. We don't fully understand, but we don't want boots on the ground. That's the one caveat. What I'll say is when you look at when Iran began, the conflict in Iran, you know, the president pulled back a little bit to allow diplomacy, quote unquote, to work. But let's be honest, the Iranian regime has never upheld a single agreement that they've been a part of. They've never been an honest broker. But the president did the right thing. You know, he listened to our allies in Europe to allow diplomacy, quote unquote, to work. And in one of the negotiation periods, they literally, like the day the negotiation started, Iran shot off more missiles. Like, I mean, so now my message to the president, or when I'm talking to the administration or to the president himself, is like, let's get it done. The American people want to know that we're going to finish this. We're going to make sure that Iran never has a nuclear weapon. And that, quite frankly, you know, they're going to stop exporting terror around the world. Because when you look at October 7th, when you look at some of the terrorist
0: acts, but you think you can do that from 30,000 feet? You think you can do that from 30,000 feet?
3: Absolutely. But look, let me say this hands down. No troops in Iran. We do not want to get involved in another conflict. We do not want a protracted war. But, you know, the Iranian regime has day in and day out trying to kill the president and trying to kill Americans. Enough is enough.
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0: Did you hear that? Listen very carefully. That's my phone. 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

0: know what I said today that prompted this?
1: It's insane.
0: Boys.
1: I cracked up when I saw all this. It's still going, by the way, right now.
2: What'd you
0: this
2: do,
0: is
2: Will?
0: In the comment section on Facebook. Sometimes Will Kane appears to be a Democrat. Spells my last name C-A-N-E. Now, the tell here is misspelling my last name. It's posted at least 6 times here.
1: There's 15 now.
0: It's posted by Juliet Sullivan, Josino Kepler, Grace White, Frida Darkeel, Catherine Jones. What's up, ladies? All have posted the exact same thing with the exact same.
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6: From ABC News, I'm Stephanie Officer. Finally, some good news for residents of the Pacific Northwest as the weather gives crews a break fighting those devastating wildfires. ABC News meteorologist Samara Theodore.
7: Specifically up towards Seattle, Spokane, we got a lot of cloud coverage over the past couple of days. Winds became calmer, temperatures dropped a bit. And so this gave firefighters a fighting chance at fighting these fires. Meanwhile, some of the stronger winds and dry conditions persisted in places like Medford, Aspen, Colorado. As a result, we have red flag warnings in place for those areas.
6: The FAA and NTSB are investigating why a plane was allowed to take off as President Trump's helicopter, Marine One, was approaching. There were at least 2 3-minute warnings that the president's copter would be in the airspace above D.C., and still, that controller did not heed. ABC's Sam Sweeney.
8: While they were close and that plane shouldn't have been there, they were never on a collision course. They were never in danger of colliding. But again, it shouldn't have happened. That controller should have heard that 3-minute warning, and he didn't. And the FAA and the NTSB are going to want to figure out exactly what happened and then try to put preventative measures in place so it doesn't happen again.
6: A 5-alarm fire raging in New York City. Residents reported hearing an explosion earlier this afternoon. ABC's Sefon Kim is in the Bronx.
9: Con Edison has shut off the gas of the building. 7 residents were hurt, 2 of them seriously. 4 firefighters were also injured. Several residents had to be rescued. More than 300 FDNY members are out here, and this fire is still not under control.
6: So far, one person has been reported dead. TikTok has suspended the account of celebrity blogger Perez Hilton after he live-streamed an apparent gory suicide attempt on the platform last night. His family speaking out saying their focus is on his well-being. Hilton is currently in a Miami hospital. If you or someone you know is experiencing a similar situation, please call 988. 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
10: Prime Minister Benjamin Netanyahu is warning that Hamas is unlikely to honestly comply with the new Gaza roadmap, even as the international body overseeing the process says implementation of President Donald Trump's broader peace plan has entered its most difficult stage. The Board of Peace's 15-point roadmap is meant to translate Trump's Gaza plan into practical steps, ending military operations, transferring civilian rule to a Palestinian technocratic body, deploying an international stabilization force, and gradually withdrawing Israeli troops and beginning reconstruction. But for Israel, the sequence is everything. Netanyahu made clear this week that Gaza cannot be rebuilt while Hamas remains armed. Speaking with Israeli historian Gadi Taub, he dismissed the idea that the terror group would suddenly moderate. I don't think Hamas is going to turn into a kitten, Netanyahu said, calling it a predator that must still be dealt with. His message was simple. Hamas must be disarmed, Gaza must be demilitarized, and only then can reconstruction begin. That position reflects growing Israeli concern that the published roadmap could allow pressure for an IDF withdrawal before Hamas has actually surrendered its weapons. Israeli officials say that would repeat the central mistake of past Gaza arrangements by giving Hamas time, space, and legitimacy to rebuild. The Board of Peace tried to calm those concerns after its high representative for Gaza, Nikolai Myadnov, met Netanyahu in Jerusalem. The board said Israel and the international body share the same ultimate goals and stressed that an IDF withdrawal beyond the so-called yellow line would take place only after weapons decommissioning is completed. Myadnov described the process soberly as the start of the hard phase, which he said would be slow, grinding, and technical. Israel is worried that kind of diplomatic speak could turn to ambiguity. Prime Minister Office's spokesman Doron Spielman said Hamas has already used the ceasefire to rearm, recruit thousands of terrorists, and rebuild military infrastructure. Demilitarization, he emphasized, means Hamas physically handing over its weapons, and nothing short of that. Netanyahu also renewed his call for Gazans who wish to leave the Strip to be allowed to do so voluntarily, accusing countries that refuse to accept them of caring more about preserving pressure on Israel than helping Palestinians. The roadmap may yet become a framework for a post-Hamas Gaza, but Israel's test is not the wording of another plan. It is whether Hamas is actually stripped of power, weapons, and the ability to carry out the next October 7th.
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11: From the WPBF 25 Weather Center, I'm First Warning Meteorologist Glenn Glazer. Showers and thunderstorms for the afternoon will taper off slowly during the evening hours, and the chance for isolated rainfall along the East Coast will increase overnight. Low temperatures will be in the 70s with a few low 80s along the Palm Beach County coast, and winds will stay light out of the southeast with partly cloudy skies.

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1: And it's Trey Ware in for Joe Pags once again today. Joe is on vacation. He'll be back on Monday. I'm coming to you from our flagship station, KTSA in San Antonio, so I got a special number for you. 210-599-5555. 210-599-5555. Don't get all down today. No. This is going to be fun to watch. This is going to be fun to be a part of. This is going to be fun to see how this all turns out. Because this is going to be a total and complete now. You've got two drawn lines that are very clear. You've got normal people represented primarily by Republicans, although there are a bunch of Republicans who are not normal, I can tell you that, but that's primarily them. And then you got the Democrats who are the radicals. So that's what we're doing here in America. Okay, I get it. We have normal people over here lined up against radical people. We got people over here who believe in a strong defense and taking care of your family in this country. That would be the normal people. You know, normal things like getting up in the morning, and getting cleaned up, and having a breakfast, and going to work, making money, and then turning around and contributing to our society, taking care of people around you through your money, and also buying stuff, so taking care of our economy. You know, the normal stuff. Supporting a strong national defense, you know, supporting life and making sure that we preserve life and, you know, go worship a God and appreciate what God has given you and given us as a nation. That's kind of some of the things that normal people believe in. You know, following the law. I know that's a strange concept. Secure borders so that you have a country that is a country and not just a wild and crazy what is this? No, you're going to have a country. You're also going to make sure that you got people that have the right to keep and bear arms according to the Second Amendment. Why? Well, because a government every once in a while gets out of control, as Tom Jefferson said, and you may have to get it back into control. And plus, if somebody goes to a burger joint on a Saturday afternoon, you want to be able to protect people. That's one of the other things that normal people believe in, of course. Oh, yeah. You know what else normal people believe in? Normal people believe in police. Like, if something really bad is going down, you can call a three-digit number. And a guy or a woman with a car and a gun on their hip and a badge that has the authority of the law, they show up with lights and all that kind of stuff, and then they haul off the bad guys, hopefully. And if they don't get there in time to haul off the bad guys, then they got other guys that go find the bad guys and then bring them to justice. That's kind of cool. Normal people believe in that. And then when they get those bad guys, normal people believe in taking those bad guys to a place, and I call that place bricks and bars, right? Because the people who decide they don't want to live in an ordered society, that's where they belong. So the rest of us, normal people, can live in an ordered society with peace and safety. That's what normal people want. The radicals, like the dude that won in Michigan last night, and boy, you better say this guy's name right, because if you don't say it right, he's going to come get you. Here he is.
2: You know, they think that you want to use my whole name against me. Mike, listen, man, if you can't say the name, it's Abdurrahman, keep the name out your damn mouth.
1: Keep my name out your damn mouth. Well, happy to do that, man. I really am. El Sayed, Sayo. I have no idea, but that's all right. He's the guy who won last night. And he's a radical. And yes, we talked about it on my show in San Antonio this morning with my partner. And yeah, he's going to run in 28 or sometime down the road. He wants to be El Presidente. So he'll be a candidate. And even J.D. Vance mentioned that this morning. And I'll get into that a little bit later on. So in Michigan, and all you guys and gals in Michigan, I'd love to hear from you today. How you doing after last night, or really it was this morning before they all officially called it? 210-599-5555. The Republican candidate is Mike Rogers.
3: This is really about the heart and soul of our country. I have never seen someone so radical, so extreme, get nominated by a political party. And the DSA candidates in the state in two different different congressional races look like they're pulling it off as well. The Democrat Party is lost to this hardcore socialist attitude.
1: And they are a bunch of radicals who want to, what, defund police, defund the Department of War, close down the prisons, open up the border, give amnesty to everybody is here. And if you speak out against that,
2: don't back down. We don't back down. With all due respect, if they go low, we don't go high. We take them to the mud and choke them out.
1: Oh, really? So that's how this is going to work? You're going to do that game? You're going to do the whole, you know, dog whistle? Choke them out, man. Choke them out. Go choke some of those people over there. Okay, El Saeed. You can play it however you want to, but I'm going to play it like this. And this is the way it's going to be. We have normal people on one side. You know, normal people also believe that boys can't be girls just because they say they're girls. That's what a normal person believes. You got to be abnormal to believe that a little 8-year-old boy can wake up one morning and go, "Mommy, I feel like a girl. And now I'm a girl." Normal people know that's not true. Mike Rogers. Never in a million years did I think I would be running against someone who believes America deserved 9/11. Did you know that about this El Saeed guy? Yeah, he hangs out with Hassan Piker, and he's really close with him. In fact, in the last several months, they have been inseparable, and Hassan Piker is well known for saying that, yes, the United States of America deserved 9/11. How does that make you feel? For those of you who are old enough to remember 9/11, you look at a guy like El Saeed or Mamdani up in New York and you realize, hey, it didn't take the radical Islamists but 25 years or less to conquer New York, and now they're working on Michigan and the entire Democrat Party. The Democrat Party is gone. Mike Rogers, on the other hand, he had a stellar career in the FBI, also an Army vet who was a terrorist hunter. He went out and found the terrorists that were killing our people and brought them to justice. But once again, El Saeed says, no, it's time to defund the police. And now he's not saying that, guys. That's the thing about these folks, okay? While they are running, they say one thing. But when they get into power, it's completely the opposite of what they're saying right now. Down in Texas, where I am, we have that going on with James Tallarico. For years, Tallarico has just been this crazy whack job, far left as nut. And now he's like a pickup drumming cowboy hat wearing dude, man. I'm out here on my horse eating meat. That's what they do in order to try to lie to people to win. But these commies that are being elected, like El Saeed, they're not going to go to Washington, D.C. with fidelity to the Constitution and the principles that made this country great. No, if you think that's the way they're going to roll, please wake up and pay attention. They are invaders. They are destroyers. They're going to Washington, D.C. to destroy the Constitution and replace it with something that they want. They want to be an occupying force. And they have been bringing people in this country who hate this country, and guess what? They hate you, too. They're not going to Washington, D.C. to take care of people at all. No, no, no, no, no, no, no. They are going to Washington, D.C. to build a country that the people who elected them will absolutely hate living in. Oh, yeah. If some of you happen to be liberals and you love what you see happening with your Democrat Party right now, if these people are successful and they do take over our system of government and they do take over our system of the economy in the United States, you're not going to like it at all because they don't care about you. They hate you, too. You think that they're loving you because you voted for them, but they hate you, too. There's only one thing that they want. There's only one lust in their life, and it is a lust, and that is for out-and-out, uncontrolled 100% power, like Chairman Mao, Maduro, before Maduro, the whack job in Venezuela, over in Cuba, the Castro Bros, or let's go back to the Soviet Union, or North Korea with Little Kim and so much more. It's all about power for them, and death to you. And poverty to you. That's where the Democrat Party is today. Let me take a break. I want to take your calls right now at 210-599-5555. 210-599-5555. Let's talk about normal people versus the radicals in the Democrat Party. The Democrat Party is full of radicals as of right now. Normal people, whack job radicals. Let's talk about it. 210-599-5555. Trey Ware for Joe Pags on The Joe Pags Show.
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8: It's the Joe Pags Show. Trey Ware from Texas on for Joe Pags this week. He will be back on Monday, and everything in your world is going to be right. He's just having a great vacation time. Man, the guy deserves it. He has worked so hard. He and Sam and Polo, they all work hard every day to make sure you're informed and entertained what's going on in the world. And I'm glad he took some time off. It's very hard in this business with what we do to take time off. And I'm just keeping his seat warm, but he'll be back on Monday. So I got a special number for you from our flagship station, KTSA. 210-599-5555. Of course, that's a national number, and of course, I want to hear from you. I'm talking about normal people versus the radical crazies who fantasize about having their own comrade, John Fetterman, on a pike. Yeah, that was El Sayed. El Sayed also talked about defunding the police over and over again. He is a Hassan Piker bro who said that, well, the United States deserved 9/11. They're also Jew baiting and Jew hating. He did that on the campaign trail. Mm-hmm. The Civil War in the Democrat Party is over, and the nut jobs have won. Let's go to line one in Florida. It's Jay. My name is Trey Ware for Joe Pags. Jay, what's on your mind?
9: Hey, Trey. Yeah, I've never heard you before. You're obviously very entertaining. I like your style there, and I've called in the Pags show before, but I'm not trying to lighten it up. I agree with a lot of what you're saying, but the country survived worse, okay? I look at guys like Mondami and Sayed as beta males. I mean, these are very, very weak men, okay? I live in a community of South Florida that's very affluent. Although most of us are ex-military, which is kind of a good thing, doctors, yeah. Lawyers. I'm in the OR and healthcare side of things.
8: Wonderful.
9: And there's thousands of us that are like mine. Florida's very different. I've lived in Greater New York City. I've lived in the belly of the beast, and I've lived in Manhattan, so I've seen them all.
8: Yeah.
9: These people that you, and they do lust for power. That's where I agree with you on it. Because of our U.S. constitutions and our institutions and our rule of law, And I know you're probably going to try and deflect it by saying Sharia law and all that.

0: There will be blood in the streets, and I'm not trying to get medieval. You will get Americans far worse than me who believe in the Constitution that will murder and butcher these people in the homes where they sleep comfortably at night. I am surprised it hasn't already happened in their book. Oh, yes, most definitely.
1: Really?
0: When you
1: okay.
0: start never.
1: Well, I'm not challenging you, and I'm not going to deflect on Sharia law or anything like that. I am an eternal optimist, and to the point, Jay, mm-hmm. I make people around me crazy because I'm so happy, and I'm always optimistic about the future, and I believe in the future, yeah. And I still believe in the future that ultimately, I'm a believer in Jesus, and I can tell you that I believe that the good always wins. But having said all of that, when we get down to this, and now we're in the general election, and the people actually start to see what these folks believe and how crazy they are, we can put them away relatively quickly. And I don't mean violently like what you're talking about. I'm talking, of course, at the ballot box, of course.
0: Yeah. I'm actually, now you're probably going to think I'm a complete whack job and crazy. Yes, that's the way to do it, is to beat them. You beat the Chairman Mao's at the ballot box with better ideas.
1: Yep.
0: Okay.
1: Yep.
0: But let's be frank. I'm in my almost my mid 60s. I'm in my early 60s. There
1: mm-hmm, me
0: has
1: too.
0: Not been very many very good candidates, and I have a very good understanding of our branches of government and how they're supposed to work. And uh-huh, I've seen some uh-huh. bastardization. The violence is coming. So you're going to think I'm, the reverse of it, a conservative nut job and a gun nut and all these things. Good men are going to do some very bad things. And it's not about like, hey, we're going to put on blue coats and gray coats. It's not going to look anything like that. It is going to look horrific, okay? Because they're going to go to their homes and they're going to end these people and their minions and their followers. Like Hassan Piker,
1: okay.
0: I mean, come on. You think that guy's going to live much longer than Charlie Kirk? Come on.
1: Jay, I don't even want to go there, and I do appreciate your call. Thank you very much, and I do appreciate, I love South Florida, one of my favorite places. What I want to do, and what I want to see us do, is go to the ballot box. That's where this needs to be fought. That's where we need to do this. I've heard what you're talking about. I've heard it on my radio show in Texas. Believe you me, Texas is a pretty strong pro-gun Second Amendment place, and I'm a Second Amendment guy myself. But the way to do this is to be so overwhelming in the midterms in November when you go to the ballot box that they don't have a choice but to get out the business. Let's go to line two. And Todd from Texas, Trey Ware here, Todd, for Joe Pags on the Joe Pags Show. What's up, Todd?
2: Hey, what's up, brother?
1: Hanging out, man. What's on your mind? Go right ahead.
2: Yeah, I was really just calling to see what your main opinion is on entrusting Israel in our security.
1: Entrusting Israel in our security. I don't think our security should be entrusted to anybody but us.
2: Well, that's not necessarily what I meant. Their support. Should we trust their support in, you know, fighting against Iran and any national threats that may be in opposition to the United States? Do you think we should trust them with our weapons?
1: I got to run, Todd, because I got a hard break coming up here in 10 seconds, but I will say this. I do trust Israel more so than any of the other nations in the Middle East or just about anywhere on the planet. I sure do. All right, I'll take a quick break. I'm going to come back. We're going to talk about a couple of other things concerning what's happening I still have a couple minutes. Okay, Polo, thank you. I appreciate that. I still have a little bit more time. I was looking at the wrong number here. Okay, so when we come back in a couple of minutes, I got something else I'm going to dive into, and that's going to be this thing with the Smithsonian. I got an interesting guest that's going to join me in the next half hour. In fact, at 34 past the hour, we're going to talk about how they have changed and weaponized the Smithsonian, and you're going to absolutely love what you're going to hear. Back to answer his question just a little more thoroughly. Absolutely, I trust Israel. I have been to Israel any number of times. I think this whole thing that we see going on right now in our country has come out of these people like El Sayed, like, Mom Donnie and the others, Bernie Sanders, quite frankly, and he's Jewish. There's a strong current of Jew hate in our country right now, and that's exactly what it is. We can call it anti-Semitism. To me, that's just a soft word for hating Jews, which is exactly what's happening in our country right now. And it's awful. You should never hate somebody just because of their religion or because of their skin color or because of their background or ancestry. That's the most ridiculous thing to hate somebody for. But yet the people like Piker, And the people like El-Sayed and AOC and the rest of them, their litmus test, they're going to ask their 28 candidates for president in 28 one major thing. And if you fail on this one, you don't get a shot at being the Democrat nominee. And that is, do you hate Israel? It's that simple. And if you don't hate Israel, the radicals now that control the Democrat Party will not ever choose you as the nominee. And by the way, they don't have a fair Democratic election process in the Democrat Party anymore either, do they? They showed that with Kamala Harris and Joe Biden and, of course, with the guy Plattner up in Maine. All right, I will take that break now. I'll come back and I'll take more of your calls coming up at 210-599-5555. Trey Ware for Joe Pags on The Joe Pags Show.
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7: ABC News, I'm Stephanie Officer. Even though wildfires are starting to die down in Washington state, smoke is still a concern for some. ABC Samara Theodore.
8: We are anticipating some of the heaviest extreme wildfire smoke to be situated just north of Spokane. And then this does make its way meandering all the way south into Utah, Richfield, Utah, seeing some very heavy smoke as well. So smoke is a real issue out there.
7: GOP Senators Lisa Murkowski and Bill Cassidy met behind closed doors with Acting Attorney General Todd Blanche for more than an hour. Both were tight-lipped about whether they'll support his nomination. Murkowski has been noncommittal.
9: I think it was a good conversation that Senator Cassidy and I had. And it was a good sit down, let's just say.
7: Now, if Senator Mitch McConnell is absent for Blanche's vote, the acting AG can only afford to lose two other Republican votes. And Senator Susan Collins has already said she won't back him. This is ABC News.
10: I met my wife in law school at the University of Florida. She was from upstate New York and I was from Kentucky. We met at a daily mass at St. Augustine's. She was the most beautiful girl I'd ever seen in my life. 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
17: From the WPBF 25 Weather Center, I'm First Warning Meteorologist Glenn Glazer. Showers and thunderstorms for the afternoon will taper off slowly during the evening hours, and the chance for isolated rainfall along the East Coast will increase overnight. Low temperatures will be in the 70s with a few low 80s along the Palm Beach County coast, and winds will stay light out of the southeast with partly cloudy skies.
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1: It is the Joe Pag Show. Trey Ware from Texas in for Joe this week. He'll be back on Monday. I'll get back to your call shortly at 210-599-5555. That number is special for this week only. It goes back to the original number coming back on Monday when he's back. So I don't know if you had a chance, what was it, week before last or beginning of last week, when the director of the Smithsonian was in front of Congress and was asked a bunch of questions, that's Anthea Hardick. And clearly, the Smithsonian Institute's, and particularly the history, has been weaponized to reflect a completely different history of the United States. And since he got back into office, President Trump has been pushing to root out the woke ideology of the Smithsonian. In March of last year, the effort was launched, and in the spring, summer of last year, the White House went into the Smithsonian investigation. In August of last year, the White House formally put the Smithsonian on notice, did not like what they were putting out. In late 2025, the White House said the Smithsonian isn't adequately celebrating America's founding, and they weren't. December of 2025, the White House said the Smithsonian isn't cooperating with the review. They weren't providing some of the documentation. Earlier this year, the White House conducted an on-site Smithsonian investigation, and the stuff they found will make your jaw drop and hit the floor. So I wanted to get the authority in here on this and talk about it. Dr. Jody Edward Ginn is the ReclaimingTexasHistory.com and is an expert in these things. And as I understand it, Dr. Ginn is going to tell us a story that went there in 2012, and it was one thing, and went back this year, and it's something completely different. Dr. Ginn, welcome to the Joe Pag Show. My name is Trey Ware. I appreciate you joining me.
19: Hello, Trey. Thanks for having me. Glad to be here.
1: You bet. So the Smithsonian is supposed to be what? Especially the National Museum of American History. What is it supposed to be?
19: The National Museum of American History is pretty straightforward in its name. It's supposed to tell the story of the history of the United States. And that's what it's done until after 2019 when Dr. Hardick took over.
1: Where did Dr. Hardick come from? Do we know her background? Was she a political appointment? Was it the previous administration, maybe the Obama administration or the Biden administration that appointed her? How did she get into that position?
19: No, she came out of California. She had been, and I didn't know Dr. Hardick from Adam before she appeared before Congress. So, you know, be clear about that. So this, okay. You know, don't have any previous knowledge of her, much less contact with her. But her history is not hard to find. Again, I'm a historian, so research is what I do. And so, yeah, once I saw her testimony, then I, you know, looked into her background. And she came out of California. She was with the National Historic Trust, I believe, for a time. But her big position before coming to the Smithsonian was with the California Historical Society, which is obviously a large organization. And that's where she comes from, out of California, went to you know, college, graduate school there, and so forth. And so she comes out of academia, is the way to sum that up, not out of, like, government or politics.
1: Well, that explains a lot then. I looked up a speech from her at UCLA in February of 25 where she said, quote, museums are equity-based, justice-forward. The U.S. has a long, violent history of racist history that is present in our reckoning. There's all kinds now after she took charge. There's defund the police stuff in there. There's kinky sex stuff that's all over the place, too. You and I are going to get into that. BLM is very prominently shown throughout the entire place there. Let's see here. In 2019, she put up signs saying that or made a policy all exhibits must be in English and Spanish. You were there in 2012 and then went back after you saw her testimony. And what did you see with your own eyes? Being a historian, what did you see?
19: Yeah, so when I entered this field, and it was a midlife career change for me, but I spent a lot of time in Washington, D.C. doing research over several years and went to most of the Smithsonian institutions, including the American History Museum, multiple times. And back then, I mean, they were all tending to follow their original mission. And what perplexed me the most about her testimony was her denial of her otherwise very public statements and written statements and the very mission that she created, a new mission, only the second time in its history that the mission had been changed. And which it's not out of school to update an institution's mission, but this one was completely inverted. This one was completely changed. And this is not unique to the Smithsonian. I think that's the important thing to understand here. This is part of a deeper ideological shift through all of academia that has started decades ago. She was clearly a part of actually one of her former employers at California Historical Society sent me her first published paper. And the title itself is a quote from Karl Marx. And of course, you know, he's further quoted throughout the paper. And so based on what I've read from her publication, she's never been a historian. She's always been a collectivist ideologue. And so she's brought that to every job. And so she brought it there. And the thing is that an institution like this has principals and stakeholders that need to be consulted, especially when you're talking about dramatically shifting the longstanding mission. And in this case, the stakeholders are the U.S. taxpayers who are, you know, represented through their elected representatives. So, but the biggest thing is, I mean, this is all in black and white. Not that you mentioned the video. I know Fox News posted a video that they unearthed earlier where she very expressly says museums, you know, should be involved in social justice activism.
1: She does say that.
19: And so why? Oh, absolutely. And so why she denied it while testifying to Congress, that's the hard part. Because it's okay to say this is what we think a museum could be, but why not own that? Why are they walking away from it now?
1: Well, 2 points I want to get to, Dr. Yen, before I have to go. I have to jump off here in a minute because I got a hard break coming up. But you did mention the activism, the indoctrination that they're into, that it's very different. You're watching the evolution in the field for decades now. Does it change more toward activism? This is trying not just to be educational to people, to them to understand who we are and where we came from, which is what a museum history is really kind of supposed to be. And by the way, you're right. Taxpayers spend $1 billion a year on this, but they're doing more. They're indoctrinating people toward activism. Am I right about that?
19: That's actually a totally fair characterization, and that's what that shift has been. Because you're right that traditionally, up until 2014, 2015, when that mass action toolkit was created, which she adopted, and they very expressly say in there that we think that we should shift from just being education, just to giving people knowledge, to encouraging them to act, to have calls to action, to get them to pursue social justice initiatives. All of that language is in there. So, again, it's like, why are they walking away from it now?
1: Right. Plus, they're sick perverts for putting up all the kinky sex stuff that they were showing in front of the Congress the other day when they were showing the pictures and all the BDSM and all that. That's just, that's sick. And they're showing it to children who are supposed to go there and get the idea of where we came from as a country. I want to continue our conversation. I'm just out of time right now. So, Dr. Gann, I'd love to have you back another time. My show in Texas, and we'll talk some more about this. But it's just amazing. I thank you very much for your time, Dr. Gann.
19: Oh, you're welcome. Thank you. Look forward to it.
1: You bet. Dr. Jody Edward Gann, a historian who went to the Smithsonian, says it's completely different. But the reason I wanted to have him on today, in the middle of what we're going through politically right now, people are always asking me, well, how did we get here? You know, the Khrushchev thing, we're gonna take you over without firing a shot. Well, radicals like this director, Anthea Hartig, and she's definitely a radical. Everybody in the Barack Obama three terms, by the way, he got, they were all radicals. They took over the media. Most of the media is nothing but hired hands. A lot of them are hired by China to put out propaganda, pro-Chinese propaganda, anti-American propaganda. And to write newspaper articles the same way. I know of which I speak. I've been in this business for 52 years and around it my entire life, 63 years. They took over all the media when it comes to television and movies and music and government education. And for about 65 years, they have been programming the minds of people that have led us, and the Smithsonian has certainly changed, as you just heard the good doctor say, to program minds toward activism. And that's how you get to the point today where in the United States of America, we are electing, not we meaning you and me, but the country itself, the Democrat Party, are electing radical communists. That's how you get there. Took them 65 years. But we're here now. 210-599-5555. That's my number this week. 210-599-5555. Hit me up and we'll talk. It's Trey Ware for Joe Pags on the Joe Pags Show.
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0: Show. Trey Ware in for Joe Pags this week. He'll be back on Monday, taking a great vacation, resting those guns, getting ready to come back, firing at you on Monday. I mean his arms, of course. And the phone number this week at our flagship station, KTSA, which is where I do the morning show with a great partner, 210-599-5555, 210-599-5555. More bad news out of Idaho, where the shooting was at the In-N-Out Burger. Utah man, Dale Schultz, 66, now the third to die in this In-N-Out shooting from on Saturday. His wife, Renette, is in the hospital as well, so we are just praying for them. Ashley Garibay, 23-year-old employee. I told you, if you listen to the show every day, I told you earlier this week that Ashley was a prized employee. It was her first job, and a sweet little girl, and wanted to be a manager of an In-N-Out one day. And this guy goes in with the gun and just starts shooting randomly, apparently randomly. Christopher Glaunch, he's 59, was also killed in that as well. And the story from the New York Post is that Mr. Glaunch had straightened his life out. He had had a battle with alcohol, and he was sober now and was living his life and was doing good. And comes to an end. Just out living your life, man. It has nothing to do with In-N-Out, by the way. I hate it when somebody goes to a place like this, and I don't say, I'm one of these guys that don't say the name of the shooter, because to me, I don't want to give them any recognition. That's what they're ultimately seeking, and they don't get it from me, either on my show in Texas or when I fill in nationally. I don't talk about their names, but I do call the names of the victims. And again, it has nothing to do with being at In-N-Out. That's a really great organization. The people there, Lindsay Snyder, her team, they're wonderful folks. So don't ever feel bad about going there or feel nervous about going there. And by the way, if we do that, if we suddenly start to say, well, I'm not going to go here and I'm not going to go there, well, then the bad guys win. So, and we're not, I refuse to let the bad guys win. And that's the way I feel about Iran. We don't want the bad guys to win this one either. So I have some news about this. It kind of came out just a little bit before I went on the air, and I thought I'd share this with you. And if you want to jump in here on the radicals who won today and normal versus radicals, the radicals in the Democrat Party versus the normal people, we can go back to that and talk about that a little bit more. If you want to talk about the Smithsonian, the history stuff I just shared with you, 210-599-5555. The president of Iran, but now again, this is reports that have been compiled from inside of Iran. So, large grain of salt now necessary. Okay, you really gotta. Okay, what's real, what's not real when it comes to Iran right now? But this is some pretty reliable reporting. And again, it's a story that came from the New York Post just this afternoon. The supreme leader, who has, they call him the gay Ayatollah now. He was the son of the Ayatollah that we had killed back in February. We don't even know if it's real, if he's alive or not, the Ayatollah Khamenei. We have no, the young Khamenei. We have no idea if he's alive because he has not shown his face anywhere and won't. I have a hunch he's not. But anyway, the president of Iran met with the supreme leader, the Khamenei, in the back seat of a dark car that was so dark that he couldn't even see him. Does that not tell you all you need to know about the supreme leader of Iran? The president of Iran was driven, instead of being where they normally meet at the palace, he was driven to a specific far-off location. He was taken out of a car, taken right over to the car where allegedly the young Khamenei was seated in the back. He was pushed into, this sounds like a movie, doesn't it? He was pushed into that car. He wasn't even allowed to shake the hand of the young Khamenei. Could not see his face. It was pitch black in the back of that car in a secret location in Tehran. And since that time, the president of Iran has asked for a number of meetings with the new Khamenei, and they have turned it down. Said, no, he's too busy. He's got too much going on. And then they get this letter this week from apparently the supreme leader, the new Khamenei, who says he's giving all the ultimate authority to the head of the military over there, the IRGC head. I don't know. I'm real suspect as to whether or not the second Khamenei is even in power, right? One thing for sure, they got a very chaotic situation that's going on for them over there. And a lot of it has been caused by our economic fury that Scott Bessent has unleashed on them. President Trump has said the talks are moving along quite nicely. That's nice to know, right? Although, apparently, he says as well, the Strait of Hormuz is going to be opened up possibly as soon as today. It looks like, according again to their news agencies over there, that Iran has a deal put together with Oman, and they're going to start allowing ships to go through there. The other guy we hear from on this is Scott Bessent, who I happen to believe more than I would ever believe anybody in that Iranian regime. And he says, we're close to having a deal that's going to allow it to happen without any tolls being paid. I don't know on any of this stuff, guys. I'm just being straight up with you. I'm just trying to get you the facts and the latest of what we know about that place and what's going on over there. We got a whole lot of troops and a whole lot of armaments on the ground and ready to roll into that place. We also have friends in Israel and friends in Saudi Arabia that if we wanted to send special strike forces in there, we could use the Mossad and we could use the guys over in Saudi if they would get on board and do this with us. So we have a whole lot of options over there. President Trump has just been really hesitant to kill people. And he says that, and I believe him when he says that. But here's what he said about it just a little while ago.
1: If they back out again, they're going to get hit really hard. You know, they know that. They understand that. I have no choice. They can't have a nuclear weapon. It's very simple. It's not like, gee, let's, you know, think about something else. No, it should have been done by many presidents over many years, and it wasn't.
0: Yeah.
1: And I'm doing it. Obama was taken to the cleaners. He thought he could bribe his way out. He gave them billions, tens of billions of dollars, so stupidly. $1.7 billion in cash, green cash, on a Boeing 757, an airplane loaded up with cash. They probably looked at it. They said, you got to be kidding. Now you can't bribe your way out. All you can do is fight your way out. And if they didn't, they wouldn't be talking if we weren't doing what we're doing. We hit them very, very hard. But the
0: you know, I said this yesterday. President Trump has done more than any president since 1979 about these people, and we will continue this. And more of the radicals versus the real people, good people. We'll talk about that as well at 210-599-5555. Trey Ware for Joe Pags on the Joe Pags Show.
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7: From ABC News, I'm Stephanie Officer. Iran-backed Houthi rebels claim they've started targeting Saudi Arabian tankers in the Strait of Hormuz, keeping the pressure on the U.S. to make a deal to reopen the strait under Iran's preferred terms. ABC News contributor and former Deputy Defense Assistant Secretary for the Mideast, Mick Mulroy.
8: If they can continue to challenge their ability to do this, it just increases the leverage the Iranians have. It reduces the amount of energy available worldwide, which, of course, drives up costs for everyone. Even if you don't rely heavily on energy from this region, it's a supply and demand issue. So that's what they're trying to do.
7: We're getting more details on the suspect arrested near Trump National Golf Club in Rancho Palos Verdes, California, this weekend. Search warrants show the 38-year-old had a modified assault rifle, hollow-pointed bullets, and a firearm, along with some concerning writings. ABC's Kana Whitworth tells us what else has been learned about Janine John Tail.
9: ABC News now confirming that suspect served two tours in the Middle East with the Marines. And while authorities have not directly linked this suspect to the president, they're calling this more than a coincidence, and sources familiar with these alleged writings call some of them nonsensical.
7: The investigation continues into the cyber attacks that have targeted a number of water facilities across the country, including in New Jersey, Georgia, and Utah. ABC's Aaron Katursky.
10: Iran is the prime suspect because we're at war with Iran, and Iran may be trying to make clear it has the capacity to retaliate if President Trump escalates the war, as he's considered doing. Iran cannot match the U.S. military, but they are making clear that they can take aim at critical infrastructure and systems that Americans depend on every day.
7: Today, the Senate confirmed Dr. Erica Schwartz as director of the CDC, putting her at the helm of a public health agency dogged by political meddling and low morale. You're listening to ABC News.
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13: The Substance Abuse and Mental Health Services Administration asked 60,000 Americans about their experience with substances, finding significant declines last year in binge drinking, smoking, and marijuana use among 12 to 17-year-olds. Still, the survey found more than half of all Americans, 163 million altogether, used tobacco, vaped nicotine, drank, or used an illicit drug in the previous month. The substance of choice, alcohol. Jim Ryan, ABC News.
7: New concern for legendary singer Barry Manilow.
14: He abruptly called off his concert in Kentucky last night, right before showtime, citing unforeseen circumstances. But he did not elaborate. The same show was postponed back in March during his treatment for